0: to this, and once again, got to give it to him, didn't back down.
1: That's right. This was in front of a bodega in New York where he was going over this small business initiative he was trying to do where...
0: Yeah, completely unrelated to this.
1: It had to do with permitting, which actually, when you think about it, he was like, hey, it's ridiculous. If you sell hot food and cold food, you want a little nice cold treat in New York, it's ridiculous you have to get two separate permits. You know, that's actually something mayor should probably be looking at, an ordinance where permitting... can be rolled back to make it more streamlined, simplified for a small business owner. Don't have a problem with that.
0: I dig that.
1: But he was asked at this presser about the statements that were in that interview from the New York Times. And this is what the mayor responded with, bite 10.
2: When it comes to Benjamin Netanyahu, we're speaking about someone who's the subject of an international criminal court arrest warrant. And he's the subject of this arrest warrant for alleged crimes against humanity, for war crimes, and he's the architect of the genocide against Palestinians in Gaza as Israel's prime minister. These are not facts of my personal assessment, they are facts of public record. And I believe that when someone is charged with an international criminal court warrant, it's something that should be taken seriously, whether it's Benjamin Netanyahu or it's Vladimir Putin or whomever else. What I've also made clear is that my administration will follow all applicable local laws. That is our commitment. That is something that we will follow through on when it comes to an adherence to local law. And that's all I have to add on that.
0: Of course,
1: we'll get into this in the next segment about the reality of this. But once again, what we're looking at here from the mayor is him going very aggressively, Jordan, and trying to, in one way, take the law into his own hands by going after the sitting prime minister of Israel.
3: Yeah, that's right. And one thing we do know is that his attorneys can look all they want, but there is no authority for a mayor of any city. So any municipal leader, let's say at least cut him down to what he is. It's a big city. It's an important role.
0: Yeah.
3: But he is a mayor, no different than any other mayor. We don't agree with the Rome Doctrine. Okay, we did not sign, we're not signatories to the Rome Treaty, which is what created the International Criminal Court.
0: Gives them any authority.
3: Right. Yeah. So they have no authority. No American official or municipal official has any authority to arrest someone in the United States and then hand them over to an international legal institution, which both our country and the person you're arresting does not sign on to as a legitimate court.
0: So when he says, I'm going to follow any local laws that I need to, that essentially means...
3: There are no local laws.
1: Right. He should be following other treaties the United States is a signatory on that we'll talk about in the next segment.
0: All right, so much coming up. Again, phone lines are down right now. So once you get your comments in the chat on YouTube or on Rumble, we are live right there, and I'll pull some of those to do, you know, in place of calls today. I'll let you know if those phone lines do come back up. Or are they back up? I don't know. They're ringing, so we'll see. All right, we'll be back in just a minute on Seculo.
4: Foundations of Freedom, a look at America's founding principles and the leaders who shaped our nation.
5: In 1862, Abraham Lincoln signed the Morrill Act, helping states create colleges focused on agriculture, mechanics, science, and practical education. 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
0: Welcome back to Secula. We are going to take your calls. That's right. I guess the power came back on. Things are going well right now. Cross your fingers. Phone lines are open at 1-800-684-3110. I'd love to hear from you. So even if you put in one of those comments online, why not call in? We'd love to hear your voice. 1-800-684-3110. For those of you just joining right now, we are talking about the mayor of New York City, what he actually can do as, when questioned, doubled down on his effort to say that he's going to proceed with whatever he can do to fulfill the International Criminal Court's order to arrest the Prime Minister of Israel, Benjamin Netanyahu, and at the same point, equating him with Vladimir Putin.
1: Well, and once again, this is an individual, this mayor, that is, at the same time that he's going very aggressively on this, there was reporting that people within his office were trying to have meetings with Iranians when they were here for the, when they're coming for the UN General Assembly. That raises a lot of questions about the, you know, is he trying to conduct foreign policy out of his office in New York? But says nothing about even that. Doesn't even try to equate with all the crimes against humanity and atrocities that we've seen from the Iranian people that come to the UN General Assembly every time because of the way the laws are structured and the agreements that we have as the United States with other countries. But here's where I'm concerned as well, because he brings this up and keeps saying this. We are looking into it. We are going to make sure that we follow the law and that it's an adherence to the local law. It makes me wonder, Jordan, if he's trying to either find a loophole or also try to have this push to pick the fight with the president and the federal government of saying, look, we are going to pass a local ordinance that says the municipality of New York will acknowledge and recognize arrest warrants by the ICC, trying to subvert the federal government, jump over that and go straight to the ICC. He's talked a lot about international law in his campaign. We know that even the Marxist mindset that he has is a more globalistic legal framework than the federal government having supremacy over the municipalities. So when you see this, it isn't that far of a leap to think, oh no, he may try something here,
3: right,
1: and it's going to go to courts, but it also gives him that political thing of, look,
3: I did what I could,
1: and they sued me. The Trump administration came after me.
3: Right, and so I could see him saying, his legal advisors coming to him with all the same legal analysis we're giving you and saying, no, you don't have this authority. But what if he issues to the NYPD an arrest warrant, goes out, and then you've got our federal and Secret Service and our other military that comes in to secure the United Nations during General Assembly weeks because of all these world leaders being there. Now their entire job, they're going to be distracted, right? Because instead of focusing on everyone, they're going to have to focus on what the NYPD might be trying to do to another country's leader. And that's when you've got this agreement to be part of the UN under Article 4 of the Convention on the Privileges and Immunities of the United Nations, okay? Because we want to be able to bring people together without fear that by showing up at the UN, you're going to be arrested and thrown into the International Criminal Court. And in that article, it says it very clearly. It's a treaty to which the United States is a party and that state officials enjoy immunity when they come to New York to conduct business at the UN. So it's not like he's just, even if we were a member of the ICC, if you're coming to New York for purposes of the United Nations, that is not the same as just showing up in New York to meet with supporters or pro-Israel groups. This is explicit that when you do show up at these UN meetings, you are here to conduct business of the United Nations and that you are not able then to overstep that this is the supreme law right here. So this is the supreme rule while the General Assembly is ongoing, or else there'd be way too many countries. The UN system in itself could not function because you could not have adversaries ever in the same room, which is the whole point of the UN, is to get adversaries in the same room to prevent actual war.
0: Talk it out.
3: Right.
1: Well, and here's kind of the hypocrisy on full display that I think we should talk a little bit about. The left for so long has been saying President Trump wants to use the Department of Justice as his own police force to go after and prosecute his political enemies, right?
3: Yeah.
1: That's been the criticism of the president, of the entire president's regime and administration. Here's the question, though. Since when did the mayor of New York start dictating who gets arrested by the NYPD?
3: No, he should have, again, because of international politics, really. He's talking about international policy disagreements. Again, mayor of New York is a huge position. I don't want to take away from that. But when it comes to foreign policy, other than bringing business to New York and some of those other things that they do to promote the city and travel, and this is a great place to live, this is a great place to have your company or your business or large events, they don't have foreign policy power. And so the NYPD, imagine this, okay? The mayor's job, when the UN comes to New York during the General Assembly, is to actually have the local NYPD work with the governments of all of these countries, including Prime Minister Netanyahu's of Israel, to make sure that they would not be subject to an arrest warrant at places like the ICC while they're attending the United Nations General Assembly. Here's what makes me nervous, though, guys. This is what makes me nervous. Does this mean that the only time that we think Prime Minister Netanyahu is safe to travel is in cities or states that would not ask or would not tell their police departments to arrest him and have him extradited? That we could actually see that happen in, what is it, Los Angeles? Or could you see that happen in other cities across the country? So this idea is that while the UN, I think, provides the most protection,
1: right,
3: if you are Benjamin Netanyahu or any other government official, and in fact, that's Mamdani's role, is to actually assist in protecting those officials who are visiting. What is that saying about the state of the United States right now, that you'd have to pick and choose where our strongest ally in the Middle East leader can go, well, without fear of being arrested and thrown into a place you don't want to be? I've been there before, the International Criminal Court in The Hague.
1: I think we should play this as well, because this is CNN. This is Eli Honig, who, when it comes to legal analysis, is very good, even if he is on CNN and sometimes lets that bias show. But this, once again, just the entire question here, that why is the mayor of New York weighing into law enforcement questions? Like, this shouldn't even be his purview. Let's go ahead and play Bite 16 from Eli Honig on CNN just yesterday.
8: First of all, the mayor of New York City has zero law enforcement authority. He does not tell the Manhattan DA, the NYPD, who to arrest, who to indict. Second of all, this warrant that we're talking about here was issued by the ICC, the International Criminal Court, which we are not signatories to here in the United States. So that warrant issued by the ICC has zero legal effect here in the United States. In fact, we have a federal law here in the U.S. passed 24 years ago that says, if necessary, the president can send military troops to pull our people and our allies out of the ICC. So that warrant has zero impact. And third and finally, Brianna, the Constitution is quite clear that the conduct of foreign diplomacy, foreign affairs, is entirely up to the federal government. It's certainly not up to local and county governments in New York City or elsewhere. So I know the mayor is having his best lawyers look at this right now. Let me save them some time. You do not have the authority to do this.
0: So at least as of right now, if you want to follow him, does not have the authority to do it. Now, Jordan, you've been to the ICC. I do think people need to understand what this experience is like, if they've not seen it before, if they've not experienced before, because you were there, you know, obviously in support of Israel, as they were having a lot of issues even back then. But this is a pretty dystopian vibe that you could get. It's almost like you're seeing things out of a futuristic movie where there is this criminal court of the one world.
3: Yes, and you've got these random cases and a random guy that gets mostly picked up in Africa and other places like that, and our warlords, and you look at them and they're 26 years old, and you realize that the top guys aren't the ones who are getting picked up. And it's also because, as you said, Logan, this kind of futuristic model that doesn't really function fully. You know what you do when you sit there? You, as an American, you say, one, thank God my country did not sign onto this treaty, even under immense pressure. We thought this would be a good idea, the United States, and ultimately decided, wait. Even though we don't like being the world's policemen, we kind of are. So with our military all over the world, any of these countries that we're fighting in could then say, well, because of this one action by the U.S. military and this one action, now we can arrest anyone connected to the U.S. military if they come. And they would.
1: Yeah.
3: And they
1: would. South Africa's made that very clear case at the ICC.
3: And I will tell you, so first, you again, you would thank God that you didn't sign that treaty as an American. Second, you thank God for the Constitution and the Bill of Rights. I mean, because when you were there, toss all of that kind of procedure out the window, and then you just disappear if you're found guilty into this semi-governmental Hunger Games-like prison which yeah. which is like,
0: which is connected.
3: You're
0: right?
3: you're like part of the forgotten people almost. Yeah. I mean, it's very. It's not the kind of system you may imagine the Europeans setting up. It's something that looks like out of a bad sci-fi movie.
0: Yeah, I mean, everyone's in these robes and these white sterile rooms. It's very bizarre.
1: There's a picture on the screen how it looks modern, but at the same time they're in the like historic robes. It gives
3: talking
1: a weird
3: about
1: vibe.
3: The most horrendous atrocities in these rooms with these robes and computers and who's on what side and you can be on no sides and it's again. Thank God that we have a system, and thank God we aren't part of this one.
0: Hey, I did want to tell you, phone lines are open. I want you to be a part of the conversation today at 1-800-684-3110. We are also, by the way, halfway through our month, our big month here right now. And this specifically, though we haven't talked a lot about it, you're going to hear about it a little bit later, is our Defend the Defenseless Week. Of course, fighting for our pro-life values and views, whether you are the person on the street protesting or whether you are trying to seek attention at a crisis pregnancy center or pregnancy resource center. We want to be there for you. So go to ACLJ.org. We'll be right back.
9: We've witnessed monumental legal victories from defending the 14th Amendment and protecting our sacred American right to vote, the overturning of Roe versus Wade, and standing up for the religious liberty of our kids and seniors. But even with the many historic wins we've achieved, the battle is far from over. 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

0: Welcome back to Secular. Like I said, our phone lines are back open, and we're going to be taking a lot more calls coming up in some future segments. So get on hold already, 1-800-684-3110. As I said earlier, this is our Defend the Defenseless week. This is when we're talking about a lot of our pro-life work. Of course, we're going to give you the news of the day of what's happening and all of that and give you our coverage and our analysis of it. But I want you to understand the legal side of the ACLJ and some of the work that we've been doing, even historically. This is a great piece our team put together. So I encourage you to kind of sit back, relax, and enjoy this and understand this is some of the work the ACLJ has been a part of in the pro-life world over the last few years. This stuff is still happening, again, right here in the United States of America. Take a look.
1: I'm Jane Keeney. About 4 years ago, when I was a senior in high school, I got kicked out of the Smithsonian Museum for wearing a pro-life hat.
2: The Smithsonian isn't just one museum. It's 21 of them, spread across the country and visited by nearly 30 million people every single year. And it's not a private company. More than $1 billion of its budget comes directly from the federal government, meaning it belongs, in a very real sense, to the American people. To all of us. But sometimes there is a question of whether an institution funded by our tax dollars can be trusted to treat every American, every student, every family the same, no matter what they believe. In the winter of 2023, under the Biden administration, that trust is exactly what was tested.
3: Anti-abortion activists gathered on the National Mall today for the annual March for Life. It was the first time the march has been held since the Supreme Court overturned Roe v. Wade.
1: My sister, myself, and then a couple other students from my school, Our Lady of the Rosary, were very much like passionate about the pro-life cause, and so we went up to D.C. This was the first year where we actually were fighting in a post-Roe era. And so we were all super excited to go and be a part of this huge group of Christians and pro-life activists. It was packed. It was totally slammed. There were so many students from so many different groups, and we weren't the only group that used neon beanies to identify each other. That's a pretty common thing that they do. So we had these beanies that our group wore. We figured that was a good way to keep each other, like, you can see each other in a crowd with this kind of like neon blue. Kept each other together in a group, and we also got to say, hey, we're here for the March for Life by putting Rosary Pro-Life on the beanie. The day that we went to the Smithsonian, that was a little bit of like free time that we got kind of after the big programming of the March for Life. So there were about a dozen of us in the Air and Space Museum, a couple more who were checking out other museums in the area. We initially walked through security. We were in a pretty big group, about a dozen students total, wearing these pro-life beanies. We walked through security. We were told, oh, remove your hat for a second, you know, to get through the metal detector, whatnot. It sounded like kind of normal procedure, and then we were put our hats back on, walked through the museum just fine, and then into a couple different areas. It was like the Wright Brothers area of the Air and Space Museum. We had a different security guard circle back to myself and my group while we were sitting kind of by the escalator figuring out what we wanted to do next. He walked up to us, rubbed his hands together, and said, y'all are about to make my day. Take the hats off. This is a neutral zone. You can't have that kind of inflammatory message on, or you need to leave.
4: What is so egregious about what happened at the museum is that while these students were singled out and targeted, told to remove their hats because they said the words pro-life on them, people all around the museum were wearing other hats, many of which contained what you might consider to be political speech.
1: Like, we just wanted to look at the Air and Space Museum. We weren't even there to, we weren't protesting, we weren't doing anything. We were just walking around, looking at the exhibits, enjoying our nation's capital. And we were made to feel like delinquents for having a Christian message on a piece of clothing.
4: What set this case apart is, one, this was the federal government, and they're actually tasked with protecting the rights of the Americans. However, here, they targeted Americans and engaged in illegal activity.
1: Our parents, instead of saying, oh, well, it's not a big deal, whatever, you got to see most of the museum, they were outraged. And so she posted a picture on social media. It went kind of viral of our beanies, our story, and the ACLJ helped us out, and we started the fight.
4: At least one student from two separate groups reached out to the ACLJ, indicating that this actually took place at two different federal buildings on the same day, within hours of one another. That signaled to us that this was a coordinated attack. This was not a single mistake. We immediately filed lawsuits. One lawsuit was filed against the National Air and Space Museum, one of the Smithsonian violation of the First Amendment, which guarantees protection of free speech. The second is the 14th Amendment, which guarantees equal treatment under the law. And the third claim alleged in the lawsuit was the violation of the Religious Freedom Restoration Act, or RFRA, which restricts or prohibits the federal government from placing a substantial burden on religious exercise. And that is precisely what happened here.
5: They dragged this issue on. That's kind of what the government does. They try to tire you out with the legal battle they want you to give up.
4: Our lawsuit served several important purposes. The first is to create a record of what occurred so that in the future, there's no dispute. This happened. It was a violation.
5: I feel like the desire for answers and the desire for clarity of that situation and what really happened there and why they came after us like that, that was one thing that motivated me to keep through the fight.
4: And so the settlement agreement that we reached in this case, the Smithsonian will maintain a policy that ensures that their visitors are allowed to wear clothing and hats and other attire that contain religious and political speech, and that they will not be targeted or singled out for that speech or discriminated against.
5: We did get an apology, and we were told that, you know, we could come back and that we would never have this problem again, and that students who wear these hats will never be asked to leave. I will never let my speech be chilled by local, federal, any government official, because it is absolutely my right as an American to express my speech in the way that I see fit, especially the pro-life message, which is one of the most, if not the most important message in modern America.
4: This lawsuit protects the rights of future Americans who visit federal buildings every single day. If this thing ever happens again, or anything like this ever happens again, ACLJ stands ready to address it immediately and to protect the rights of American citizens.
0: All right, again, that's the incredible work the ACLJ team has done over the years. That's just a small sampling. That's just one story of the work and the pro-life work that our team has been doing for, again, for decades. But remember that this stuff is still happening.
6: And once again, I like seeing work like that and videos like that where you get to actually hear from the client like that. That was a teenage girl, a high school student that was targeted because of a hat that she wore to the March for Life. And when we talk about you stand with these people when you give to the ACLJ, when you support this work, it's not just standing with the organization and our attorneys, but it is standing with that young girl who was brave and courageous and had knew her rights and knew that this is not okay for the Smithsonian to be targeting us like this.
0: Yeah,
6: so that is who you are standing with when you give to the ACLJ.
0: So I'm going to ask you in this last minute of our first half hour. I know some of you lose this after the half an hour, but I encourage you, if you want to enjoy a full hour, maybe a television-style presentation, join us on ACLJ.org, on YouTube, or on Rumble. 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
12: Keeping you informed and engaged now more than ever. 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
0: Welcome back to Seculo. The second half hour of our show continues right now. Phone lines are open for you at 1-800-684-3110. For those just joining us, we are discussing at length President Trump and Mayor Mamdani's issues they've had over the want to arrest Prime Minister Benjamin Netanyahu when he visits later this year, again, September, right?
6: That's right. Just September in a couple 8th is months, when the General Assembly starts.
0: When they will be here for the UN, and Mayor Mamdani said they're looking for all the different options they can to make sure that we stand with Europe or with international criminal court law. That's what you want to hear coming from one of our elected leaders here in the United States of America. Let's go to Bill in Wyoming on line two. Bill, you're on the air.
13: Yeah, thanks for taking my call. 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

0: 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You just need to turn your heart to Air One.
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2: I want to hear from you. So go ahead and get on hold, get in line. That's at 1-800-684-3110. If you're joining us online on YouTube, you can get your comments in there as well. But it really helps to hear from you. I would love to do it. 1-800-684-3110. Of your thoughts on not only the mayor of New York's comments about this, but even President Trump's, you know, saying this ain't happening. That we are not going to do this to one of our greatest partners with Benjamin Netanyahu in Israel. Of course, that's oddly controversial right now, whether you're on the right or the left, to even stand up for Israel in general. So give me a call. Let me know what your thoughts are. Again, we only have about a minute left in this segment before we take a quick break. I have to tell you, it is Defend the Defenseless Week. I'm going to encourage you once again, if you're just joining us right now, this is our conversation, our media efforts, our legal efforts for pro-life and pro-life laws and pro-life Americans. Whether that is in Massachusetts, where today is a big response deadline for a lawsuit we've been working on for years, where they have been trying to slander and shut down these pro-life pregnancy centers from the state. We've been a part of that. Again, I firsthand saw that happen. We have there's a whole list of things here, everybody. We only got 40 seconds. So I can go through all the different pro-life laws that we're working on right now and the lawsuits we are working on. But so much of this is only because people like you support the work. So instead of me going through this laundry list here, I want you to just think about supporting the work of the ACLJ. Do it today. Again, we promote it heavily during these kind of weeks and these kind of months, the Liberty Drive, because donations are doubled. 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I'm going to take as many calls as I possibly can. Coming up, Rick Grinnell.
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0: DeSeculo, get in line right now. 1-800-684-3110. Got two lines open, but you know what? Some are being screened right now, and you never know. Sometimes they're not kind to the phone screener, and they don't make it up. So you know what? We may have some more lines open up for you. So give me a call. Keep it ringing. 1-800-684-3110. Rick Grinnell's joining us right now. Well, and Rick, it's obviously been a busy time. We were talking a bit about what's going on in New York City, but Will, I know you want to pivot a little bit.
1: That's right. So right now, this morning, the president was meeting with the president of Lebanon. And this is ongoing as this multi-front conflict that's been taking place as the proxy Hezbollah has been attacking Israel throughout the conflict with Iran. And we know that the president always tries diplomacy first. That's kind of been on display for everyone to see. Here is when a reporter asked President Trump about if he's speaking with Hezbollah. Let's play bite 27.
2: You said in previous interviews that you're speaking with Hezbollah.
3: I would say that, but I would speak to Hezbollah. Yeah. I speak to everybody. I'll speak to people that a lot of people think I shouldn't be speaking to, and things work out. I
2: would speak, sir? Mr. President,
3: I would say this. If the president wanted me to speak to Hezbollah, you know, he's lived with Hezbollah for a long time. And if the president wanted me to speak to Hezbollah, I would. You know, I would.
1: Rick, we see there, obviously, the different style of President Trump than previous administrations, where he is willing to talk to even a terrorist group, even to try and de-escalate what's going on in the region. I just wanted to get your thoughts on that as we talk about the way forward in the Middle East.
4: Well, you know, I worked at the UN for 8 years. And I actually believe very strongly that talking is a tactic. It's not a goal. It's not what is a reward. I reject the idea that talking to somebody is somehow a reward. No one believes that Donald Trump is going to talk to someone on the opposite side of an issue or an enemy or a terrorist group, or even allies. No one believes that when President Trump goes into a conversation, that somehow he's not going to be tough. He's not going to defend America, American values, and the American national security. When you go in and you speak directly to an opponent, to a terrorist group, you really have the ability to start a conversation where the other side knows exactly what the United States of America, the most powerful country in the world, expects. And I believe that this is diplomacy. This is exactly what should be done when there is a conflict. We had a president, Joe Biden, who believed that ignoring another party. He didn't speak to Putin for years. And somehow the Democrats believed that that was a good thing and that somehow we were punishing Russia. I actually think the opposite is true. I think it's really dangerous when you decide not to speak to somebody. Speak to somebody rationally, but clearly, and let them know exactly what America expects.
1: Well, and along those same lines, what we've seen is even if Lebanon isn't to an Abraham Accords kind of status yet of recognizing Israel, we have seen something remarkable, and that is where the government of Lebanon is actually talking with the government of Israel and coming to agreements, and this has been brokered by the president. And this is something that was unthinkable even just a few years ago. And even really during the first term, that was what something you would hope they could get to as you started to see the Abraham Accords unfold. But now, even when deals aren't finalized with more countries, even though the president teases that all the time, the fact that he could get the government of Lebanon, which would have been politically toxic for them, as we know how much strength Hezbollah has, even as a political force within that country, they are now open and about their discussions with the government of Israel and ways to disarm and push back Hezbollah. So even right there, the proof of not just the president talking with others, but getting others to talk to each other shows that that can be a method that can work, even if it's not the end game, even if it's not the goal, as you said, just getting people to talk. That right there is showing that the tactic can lead to real results.
4: Yeah, look, ending the war in Gaza was such a positive move for the region. And look at what's happening in Syria. You have a country that was a pariah state not that long ago under total sanctions. President Trump comes in, drops the sanctions on Syria, and really begins to change that country. The Russians are largely out of Syria now. We still have deep ties with Iran in Syria. But it's now Lebanon's turn. And Lebanon is a very difficult place. We're going to have to deal with the Lebanese army, which has traditionally been the power base. And, you know, Hezbollah has always played a really destabilizing role there. And Israel is right to be very concerned about not dealing with Hezbollah in their neighbor country, Lebanon. And so it's time that Lebanon stand up, gets the help that it needs to be able to do this. I'm a little skeptical because we've been through many leaderships in Lebanon, but it's definitely worth talking and trying once again to try to push out Hezbollah, the Iranian proxy, from Lebanon.
0: Rick, you obviously worked at the UN. We've spent a lot of time working at the UN. I wanted to get your thoughts before we wrap up with you on the mayor of New York and his claims of really doubling down and tripling down each time he's asked about it, about wanting to arrest Prime Minister Netanyahu. Obviously, that's maybe not within his realm of decision-making right now, but is talking a big game, is talking about it at the point of saying they're looking at all legal options to do such, and of course, citing the International Criminal Court. As someone who's worked there, who's been there, I just wanted to get your thoughts on that before we let you go.
4: I mean, look, the mayor of New York City is a radical. He's causing problems by having this type of policy. It's ridiculous. I'm thankful President Trump came out and said it's not going to happen. Mayor Mamdani needs to stop trying to do foreign policy and concentrate on New York City and crime and delivering services. That's what a mayor is supposed to do. He needs to stop pretending like he's a Middle East expert.
0: Will was saying he was at the time giving a speech, a proposal on whether they could have limited permitting, and saying, you know what, let's let bodegas not have to go through another additional permitting to have hot and cold food. And I go, okay, yeah, that's what a mayor should be doing. But of course, he decides he's going to weigh in on International Criminal Court.
4: Yeah, he can't help himself. He really hates Israel. He hates Netanyahu. He's a radical, and he's a dangerous radical. And I hope that the people of New York City are seeing just how radical he is.
0: We'll see. We'll see about that. Rick, thanks, Bill. You got anything else you want to hit?
1: No, I did want to say something. Someone just dropped off the line. I hope they're still listening, because okay. I did want to get to this. This goes back to work of the ACLJ. They had a question about the Calvary Chapel case. And that was the case, if you remember, that was before we went to the Supreme Court asking them to take up the case where California had levied $1.2 million in fines on them for COVID violations. And we were taking it to the Supreme Court to get that done away with, fighting back against what the Newsom regime has done there. But we don't have an answer yet, but what we can say is something is happening, because the Supreme Court term is over.
0: Right.
1: And normally, if they deny it, you're getting an order. The cert is denied. They're not taking the case up. Or if it's granted, you get that. They've done nothing. They haven't rescheduled it. So we also know there's a case that has similar law,
0: similar
1: that can be addressed.
0: Right.
1: We filed in that on behalf of our client.
0: Right.
1: But that case is in the order of things, would happen before. We think that they could be waiting to see the outcome of that case before they do anything with the disposition of the Calvary Chapel case. But we know that something at the Supreme Court is happening.
5: That's right. So if you've got a case that's similar, but not necessarily one that would be consolidated, so it's not exactly on point, but it would kind of be very telling to what this case, the Calvary Chapel case, could be, Will. What the courts do, they will hold it. They will hold it until the case they believe has some bearing on it is done and the Supreme Court opinion is out. So that case is very much alive, the Calvary Chapel case, at the U.S. Supreme Court as we speak now, and we will keep everyone updated. But as you can imagine, with the number of cases that come in, sometimes you get ones that, again, they're not the type that you'd put together necessarily, but they're so close that the one that came in earlier should probably be disposed of so that the court keeps some kind of you know, again, something you can actually follow and uniformity, if you will, in how they interpret these laws. And so that's why I think our case, though no dismissal, the question is, what happens after that first case goes through?
1: And so when you support the ACLJ, that work on that case is still ongoing. We are still fighting for that at the Supreme Court for justice there.
0: That's right. And you can double today. 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ACLJ.org. Be right back with your calls and your comments in just a moment.
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8: In 1862, Abraham Lincoln signed the Morrill Act, helping states create colleges focused on agriculture, mechanics, science, and practical education. The principle was not centralized control, it was opportunity. Lincoln's Morrill Act reminds us that America can support education without surrendering education to Washington. Why did it matter? Because a free nation needs citizens equipped to work, build, steward, and govern themselves. Scripture gives work a sacred weight. In Genesis, God placed man in the garden to work it and to keep it. Proverbs honors the one who works his land. Paul warns against idleness and calls believers to earn their bread. Why does that still matter today? Because education should form capable people under God, not dependent subjects under bureaucracy.
9: 9:30 a.m. The Answer.
0: Welcome back to Secula. We are going to take your calls and comments today at 1-800-684-3110. Last segment of the day. We are live. We are joined by our friend Clayton Wood. Go to ClaytonSWood.com. Clayton is ACLJ alumni. He's also an attorney, a pastor, a nonprofit leader, and has been a pretty viral writer right now on Facebook or on you can find his Substack. You can go to ClaytonSWood.com. I wanted him to come in and chime in. He's just been watching and sitting over here with us today. I said, you need to chime in today and let people know about you because millions and millions of people are reading your stuff each and every month. Tens of millions of people. It's pretty wild. So we're excited about that. We're going to take some calls. I'm going to let Clayton chime in and then also give you some promo here. So we'll get to that as well. Let's kick it off. Let's go. Will, who you want to go with first?
1: Let's go to Charlie in Illinois on line one.
0: Watching on Rumble. Go ahead, Charlie.
10: Hi, guys. I just want to be real quick. I want to paint out a what-if scenario and see what you think about it. Since we don't recognize, our federal government doesn't recognize the ICC, and we're not signatories. So if Bibi Netanyahu flew here for an event into New York and Mayor Madami's police department arrested him, could they not be charged with kidnapping? And would they try to use qualified immunity to get out of it?
1: I feel like, one, the actual arrest portion of this hypothetical threat would never happen. He's traveling with a large entourage of security. There's so much that goes through even the State Department and the federal protection of US visiting diplomats. Even if it's not for the UN, say it's for just another event that he's invited to in a New York City. I don't think that would ever get to that point because it would become an international incident of epic proportions at that point.
5: I agree. I mean, I think this is, again, he is not even saying he can do it because he's got it with his attorneys, and his attorneys are going to at least tell him, you don't really have the ability to do this. So what would happen if you did it? That's when they'd have to have those discussions, Will, like what would be the what problems could this cause? Would the NYPD have to ignore your illegal order to the point of, could this cause friction between the NYPD and other U.S. law enforcement entities during a major event where security is a priority? And again, it doesn't take a lot of legal research to see he has no ground to stand on and absolutely no authority to carry out or ask his police department to carry out this kind of action.
0: Yeah, Clayton, I wanted to get your thoughts as well. You know, you write, like I said, these very extensive essay style. Maybe people think of them as Facebook posts or as Substack articles. We're talking about thousands of words. So people want to get educated on a lot of these topics. You are providing it for them right now. And you just did one on Iran over the last couple of days, and we're seeing that kind of over and over again. So while we may be able to talk maybe a bit top level of what the, you know, kind of the ridiculousness of something like this is, if you want to dive a little deeper, it's a great place for people to read your content and really get educated. You got to kind of strap in for it, because sometimes it's they're long reads, but everyone comes away very informed from them.
11: Hey, thank you so much for having me, and it's really exciting. Guys, I am the only person, I think, that you can find who's been a roommate to both Jordan and Logan at one time in our lives. So I enjoy writing a lot about the Middle East right now. The signal, and you mentioned before giving Mamdani the benefit of the doubt early in his time, the signal that's really important to realize is this is what he wants to do with power. He doesn't currently have the power to do it, but to go after, it's a moral inversion that's happening over and over again, saying that Netanyahu is a war criminal while cozying up to actual terrorists. And so this moral inversion is something that you can pay attention to, you can watch, and it's happening societally over and over again. People trying to make the bad guy the good guy, make the good guy the bad guy.
12: Well, and I want to echo what Logan said earlier about the writing that Clayton does, is that if you watch this broadcast and you like long form, where we get into the details, we discuss and talk about not just headlines for you, but really dig deep. That's what his writings do. And once again, ClaytonSWood.com is where you can find it. But let's go ahead and take this caller on line two, Joe from Kentucky, about this very issue. You're on Seculo.
0: Joe,
12: you there?
13: Yeah.
5: Go ahead.
13: I just want to know how come they can spend the New York taxpayers' money.
0: All right. I think I got Joe asked the question that I think is ridiculous that they're spending the taxpayers' money on this type of threat. Again, at the same time, he's making a comment saying, hey, we need to work on permitting, making it easier for bodega owners to serve hot and cold food. Again, what you expect a mayor to be doing.
5: And their legal team to look at kind of figuring out how to do.
0: Help small businesses. Yeah. He's like, but at the same time, he's like, there's a world leader I don't like coming to town.
5: This is the weird part. You're having a mayor's legal team, and again, not to put down that it's the mayor of New York City. It's a major position, sure. But foreign policy, really, other than bringing business, bringing big events, having the UN there and making it kind of a shining example for the world, instead of saying, you come here, I disagree with you politically, so I'm going to have you arrested. That's a little bit different of a symbol of New York. So he's got his legal team, which has no business and probably has no training in the research that they're doing. Thank God it's just written very clearly, as we read it out to you today, and two just small one sentence provisions each, that he doesn't have the authority to do this, and that the U.S., by being a member of the United Nations, can't do this either. So if the U.S. government can't do it, the New York City certainly can't do it, would he still try to pick the fight is the question. Is he willing to pit the NYPD versus federal and including our U.S. military, who's there to secure, and UN security?
0: Yeah, I want to take Susan really quick in Maryland, because I think this sets up a conversation that Clayton has a lot on his blog and a lot of what he's talking about. Let's go to Susan in Maryland.
14: Okay, guys, here goes. Trump cannot afford to lose the conservative vote. That's the reality. And those that support Israel, this is crazy thinking. Trump must publicly condemn Mamdani. Trump knows how to silence Mamdani.
0: Yeah, I mean, Susan, I'm only cutting you off because, look, President Trump did put out a statement pretty much saying this is ridiculous. Benjamin Netanyahu is not going to be arrested. But the rising, and Clay, we only got a couple minutes here, but you talk a lot about the rising conservative right that is turning on Israel.
11: Yeah. Yeah, there's a guy who's a Russian, Dugin. And again, if you want to read just a lot of essays about this. I'm writing about it a lot because it's coming up a lot. It's a very strange thing. And none of us in this room think that Israel is perfect, but we know that Israel is by far the best ally that the United States has in the Middle East. It's like, is it the perfect place in the same way that it is in America to be an evangelical Christian? No. Is it better than everyone else in the entire region by miles and miles? Absolutely. And so strong Christian support for Israel does not mean that you say everything Israel does is perfect. It's especially something where if you know more and more about it, it makes sense that this is the only solid ally we have who has a democracy that allows for Arabs, for Christians, for Muslims to all serve. It has freedom of religion, and you have people, and I guess I shouldn't call out names here on your radio show. You have famous people on the right who are now cozying up to Muslim leaders who have no religious freedom and pretending that they do and trying to shame Israel. And it's a moral inversion. And I'm thankful very much for the work that you guys do and standing against that and speaking the truth.
0: And I want to encourage people again, go to ClaytonSWood.com. You're going to be able to read all of his great writings and connect with him on social media. Millions, tens of millions of people do. But Jordan, speaking of people who also support Israel and here in Tennessee.
5: ACLJ Action, you saw Marsha Blackburn in studio with us yesterday, the senator running for governor of Tennessee in her campaign, her Tennessee First campaign. You saw about 11 minutes of our sit down with her, but we actually were with her for about 27 and we kept the cameras going and the sound. You can watch it now at ACLJ Action's Facebook page. 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That's at ACLJ Action's Facebook up today.
0: Yep, that's going to do it for today. Talk to you tomorrow.
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19: News this hour from Town Hall. I'm Keith Peters in Washington. Republicans are pushing a $95 billion budget package that includes funding for the military.
20: Defense Secretary Pete Hegseth faced questions and protests at a Senate committee hearing. Hegseth says the cost to fight the war in Iran has gone up.
21: The estimate we have as of today is $37.5 billion.
20: Hegseth says without more funding, the military faces critical shortfalls. Washington Democrat Patty Murray says the Strait of Hormuz is closed, and President Trump had mentioned several times a deal is near and the war would be over.
22: This war is now spiraling out of control again. The president is threatening escalation and suggesting this could be another forever war.
20: The White House issued a statement urging support of the budget resolution without modification immediately. Ed Donahue, Washington.
19: National Hurricane Center senior hurricane specialist Philippe Papin says Tropical Storm Bertha will move into the south between Wednesday and Thursday.
23: Current forecast basically shows it approaching and then moving inland kind of right along the Louisiana coastline here in about 36 to 48 hours. So we're talking basically Wednesday evening into Thursday morning. And then the track takes it basically right along the Gulf Coast, but during this period it weakens to a tropical depression. And
19: authorities in Mississippi, Louisiana, and Florida have opened sites to provide sandbags. Red flag warnings are posted along some Gulf Coast beaches advising swimmers about the dangers of riptides. The Senate Intelligence Committee has advanced the nomination of Jay Clayton, President Donald Trump's pick to head the nation's intelligence agencies. The vote was 9-8 along party lines. On Wall Street, the Dow by 385 points, the NASDAQ rose 329, the S&P advanced 65, oil near $85 a barrel. More at townhall.com.
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19: Joe Biden's appeal in a DOJ investigation has been rejected.
3: A federal appeals court has rejected a request by Joe Biden to block the release of audio recordings and transcripts of his interviews with a memoir ghostwriter before he was elected. A divided three-judge panel suspended its decision until August 3rd to allow more time for Biden to consider another appeal. The panel's 2-1 ruling found that there's a substantial public interest in disclosing the material the Democrat wants to keep hidden. The recordings were obtained by a special counsel who investigated Biden's handling of classified documents. Republicans demanded the material after the special counsel declined to file charges. Hi-Up in 20, Washington.
19: ESPN is undergoing a significant round of layoffs for the first time in 3 years after taking over the NFL network in April. Some on-air personnel were affected. News and analysis at townhall.com. From Washington, I'm Keith Peters. A federal judge hits the brakes on a proposed entertainment industry mega-merger.
4: Paramount and Warner Brothers Discovery have been ordered to pause their $81 billion merger for at least 2 weeks, allowing states challenging the deal more time to see their case through in court. 12 states, led by California, sued to block Paramount's pending buyout of Warner, alleging the combination would extinguish competition in Hollywood and lead to fewer choices for consumers, especially moviegoers and cable customers across the U.S. Rich Thomason reporting.
19: The director of the Smithsonian's National Museum of American History is pushing back against a White House report, labeling the institution's leadership as radical activists. Anthea Hardig told the House Oversight Subcommittee on Tuesday the report doesn't represent the museum's work. The report criticized the museum as not telling history in an inspiring and unifying way. More at Town Hall.
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0: everybody. 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This is the Todd Starnes Radio Show. We are so happy that you're hanging out with us noon to 3 Eastern. Welcome to all of our viewers as well on Facebook, YouTube, and Rumble. And, of course, we have the largest growing number of Gen Zers now listening to talk radio, and we welcome all of you guys to some of them are probably just getting up. You know, it's summertime, so folks enjoying a little time off from school and all of that good stuff. We have a terrific program lined up for you today. Of course, one of our dear friends, she is the queen of talk radio, Mary Walter, will be here. Also, Michael Wilson from Patriot Talk 920, going to weigh in on James Tallarico. Oh, Tallarico, Dylan, you know I don't like to do this, but, because it comes across as braggadocious, and I don't want to be a braggadocious kind of a guy, but I told you so. You know, I try not to use that phrase too much. But I told you folks that James Tallarico was going to have a problem with black Texas voters because of the religion thing. Now, most black Americans, while they may vote Democrat and they may embrace some liberal policies, when it comes to their religion, when it comes to their church and Almighty God, they're very conservative. I mean, very conservative. And when you've got some sort of a limp-wristed white guy going out there and saying, Jesus supported abortion, homie, don't play that game in the black church. I'm just telling you. And I did tell you. And so now James Tallarico has a huge problem with black voters. And the media is not going to tell you this. The media is going to say it's all sorts of other issues. But ladies and gentlemen, hear me on this. He's got a problem with the black church in the great state of Texas because they don't like this whole thing about Jesus was non-binary. They're not going down that road. So anyway, we'll talk to Michael Wilson about that. And in studio, the National Republican Congressional Committee has named Tennessee's 9th congressional district race as one of the big national races. They believe this is going to be a pickup for the Republicans in the fall. Jeremy Thompson, one of the 4 candidates running on the Republican side of the ticket there for the nomination, he's going to be joining us, and you'll enjoy that conversation. We start, though, in the great state of Georgia. There is a crazy, crazy controversy going on down there involving a restaurant called Toast on Lenox. Now, let me give you some background before we jump into this. You've got a pretty heated race for governor there. Rick Jackson is the Republican nominee. He's a guy, and his story is really fascinating. He is a multimillionaire many, many times over, and he grew up in abject poverty. As a matter of fact, he grew up in the housing projects of Atlanta. So this guy knows what it's like to grow up and live in extreme poverty, overcoming those obstacles that were in his life early on from a broken home, bounced around, and he became a very successful businessman. And now he is the Republican nominee for governor. So anyway, he stopped by this black-owned restaurant called Toast on Lenox and had a chance to meet the owner. The owner is, I don't even know the owner's politics, but they haven't endorsed Rick Jackson. She just happened to be the owner of the restaurant. And Rick Jackson came in for a visit, and they took a photograph together, and the owner posted it on her social media, as you would any person of note who would come into your restaurant. That's happened to me a couple of times in the Memphis area. That doesn't necessarily mean I support. Well, I guess it does in my case because I'm eating food there, so therefore I would endorse a restaurant. But in this particular case, the owner's not endorsing anything. She just was grateful to have a prominent person coming into her establishment. And so anyway, Democrats got wind of this, and they're literally trying to destroy this woman's business because she is a black woman and because she was kind and hospitable to a white Republican gubernatorial candidate. It's beyond shocking the way that all of this is going down. And it's created a lot of controversy across the entire state of Georgia. This is going to be an ugly race. I am concerned, very concerned, that Keisha Lance Bottoms, who is the Democrat nominee, the former mayor of Atlanta, very concerned that she gets anywhere near the governor's office there in Atlanta. So now Team Jackson, Rick Jackson's crew, they've put out statements about all of this. And by the way, Keisha Lance Bottoms was asked about this as well. And she, instead of saying, hey, look, we should not be boycotting any businesses, she actually doubled down. And she actually said that, hey, look, actions have consequences. So in a sort of roundabout way, she's actually suggesting that people boycott this business because this black-owned business welcomed a white guy. This is insanity. Just insanity. So anyway, it turns out there's a little bit more to the story, and thank goodness for the Jackson campaign, because they're out there and they're helping to fill in the puzzle pieces here by this cancel culture mob that's out there trying to shut down the business only because they welcomed a white guy in. And it turns out that Keisha Lance Bottoms, when she was mayor, are you ready for this? Nearly 100 Atlanta restaurant locations were shut down because of her lockdowns. She ordered the restaurants to close, and as a result of that, hundreds and hundreds of people lost their jobs. Business owners were forced to find other ways to make ends meet because of the policies of this radical mayor during the China virus pandemic. I mean, what a disgusting thing. Now, I want to read to you, and again, Bottom saying that anybody, and this is the warning, and she put out a warning to every single business in Georgia. Anybody who welcomes Rick Jackson has made a calculated decision based on the benefits and the risk of doing that. She's making it very clear that she will pour gasoline on the fire when it comes to boycotting and canceling Georgia's small businesses simply because of political reasons. And in this case, it really wasn't even about politics. It was just a black-owned business owner welcomed a white guy in and got a picture with him. Oh, I want to share, this is interesting. So he grew up, are you ready for this? Rick Jackson grew up in Techwood Homes. And if you folks in the Atlanta area or in Georgia, you know that was a very rough housing project. He had seven stepfathers, spent his childhood in five foster homes. And now this guy is living the American dream. But I'm telling you, this is something else that you would have these Democrats out there. And look, we're watching this happen. It's really a cancel culture environment where in Memphis, Tennessee, you had the owner of the Italian pizza joint, Tambolt's, and the owner said, we're not serving National Guard troops at our, you cannot eat here if you're in law enforcement. I mean, how is that going over, ladies? I mean, I will tell you, that restaurant got thousands and thousands of emails and telephone calls, so much so they had to shut down their phone systems. Dylan, you know who they're blaming for that, by the way? The restaurant, you know who they're blaming for all of the controversy?
1: Who's that?
0: Yours truly.
1: Well?
0: And to that I say, you're welcome, America.
1: Exactly.
0: You know what? We didn't tell anybody to boycott. We're just saying, here's what they did. Shame on them. So anyway, ladies and gentlemen, this is not going over well in Georgia. As a matter of fact, here's one young lady criticizing Keisha Lance Bottoms. Cut 16, please.
2: She's telling every black business owner in Georgia and every minority-owned business in the state that if you speak to someone who is not approved of in the cult, then she's not going to stand up for you. She will let the cancel mob do its work. She will fan the flames instead of fighting fire. That's what she just said she'd do. That is not a governor, y'all. That is a gatekeeper. A true leader would have stood up and said, my opponent has every right to speak to every business, just like I have every right to speak to every business owner. I am allowed to be in spaces where I'm so-called not welcome, just like he is allowed to be in any spaces that are where he's so-called not welcome. Because I'm supposed to be, I'm fighting to be the governor of Georgia, not the governor of black people, not the governor of Democrats, not the governor of liberals, not the governor of women.
0: Yeah, I like this lady. I and she's absolutely right. Unbelievable. By the way, Governor Brian Kemp is weighing in on this. The governor of Georgia, small businesses remember back in 2020 when Mayor Bottoms wanted to keep them closed or even worse, let them get burned down. That was during the BLM riots. Maybe that's why so many are looking to support Rick Jackson this fall. Attorney General Chris Carr says Keisha Lance Bottoms did not hesitate to shut down Atlanta businesses during COVID. Now she's siding with those calling to boycott a business that dared to let her political opponent walk in the door. We cannot allow her to govern again. And they're all, look, they're absolutely right about all of this. So anyway, curious to hear from you folks out there about this insane story. And the person I feel sorry for is the owner of the business, Toast on Lenox. And I don't know if they're Republican or Democrat. I just don't know. But the fact is that she was kind-hearted and she did what any business owner did. She welcomed in a customer. And apparently that's against the law now in the state of Georgia. 901-260-5926 is our telephone number. That's 901-260-5926. We're going to be taking your calls on this. Also, ladies and gentlemen, all this month we are counting down the days. August 11th, the launch of my brand new book, my newest book. It's called The Golden Age, How Trump Saved America. Now, if you pre-order before August the 11th, if you pre-order online, we are going to give you an unpublished extra chapter of the book, our way of saying thank you. All you have to do is when you place your order, give us a call, let us know, and we will send you that unpublished chapter of the book. Again, just a very simple way of saying thank you for pre-ordering a copy of The Golden Age. You say, Tom, what if I pre-ordered a month ago? That's okay. You just call in, let us know. We'll get your info, and we're going to send you that unpublished chapter of the book. 901-260-5926. 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
17: Atlanta business faces backlash from some critics after a social media post showed one of the owners with Republican gubernatorial candidate Rick Jackson that went viral.
18: Well, that picture got taken last week and has sparked fierce online debate from both sides. Fox's Annie Mapp is live in Atlanta with the details. Annie, what are you learning?
19: Yeah, we're talking about Toast on Lenox. It's a black-owned brunch spot with locations in both Midtown and Buckhead. Since that picture was posted, some on social media are encouraging others not to go.
20: Democrat Keisha Lance Bottoms, who's running for governor against Jackson, didn't stay quiet. She went on social media to warn other black businesses from taking the same actions. Jackson's office responded, accusing Bottoms of wanting to cancel small businesses based on who they let through.
21: I just thought it was kind of tacky to think you're going to cancel someone who works so hard for their business just because she allows someone to come in their business.
2: Yeah, I completely agree with that. And it's good to see folks pushing back. And we'll see how all this plays out. But one of the things that I appreciate about Rick Jackson is that he is going into those communities that normally Republicans do not go into. And I'm talking about minority communities, whether they be black or Hispanic. And if we are really going to make an impact, if we are really going to change the direction of this country, then we're going to have to take that message into these communities. But we're also going to have to make sure that it's not, you know, that it's authentic, that it's not pandering. And that's a big problem that Republicans have had for a very long time. Is this pandering? So it's got to be authentic. That's what I'm talking about here. 901-260-5926 is our telephone number. That's 901-260-5926. Welcome back to the Todd Stearns radio show. Following some other big stories, and we're going to get to those a little bit later on, including this controversy over Van Jones from CNN. Who is, he's sort of like the darling of the conservative cable channels. They love this guy. And it's sort of like, you know, when I was at Fox News, they used to have Al Sharpton on all the time. And one of the things that really bothered me was that, and I just, this is just my personal opinion here, but, you know, people like Al Sharpton are very bad people. And yet you would have some of the major hosts at Fox News Channel, they'd pal around with Al Sharpton. They donate to Al Sharpton's far left charities. They would give him airtime on their programs to promote his whatever he's doing there. And it just seems to me it's really a double standard. And it tells me that you are not authentic. So anyway, they treat Van Jones the same way. And Van Jones is trying to, you gotta watch people like Van Jones. And the reason why is that he is a likable person, but the reality is he's a far leftist. And yesterday, one of the Fox News hosts had to actually apologize because of what she said about Van Jones. This is Rachel Campos Duffy. Her husband is in the administration. Cut 15, please.
22: Really moderates. These are the same people who partnered with the teachers unions and put this radical agenda into our school system, into our curriculum. And now they're saying, why do we have all these young radicals? They all know they're all radicals. The difference is the so-called moderates, and they're not. Van Jones is a self-proclaimed communist. I mean, he's not a moderate. What he is a power-seeking person, and he likes the position of power and money that he has within the current Democrat establishment. And part of that is hiding the agenda, pretending like you're more moderate. And these young people are saying, no, we want to be out and proud. What's wrong? You told us in school that we should be, you know, that socialism was great. You never told us how many people it killed. You told us it was awesome and that capitalism was patriarchal and terrible and racist. And now they're actually acting out on it. And the people in the party are like, wait, you're not supposed to say any of these things out loud. We're just supposed to get into power, you know? So this is a very interesting situation that they're in. They can't control the young people, and they don't want to own them, but they created them.
2: So look, and I'll explain this coming up after the break. A few commercial breaks later, Rachel Campos Duffy was forced to apologize for calling Van Jones a self-proclaimed communist when in fact he was. And I have the evidence. I will share that with you coming up after the break. 901-260-5926, our number. That's 901-260-5926. This is the Todd Stern Show.

0: With SRN News, I'm Keith Peters in Washington. The U.S. military says it has launched an 11th night of strikes on Iran as the two countries vie for control of the Strait of Hormuz. U.S. Central Command did not immediately reveal the targets being struck early Wednesday in the latest wave, which comes after President Trump telegraphed that strikes would be intensifying. President Trump has pledged significant support for Lebanon during a White House meeting with Lebanese leader Joseph Aoun. The meeting on Tuesday aimed to promote long-term peace after months of conflict between Israel and Hezbollah. After it concluded, Mr. Trump announced that he would allow the resumption of direct flights between the U.S. and Lebanon, suspended since 1985. On Wall Street, the Dow by 385 points. More details at srnnews.com.
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7: Welcome back, everybody. This is the Todd Stearns Radio Show. So I want to get back to this Van Jones story. So Rachel Campos Duffy goes out there on national television on Fox and says that Van Jones is a self-proclaimed communist. And all you know what breaks loose, I'm telling you that your conservative cable news channels are just not as conservative as they used to be. And apparently Van Jones made some calls. He is very close to some of the primetime hosts, and in a matter of minutes, Rachel Campos Duffy was forced to walk it all back. Now, here's the reality of the story. Van Jones was, in fact, a communist for about 10 years of his life. Now, back in the 1990s, he did an interview with a publication called the East Bay Express. They did a profile on Van Jones. And he expressed some very radical ideas. He said, quote, "I was a rowdy nationalist." He was talking about how he became, this was during the Rodney King verdict. He said, "I was a rowdy nationalist on April 28th, and by August, I was a communist. During that period, Van Jones helped found an activist organization called Standing Together to organize a revolutionary movement. According to the group's documents, members studied Marxist political theory, including imperialism and revolution. Jones told the newspaper that he spent roughly a decade trying to be a revolutionary after meeting radical activists while jailed during protest." Now, Van Jones says that he later changed his views in life, and okay, but the reality is that for 10 years of his adult life, he was a radical leftist. He was a communist. So I'm not sure why Rachel Campos Duffy had to apologize. Because let me ask you this. Do you think that somebody in their adult life for 10 years, a radical communist, do you think they really change? Or do you think that, like a chameleon, they change their colors so they can get a bigger paycheck, or they can find themselves or present themselves to be much more appealing to be a pundit on a cable news channel like CNN? I'm just asking. Just asking the questions here. But yes, Van Jones was in fact an identified member of the Communist Party and participated in organizations

0: generations influenced by Marxist ideas. That, ladies and gentlemen, is absolute, irrefutable fact. And so now Van Jones is out there, and he's all concerned because he's getting blowback. And the reason why he's getting blowback is because now he's saying that the Democrat Party has just gone too far. And that now that these young and hungry communists are rising up through the ranks, and they have pretty much taken over the Democrat Party, now everybody is freaking out. Here's Van Jones, cut 14.
1: With Gretchen Carlson. So, Van, your post struck a nerve, right? We saw it strike a nerve on Fox News. I saw it strike a nerve among many on the left.
2: Yes.
1: Okay? For whom some of those things you mentioned have become rallying, passionate rallying calls, right?
2: Yeah.
1: But you knew it was going to... Van Jones doesn't walk into a moment like this being like, oh, I don't think this is going to have a splash.
3: Let me go like this.
2: Why?
3: To you.
2: Why do you say?
3: Because this was necessary.
2: Thank you.
3: This was very... especially from your voice. Now, I'm going to let you respond first because this is about you, and then I can pick up.
2: Well, listen, I cannot tell you, this phone has been blowing up all day. Governors from both parties, senators from both parties, Democrats in the House calling, thanking me for saying what everybody's been saying behind the scenes, which is that this stuff is going too far. I am a progressive Democrat. You want to talk about prison reform? I've done it as well as anybody, Republican Democrats in the South with Trump. I've done prison reform. I never said have no prisons. Where are you going to put the Klan? I've done police reform. I never said no police. Where are you going to put the pedophiles? Who's going to grab the pedophiles? This stuff is going too far. And part of the thing that has to happen is we saw what happened in the Republican Party when things started going in a nutty direction and nobody stood up. I am happy that the young people are fighting for affordability, Medicare for all the good things. I've been waiting my whole life to see a youth movement do what it's doing. But it's being hijacked by people who are putting in nutty ideas supporting terrorists. Nutty ideas saying we don't need cops in prison. We can't deport anybody, even if they rape somebody. Who said this? Chevalier. Where does Chevalier...
1: Chevalier is going to be, is yes. The Democratic nominee, DSA nominee for Congress now from the Bronx in New York.
2: I just want to say that there was a shockwave through this party when Mamdani, who everybody's excited about, stabbed in the back Espiot, who was the chair of the Congressional Hispanic Caucus, beloved by everybody, who backed Mamdani. Mamdani said, I will back you. Then he turns around, stabs him in the back.
1: Back and, Chevalier.
0: All right, there you go. So that's just a snippet there of the conversation with Van Jones on CNN. And the problem is they've opened Pandora's box and they don't know what to do now. The Democrats are done. Their party, it's over. The Nancy Pelosi's, look, when AOC came to power, it was over for Nancy Pelosi. It's over for Chuck Schumer. They're not controlling their own party anymore. Hakeem Jeffries is not even controlling his own party, and Hakeem Jeffries is fighting for his political life right now. That's how tenuous things are within the Democrat Party. So the question now is there any way to salvage it? And I don't believe there is. Bill Maher, making this statement, he was doing an interview on ABC's This Week. Cut 13, please.
4: Mm-hmm. So I'm not living in communist America. I mean, I know the talking point is that, well, it's not communism, it's socialism. Okay, I've read the quotes from the DSA platform from their own mouths. Don't tell me I'm not seeing what I am seeing.
0: Yeah, it's true. So now Bill Maher says he's done with the Democrats. So the question is, what happens now? Well, we're going to have to wait and see, because as we have seen in the primaries, these radical progressives have been very successful. At least the three that won in the New York primaries, they will be in Congress. There's no doubt about that. The question moving forward is, all right, what about places like Tennessee, where you've got the 9th Congressional District, and we're going to be talking to a candidate on the Republican side of the aisle, Jeremy Thompson, about that in just a matter of moments. But will the progressives, will their message resonate in other parts of the nation besides the big urban centers? But even still, I don't think that matters. Even if the progressives, the only races they win are in those big cities like Chicago, like Seattle, like Los Angeles, and others, if they're able to be successful there, they will take full control of the Democrat Party. And at that point, what do? Do you start a third party? I mean, history has proven that has not worked out well. However, on the other side of the aisle, you've got a looming civil war within the Republican Party. Once Trump has gone after the midterms, it's really going to get interesting watching the Republicans, because there will be a fight for control of the Republican Party. Will the establishment regain control, or will the America First crowd, will they maintain control and move the party forward? And that will be decided in the aftermath of whatever happens in November. So anyway, Van Jones, yeah, I mean, look, the guy, I mean, for 10 years of his life, he was a communist. I don't see how you can thoroughly cleanse yourself of that ideology in just a short amount of time. I do not get that. I rather believe that Van Jones basically softened his image so he would be appealing for a job in the Obama administration, which he got, and then as a longtime pundit over on CNN. That's what I think is going on with Van Jones. But again, there's no reason for Rachel Campos Duffy to apologize. Come on, stand by your people. Fox, come on. 901-260-5926, our telephone number. That's 901-260-5926. 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They're not paid to push anyone on any particular Medicare plan. 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

0: Today is a very important day in American history. It is National Junk Food Day. Every year, July 21st, you are allowed to indulge in your favorite snacks without any guilt. And you don't have to worry about counting calories. I love this. Just curious, Dylan, do you have any particular favorite junk food?
1: I was going to say I celebrate this day a lot more than today. So I'll say the Flavor Blasted Goldfish. Can never go wrong.
0: The Flavor Blasted Goldfish.
1: Yeah, it's extra cheddar. So it's not just the normal goldfish. Extra cheddar Flavor Blasted Goldfish.
0: Mm, that sounds tasty.
1: It is very tasty.
0: Wow, what about Ian the intern? You know Ian the intern is going to have...
1: I'm sure he does. He's running around here somewhere. But okay,
0: we'll holler at him. Does Helen have a favorite snack? Junk food?
2: I do love the nacho cheese Doritos. Mm. Those are delicious. Oh,
0: those are tasty. Yeah, I love that. I love that. It's interesting. I was asked this question earlier by our good buddy Bill Main on WDUN. Every Tuesday morning, I do a hit with those guys on their morning show. And immediately, I don't know why this just came right out. No, I'm not Taco Bell. I'm talking about Brim's pork rinds, the finest pork rinds in America.
1: I cannot argue with that. That is very, very good choice.
0: Are you I didn't take you for a pork rind guy.
1: It's been a while since I've had them. It's like, you know, you only eat them if you really go to a barbecue restaurant or you like seek out the pork rinds. But it's been a while.
0: I can only eat Brim's. That's it.
1: Brim's is very good.
0: Yeah.
1: They have a lot of good products.
0: And they're also apparently healthy. Someone was telling me this yesterday that the actual, you know, that's one particular junk food that's actually good for you.
1: I will believe that. You know, you don't call it junk food, then I will eat them forever.
0: I love it. So it's, well, there you go. It was interesting. I was at the supermarket yesterday.
1: Helen just said, what's a pork rind?
0: Wait, what?
1: She's not from the South.
0: Helen.
1: We need to.
0: What is wrong with you?
1: Her.
0: Are you kidding me? Pork rinds are like, it's a Southern delicacy. And you don't want to see them made, though. That's the only thing. I had a chance to meet Terry Brimhall, who is the owner of Brim Snack Foods, many, many, many, many years ago. One of the finest family-owned companies in America, by the way. They're just good, good people. Salt of the earth.
2: I just looked them up, and I'm seeing them, and I have never seen these before in my life.
0: They are, once you try a pork rind, you're going to be addicted. It's basically deep fried. It's the deep fried skin of a pig.
2: Oh, wonderful.
0: With salt. It's very tasty. And it has sort of like it tastes like bacon. I mean, when you eat them, it sort of has a little bacony taste. Everybody
1: like
0: okay?
1: Chips.
0: Yeah. All right. Yeah. No.
1: Bacon chips.
0: It is bacon chips. Exactly. So anyway, curious to know what your favorite junk food is in America. 901-260-5926. Is there something you gotta have, you can't live without? 901-260-5926. So I was in the supermarket yesterday. I was looking for a Vidalia onion. And first of all, I'll get back to the Vidalia in just a second. No, I'll start with the Vidalia. I don't know if the Vidalia onions in Kroger are actually Vidalia onions because it's like the finest onion in America. And I just don't know if I'm getting snookered because apparently, you're supposed to be able to know if you're eating a Vidalia onion, which is apparently made in, I think they're only grown in, what, Vidalia, Georgia.
1: I only know yellow and red, so I don't I don't go that far into the onion sphere.
0: So anyway, I'm over there contemplating whether or not I want a yellow onion or a Vidalia onion, and what is the difference between the two. And then I look over, there's a huge crowd around the lettuce section of the produce section. And Dylan, people were just literally eyeballing. They were stopping and they were looking and staring at the lettuce, wondering if it was safe.
1: Yeah, you have to.
0: So I actually had to eat a salad last night. So I boldly go over. I just march right in, grab the lettuce and walk right out. And people are like, oh, wow, did you see that?
1: You're the, like, the bravest soldier in that supermarket.
0: That's right. I'm feeling good.
1: Saluted you, probably.
0: Had a big old bowl of salad last night.
1: How do you feel?
0: I feel mighty good.
1: Okay. We'll see in 2 weeks.
0: Let's go. Oh, wait, what? I thought it was almost immediate.
1: Nope, it kicks in later.
0: Oh, jeez. Let's go to... you shouldn't have told me that. Let's go to Dwayne in North Carolina, WSJS, our great affiliate in Winston-Salem. All right, Dwayne, what's your favorite junk food?
3: It's got to be Little Debbie anything.
0: Oh, come on now. Come on. Do you have
3: I'm a pre-diabetic, and that's the hardest thing for me to give up right now is all their goodness, sweetie goodness. Oh, my gosh.
0: Let me tell you something. I'm a big fan of this, of the, what do they call them? The Swiss Misses.
3: Mm-hmm.
0: Yeah. They're delicious. But now in our Kroger, they have the big Swiss roll. They call them Swiss rolls. They have the big, the giant Swiss rolls. And I'm like all over that.
3: And I'm originally from Winston-Salem, North Carolina. So I'm a huge fan of Krispy Kreme.
0: Hey now. Hey now. Did you get in on the Krispy Kreme action? What was it, their 80th birthday or something the other day? They were giving away free Krispy Kremes or something.
3: So I actually keep one of those buy one, get one free cards for them. So I go buy a dozen, I give them a sticker, and I get a free dozen. So I celebrate Krispy Kreme all year round.
0: Well, hey, nothing wrong with that, Dwayne. I'm telling you, we're driving down the road, and that red light pops on. We're hitting the brakes, and we're making a hard right turn.
3: Amen.
0: That's it. All right, Dwayne, thanks for calling in. Man, that's got to be tough to be pre-diabetic and have a passion for Little Debbie. So did they make anything? I tried their Boston cream pies. Eh, they're all right.
1: Are they the ones that make the oatmeal cream cookies?
0: Oh, yes.
1: Those are my favorite.
0: You should get the big. They do the jumbo size now.
1: Wow. Mm-hmm. I did not know this.
0: I got to steer clear of all that.
1: Yeah, I should, too.
0: Yeah, I've got to get on the, you know, I've got to get back on the diet.
1: Well, not today, though.
0: No, not today. Today is National Junk Food Day. So anyway, curious, ladies and gentlemen, your favorite you must have junk food on National Junk Food Day. 901-260-5926, our number. That's 901-260-5926. You know, maybe the Brim's snack food delivery truck could just do a drive-by and just drop a box right out of the back there. Dylan, keep an eye out. We'll be right back, everybody.
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8: 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Terrell Hills. 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
9: News this hour from Town Hall. I'm Keith Peters in Washington. President Trump discussed diplomacy in the Middle East with the leader of Lebanon today. Willie Nelson has the latest.
10: While sitting alongside Lebanese President Joseph Allen, President Trump said he would be willing to speak with Hezbollah as part of an effort to bring greater peace and stability to the Middle East.
11: But I would speak to Hezbollah. I speak to everybody. I'll speak to people that a lot of people think I shouldn't be speaking to, and things work out. I would say this, if the president wanted me to speak to Hezbollah, you know, he's lived with Hezbollah for a long time. And if the president wanted me to speak to Hezbollah, I would.
10: Remains a U.S.-designated foreign terrorist organization. Willie Nelson, The White House.
9: The U.S. military says it completed an 11th night of strikes on Iran as the two countries vie for control of the Strait of Hormuz. U.S. Central Command says the latest targets struck early Wednesday, including aircraft hangars and drone storage sites. The barrage came after President Trump telegraphed that strikes would be intensifying. There may be some reporting changes for the Equal Employment Opportunity Commission.
12: The Trump administration is seeking to toss aside a 60-year-old requirement for tens of thousands of private sector employers to submit workforce demographic reports each year to the Equal Employment Opportunity Commission. The EEOC's Republican majority voted 2-1 to rescind that data collection requirement, marking a quiet but profound salvo from President Donald Trump's shakeup of civil rights enforcement. The EEOC, which receives more than 88,000 worker complaints each year, has historically used that data to guide its enforcement priorities. I'm Lisa Dwyer.
9: On Wall Street, the Dow up by 385 points, the NASDAQ rose 329. The S&P advanced 65 points and oil near $85 a barrel. More at Town Hall.
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9: An update on President Trump's ongoing battle with New York Times journalists. We hear more on this story from correspondent Haya Panjwani reporting.
15: Before he was elected, a divided three-judge panel suspended its decision until August 3rd to allow more time for Biden to consider another appeal. The panel's 2-1 ruling found that there's a substantial public interest in disclosing the material the Democrat wants to keep hidden. The recordings were obtained by a special counsel who investigated Biden's handling of classified documents. Republicans demanded the material after the special counsel declined to file charges. Haya Panjwani, Washington.
9: ESPN is undergoing a significant round of layoffs for the first time in 3 years after taking over the NFL network in April. Some on-air personnel were affected. News and analysis at townhall.com. From Washington, I'm Keith Peters. A federal judge hits the brakes on a proposed entertainment industry mega-merger.
16: Paramount and Warner Brothers Discovery have been ordered to pause their $81 billion merger for at least 2 weeks, allowing states challenging the deal more time to see their case through in court. 12 states, led by California, sued to block Paramount's pending buyout of Warner, alleging the combination would extinguish competition in Hollywood and lead to fewer choices for consumers, especially moviegoers and cable customers across the U.S. Rich Thomason reporting.
9: The director of the Smithsonian's National Museum of American History is pushing back against a White House report, labeling the institution's leadership as radical activists. Anthea Hardig told the House Oversight Subcommittee on Tuesday the report does represent the museum's work. The report criticized the museum as not telling history in an inspiring and unifying way. More at Town Hall.
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0: All right, hello everybody, welcome to the Todd Starnes Radio Show. Great to have you with us today. I want you to write down our telephone number. You will need this if you plan on calling in, 901-260-5926. That's 901-260-5926. Well, we've been following a number of races around the nation as we march toward the midterm elections. One of those races happens to be right here in Tennessee, the 9th Congressional District race, the National Republican Congressional Committee naming this as one of their targets for the midterm elections. They see this as a pickup for the Republicans in the House of Representatives. There is a very, very competitive primary going on the Republican side of the aisle. One of the candidates joining us in studio this afternoon, his name is Jeremy Thompson, and he is running for Congress in the 9th Congressional District. Jeremy, good to see you today. Thanks for dropping by.
23: Thank you, Todd. We appreciate you having us on.
0: So, first of all, your reaction to the news that came out, Politico reporting yesterday, the NRCC coming out and saying this is a big race for the fate of the party nationwide. What say you to that?
23: Absolutely. We knew immediately when Tennessee called emergency session and put this on the plate for redistricting that this would be a national level event, not just because of what's being said and created here in Memphis, but just to retain conservative Republican vision and control in the House and the United States Senate.
0: When you look at the lay of the land here, and this is a newly drawn district, it is a very long district. You guys are putting a lot of miles on the vehicles. I want to talk about the makeup of the district and what you've discovered out there. But first, I'm really intrigued by your story because you have an amazing background. You and your wife own a restaurant there in, is it the middle part of Tennessee? What part of Tennessee do you guys live in?
23: Dead center south of Nashville, Lincoln County, Fayetteville.
0: Wow. Tennessee. Okay. All right. So give us a bit of your story.
23: Yeah. So my story starts with a call to serving other people. From the time I was young and trying to figure out what I was going to do post high school graduation, I was led to serve other people. So I went into public safety and service as a volunteer firefighter. Then I went to school to be an emergency medical technician. I was highly interested in law enforcement and what that may look like as a long-term career. And then in addition to getting qualified in all three of those fields, I had a friend come to me one day and say, you should join the Army National Guard and go be a soldier. And I love this country. I love it enough to die for it. I love people. enough to die for them. That's just the way I've been built, and that's the way I was raised. And I wake up every morning trying to make today better than yesterday. And I have never responded to an emergency or conflict abroad with the Republican, Democrat, Independent thought on my mind. When you wake up in the morning at 3 o'clock in the morning and somebody needs help, you respond, you do the best you can, regardless of what someone's political affiliation may be.
0: What would you say is the top issue facing the 9th Congressional District in Tennessee?
23: I think the top issue facing the 9th Congressional District is the fact that the emergency was created. It's a national level event being watched by the DC politicians to expand conservative Republican views and ideology. I think we have to protect everything we know as a nation because we're being ideologically infiltrated by communist, socialist, Marxist ideology, and now we have this very rapid expansion of Sharia and Islam, which I think is wholly incompatible.
0: So I think, I mean, and again, I think there, it's a two-pronged thing. First of all, I think the jihadists are using socialism as the Trojan horse, to get into America. And I think the socialists are going to wake up one day, if they're successful, they're going to think they're in control and they're going to find out the jihadists are taking charge. I mean, we've seen this play out in so many other countries around the world. And we're watching it happen in real time here in America. I know that one of the big issues in Tennessee has been the voucher system, and because quite frankly, if you're going to give parents money to send their kids to a Christian school or a Jewish school, you're going to have to let the Muslim parents do the same thing and send them to the Muslim schools. My question is, what the hell are they teaching in those schools?
23: I think we know. I don't think there's a question there. I think we are all very well aware of what's being taught in that radical religious ideology, and that if at some point they can gain enough speed and power within the United States, they would absolutely overthrow everything we love and know about it.
0: Now funded by our tax dollars. I think that's the rub for a lot of folks.
23: It is, and obviously I think we all believe in school choice and free markets and the freedom to do what we need to do or want to do in the United States of America, but with great freedom comes great responsibility. And when we start putting tax money toward government-funded programs, we have to have some level of oversight and accountability.
0: I think about those schools, like, for example, Hillsdale or West Coast Baptist College, very successful Christian schools. They don't take a single penny of tax money. And it just seems to me that's the right way to go here. You know, because once you're taking that government money, you're beholden to the government.
23: Well, it's a growing fascination, I think, with a lot of people who don't know what we know, or maybe they didn't grow up how we grew up. But if you're out there and you think you're victimized by government, I would say that you need less government.
0: Mm.
23: You don't need more of it. I'm certainly a fan of less government.
0: The Democrats have made this a national race as well. Over the weekend, you had Alexandria Ocasio-Cortez, Summer Lee, Ayanna Pressley coming in doing a huge rally for Justin Pearson, who is more than likely going to be the Democrat nominee. The guy is a radical leftist. They were in a church here in Memphis, over 1,000 people in attendance, and the pastor said that the Bible promotes socialism and that Jesus was a socialist. I mean, if you win the Republican nomination, this could very well be your guy that you have to go up against. How do you combat that? Jesus was a socialist.
23: Well, I think people have to be way smarter than the circumstances being surrounded by them. They will continue to push these narratives and twist and shape anything they can to try to introduce this Marxist, socialist, communist ideology that we've seen infiltrating everything we know for the last 50 or 60 years. I think we should take some ownership in that, in the conservative base, but that we didn't get out in front of it quick enough. But if you want to know if socialism or communism, Marxism works around the world, all you have to do is read a little bit of a history book and understand that's not the direction we want to go as the United States of America.
0: It's sort of shocking that even here in Memphis, I mean, it's one thing if it's in New York City or in Berkeley or San Francisco, but it's happening in Memphis, Tennessee. We're watching the rise of these radical progressives, and also in Nashville as well.
23: Right. It's all over the state. We talk about this often, and it's usually your higher population, Democrat-controlled areas that are pushing this ideological infiltration on the people. The problem I think we have is that Republican conservatives generally have this foundational position of just being good to people. And I know that's been shaped in a different narrative for a lot of people in the inner city. But if you, like I said, if you're out there and you think you're victimized by your circumstances or what's going on around you, I would just say take a pause for a minute and look at what you're governed by. Who are your elected leadership? How are your police departments being run? Is there personal accountability anymore? That's the big thing here. I don't think anybody's taking any personal responsibility or accountability. And then we look to our neighbors, to our left and right, our family members. We don't hold them accountable anymore. We don't hold government officials accountable. Things are getting a lot more reckless throughout government. And that's been my story as a candidate. If you want someone to go to Washington, D.C. and put real time, thought, and resolution on the issues and hold the left, right, and center accountable, I'm that person. That's why I did this. That's why I'm running for United States Congress.
0: JeremyThompson.com is his website, JeremyThompson.com, and you can also follow him on all the social media. You got the X, Instagram, Facebook. Doing TikTok by any chance? It's
23: I'm probably going on a small scale. I don't do it personally.
0: I can't figure that out to save my life. I tell you that. The social media stuff drives me bonkers sometimes.
23: Yeah, the kids are good at it, I guess, but I was in the intelligence community for the Army for 22 years, and it was explicitly told to us not to get involved in TikTok.
0: I can understand why. Our telephone number, 901-260-5926. That's 901-260-5926. I'm wondering what you're hearing from your constituents out there. I mean, it is a massively long, new draw district. What are you hearing from folks? What's on the minds of the voters?
23: This is a mostly rural district with a lot of agriculture and farmers, farmland. And, you have the southern part of Memphis, which is heavily populated. Then you have the northern part of Williamson County, Brentwood, Franklin, Spring Hill, Nolensville, that are highly populated areas. And what I'm hearing is that people want some kind of balance to be drawn between what we're seeing in the news and what's really going on in government. Who's going to go to the United States Congress on their behalf and be their voice and be the strongest person in Congress to bring resolution? Over 22 years of military experience, I've learned one thing, is that one person doesn't have all the answers. But a very ambitious, motivated, and organized person knows how to be process-oriented, knows how to build coalitions and teams, and knows how to go to work on day one and start getting the job done.
0: Have you been surprised by the vitriol in this campaign? Because some of your opponents are on the Republican primary is just downright ugly.
23: You know, I had anticipated that, I think. I talked to my wife, Lindsay, about that when we first entered. And, you know, we said if stones don't get thrown at us by our own party, stones will certainly start getting thrown at us by the Democrat Party if we should win this primary. But that's something that we've embraced. I think good people have to stop sitting in the shadows and watch all this unfold. But we said at the beginning, and I had this conversation with Todd, I had it with Brent, and I had it with Charlotte, I'm not going to get involved in the ugliness. If we can't win this on merit and qualification and the people's desire to put us in this office, we don't want it to begin with. But our vision is to take the strongest, principled, positioned voice to the United States Congress and start making immediate change. We cannot continue to be hung up on the things that affect less than 1% of this country.
0: Well, Justin Pearson has already started slinging mud, and he believes that State Senator Brent Taylor is going to be the person he's running against. And he's called Taylor a racist, a white supremacist, but he actually said that about everybody in the state house. And I have to assume if you get the nomination, he's going to be calling you a racist and a white supremacist as well. How do you deal with those kinds of the slurs?
23: I think number one, we all, regardless of our political affiliation, have the responsibility to be good to one another. And I actually had the opportunity to have this conversation with Justin Pearson at the Hamilton restaurant in Washington, D.C. We were both there to talk to our political consultants and potentially meet with the Southeastern Political Affairs team at the White House on trajectory and campaign health and things like that. The only thing I knew about Justin Pearson is what I'd seen about him on TV, and he did not know anything about Jeremy Thompson. He had never met, known me, or knew that I was even on the ticket, but I introduced myself and told him that I was going to be a candidate for the 9th District, and his response to me was, "I hope you beat the hell out of Brent Taylor." And I said, well, I'm going to, but I'm going to beat the hell out of you too.
0: What did he say to that? Did he?
23: We both laughed just a little bit about that, and we talked about maybe communicating and connecting to see what issues we could align on and which ones that we were vehemently disagreeing on. And I found him to be, in that moment, approachable. But then I also told him that if we're going to represent people, we have a responsibility to behave.
0: I mean, he called a state trooper to his face a mother effing boy.
23: That's right. Well, that
0: and didn't apologize. Doubled down on that.
23: That's right. And I told him, I said, I don't know what your raising was. I don't know what your childhood was. I know what mine was.
0: His parents were preachers.
23: Well, when I misbehave like that and I showed blatant disrespect or any kind of intolerant behavior, I got my butt busted, and I got it busted good. And he shared that he got the same. And I told him, if my mom had seen me act like he's acted in the Tennessee State Legislature, I would have been whipped across our farm.
0: What did he say to that?
23: He broke contact and went to a booth with his political consultant.
0: I see. Well, it's just disgusting, in my estimation. The only other disgusting thing I've seen so far is what happened to that Memphis pizza joint, Tamboli's, where the four National Guard troops were told they were not welcome to eat there. This is happening in Memphis, and I have to get your reaction as a military veteran to what happened to those young people.
23: Yeah, I was a 22-year National Guardsman, and what I would like to tell people who are listening is that the National Guard is made up of men and women of all cultures, colors, and backgrounds. They are good men and women who are out here to enhance and help the community. If a reduction by 50% in your crime rate and criminal activity is not reflective of the goodness of their presence, I don't know what is. But again, I'm going to default back to, we all have a responsibility to be good to each other, and you cannot continue to view the Tennessee National Guard, the federal law enforcement troops, or federal law enforcement officials and local police officials that are here trying to make a positive difference in your life. You can't treat them like dirt and expect a positive result.
0: I mean, I guess, you know, again, it's not against the law. I mean, you can deny service, you know, if you want to. I think it's a pretty darn bad business model, but, you know, it is what it is.
23: Well, I think that's where we have a responsibility as society to hold those kind of things accountable. You know, we used to do that through boycotts and things like that. And I would call for a boycott or an apology.
0: You're going to beat the hell out of Brent Taylor. It sounds like you don't like the guy very much.
23: It's not that I don't like Brent. I didn't even know Brent. Brent didn't know me. I know Brent's been running for political office for over 30 years now, and I'm done with career politicians. And we cannot do politics as usual in the 9th Congressional District of Tennessee and expect different and positive results. I'm not a coattail. I'm not a line tower. I'm a free thinker. I'm a free man. And I believe in less government, liberty, and accountability.
0: All right, Brent Taylor, I'm sorry, Jeremy Thompson, we got to leave it there. My apologies. JeremyThompson.com. That's JeremyThompson.com. I appreciate you dropping by today.
23: I appreciate you. Thank you for having us.
0: Got to take a break. We'll be right back.
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0: 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Right now in July, maybe you're feeling frustrated. It's hot, your clothes fit tighter than you'd like, and you're tired of avoiding pictures or saying, you know what, I'll start the diet next week. But imagine this, just 1 month from now, in August, you could already be sleeping better, feeling more energy during the day, and noticing that your clothes are fitting a little looser. By September, you may be looking in the mirror and seeing real changes, losing inches and pounds going down on the scale. By October and November, those small changes can really start adding up. Instead of dreading the holidays, you could be walking into family gatherings feeling good and ready to be in those family pics. And I know because I've been there, and you can do this, just like so many of our listeners.
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0: All right. Did a little bit of gossiping during the break with Jeremy Thompson. Asked him to stick around. You know, it is National Junk Food Day, and you're like very physically fit. So I hesitate to ask this. Please tell me your favorite junk food is like not carrots or celery.
23: No. I'll break open a bag of chips, cheddar and sour cream chips, or if I eat chocolate, it's probably going to be a Kit Kat.
0: Oh, that's good. All right. Well, since you're in Memphis, you got to go by Denstall's Chocolates, one of the finest and one of the oldest chocolate shops in America.
23: Okay.
0: Great chocolate. You got to get the cashew crunch, though. It's like eating crack. It's you just can't stop. So
23: I appreciate that you sharing that.
0: I'm a junk food. Yeah, I'm a big Brim's. I love pork rinds. So Brim's Snack Foods, which is based here in Memphis. You know, they have their products in grocery stores all over America. So all that to say, West Tennessee's got some great businesses out here in this part of the country.
23: Yeah, you know, we tried pork rinds in our restaurant. We're going to maybe put that on an appetizer part of our menu. And we ordered from one company, and they tasted like leather, literally.
0: Oh.
23: And we ordered from a local company and got those in, and they were fantastic.
0: Oh, you got to share the name of the restaurant real quick.
23: Oh, the Revolutionary Tavern in Fayetteville, Tennessee. It's been up and running since September the 25th of last year, doing very well. And it's all Revolutionary War themed, and it's based on the history and members of our community.
0: Do you have a favorite? What's the most popular menu item?
23: The most popular menu item we have is the fried deviled eggs.
0: Fried deviled eggs.
23: Yes.
0: All right, we're going to have to talk more about this off air. I am partial to the Freedom Rings, though, so yes. Those look mighty tasty. All right, Jeremy Thompson, running for Congress, businessman, military veteran, jeremythompson.com is his website address. Go and check that out, jeremythompson.com. Hang tight. We have Michael Wilson from our Houston affiliate coming up next. Mary Walter on the way. This is the Todd Stern Show.

0: With SRN News, I'm Jason Walker. Federal appeals court denying a bid from former President Joe Biden to keep the Justice Department from giving a conservative think tank redacted transcripts and audio recordings of conversations that Biden had with his biographer. That was roughly 10 years ago. However, the court stayed the opinion until August 3rd to allow time for further appeals. Trump administration calling on Congress for $87 billion to fund the expanding war with Iran. War Secretary Pete Hegseth briefed lawmakers Tuesday in a classified bipartisan meeting. U.S. military confirming that a third service member is believed to have died in Friday's attack, identified as Sergeant Angel S. Rampersand of Ozone Park in New York. SRN News.
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7: All right, welcome back to the Todd Stearns Radio Show. Dylan, I was checking out Jeremy Thompson's restaurant, the menu. We need to do a road trip. That's all I can tell you. We got to do a road trip.
8: Sounds like we do, actually.
7: I'm not sure about the fried deviled eggs, but hey, I'm willing to try them.
8: If it's the most popular thing, it has to be good.
7: It's got to be, yeah, it's got to be good. But it's all like Revolutionary War themed.
8: That's really cool. I haven't seen anything like that.
7: I wonder if they like cut, do they like, you know, if you want to cut your burger in half, do they like bring out a sword, like George Washington's sword?
8: A bayonet?
7: Or a bayonet. That's instead of a skewer, you know. You.
8: Not a bad idea.
7: I love it. All right. Welcome back to the Todd Stearns Radio Show. I want to go to our Patriot Mobile Newsmaker line, and we're always, always honored to have our good friend Michael Wilson from Patriot Talk 920, the host of the morning show there. Michael, hope you're doing well today.
9: I would be doing far better if you had mentioned the name of the restaurant again, because I didn't catch it in whatever other segment you talked about it, and I just heard fried deviled eggs, and I've never had that either. This anything fried has got to be better than the original version, and deviled eggs are already good. Where are we going?
7: Oh yeah, we're going. This is we just had Jeremy Thompson on. He's running for Congress in the Tennessee 9th. He owns a place called the Revolutionary Tavern. That's the name of, and everything is Revolutionary War themed.
9: Yeah, that's excellent. We'll be. Can you guys mentioned you're going on a road trip? Can we just meet there? Can we just all go?
7: Oh yeah, join. Yeah, most definitely. This sounds like a lot better. You know, our intern had actually wanted us to go to the Olive Garden, so I think this may be a step up from that. So
9: yeah, I mean, that's the Italians. We gotta go to something American.
7: The Italians. Oh God, it's, you know, it's one of the things that was so depressing when I lived in New York City. The number of tourists who were eating at the Olive Garden in Times Square. I'm like, really, people? Really, you're gonna come to like the Italian Mecca and you're gonna eat at the Olive Garden?
9: I mean, you're talking to the right guy. I unfortunately, and I don't admit this often, but I have an Excel spreadsheet on my laptop, my work laptop, that I have all the restaurants in Houston kind of graphed out by Yelp reviews and Google reviews to find out where I'm going to eat when I want to pick a new place. So I'm all down to not go to Olive Garden.
7: No, absolutely. Now, as far as like restaurants in Houston go, like where do you have like a favorite like steakhouse joint or barbecue joint that you go to?

0: Yeah, so barbecue, we have quite a few because we have Michelin rated, but I like kind of finding other stuff that's not necessarily on the list and other. But there's a place kind of down in Pearland. It's a suburb, but it's less busy, so it's kind of nice. It's called Killen's Barbecue, kind of a staple. There's also, has Killen's Burgers, Killen's Steakhouse. Killen's Barbecue has absolutely excellent stuff. So the brisket's very good. Everything on the menu is good. The mac and cheese is great. Highly recommend it.
1: They have things like, I'm going through the menu now of the Revolutionary Tavern. They have, instead of starters, they call it First Formation. So you've got Eggs of the Rebellion, and that's the deep-fried deviled eggs with candied bacon. Oh, my God. And my cholesterol just went up reading that. Something called Paul Revere's Midnight Bites, which are steak tips glazed in sweet and spicy molasses and served with, they call it a midnight ride for your taste buds.
0: Is he considering opening maybe like a version of that down in Texas? Could he consider maybe opening a second one? I'll help with that.
1: We gotta talk to him. Forget about Congress, Jeremy Thompson. We franchise.
0: We got better stuff for you. They've heard better stuff. More important things.
1: Yankee Doodle Mac. Oh, there you go. Cheesy comfort worth marching for.
0: There you go.
1: All right, we could spend the entire day going through the menu, but they're not a paying client, so we're going to leave it there. Look, Michael, a lot of stuff happening in Texas, but my I told you so moment involves James Tallarico, and he's got a problem now, we understand, with black voters in Texas who are just not buying the Jesus was, non-binary stuff that he's been spewing.
0: Yeah, and I'm sure you said it more than I have, but I've long held, I always use the analogy, if you ever meet somebody that's really well off, something that I often find, this isn't always true, but I find it pretty frequently, is that these people try to find happiness from getting a lot of money, and it turns out that doesn't bring you any sort of lasting joy. And so if you didn't find joy when you didn't have a lot, you don't then magically have joy when you do get a lot. And it's the same thing with Democrats. They're just miserable people. And so they always demand more and more things. And it doesn't matter how much. James Tallarico is arguably one of the most progressive candidates to ever run in the state of Texas, really to run anywhere. And it's still just not enough for people. It's still just not enough. And that's insane.
1: It is fascinating because that's really the crux of the whole socialist movement. They don't want to work for what they get, and they want what you actually work for. And there's this constant, I love a senator, Secretary of State Marco Rubio was giving a speech about this yesterday. And I thought he did a brilliant job of just describing socialism as distinctive and unique evil. And he said it's driven by hatred above all else for civilization itself.
0: No, and he's absolutely right. And I've said this a long time because I've heard the Jesus was a hippie socialist line. And I've been hearing that since I was, little Sunday school as a child. That's been a big claim from the evangelical movement, is to try to paint Jesus as this sort of just always peaceful, always giving. And that's it. But part of the problem is that people misunderstand virtue in general so often. You cannot force virtue. You can try all day long to do it, but there's a lot of virtues that people have to come to on their own. That's why tithing doesn't work when it's like we have a required, that's when it becomes a cult. We have a required tithe. It's like, well, I would never go there because charity has to be given out of love. That's what makes it charity. And the problem with socialism is that it's demanded charity, which is just theft. That's the primary difference there. It's not charity anymore. It's just theft.
1: Michael Wilson joining us from Patriot Talk 920 in Houston. Our telephone number, by the way, 901-260-5926. That's 901-260-5926. You mentioned socialism. I had a pastor over the weekend at one of the big black mega churches saying that Jesus was a socialism and the Bible encourages socialism. And my concern is that so many white conservative churches have disengaged from the culture wars. They've become insular, that this kind of rhetoric is going to spread, and I'm not sure we can stop it right now.
0: Yeah, and I also think, not to be, super, super conspiracy theorist, but I also think, Todd, that a lot of that was done intentionally. That's why I've always said that studying history, speaking of the Revolutionary Tavern, studying history is so important because we've been basically intimidated to believe that separation of church and state, as written by Jefferson, was somehow meaning that the church shouldn't ever be involved in politics. You'd even hear candidates that were supposedly strong Christians say things like, "I'll leave my faith at the door when I go into the legislature." And I've been saying for years, that's the direct, actually opposite of what separation of church and state was, that was supposed to protect the churches and their ability to worship Christ freely. And instead we've treated it like a get out of jail free card for us to just ignore everything going on in politics. And the result, of course, has been catastrophic, because you can't have a culture and a body politic without something guiding it. And if it's not going to be the real Jesus Christ, it's going to be something else.
1: It's a great point. Look, I go to a church and I love my church, and I love how our pastor, you know, infuses, you know, whatever's happening in the culture into the message. And again, it's not forcing people, and it's not telling people you've got to vote Republican or you've got to vote Democrat. It's telling people, vote your values, vote what the Bible, you know, if you're a follower of Christ, follow the teachings of the Bible and select candidates who share those values. It seems pretty simple to me.
0: Yeah, maybe don't vote for people that want to murder unborn children. That might be a first step. Yes. Kind of thing. Yeah, and our pastor, one of our pastors, he prays basically every Sunday, a sort of imprecatory style psalm, and he says, "Listen, Lord, I ask that you would come after these wicked rulers, and that you would change their hearts, cause them to turn to repentance in you, so that they can legislate fairly and with justice in this country. And if they won't, that you would tear down those rulers, and you would replace them with rulers who will follow your word." The same as David would have said of the rulers in his time. And we have to be more clear about that in saying, hey, our goal is not some sort of ethos where we just say, oh, we hate these people and they're leftist, crazy communists. But then we're honest and say, no, this is wicked rulers. These are wicked leaders who are abandoning all moral principle that this country was founded on, and has caused a 250-year time of unimaginable peace and prosperity. But that only happened because we had wise leaders who loved Jesus. And the first step in that is knowing who Jesus is. And if you're going to mispaint and misrepresent who Jesus was, you're not going to get there.
1: Just curious how things are going in Texas with the Senate race there. Paxton, it seems like he's raising a lot more money these days. How are things looking?
0: I'm actually pretty excited, because I don't want to say that I knew, but there was a small concern, you know, that kind of like voice in your ear that's kind of whispering and saying things aren't going to go well, that said that the party wasn't willing to unite, that we're too divided right now. Because, I mean, you look at the Cornyn and Paxton primary, and you can see very clearly these are almost two different parties, that if we weren't a two-party system, those guys wouldn't even be in the same party. If you had like five parties, they'd be in different ones. And so that was a concern going into the general, was, are we going to have the donors? Are we going to have a lot of the party rallying behind somebody that may be very different than who they supported in the primary? And on the bright side, all the evidence I'm currently seeing is that it appears like that'll be the case. I think part of that is that James Tallarico is so unbelievably insane that your only option is Paxton. So, I mean, that's why if you talk about Tallarico and that black woman that stood up in his Houston kind of campaign stop, she even said, "I might rather have Paxton than whatever you are." Like, that's kind of where the people are at, is you're so insane that we only really have one option, even if we don't like the other guy.
1: Mm. I want to switch gears here before we have to wrap it up. This, I don't know if you've seen this viral video of the guy, this old timer at a Chicago Cubs game, and he's standing for the national anthem. There's a kid in front of him. I guess he's a kid. He looks like to be in his late teens, early 20s. And the kid's just not, he's not standing for the national anthem. And so the guy said, "If you don't stand up for the national anthem, I'm going to smack you."
0: Fair warning.
1: And he gave him a warning, and the kid didn't do anything. So the guy smacks him upside the head. And I just love it, because the kid actually stood up.
0: And yeah, now, I mean, the guy didn't want to be a liar. Once you say, I mean, if it's going to go out of your mouth, once you say it, you kind of got, if you're a man, you kind of got to go through with it.
1: Why do I not? I do not have a problem with what this guy did.
0: No, I think part of the problem is, and this kind of goes back to like when you watch the Batman movies almost. I know there's a weird tie-in, but I as a kid grew up watching the Christian Bale Batman, so that was like my childhood Batman. And I loved those films, because it was in a city that's been so corrupted and is so lost its way. Maybe somebody can kind of fix it. That's kind of the same thing here. Like, we shouldn't need an older fellow who doesn't know you to smack you to get you to stand for the national anthem. Where are your parents? How are they raising you? What's the culture doing that patriotism is somehow now evil or not respectable? Like, there's a massive cultural epidemic if we're having to smack people in the first place to get them to stand up for the national anthem. I mean, it really is just wild to me.
1: All right. We got to leave it there. Everything going well there at Patriot Talk 920. We love hearing from so many of your listeners. It's that they call in all the time.
0: Yeah, things could now be going better. Things are going swell. We've been going out to all the events. We have a weekend coming up. We're going to have multiple gun shows. We're at it one weekend. So much going on. We love being a part of the community. I think we do that maybe better. I don't like to name competition, but we do that a lot better than a lot of radio stations that we like actually being out and not just being a radio station that has a studio and then does nothing. We like being out and being a part of the community. We've gotten quite good at it.
1: That's awesome. Well, you guys are crushing it out there. And Michael, we appreciate you always coming on the big show.
0: And thanks, Todd, as always, for having me on the big show.
1: All right. Michael Wilson, everybody. Patriot Talk 920 and a great radio station there in Houston. Dylan, could you imagine? I mean, you're just, first of all, who doesn't stand for the national anthem? But when some big old timer from Chicago says, you better stand for the national anthem or I'm going to smack you in the head, you better stand up.
2: Unless your legs are broken, you better stand up.
1: Yeah, and the guy, it didn't look like he was in a wheelchair or anything. I mean, he popped right up.
2: Yeah.
1: So problem solved. It's, oh, what was it? It was South Park, and they did the thing about, kids with ADHD. What do you call,
2: ADD, ADHD.
1: ADD. The cure for ADD. And the professor just goes down the list of students there, and they're screaming or whatever, and he just smacks them upside the head.
2: Yeah.
1: And they stop.
2: The old-fashioned way.
1: It's a great solution, and it doesn't cost anything. I'm just saying. All right, 901-260-5926. That's 901-260-5926. 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
5: All right, this story out of the New York Post, this is interesting. Dylan, you and the lovely Mrs. Producer may find this helpful. So, you know, when you have kids, and especially preteen kids, they're going to be asking questions, and sometimes they're going to be going through stuff, and you got to talk to them about it. And those are very uncomfortable conversations. A lot of them are very uncomfortable. So one mom in Australia has come up with a super duper plan. I remember back when I was a kid, when it came time for the talk, you know what my, this is terrible. You know what your great, it would have been your great aunt and great uncle did. You know what they did? You know what my parents did?
6: What did they do?
5: They bought me the entire Time Life series called The Book of Life.
6: Oh.
2: and said, read this.
6: Wow.
2: Got in trouble later on in the school year because I was a big baseball fan as a kid, and I sold the book for, like, I don't know, 200 baseball cards. And you know why I got 200 baseball cards? There were photographs in that book
6: yep,
2: of life.
6: Yep.
2: Those were photos.
6: There you go.
2: Yeah, they were very valuable.
6: That'll do it.
2: Yeah.
6: 200 cards. That's a good deal.
2: 200 cards. I got sent to the principal's office.
6: I'm sure you did.
2: O.P. Sullivan Elementary School.
6: Oh, boy.
2: So anyway, this mom has a new way of parenting when the kids ask the weird questions. She sends them to ChatGPT.
6: Oh, boy.
2: This is great. And she actually uses ChatGPT as a babysitter. This mom says that she has four kids ranging from ages 5 to 12. And as a result, you know, she's just busy. So whenever, it doesn't matter if it's, you know, whatever problem the kid has, she'll just go to ChatGPT. And she says that AI has actually made her a better parent. She says, I work less than 25 hours a week because of how much I use AI. From the pantry to homework. Oh, the homework. You know, the dreaded question is, can you help me with my algebra?
6: Mm.
2: But she also says that she uses the technology to help in the kitchen, planning meals, writing out the recipes, grocery list, how to stick to a budget. So all of that is done by ChatGPT.
6: You know, ChatGPT is great, but is it a parent? Is it parent great? Because, I mean, you know, kids are iPad kids for a reason. They're not raised with parents. They're raised with their phones or iPads. This is kind of giving me the same feeling. Like, just go to AI for your homework, everything. What happens when AI goes away?
2: Mm.
6: Like, what do you have then?
2: That's, you know, it is a great question. It is a great question. I actually tried to use ChatGPT to write a commercial for the new book, The Golden Age.
6: Oh, yeah.
2: You know what ChatGPT said? Because the ad is promoting a book that advocates a political viewpoint, I can't help write a persuasive political ad. Of course not.
6: No, it's not going to help you with
2: that. Of course not. But you can tell kids about the birds and the bees.
6: Absolutely.
2: You can't write my freaking TV commercial? Sorry, I got a little wound up there. Haven't had my Dr. Pepper of the day just yet. All right, we got to take a break. Coming up, Mary Walter. Turns out Mayor Mamdani has now created 12 blocks of homeless shelters in New York City. So much for property values. Also, Mamdani wants to arrest Netanyahu, and we'll check in with Mary Walter on that. We're taking your calls as well. 901-260-5926. That's 901-260-5926. Man, I wonder what happened to all those baseball cards. I got to rummage through the attic on those. We'll be right back.
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10: In 1862, Abraham Lincoln signed the Morrill Act, helping states create colleges focused on agriculture, mechanics, science, and practical education. The principle was not centralized control, it was opportunity. Lincoln's Morrill Act reminds us that America can support education without surrendering education to Washington. Why did it matter? Because a free nation needs citizens equipped to work, build, steward, and govern themselves. Scripture gives work a sacred weight. In Genesis, God placed man in the garden to work it and to keep it. Proverbs honors the one who works his land. Paul warns against idleness and calls believers to earn their bread. Why does that still matter today? Because education should form capable people under God, not dependent subjects under bureaucracy.
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11: News this hour from Town Hall. I'm Jason Walker. Trump administration asking Congress to fund the expanding war with Iran. At a Senate Appropriations Committee hearing, Republican Chairwoman Susan Collins says much of the $93 billion budget request predates the war with Iran.
12: Some of the requirements, such as the shortfalls in munitions, have been well known to this committee for some time. And prior to the conflict with Iran, there has been bipartisan support to address these shortfalls. While these munition shortfalls have been years in the making, they are growing increasingly urgent.
11: House Republicans sounding the alarm over Democrat socialists. House Speaker Mike Johnson says he remains optimistic the majority of Americans will ultimately reject socialists on the November ballot.
13: Not on our watch. We're not going to do that. And I am very confident. In fact, I'm very enthusiastic about the upcoming midterm election because I believe that people are beginning to see this. And it is going to motivate voter turnout for true Americans who love their country and want to keep it.
11: Johnson's been on the road for 2 weeks, traveling to districts all across the nation. He's hearing from constituents concerned over the rise of the Democrat socialists.
13: Everywhere we go, the American people are seeing and understanding. They're articulated in their own way the stark contrast between the two sides. As we say all the time, this is not your father's Democratic Party. The chasm between the two sides and their visions for America and what we believe, our principles, our priorities, our platforms, has never been more divergent than it is right now.
11: Changes in Ukraine. President Volodymyr Zelensky has fired General Oleksandr Syrskyi as commander of Ukraine's armed forces. That decision follows days of major protest. More on these stories, townhall.com.
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11: A federal judge approving a $1.5 billion copyright settlement involving AI company Anthropic. Here's Bob Agnew.
15: The company will pay thousands of authors about $3,000 per book for using pirated copies to train its Claude chatbot. A district court judge ruled on Monday the settlement provides meaningful relief to affected authors and publishers. The case began when best-selling novelist Andrea Bartz and two other authors filed the suit in 2024. Plaintiff attorney Justin Nelson calls it, quote, the largest known copyright recovery in history. Bob Agnew reporting.
11: Federal health officials remaining focused on lettuce from Taylor Farms as the source of an outbreak despite inaccurate test results reported over the weekend. FDA has briefed the media on how the government erroneously reported a direct link between a sample of lettuce from Taylor Farms and the parasite that causes the digestive issue. Breaking news and analysis, Town Hall. Well, a new round of layoffs at ESPN.
16: A memo sent to employees says most moves are the result of ESPN's acquisition of NFL Network and other league digital assets. While most of the layoffs affect production and behind-the-scenes personnel, some on-air talent was affected, including NFL analyst Ryan Clark, who learned of his layoff while on NFL Live Monday. Clark was told by company executives rather than hear about it elsewhere. He did not finish diminish his appearance on the show. The ESPN layoffs are part of other reductions taking place throughout the Walt Disney Company this week. I'm Lisa Dwyer.
11: Now, Chile's Congress has now approved most of a major tax and economic overhaul to been promoted by the country's president, Jose Antonio Kast. Bill aims to boost the private sector and reduce fiscal deficit. More on these stories, townhall.com.
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7: From the Liberty University Studio in Memphis, Tennessee, it's America's conservative

0: President Trump now warning that the U.S. would hit any site where Iran is considering developing their nuclear capabilities. So the president making these comments from the White House, reiterating his vow, Iran cannot have a nuclear weapon. The president said any site where they're even thinking about nuclear will hit it very, very powerfully. Nobody knows except the Iranians the damage that we've done to them. We have done damage that'll take them 20, 25 years to recover. So if we left tomorrow, we had a big success, but we're not leaving tomorrow. Couple of thoughts here. First of all, I thought we had already destroyed Iran's nuclear capabilities. So this certainly implies that we have not been successful at doing that. Now, this is all very strange. And I want to go back to a conversation we had yesterday. We had General John Tykert on, a great military mind. And he is very concerned about where we are right now with the situation in Iran. And he said it is a giant mess. And I believe what the general is saying here. The president also saying that we're going to be striking Iran's Pickaxe Mountain probably pretty soon, a heavily fortified underground complex near a uranium enrichment facility. All right, why are we waiting until now to do that? So we have to go back and look at all of the things the White House has been telling us. They told us 4 to 6 weeks this thing would be over. Clearly that did not happen. I don't see an end. I don't see the end game here. I don't see the end in sight. Maybe you do. I do not. Then the White House told us in April that we had destroyed. Those are the words, not damaged, destroyed their ballistic missile and their drone capabilities. We now know that to be untrue because, or at least not accurate, because we have dead Americans as a result of an Iranian ballistic missile attack and drone attack on our forces in Jordan. By the way, there's reporting out there that Iran may be getting intel from China and possibly Russia over the exact location of our military troops. That is a troubling situation. So the question is, I mean, how do we get out of all of this? I mean, it's a mess. It's a mess. So how do we get out of it? Well, there are a couple of thoughts here. Number one, you cannot trust. I don't care what the Vice President of the United States says. You cannot trust the Iranians. And this memorandum of understanding that turned out to be a load of fertilizer, it's not going to work because the Iranians aren't going to honor it. The only people trustworthy in all of this are the Americans. So it seems to me we've got a couple of options here. Number one, we can just immediately declare victory and leave. Or number two, we can implement regime change. Arm the Iranians and let them get new leadership in there. And I know I am not a fan of regime change. It has never worked. When the United States puts these people in power, it never works. But I can't see any other way out of this other than just saying, all right, we're declaring victory and we're out of here. Because the Iranians are still going to be shooting missiles. And if they're not shooting at us, they're going to be shooting at Israel. And there are a lot of people saying, I told you so, we never should have gotten involved in Iran in the first place. Now, there are others, and I will say that I believe we have been at war with Iran since 1979. And I believe that we should have taken care of that business a very long time ago. But multiple presidents kicked that can down the road. Multiple presidents. And as a result, many, many thousands of Americans have lost their lives. It's appalling. It's a tragedy. It's disgusting. I mean, you pick your adjective. So the question is, what do we do here? Because the people in the Middle East, they do not think like you and I think. They don't cherish life like you and I cherish life. We're talking about radical jihadists. 901-260-5926, our number. Let's go to Clear Lake City, Texas. Mike, listening to us on Patriot Talk 920. Mike, what are your thoughts on that?
1: Oh, thank you. Well, my question to you is there no one in President Trump's administration that realizes they're dealing with people who are apocalyptic? I mean, they're all about Islam, the Quran, and Sharia law, which in their mind supersedes everything. They're on a mission from Allah, and they're not going to listen to reason. They never have, and they never will.
0: It's a fair point. I mean, they are, and I don't, you know, maybe the broader question is, does the administration understand we're fighting a religious war here? This is not some sort of a, you know, from our vantage point, yes, Islam is a political ideology, but in their minds, they're waging jihad on behalf of, you know, their God. And that makes it a very different war. I mean, these people, they will not think twice about strapping bombs to their kids and having them run into an American military, you know, a battalion.
1: Right. And if you remember in World War II, the reason why Patton was successful against Rommel is because everyone that preceded Patton that went up against Rommel thought like a West Point cadet. Patton studied German tank commanders, and so he thought like a German tank commander, not a West Point cadet. And that's, to me, the trouble with the administration. We're thinking like Western civilization mentality, and they're Stone Age, you know, like I said, religious apocalyptic mentality.
0: Mike, what's the answer here? How do we get out of this without getting dragged into another, you know, 5-10 year war?
1: That's not, well, how do they say that? That's above my pay grade. I have no clue. I just know that the earth is under spiritual attack, not seen since the days of Noah. And I really don't have the answer.
0: Mike, well, thank you for the call. And I know that sounds depressing. I don't think it is. I think that we are in a spiritual war. No doubt about that. But we've got a hard choice to make here. And I just don't see this. I don't see an easy way out of the situation we've gotten ourselves into. And you wonder if President Trump is really frustrated now with the people who initially said, all right, we've got to go in. I don't know. I do not know the inner workings of the White House on this one, but it is a disturbing situation we've gotten ourselves into. And again, this should have been handled. And I knew as soon as the ceasefire started, and I don't know how many ceasefires have we had? What, 4, 5, 6? As soon as they started dropping, I'm like, oh, that's it. That's it. We're not serious about winning this, and we're not. My concern is we're going to get more American young men and American young women killed or maimed as a result of us being over there. All right, 901-260-5926 is our telephone number. That's 901-260-5926. I want to play some audio here. This is from Secretary of State Marco Rubio. It's a great speech he gave yesterday talking about socialism. Cut number 9, please.
2: This is a distinctive and unique evil. It has always been driven by a hatred, above all else, a hatred for civilization itself. It is a revolt of the worst against the best, a revolt of the weak and the cowardly against the strong and the good. It is perpetrated by those who cannot build, who cannot create, who cannot achieve great things, and take their revenge upon the world for their own inadequacy by seeking to destroy those who can. This is what radical leftism is. It may wear various different slogans and ideologies across place and time. They can call themselves anti-capitalist or anti-imperialist or communist or anarchist or Marxist, but the fundamental character is always the same. It's always the same. It is a poisonous resentment cloaked in the language of equality and justice and liberation, an overwhelming need to tear down what greater men have built, to wreck what is beautiful and what is right on behalf of people who are only filled with ugliness and have nothing else to offer the world. Through violence and through terror, they once again seek to impose their ugliness on all of us. The old dogma was wrong. The old dogma was wrong. None of this is driven by idealism. It is not utopian. In fact, it is the opposite. One of the criticisms you sometimes hear of communism, for example, is that it sounds good in theory, but it never works in practice. That's actually not true. Communism does not sound good in theory. The world it envisions for all of us is small, flat, gray, leveled of all exception, drained of all that is good and noble in the human soul. The world it envisions is a world without courage, a world without creativity or ambition, a world without heroes or glory or great causes to strive towards, without a world without miracles, without myths, without men who rise above the rest to do incredible and extraordinary things. And the world communism envisions is a world without God. For these architects of revolutionary violence, the towering achievement of our civilization, for them, it's an unbearable humiliation, a reminder of what they cannot do, and a reminder of what they cannot be. So they choose instead to destroy. They attack pipelines. They attack railroads. They attack power grids and laboratories, the physical embodied symbols of power and invention and achievement. This is the nature of the terrorism we face today. They despise the West because the West is great.
0: Yeah, he's absolutely right. One of the most brilliant messages I have heard in a very, very long time, ladies and gentlemen. Let's go to the phones here. Salem, Oregon. Kathy, listening to us on KYKN. Hi, Kathy. What's on your mind today?
3: Hi, Todd. First of all, I want to say that someone that I love and one of my very best friends is an Orthodox Jew. But, you know, October 11th was a massacre, and those Gaza people just came over and slaughtered those concert goers. I believe, this is just my opinion, but I believe that God has his limits. And all of those young Jewish kids that came from actually all over Europe to attend that concert, they were all dancing and listening to this concert in the presence of this huge Buddha statue. It was all lit up, and those Buddha statues are idols. And I'm one that believes that God has his limits. And that action of dancing half naked in front of that statue, they tore down their own wall by doing.
0: Look, Kathy, I don't speak for God. I have, you know, it's not my place to question God. And I believe that here's my take on God is that he set things in motion, and we get to live our lives how we want to live our lives. How we live our lives will have consequences, either now or in the afterlife. I believe in free will. My belief in God would not allow me to believe what you're saying. So you're thinking that God punished those young people because they were dancing in front of a statue.
3: That's not what I said. What I said was.
0: Then let's get to it. What did you say? Yeah. What did you say?
3: Wait. Okay. They tore their own walls down by the behavior. Because blessed is the nation whose God is the Lord. And he protects Israel day and night. But they tore down the protections by what they were doing in front of that statue. Same thing that happened at the base of Sinai. They were all dancing naked in front of the idol, that golden calf. And the earth swallowed them up.
0: Well, I hear what you're saying. I don't agree with that. And I think all of the blame goes on the jihadist who crossed over the borders and killed those young people. I mean, those young people, you know, were having a good time out in the, you know, out in the woods or the desert or wherever they were. And I don't blame them one iota for what happened. I just don't. I blame jihadists. They're the ones that are, you know, ultimately responsible for this. Kathy, I got to run. We got to go to a break. 901-260-5926. This is the Todd Stern Show.
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0: Why are radical Islamists and radical progressives groups that could not be more different working together? The answer will shock you. Dr. Michael Youssef has spent decades studying this from the inside, and in his most urgent book yet, An Unholy Alliance, he tears the mask off a coordinated assault on American freedom and Judeo-Christian civilization. 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Dr. Youssef says this is the wake-up call the church needs now. 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
19: Is Mickey Mouse racist?
20: Mickey Mouse is not racist.
19: It's not racist. According to the Smithsonian Institution, one of your exhibits referenced Mickey Mouse as representing, quote, vestiges of longstanding traditions of blackface minstrelsy. Would you describe that as racist?
20: No, the historical trajectory of the origins of Mickey Mouse tied directly
19: so Mickey Mouse is rooted in racism. Is that your testimony?
20: No, sir. It's rooted in minstrelsy.
19: Minstrelsy. You don't think the blackface minstrelsy is racist?
20: It has certain obvious racial overtones that have been well documented.
19: You think that that's problematic, that Mickey Mouse also has those racial overtones?
20: It's not for me to determine what's problematic. It's determined to me what's accurate.
19: Is that right?
0: Yeah, that's the head of the Smithsonian up on Capitol Hill today. And they literally put a label on the Mickey Mouse exhibit at the Smithsonian that Mickey Mouse was an example of blackface. you can't make this up. It's insane. We have some more audio here. This is, and by the way, that's Congressman Brandon Gill. I love that guy. He's out of Texas. It's Dinesh D'Souza's son-in-law, by the way, married his daughter. So anyway, we'll play some more of this a little bit later. I don't think we don't have enough time here, but it turns out that the Smithsonian also believes that being polite is a form of racism, of white supremacy. And all of this is coming out today up on Capitol Hill as Republicans grill the Smithsonian director over the wokeness that has infested the museum system. Oh yeah, being polite. Being polite is a defining characteristic of white supremacy culture. And so Gill asks the director right out of the gate, is it important to be polite? And she said, yes. And he said, well, are you a white supremacist? And she said, no, she wasn't. Wow. This is what Trump is trying to root out, ladies and gentlemen. 901-260-5926. That's our telephone number. We'll be right back.

0: SRN News, I'm Jason Walker. Trump administration is calling on Congress for $87 billion to fund the expanding war in Ukraine, rather Iran. War Secretary Pete Hegseth briefing lawmakers earlier Tuesday, that in a classified bipartisan meeting before appearing later before the Senate Appropriations Committee. U.S. military confirming now that a third member of the armed forces believed to be dead in Friday's attack on a base in Jordan, now identified as Sergeant Angel S. Rampersad of Ozone Park, New York. Officials have also identified a soldier killed while disarming an Iranian drone as Sergeant Michael Emmanuel Swinton from North Carolina. More gains on Wall Street. The Dow is up 385 points. SRN News.
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5: Is it important to be polite?
6: Excuse me, sir?
5: Is it important to be polite?
6: Yes, sir.
5: It's also interesting because the same mass action toolkit that your organization has been promoting references politeness as a defining characteristic of white supremacy culture. Ma'am, are you a white supremacist?
6: No, sir.
5: You're not? Can you help me square why your organization says that being polite is part of being a white supremacist?
6: I'm not exactly familiar with that passage of the mass action toolkit, which is
5: I can show you
6: one
5: the passage
6: that we developed.
5: Right here.
6: I don't, pardon me?
5: I said I just read you the passage from it.
7: Wow, this is insane what's been going on at the Smithsonian. So not only were they saying that Mickey Mouse is a form of blackface, but now they're suggesting that politeness is a form of racism or white supremacy. And all of this, by the way, being funded by your tax dollars. So good for the Republicans for exposing this. The question is, what's going to be done about it? Seems to me the answer is very simple. You either remove this crapola from your museum or you lose all of your federal funding. I mean, for me, it really is that simple. What say you, ladies and gentlemen? 901-260-5926 is our telephone number. That's 901-260-5926. I want you to listen to this interview. A guy by the name of Joey Salatin, he owns a farm in Virginia. And the guy is fighting Virginia regulators over his chickens. Take a listen to Cut 10.
8: The state came in and said, that's illegal. Hmm. And it never occurred to me that it would be. You know, that's how naive I was. It just, what do you mean? I'm a voluntary farmer. They're a voluntary buyer. We're neighbors. What do you mean we can't butcher a chicken here and sell it to them? And they said, well, the air is unsanitary. Hmm. The air is so you can't, you know, you can't. And I figure they never go on a picnic, you know, really.
9: Yeah.
8: And they said, if one fly enters your processing area, then it's an adulterated chicken and inedible. Here was the way they were trying to get me. Your windows have to be covered with fly impregnable mesh. Their interpretation was that assumed you had a wall. I said, no, it doesn't say I have to have a wall. It says if I have to have a wall and there's windows, they have to be screened. This became the crux of the showdown.
7: Uh-huh.
8: And they're saying this is all illegal. We're going to shut you down because you have to have a wall. I said, it doesn't say I have to have a wall. It just says if there is a wall and it's got windows in it. So we went around and around and around. We finally went through the federal inspection. We got our senator, our delegate involved, and our attorney and different things. Anyway, 3 months later, we won. We won that. But it was a knockdown, drag out. You know, it was.

0: it was our livelihood. Mm-hmm. Now, they were going to eliminate our farm and eliminate all of our customers from getting vaccine antibiotic-free chicken, which at that time was very unusual. It's a little more usual now. Mm. There's more people have come to it. But at that time, it was extremely unusual to be able to find an antibiotic-free, vaccine-free chicken. And so we, you know, we won that. But that's the kind of stuff they do. They came in and they said, you have to have changing lockers for your employees. I said, we don't have any employees. So you have to have 9 changing lockers. I said, our house is 30 feet from where we're doing the chicken. We do the chickens in the backyard, you know. I said, we have to have bathrooms. I said, bathrooms? Why? I said, I've got 2 in our house, 2 in mom's house. They're 40 and 50 feet away. And if I want to go number one, I just step behind the tractor, you know. What are we going to do about that? But, you know, when we had the showdown, our minority leader in the House of Delegates in Virginia came legislative aide for our elected guy, and she's standing there. She's sitting there with these guys, and she's got her little half moon glasses, you know. And she looks up at them. They're sitting in our living room, and she looks up at them and she says, "Gentlemen, is it possible that somebody in Richmond created these rules who could not have conceived of a place like Polyface?" And of course, they had to say yes. They could. And interestingly, at that time, we had just had a microbiology lab run a test on our swab test on our chicken. They'd gone to the store and bought chicken. They'd come here and got chicken, sent them to a lab to test for bacteria.
1: Yes, yes, yes.
0: And our cultures averaged 133 colony-forming units of bacteria per milliliter to the second permutation. I already don't know what I'm just saying, but that's the way they write it. Mm-hmm. 133. The store-bought birds that had 40 chlorine baths, ours had no antimicrobials. The store-bought birds averaged 3,600. 3,600 versus 133. And I said, so if it's clean, who cares if it's outside, inside, in the kitchen? You know, if it's clean, it's clean. Well, that's not all we're concerned about. I said, well, what else you can? That's when they started with the bathrooms and changing tables, all this, you know. And so this was the progression of the thing.
2: So the reason I wanted to share that with you is there is a lot of growing concern that you've got these big corporations and they're poisoning the food chain. And I've been doing a lot of reading up on this, and it's really shocking. The amount of chemicals, the amount of things they're doing to our food. You know, for example, and I'll just give you an example of this. When you go and get you want a chicken breast. I mean, if you go to your local, you know, mom and pop farm, a family owned farm, and you buy chicken breasts, they're going to be, you know, regular sized chicken breasts. If you go to the store, they're gigantic. Something's not right there. Whatever they're putting into the chickens, it is not normal, it is not natural, and it is not healthy for you. And I have been on a kick lately of doing more shopping at farmers markets and making sure that I'm getting as much food and produce as I can from locally run farms. And you should too. You should too, because that is the only way we're going to be able to protect the food chain in our nation. But it is shocking the amount of chemicals that they're putting into our food. And this guy's doing it a very unique way, and he fought Virginia regulators and ended up winning the day. But good for this guy. 901-260-5926, our number. That's 901-260-5926. There's a crazy story out of Colorado. The Republican nominee for governor, I just can't. I can't. This story is beyond me. Victor Marks was 3 years old. He says he was forced into a voodoo ritual involving a beheaded cat. And at the age of 7, he killed a man. I am not making this up, ladies and gentlemen. This is the actual guy. He beat all the other contenders. He's the MAGA-endorsed candidate there in Colorado. A man who killed somebody at the age of 7. Mr. Marks now runs a high-risk Christian ministry. That's what he calls it, a high-risk Christian ministry. Says he's rescued 45,000 people from captivity and abuse. As a civilian, he supposedly called in a U.S. military airstrike that killed 70 ISIS fighters. He's also exercised demons and can do that over the phone if need be. Is that like an 800 number, Dylan, that you can call? 1-800, get rid of Satan. That's frightening. Anyway, this is all on the record. So the guy sat down to do an interview, and he was asked, and I'm just going to give credit where credit is due here. If you're a reporter and you're out on the campaign trail saying that as a 7-year-old, your father told you to go out and shoot somebody or kill somebody, then you've got to answer that. All right. Take a listen to how the interview went.
1: At this point, there's nothing that could shock us anymore.
3: Your claim that your abusive stepfather forced you to kill a man when you were 7 years old, is that the only person you've ever killed?
4: Well, I would say as a child, yes.
1: An astoundingly long pause for a very simple math problem. Please tell me the rest of the answer is less bizarre.
3: Do you think that you've killed people as an adult?
4: Does it matter?
3: Yeah, I'd say so.
1: Yeah, I'd say so. If you want to be in charge of an entire state, your answer to have you killed anyone cannot be a 7-minute silence followed by a hard pass.
2: Yeah, I'm a little concerned by the long pause there. You know, that it seems to me that that's a pretty easy answer. Hey, Dylan, have you ever killed anybody?
5: No.
2: All right, there you go. See how quick that is.
5: It'd be that easy.
2: Let me get back to you on that. I mean, as a 7-year-old, but here's what gets me. This guy got the nomination. That's what gets me. So one of his Republican opponents, the runner up, actually declined to endorse Marks. And I'm telling you, if I'm a Republican in Colorado, what do you do? His opponent in the Republicans, her name is Barbara Kirkmeyer. She's a state senator. She said, for the record, I still haven't killed anyone. Is that really what it's come to in the Republican Party? Anyway, that's the situation out in Colorado. All of this to say, and the guy says that God told him to run, and that's why he's running, and he's got the support of MAGA. I don't know if that's going to be enough to get him elected to the governor's mansion. But ladies and gentlemen, at some point you have to wonder about electability here. And some explanation, I think, is due. I mean, if you're out there saying, yes, I killed someone as a 7-year-old child. Okay. You kind of need to explain yourself. By the way, the police have no record of any murders or anything that would, you know, connect this guy as a 7-year-old to, you know, killing somebody. So maybe he did. Maybe he didn't. His answers are very odd. And let me just say this, if he didn't, then maybe there's something mental going on there. Because I don't know of anybody else who goes around bragging about killing somebody at the age of 7. Let's go to Doug in Georgia, WDUN. Hi, Doug. What's on your mind?
6: Hey, back to what you were talking about, food, you know, and I'm so glad to hear that you're trying to eat whole food and get out of this processed stuff, but it just triggered in my head, we were watching Woodstock again last night, because I've got a younger child who's never seen Woodstock. I'm talking about a 30-year-old kid. Not everybody's skinny. You cannot believe how skinny everybody is in 1969, and something's happened, Todd. I don't know what it is. But something's out there. Are people eating that much more? I don't know. Anyway, so keep up the good fight and keep trying to eat whole foods. It's, It's the only way out. Let food be thy medicine, they say.
2: Look, there was, let's get real. There was a time when nobody in the nation was allergic to wheat. I don't know where that came from, but you know, now, you know, you've got, you know, people out there saying, you know, that they're allergic to wheat. That did not used to be a thing. I think you're right, Doug. Back in the 60s and 70s, and really into the 80s, you did not have that many overweight people. And you do wonder what exactly is going into the food. What is big food doing? And what is big pharma doing? And are they in cahoots? I mean, again, we are the most medicated country on the face of the earth, and we're also the most obese. So you can't help but wonder if there's a connection between the two.
6: Regardless of if there's a connection, it's a conspiracy built on reality. It is reality that we are obese. Look around. I've never seen so many fat girls. My God, young women, they are so big. And I don't know. Is it the fast food? I don't know.
2: They wrote a song about it. What, fat-bottomed girls? Yeah. That's true.
6: Hey, right. You do wonderful job filling in for Rush Limbaugh, by the way. Thank you
2: so
6: much again.
2: You are kind to say that, Doug. Thank you for that. 901-260-5926. This is the Todd Stern Show.
5: About to back up and bring it. You're with Todd Starnes.

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1: 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I mean, I love them. I'm never going to stop taking them. And I've got a friend that's coming over here. I'm giving her a little bit for her to go try.
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0: All right, I think we can work one more call in. Let's go to North Carolina, WSIC, Mary Ann. Hi, Mary Ann. What is on your mind today?
1: Hey, Todd, it's Mary Ann. I'm the first grade teacher, and I used to tell my first graders, one of the things that we did, we planned well-balanced meals, and then we went to the grocery store, and I told them, I trained them how to look at the label, and if it had more than just two or three ingredients, they didn't want to buy that.
0: Is that right? So you did that as a teacher?
1: Yeah, as a first grade teacher.
0: Wow.
1: And I took them to the grocery store, and we studied food groups. But one of the main things that I wanted to say, you were talking about what's in our food now. You can get, there's an app that you can get on your phone. It's got a aqua sort of bluish background with a white thumbs up, an outline of a thumbs up with a white B in the middle of it. It's called the Bobby app. And you put that, and there's another one that it's a white background with an orange carrot, and that's called the Yucca, Y-U-K-A. And you, both of them come with a barcode. And when you go in a grocery store, and even in a drugstore now, wherever you see a barcode, you can put that barcode on that barcode, and it tells you what's in it. And like you do in our food now, I mean, that's why people are having so many digestive problems. Anytime you look at the a lot of commercials are on drugs or something that's supposed to help you with your digestive system. But then while they're all dancing around, it tells you at the bottom that there's a lot of hockey goo and those two.
0: Wow, that's Mary.
1: Everybody needs to get that Bobby app and or the Yucca app.
0: All right, Marianne, thank you for the guidance there, and we're gonna stay on this. This bothers me because even if you go into Whole Foods, they tell you everything in there is healthy. Well, it's not. As a matter of fact, you start looking, many of the things at Whole Foods have just as many ingredients as the stuff you get over at Kroger. They only charge more. So I'm not sure we may need to look at the definition of organic. I think it might mean here comes a sucker because you're just paying more money for the same kind of food. And that's just very odd. All right, folks, got to wrap it up for the day. It has been a great one. Just a reminder, if you pre-order my new book, The Golden Age, before August 11th, you will receive a special unpublished chapter of the book. That's just our way of saying thank you for making a pre-order. But again, once you pre-order the book, just give us a call, and we will send you that unpublished chapter. 901-260-5926, our number to do that. We're going to be back tomorrow, noon o'clock. You folks stay cool out there. Crank up the AC. 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
4: In 1862, Abraham Lincoln signed the Morrill Act, helping states create colleges focused on agriculture, mechanics, science, and practical education. The principle was not centralized control, it was opportunity. Lincoln's Morrill Act reminds us that America can support education without surrendering education to Washington. Why did it matter? Because a free nation needs citizens equipped to work, build, steward, and govern themselves. Scripture gives work a sacred weight. In Genesis, God placed man in the garden to work it and to keep it. Proverbs honors the one who works his land. Paul warns against idleness and calls believers to earn their bread. Why does that still matter today? Because education should form capable people under God, not dependent subjects under bureaucracy.
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5: News this hour from Town Hall. I'm Jason Walker. President Volodymyr Zelensky has fired his general, Alexander Sikorsky, as commander-in-chief of Ukraine's armed forces. That decision follows days of mass protest in Kyiv demanding the general's removal. An update on President Trump's ongoing battle with New York Times journalists.
6: Officials are looking to acquire phone records of New York Times journalists in an effort to unmask sources. A court document says President Donald Trump's administration sought New York Times journalists' phone records and even those of some of their relatives in an attempt to unmask the confidential sources of the reporters. They'd written about Trump's Qatari-gifted Air Force One jet. The motion reveals more expansive attempts by Trump's Republican administration than previously known to compel the identity of sources. The Justice Department justifies the original subpoenas by saying reporters are not the targets. Those leaking classified information are Hayapinjwani, Washington.
5: South Carolina congresswoman is breaking from President Trump and endorsing a different candidate. Here's Laura Winters.
7: Republican Congresswoman Nancy Mace endorsing Ralph Norman in South Carolina's special Senate election to replace the late Senator Lindsey Graham. Mace calling Ralph Norman a tried and true conservative warrior. President Trump, meanwhile, endorsing Graham's sister Darlene to run for the six-year term. And she says after praying about it, she's in.
5: A U.S. appeals court has overturned a lower court ruling that had ordered the release of Columbia University activist Mohsen Moudawi from immigration detention. Now, it is a decision that could allow the Trump administration to detain him again in a campaign against violent pro-Palestinian protesters. More on these stories, townhall.com.
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5: America's roads getting safer, somewhat. Here's Rich Thomason.
10: New estimates show road deaths are declining in the U.S. and globally. A study in Lancet Public Health reveals global road injuries and fatalities each fell more than 30% from 1990 to 2023. In the U.S., traffic deaths rose until 2021, but have since declined. The National Highway Traffic Safety Administration reports fatalities peaked at over 43,000 in 2021 and dropped to about 36,000 last year. Rich Thomason reporting.
5: There may be some major changes coming now to the Equal Employment Opportunity Commission, chief regulatory agency for enforcing anti-discrimination laws, proposing that ending a requirement that employers submit annual data on the racial and gender breakdown of their workforces on the job. Breaking news and analysis, townhall.com. AI leading a rally on Wall Street.
11: More gains for makers of computer chips and other AI winners carried Wall Street higher. The S&P 500 rose 0.9% Tuesday. The Dow added 385 points. That's about 0.7%. The Nasdaq Composite rose 1.3%. Micron Technology and Nvidia had solid gains for the second day in a row. They had fallen sharply last week. The price of Brent crude got close to $92 a barrel for the first time in 5 weeks as strikes continued in the war with Iran. That's up from less than $72 a barrel early this month. Treasury yields rose in the bond market. The yield on the 10-year Treasury climbed to 4.63%. Seth Sutel, New York.
5: OpenAI disclosing an unprecedented cyber incident where its AI system apparently hacked into another AI company. Spokesman says that incident occurred during model evaluations. More on these stories, townhall.com.
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14: Here is your host, the loudest conservative voice in America fighting the enemies of freedom, Mark Walters.
17: Let's do this. What's up, ladies and gentlemen? I am Mark Walters, filling your prescription for freedom. I hope that doesn't result in a copyright strike there because the mic was not muted. It usually is. Greg in Dallas, Texas, welcome into CZ Studios with me, brother. We're in front of the Patriot Mobile mic today. How you doing?
18: Not too bad. And I think you'll be all right with that little bit of music. It shouldn't be too big of a deal.
17: Yeah, we'll see, because it got a strike before. If so, I'll just cut it out. It's no big deal. Guys, if you haven't subscribed to us over on YouTube yet, join the over 1,200 people, I think, just in the last few days that have subscribed to us over there. Growing like crazy. Yeah, we do appreciate that very much. I'm going to warn you in advance, the air conditioner is staying on in the studio today, ladies and gentlemen.
18: Yeah, no doubt.
17: If you're south of the Mason-Dixon line, you understand why. If you're not, well, just stay where you are because we don't want you coming south of the Mason-Dixon line. And I don't mean anything personal by that, okay? I really don't, okay? But we like it down here just the way it is. You know what I'm saying?
18: It's hot. We don't need any more traffic on the roadways.
17: Yeah, and yeah, it's been a busy day. I just got back into the studio, what, maybe 30 minutes before the show kicked off today. Had a lot going on. And then I get this bizarre call from my daughter, who was off today. And she says, Daddy, I just got a call from the New York Post looking for you. And I said, And my intention is to ask Lee the Gunwriter Williams, a bona fide journalist who I see in the wings there in the shadows. We'll bring him on in a second. As a true investigative journalist, I'm going to guess it's probably not hard. I don't know how they found my daughter's number. They had mine and went through my security and then reached out to her.
18: That was my thought as well, is how did they get to your daughter's phone versus yours?
17: Yeah, that's a little concerning or disconcerting, I might say. But here's the deal. Guys were being featured in a New York Post. I just did a lengthy interview with them, wrapped that up about 20 minutes before showtime. So you'll want to read that. Great reporter over there, New York Post, a conservative outlet, of course. But it was about my case and ChatGPT. I won't be the only person in there featured, but my case will probably take center stage because it was the first case of its kind. But it's going to be interesting to read. I gave a really good interview and some great questions with the reporter, so I'll keep you posted on that. And if you're watching on the show over the next few days, when it pops up, we'll put it up here and share it on the screens for you. Greg, where can people watch? Because we're on all of our platforms back, including Rumble. Too, as well.
18: Oh, we're back on Rumble today. Okay, well, places you want to watch the show are going to be YouTube and Rumble. Just do a search for Armed American Radio with Mark Walters. 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
17: Yeah, Lee the Gunwriter Williams, welcome in, my brother.
19: Hey, brother, it's good to be here. It is hot as hell down here in Florida.
17: Yeah, it is. I was going to ask, it looks like you're wearing a camo. Tell me that's not some type of vest. Tell me that's just a shirt.
19: It's a shirt. It's a shirt.
17: Okay. It looks like you're almost wearing a vest. And I thought to myself, I know how hot it is here. I know how hot it is there.
19: And well, we've had that damn storm. We've had that damn storm sitting off our west coast for 3 days. Every hour or so, it'll rain. It'll rain like hell. And then it'll clear up, then it'll rain, then it'll clear up, and it's so humid. It's like, go into your bathroom, close the door, start the shower, and wait about 10 minutes. It's that humid.
17: You know, my grandmother, God rest her soul, man, I miss her. She used to say, she'd ask me how the weather was. She was up in Ohio, and I'd say, it's hot. She goes, well, at least you get those cooling thunderstorms during the day. I said, Grandma, when was the last time you were in Florida in the middle of July? And it poured rain. Now, you must have forgotten when you walk back outside, you're walking through a 6 to 8 foot wall of steam for the rest of the afternoon because it's so hot. And it just makes it even that much worse. So, Lee, I want to start with you today on Tate Adomiak because, I mean, obviously we know the story, who he is and all of that. But let's take it from the point where, because I was blown away by this. I was just telling Greg this during the break. That he was, you know, he did that, what do they call that? That diesel therapy thing, right? When he left the federal penitentiary. But his hearing, which was scheduled for just a few weeks ago on June 25th, was canceled. He was never returned. I was shocked by this. He was returned. He was never returned back to a federal penitentiary, and he's now in a county lockup. Now, in Virginia, I want to make this point, ladies and gentlemen. A lot of you might be thinking right now, kind of like the way my brain defaulted. Well, that's a good thing. I'd rather be in the, whatever county, you know, it may be, if you were in Virginia, Chesterfield County Jail. No, ladies and gentlemen, you don't. You'd rather be in the security of the federal penitentiary where there's some true security there. It seems like his life is on the line every time he's been in there. And I know Dave is probably listening, and I don't mean to scare you. I read your quotes in Lee's columns. And it seems like you're very well-versed, very concerned about your son, sir, and I completely understand, particularly now. What gives? Why was he never returned?
19: He's been there 35 days for no court hearing, and no one can tell me why. And you got to understand, this is it's the Western Tidewater Regional Jail. It's in Suffolk, Virginia, and it's a hellhole. The very day he arrived, two guards took an inmate. They abused the hell out of him. They pepper-sprayed him for no reason. They rammed his head into a metal door and then dragged him through the jail. Now his neck's broken, his hand's broken. They said he probably won't regain limb control. Okay, both guards were fired, thank God, charged with malicious wounding. They're looking at up to 20 years and $100,000 in fines.
17: Good.
19: That happened on the day he got there, and it is a rough place. There's none of the amenities that you get, amenities like it's a hotel, none of the amenities you get in a federal prison, no chance for education, screaming constantly. A dude got stabbed the other day there, I'm told by his dad. It is a bad place, and there's no reason for Tate to be there. He's a federal inmate. He's not a county prisoner, but nobody's moving him.
17: Well, and I want to point out, ladies and gentlemen, don't if you joined what Lee was saying maybe a little bit mid-sentence, we're not talking about that happening to Tate. We're talking about that happening to another inmate in the county lockup. And the county lockups can be a real mess. The traffic coming in and out of those places is the worst of the worst before sometimes they're even charged, okay, or whatever the case may be. There's some very bad people in there that have not yet gone through the system, so it can, and because of that revolving door, it can be pretty nasty in one of those jails. Why he's there, I don't know, but I'm going to ask this question. Is it possible that this could be some bizarre indication that they're not moving him back to federal penitentiary? And I know you, I see you shaking your head. Is this an indication? Could it be an indication? You know where I'm going with this, that maybe he's getting out? That's why?
19: It could be. It could be. I know there's a certain person who called the marshals and said, hey, we need to move. This is a while ago. This is days ago, if not weeks ago. And the marshals never got back to him, never said why he wasn't being moved. He's technically in the marshals' custody when he's being moved. Right. But he's a federal Department of Correction inmate. He should not be there. Now, again, I'm going back to what you said. Hopefully, you know, they can release him from there if it comes to it. I think they should do the right thing, which is get him back to a federal place where he can continue his education. And in the meantime, because we
17: or
19: have
17: get
19: no
17: him
19: indication,
17: out.
19: Yeah, or get his butt
17: if
19: out.
17: If this is an indication, and I have seen things like that before in the past, I'm not trying to give anybody some false sense of hope here. But it's a legitimate question to ask. It truly is under these conditions, because everybody up at the higher levels in Washington is now very, very well aware of what's going on with this young man. So it is possible. And the question then becomes, why linger? All right, if he's going to get out, I know there's probably a lot behind the scenes that has to go on if something like that were to happen. It's not going to be an overnight deal.
19: Doesn't matter. Yeah. He's in the care and custody of the Department of Correction. They should take care of him. This is not a place to take care of him. He can get to the phone maybe once every couple days for like 10 minutes. It's a terrible place, and it's not safe. That's the bottom line. It's not a safe facility.
17: May I ask why Tidewater? Is there any connection to him in Tidewater, or is it once you're in the system, they'll do what you want with you?
19: His hearing was going to be close to that. He was being held there because it's close to where he's going to have his hearing. But that hearing was canceled 2 weeks ago.
17: Until mid-September.
19: Yeah.
17: So maybe that's why they're keeping him there instead of moving him back. But, I mean, come on. I don't know. This whole thing just stinks to high heaven to me. I cannot, for the life of me, pinpoint anything about this that seems to make any sense. It's almost go ahead.
19: When you think it can't get any worse, it always does.
17: Yeah, and you know, as we get ready to go to the break, Let me leave you with this, ladies and gentlemen, if you've been following this. You can read everything about this at Armed American News or over at SAF.org. At least done extensive work here. But it's almost as if we're not being told everything. It's as if somebody knows something we don't know, and that's why we don't know what we don't know, if that makes any sense. Because it's so hard to wrap your head around why this is even happening to begin with. We'll make some comparisons to some other inmates and some of the length of their sentences compared to Tate's, and then we're going to move on to some other issues. We've got a lot to talk with you about. Your guns and magazines are back on the tables in stores in Virginia, ladies and gentlemen. What's going on there, too? A lot of things don't make sense. We'll be right back with Lee. Armed American Radio listeners, you already know the name. 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Hi guys, it's Mark. 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

0: 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Get you some. The Liberty Roast, 1776. Liberty, 1776. Just go to 1776. This is stuff we're drinking here, and it's really, really good. The request was made by another family member today. Can we order more of that for next month? So I think I'm going to do that. I'm going to keep the month-to-month one going, too. But we settled on this one. It's really good. Really good, strong, rich, bold coffee. Great way to start the day. Greg, how many cups do you think I had today, knowing I got a pretty good night's sleep last night?
1: I'm gonna go with two today.
0: It was two. All right, good for you.
1: Nice.
0: Yeah, two and two. I had two cups of coffee today. Blackout coffee. Greg wins. Greg is not the bonehead of the week today. No, Greg is the winner. Blackoutcoffee.com. 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My daughter's moving back into the house for a while and try to save some money. And in the process, she was all over that Cove Pure. She's already filled, like, you know, I don't know what it is with young women today, including my wife. I'll call her a young woman. She's younger than me. Filling those giant water, carrying those things everywhere they go with them. But the Cove Pure, we're having to refill it constantly.
1: Do they count their steps as well?
0: My daughter does. My mother does, but
1: it's not, a combo so thing. You know, it's exercise and water. Got to get your steps and your water in every day.
0: Yeah, so I'm going to have to get her one of the silent things, guys. So it's a good segue here for her phone. Okay, SLNT, silent.com/AAR, and remove your phone from the grid, folks. That's what this stuff does. And I would highly recommend the starter pack. It's inexpensive. And it gives you a taste of their products that you can jump up if you want to get backpacks, things like that. But it's really, really good to have. And if you get out and travel a lot, particularly hotels, conventions, things like this, if you're in, you know, if you're traveling anywhere, airports, great place to have it at an airport if you're not using your phone. And it's slnt.com/AAR. The CIA can't find you, folks. slnt.com/AAR. Lee the Gunwriter Williams, welcome back in, my brother. All right, so Let's head over quickly to, I just want to read a couple of these here, because I find this fascinating. Here's some comparisons, folks. Quentin Hall, 30 years old, of Valdosta, Georgia, not far from me, had three prior felony convictions for drug distribution, was sentenced to serve 12 years in prison for armed drug distribution. What's Tate's sentence for having legally owned firearms parts?
2: 20 years or 240 months. It's the best way to look at that.
0: Okay, Akil Omar Johnson, 32, of Savannah, Georgia, was sentenced to 120 months in prison and a $1,200 fine, followed by 3 years of supervised release after pleading guilty to possession of a firearm by convicted felon and possession with intent to distribute cocaine. 120 months compared to how long?
2: 240 months.
0: Eric Lowe, 45, of Dublin, Georgia. Wow, that's really good, you know. This is great publicity for Georgia. He was sentenced to 96 months in prison and a $1,500 fine, followed by 3 years of supervised release after pleading guilty to possession of a firearm by a convicted felon and possession with intent to distribute methamphetamine. Okay. And what is Tate doing? 20 years.
2: 20 years.
0: Mark Anthony Cavella, 52, of Dallas, Texas. We finally get some bad people down in Dallas, Texas, and Greg's neck of the woods. Sentenced to 18 years in federal prison. Previously pleaded guilty on May 30th, 2024. To conspiracy to distribute and possess with intent to distribute more than 50 grams of meth, distribution of more than 50 grams of meth, and money laundering. And I will tell you that these guys that are distributing these deadly drugs are responsible for killing people, ladies and gentlemen. Killing people.
2: Absolutely. Okay. Absolutely.
0: Less time than Tate. Kevin Krebs, 32. Malvern, PA, 37 months. 3 years supervised release by U.S. District Judge Mary Kay Costello for possessing unregistered explosives, specifically pipe bombs and related materials, in a garage attached to the premises, compared to 20 years. Corey Atkins of Sharon, Pennsylvania, federal 84 months in prison, 6 years of release. He was convicted of drug trafficking and firearms crimes, engaged in cocaine trafficking, where his girlfriend and a young child also resided and were present at the time. He'd been convicted twice previous for cocaine trafficking during the preceding 8 years, compared to Tate's 20 years. You get the idea here. There's just something wrong. There's just something wrong. And we will eventually get to the bottom of this, Lee. Because I intend on having him on this show when he's out and free. I intend on bringing him in on this show once all the paperwork is signed and he can talk about this. We will have him on this program, man. So you've done great work over there. I appreciate it. I'll give you the final word on that.
2: Yeah, this comes out every week. I have yet to see somebody who gets more time than him for a drug or gun crimes. Remember, Tate had no criminal history whatsoever. None whatsoever. Never been arrested, never served a day in jail, and he goes from 240 months. It's crazy, brother. It just, I've never seen anything like it. I've been following the criminal justice system for 20 years, and I was part of the criminal justice system for 10 years. I've never heard of anything like this.
0: Yeah, it is crazy. Something's up over there. All right, let's move over to latest gun control. I'm going to take you over to BearingArms.com. I love this headline, Lee. I think it's great. AR-15s and 20-round magazines back on the menu at Virginia gun shops. Now, this is an absolute... Oh, AWR Hawkins is calling, Greg. He's calling my cell phone right now. What's the question we normally ask, Greg, when he calls?
3: Is it a good time to call?
0: Is it a good time to call AWR? No, but no, you have the time change. I'll give him a pass on that. AWR gets a mulligan. AR-15s and 20-round magazines back on the menu at Virginia gun shops. This is such a slap in the face to that tyrant, that horrible, let's just say tyrant, Spanberger, who has been getting, metaphorically speaking, her and the Democrats, just getting the crap beat out of them up there in Virginia over these gun grabs. All of it going to go by the wayside in the near future anyway, no later than June 27th of 2027, Lee. So aren't these good headlines to see?
2: Yeah, I mean, and it's hitting that entire East Coast. They're trying, they follow each other. One state puts an AR ban in. The other state maybe messes around with the paperwork a little bit, puts in their own AR ban. They're all going to pay. All of these governors in the East Coast and Hawaii and the rest of them will pay for these mistakes. And that's the way it should be, brother. I cannot wait for New Jerseyans to buy their ARs. That's fantastic.
0: Yeah, we're going to go there in a minute because I have a question, Lee, about this. We'll cover this in the next segment with you, but the future, our future, my future, the future of Armed American Radio, the future of the gun writer. Ladies and gentlemen, this is how historic what's been happening to your Second Amendment is, that I'm going to ask some questions I never, ever thought I would ask as a result of what's been happening, and will become even clearer after June 27th. Now, for those of you who might not know, June 27th is the last day the court will release opinions in 2027, the end of their term, unless they make a change. And Second Amendment cases, this case will be heard sometime between October and December. It is going to likely be the biggest case the court takes. As a result, that decision, generally speaking, comes out on the last day, or very, very close to it. So we're going to have to wait. But it begs some legitimate questions. Lee's wheels are probably spinning in his head. I think I know where Mark's going with this. And here's what I'll say, Lee, as we get ready to go to a little break. I used to sell years ago, as an interim job just to keep food on the table, Pitney Bowes postage meters. And they gave me a territory, and I was really successful in selling them to the legal firms and everything else, to a point that I sold myself right out of my territory and couldn't make any more.
4: Great city, great state, great country. This is 9:30 a.m. The Answer, KLUP, Terrell Hills, San Antonio, Military City, USA.
5: With SRN News, I'm Jason Walker. U.S. military completing the 11th night of strikes on Iran, as attacks across the Middle East have overshadowed some diplomatic efforts. U.S. Central Command says the targets of the strikes early Wednesday morning, including aircraft hangars and some drone storage sites. Changes may be coming now to the EEOC, Chief Regulatory Agency for Enforcing Anti-Discrimination Laws, proposing ending a requirement that employees submit annual data on the racial and gender breakdown of their workforces. Federal judge has approved a $1.5 billion copyright settlement involving AI company Anthropic. Company will now be paying thousands of authors about $3,000 per book for using pirated copies. SRN News.
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0: over to JE Outfitters, JE Outfitters, and pick up some AAR swag over there. We've got the shirts over there. Several of you have bought some of that stuff. It's all right there, print on demand for you. Take a look at the designs. Remember, we're in our very early stages over there. We've got a lot of other products that are going to be going over there. And we will have a link on the Armed American Radio website to that page, directly to that page, coming up probably later this afternoon. In fact, it should be done. Hopefully, the guy is doing it later today because that was the instruction. But either way, you can go there directly at JE Outfitters, or you can just wait until it pops up on the website and pick up a T-shirt, you know, pick up a hoodie. We've got those out there for you now. Really fun stuff, inexpensive, and $5. When you buy it, you get to send $5 of your purchase. T-shirts are about $25. I think the hoodies are too. But you get to tell them where to send $5 to whatever group you want to donate it to. So it's a win-win all the way around. You get some cool Armed American Radio stuff. You can support the show that you've been listening to for years. And you can also donate to a gun group or whatever organization you want of your choice to defend and fight for the Second Amendment. So please take advantage of that. We appreciate those partners. They make it all possible every single day. Lee the Gun Writer Williams, welcome back in, my brother. Where we got Lee? There he is. I see you over there, Lee. All right, question for you. You heard my Pitney Bowes analogy, right?
1: Mm-hmm.
0: So I used to say to some of the managers, so if I'm really good at this, I'm going to sell myself right out of my job? And he said, well, technically speaking, that's the way it would appear. We would just move you to another territory. I said, what if every other rep here who covers this entire region is as successful as I'm going to be? He said, well, we haven't ever ran into that problem yet. I said, well, I don't want to run into that problem. The reason I mention that is because the wins we've had are piling up, Lee. They're piling up. And it's a building block on a foundation going back to Heller in 08, as we've been talking about for the last month and a half here. What happens when the Supreme Court comes back and says, no gun bans for you, no gun bans for you, you can't ban these accessories? Lee, are we out of a job?
1: Well, that would be a great way to go out, wouldn't it?
0: I don't want to, you know, look, I have some theories on that, but I want your perspective on that. I'm asking a little facetiously, but kind of not.
1: Yeah.
0: I mean, have we sold ourselves out of a job because we're winning?
1: I would love it if we did. I think that'd be fantastic. We could both go and canoe and go fishing and go to the beach. Unfortunately, I don't think that's going to be the case. There's a lot more out there than just ARs. You have, and I never saw this side until I started doing what I'm doing. You've got elected officials who think they're gods. And ARs are going to be 100% in 50 states and 4 U.S. territories, there's still going to be folks out there that are going to want to ban them, write their own gun laws. And unfortunately, they need people like you and me to point them out.
0: Yeah,
1: I wish we would work ourselves out of a job. That'd be fantastic. I know I could find something else to do. I know you could too. But I don't think we're going to be there yet. And then we got to prepare for what happens if there's a Democrat that gets elected president. That would suck again.
0: Yeah, at some point that's going to happen. At some point that will happen. And you're right about that. I guess when I kind of sink my teeth into it a little bit, the answer to the question is no, we're not selling ourselves out of a job. There's always more to do. And here's why. It will just change. It will shift the focus of where the fight goes. And that will be, as you know, it's right now in the states because the federal level, they're not going to accomplish anything. So what are they doing? Well, that's the fight we're fighting now. Supreme Court's going to take a huge bite out of that come their next term. We're pretty confident of that. But let's look at all the other bills Spanberger signed. That's where we fight. Because they're going to continue to do everything they can to take a bite out of what they've lost, right? And or what we've won. They're going to continue to take a bite out of it to try to create little loss here, little loss there. But it will be at the state and local level. I won't be surprised to see it go even more local. Those of you in states that don't have real strong preemption laws, I'm going to telegraph for you right now that you'd better start working on that, because these are the things they're going to go after. The other things,

0: Democrat blue states, Lee, are going to try to make it nearly impossible, miserable, impossible for you to own whatever gun you want, regardless of what SCOTUS does in this decision, which I believe will be, as I was talking with John Lott yesterday, a very broad decision. I don't think, I think 4 years removed, what will now be 5 years removed from Bruin, they're going to put the hammer down. I think they've had enough. And I don't, they're not going to get out of the boundaries here, but if you look at the roadmap the Third Circuit gave, by putting magazines in as protected as well, which was not actually a part of that case, that's what you're going to see, I think, see SCOTUS do, which is why Glocks will be involved here as well, not just rifles, but an entire class of firearms, which is going to be all-encompassing. They know that's coming. So they're thinking and strategizing right now, how can we make it miserable to keep people from buying these guns? And therein lies the next fight down the road, I think, Lee.
1: I couldn't agree more. I see these people as incredibly inept professionally, but they do manage to come up with good ideas, good for the other team, horrible for us. I mean, look at some of the recent laws. Look at the state level. Look at what they're fighting in these states. That's going to be the problem areas. You're going to have to get those preemption laws. And I mean, Florida's got a great one, probably one of the best in the country. Minnesota has a preemption law, only allows their state legislature to pass laws on guns. It was just used to thwart something that St. Paul tried not too long ago. So we need good preemption laws. People at the state level, that would be where I would be focusing on. Get your preemption law to get some teeth so only the state legislature can pass laws. You get these city councils, city commissions, they're in all red states. Every red state has at least one. I know we've got a few here in Florida, Tampa, that would ban guns if they could. But we have good preemption, so they can't, thank God.
0: But they will try, and that there again, therein lies part of the fight, as we've seen with these stupid HOA nonsense rules and regulations. They're going to continue to try that. And if you want proof of that, that Spanberger and the Democrats are not going to go away, just look at what they did to you in Virginia, knowing what they did was unconstitutional, and they don't care. Think of it as every Democrat state now going to start wanting to take up the spirit of Aloha, okay?
1: Yeah.
0: They will violate state preemption laws. Don't believe me? All you got to do is look at Pittsburgh. Pittsburgh's a great example after the synagogue shooting a few years ago. They don't care. They've been fighting state preemption for years.
1: I got to say this, you got to get a preemption statute that has teeth.
0: Yes.
1: You can't just have one that doesn't. I mean, Florida, any elected official that violates preemption is looking at $5,000.
0: They can be thrown out.
1: Yes, and they can't use any state money to pay it. It has to come out of their checking account. That's
0: their
1: a law
0: pocket.
1: With some teeth. Yeah.
0: And they still don't care. They still support the HOAs down there. Guys, Ryan Petty is correct. They're never going to stop. No, when the Supreme Court does what it's as we say down south of the Mason-Dixon line, fixing to do here soon, it's just going to shift their focus. Don't think for 2 seconds that those cockroaches aren't looking for another thing to slide under right now. That's exactly what they're doing. That's why they've been so quiet across the board. They're just keeping it close to the vest. We'll be right back. One more segment with Lee. Hi, guys. It's Mark. Look, I think you'll agree with me that as gun owners, we need to have each other's backs. That's regardless of what state we call home. Here at AAR, we discuss it every day, and we're heard in every state. Right now, Virginians desperately need our help. That means me, and that means you. You've heard the old saying, there's power in numbers, and helping in Virginia is as simple as joining Virginia Citizens Defense League. I'm a member, and I don't live in Virginia. 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
1: Guys, this is my Attorneys on Retainer. Of course, if you can... There we go. I'll hold that up a little bit closer for you so you can get a good look at that. That's my Attorneys on Retainer card. I have two of these, and I just dropped one. But if I ever lose one, I have another one in my wallet. And you should have one as well if you carry a firearm. You understand that bad things can happen. That's why you carry a firearm. I don't know how to make it any clearer. I've tried to come up and concoct different ways to mention that to you. But that really is the bottom line. You carry a firearm because you are aware. Part of being aware is, hey, I carry this gun because I know I may have to use it. I am prepared to defend myself. That's not where it ends, ladies and gentlemen. In fact, it's likely just beginning because you are going to be investigated. Attorneys on Retainer will be there for you during any investigation. In fact, in many times, most cases, they're on the scene with you almost immediately. And if, God forbid, there's an investigation, no matter how long it lingers, you've got an attorney doing the work for you behind the scenes, ladies and gentlemen. If you do get put on trial, hope you don't, because their job will be to keep you out. You got a lot better chance having them than not having them. For $37 a month, an absolute no-brainer. Take advantage of that, please. The discount of the $50 off is good through the end of this month, and it goes bye-bye. As far as the other discounts on the Cove Pure Water, that's good through the end of this month as well, too. We're trying to extend it. Hopefully, I'll be successful. But what I can tell you is if you want one of those, too, you need to get it right now when I can guarantee that it's good for the end of the month. But the attorneys on retainer, same thing, ladies and gentlemen. $37 a month for a team of up to four lawyers if you have to go to trial. And believe me when I tell you, I just spoke to, believe it or not, of all people, I had a conversation with George Zimmerman not too long ago. I've known George for a long time. He would have loved to have had something like this. Why? Because all these years later, he's still piled in legal bills, folks. It never goes away. $37 a month, no-brainer. Get it done. Lee the Gunwriter Williams, welcome back, man.
2: Hey, man, one thing to clarify from our previous discussion, we talked about what we would do, whether we'd shut down as an organization. Look at the other team. They will never shut down.
1: Correct.
2: They are getting millions and millions and millions in donations and gifts, and they're not going to stop spending that money. They're going to continue the fight. So that's the other team, and they will continue regardless of how good we win and how big our wins are. We need to keep that in mind.
1: Yeah, can you imagine a world, an American world, without a National Rifle Association? By the way, NRA.org/AAR, guys, go join them too. I'm going to point that out. You hear the rejoins coming back, and they're in the intro, but they're the presenting sponsor of the show for a reason, okay? Can you imagine an American world without the NRA and the Second Amendment Foundation? Those two big ones, but the rest of all of the groups around the country. But imagine those two groups going, well, my job is done here, and folding up shop. Oh, the other side, I can't say what they would do. Let's just say it would be very pleasurable for them, okay? That's what they would be thinking. And we're never going to let that happen, ever, because it doesn't matter what happens at SCOTUS now. Yes, it's a huge victory. It's going to be a huge victory, and those of you who cannot taste freedom will be able to do so. That's coming. The cavalry's on the way, all right? But the future is what we're talking about now. All right? Depending on your age, you might have a lot of future left. Some of us don't have so much future left. Others of us have lots and lots of future left. But your kids have lots of future, and their kids have lots of future. We just celebrated our 250th anniversary, for crying out loud, Lee. And look where we're at.
2: I will be glad to see the California-compliant or New Jersey-compliant ARs finally go away. They're the ugliest rifle in the known world. They're damn near difficult to shoot. And everybody will have the same rifle. Everybody have a good, functional AR.
1: That's a great point you just made. They're difficult to shoot, almost. Are the ballistics any different when they do shoot?
2: You know, it depends on the make, model, and the variety. I think they're pretty much the same, but they're made to be difficult to shoot so you won't enjoy them. That's the main point. So you can't have a good time at the range. I've shot one in my shooting career here, and they're a pain in the butt, quite frankly.
1: Yeah, think the bullet button, guys. Remember that, Lee? You want to tell people what the bullet button was?
2: Oh, the whole gun is just set up so stupidly. They have a grip that has a piece of flat plastic on it, so you can't get a good hold of it. It's crazy. The whole gun is crazy.
1: Yeah, and you need to be able to disconnect the magazine, and they figured out how to do it with a bullet. I mean, they will come up with every convoluted thing they can, ladies and gentlemen. This is the party that I'll never forget. Duval County, Florida, not far from you, Lee, far enough away to be no threat to you. But that wacko, I forget her name. She was Florida's Sheila Jackson Lee. She was Florida's Maxine Waters. Filed a bill to force you to take mental health exams and tests every 5 years before you could buy a round of .22 ammo.
2: Yeah. And unfortunately, we're going to see that nationwide. The more wins we get, the crazier they're going to come back. That's a guarantee.
1: Well, how many times have we said over the years, just when you think that bar can't get any lower, they find a way to dig their way to China, man. And you're right. I'm fair here, okay? When you're right, guys. You don't have to be fair sometimes when you're right. You can checkmate somebody and tell them to go away. But no, I have to hand it to them. Their creativity, as Alan said on the program one time, of course being Mr. Gottlieb, founder of the Second Amendment Foundation, he said their creativity knows no bounds. You got to hand it to them because they will throw anything at the wall and see what sticks. Even if it doesn't stick, if it doesn't slide down as fast as the other ones, they'll make a run for that one. Whatever it may be, but count on them making your life miserable to purchase an AR-15 in New Jersey, even though you can. And some of these regulations, this is where we're going to pay very careful attention to Virginia's challenges as well, because that's exactly what they've done. They filed over, I forget the final count now. It's been a while since we've talked to them, but two dozen crazy bills. They had 34 of them on table.
2: Easily.
1: And many of them are law now as a result of that, so you've still got all this crazy stuff and these hoops you've got to jump through. If you're not permitless carry or constitutional carry right now, you have issues because they're going to start going after that. And the Supreme Court has already said that they've never taken a position, that they're not taking a position on the licensing. They didn't go out of that's where I'd love to see them go out of bounds there. And the more people that are constitutional carry, we're setting our own precedent for a future case eventually that says permits are a violation of federal law. That case will be coming at some point. 30 seconds.
2: I see the Supreme Court taking a case, not this term, maybe the next one, on national constitutional carry. We're getting too many people that are becoming victims of that law or the lack thereof. They're going to have to do something on national concealed carry. There's no way around it. Let's hope they don't require permits. Let's hope it's constitutional carry.
1: Yeah, they'll do the FOID thing in other states as well. The ones that don't have it, they're going to try that type of deal. And, you guys, your own state can flip. Okay,
2: yeah.
1: Arizona is that far from flipping. Most gun-friendly state in the nation to Virginia overnight. So, yeah, we're not going anywhere. But it's an interesting question to ask because on the surface it seems like, well, our job here is done. Let's go have a cocktail and celebrate, you know, the last 70 years. No, it's not going to work out that way, ladies and gentlemen. Trust me, as long as God gives us the breath, we're going to be fighting the fight. Lee the Gun Writer Williams, you've got 5 seconds. Quick, really, real fast, where to go?
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1: And that's it. 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Lee the Gun Writer Williams, thank you, brother. 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
6: News this hour from Town Hall. I'm Jason Walker. Trump administration calling on Congress for $87 billion to fund the expanding war with Iran. War Secretary Pete Hegseth briefing lawmakers Tuesday in a classified bipartisan meeting before appearing before the Senate Appropriations Panel. President Trump has pledged support for Lebanon during a White House meeting with Lebanese leader Joseph Aoun. Those talks aimed at promoting long-term peace after months of conflict between Israel and Hezbollah. House Majority Leader Steve Scalise warns Democratic Socialists are on the ballot this November. They've got an agenda with extreme policies.
7: And you're seeing it play out in cities like New York, but it's coming to a town near you. And it will absolutely be on the ballot this November. Because the American people do not want America to become a communist nation. But that means Americans have to participate this November to stop it from happening.
6: And Scalise warns Democratic Socialists on the ballot with that agenda. He says, and he's predicting, they will introduce all sorts of new legislation that will hurt many American people.
7: What do they want to do? They want chaos. They want power is ultimately what they want. They can't articulate a real clear agenda for the American people because they've been fighting us on all the things that would actually work to lower costs. Keeping taxes low, keeping regulations low, getting government off the backs of working families, producing more energy in America, which lowers costs. Every Democrat voted against that bill.
6: U.S. Appeals Court overturning a lower court ruling that ordered the release of Columbia University activist Mohsa Mahdawi from immigration detention. It's a decision that could allow the Trump team to detain him again in a campaign against violent protesters. More on these stories, townhall.com.
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6: The Women's Tennis Association introducing one-off mandatory gene testing for all players effective from Tuesday. Here's Keith Peters.
0: It's a requirement to compete at the 2028 Los Angeles Olympics. The WTA has updated its women's eligibility policy to include gender screening based on biological sex this week to preserve the integrity of women's professional tennis and maintain fair competition conditions for all players. The new policy takes the organization in line with the eligibility policy introduced by the IOC in March to align with President Trump's executive order on sports ahead of the 2028 Olympics. Keith Peters, Washington.
6: Changes may be coming to the EEOC, Chief Regulatory Agency for enforcing anti-discrimination laws, proposed ending a requirement that employers submit annual data on racial and gender breakdown of their workforce. Breaking news and analysis, townhall.com. French lawmakers approving a sweeping social media ban for children under the age of 15.
9: As concerns grow worldwide over the harmful effects of digital content on children, both chambers of the parliament there voted in favor of the measure, a flagship initiative of French President Emmanuel Macron's second term. The bill also bans the use of mobile phones in high schools. Several families in France sued TikTok over teen suicides they say are linked to harmful content. A review to determine whether the bill complies with the French Constitution is likely to take place and could delay its implementation. I'm Julie Walker.
6: Suspected gas explosion causing a tunnel collapse at a hydropower project in India. 12 people are dead, 13 still missing. Rescue teams facing hazardous conditions because of toxic gases. One official says it is extremely risky. More on these stories, townhall.com.
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0: Broadcasting from the heart of the nation, the next generation in conservative talk radio. 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
1: Yes, it is, my friends. What is up? Welcome into a happy post-Monday celebration. Greatest day of the entire week. We are setting that tone, going to do our thing, going to carpe diem all over this place, which is what we do each and every day here on the program. It's always great to have you along with us. Plenty to cover today. Lots going on in Washington, D.C. More committee hearings, which I find a very intriguing. One of them going to pique my interest today, interviewing the Smithsonian Museum. Yeah. The wokeness, the DEI, the rewriting of history happening from even one of the largest museum institutions in the world with the Smithsonian, and they were calling them out today. That was kind of interesting. We'll get to that. Plus, we have some new investigation fronts that we'll talk about here in just a moment as well. Also, Dr. Roberta Shapiro will be on the program today. She is an expert when it comes to regenerative healing. I don't even know what regenerative healing is, but that sounds awesome. Also an assistant clinical professor at Columbia University's Medical Center. So we'll do that coming up at the bottom of the hour. That being said, we are broadcasting out of the heart of the nation in Wichita, Kansas, on our flagship station with so many great stations across the country doing our thing.
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1: 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We have some new awesomeness on our website. We'll just put it that way. We'll do an official announcement on the radio soon, but you can get a lead start if you go to HoosierReason.com and check out all the cool goodies that we have going on right there on the homepage. It's right there. Also, we do have, and I have not talked about it in a while, we do have our political bingo card for 2026. It is still up. Now, I think many of them have busted, but we'll see if we have any more that actually hit before the end of 2026. There's a lot of election stuff on there, so it'll be fun to talk about those, and we'll keep you apprised if you have your political bingo card that we have made our predictions for 2026 on how well those are going. I will say that most of them are a bust. But that's all right. All right, so we'll get to all that in just a minute. You can find more information at HoosierReason.com. Before we get into the big topic, I was surfing the interweb a little while ago, and by interweb, I mean ChatGPT. I am trying. I really am trying to familiarize myself with how AI works, the kind of questions you can ask it. Can you be a bit more personal? Will it understand what you're trying to get at? And the conversation of the dialogue and information it wants to give you. Now, if you're a longtime listener to this program, you know that we've shown the very big distinctions between definitions of particular words and how they've changed over time. And by changed, I mean how we've tried to rebrand them to better appeal to younger generations compared to what they actually were. Like government ideas, socialism, for example, the definition of socialism in a Merriam-Webster dictionary from 50 years ago compared to what Google has told you today, and how the difference of those actually look, looking at them side by side to compare the two, and how crazy it is to see the definitions change, because the idea hasn't changed, the practice hasn't changed, but the rebranding to appeal to people has, based on how they present it. So I was curious, as I was working on some other projects, and I was on ChatGPT, and I was trying to make some graphics and do some things for my work outside of the show, and then it just kind of piqued my interest, so I nonchalantly typed into ChatGPT, and I want to read you this conversation, because I had kind of a back and forth, and I think we called out ChatGPT for the hypothetical garbage that's being pushed when it comes to socialism.
3: Say what?
1: Yeah, I know, right? Crazy? So here's what we said. I posted on ChatGPT, I said in one paragraph, I know in chat, apparently these AIs, you have to give a very specific, you know, terms. So in one paragraph, give me a definition for socialism. Here's what it said. Socialism is a political and economic system in which the means of producing goods and services, such as major industries, natural resources, or infrastructure, are owned or controlled by the public. That's the key word I want you to remember. The state or workers collectively. I want you to remember that workers word as well, rather than primarily by private individuals. Its central goal is to reduce economic inequality by distributing wealth and resources more evenly and ensuring that basic needs are met through collective action. In practice, socialism exists along a spectrum ranging from democratic forms that combine public ownership with elections and market mechanisms to more centralized systems in which the government directs much of the economy. Different countries and political movements have adopted different versions of socialism, so the term can refer to a wide variety of policies and infrastructure in institutions rather than a single uniformed model. All right, so that is the definition it gave me. I want you to focus on that the services are controlled by the public or by the workers collectively, or that there's a wide range of different mechanisms on how socialism can be implemented based on different countries. Because you really don't see that. That's the idea. That's how they appeal to you. There's a different wide spectrum. You can have democratic socialism. You can have Nazi socialism, because Nazi is the term for democratic socialists. You can have all of these terms on the different variances of how socialism works based on the government owning things or the public owning things. So I called it out on its shenanigans. Here's what I responded to. I said, when it comes to public ownership, I said, isn't public ownership actually a capitalist idea of investing in a company as opposed to government controlling industry? Here's what it said. It's a good distinction, and it highlights the phrase, quote, public ownership. It can be ambiguous. In a capitalist system, public ownership often means that a company is publicly traded. Ownership is distributed among private shareholders who voluntarily invest the capital. The company is still privately owned in the sense that it belongs to these shareholders, not to society as a whole or the government. In political and economic discussions on socialism, however, this is AI, public ownership typically means ownership on behalf of the public. I don't know what that means. Rather than by private investors. That ownership can take several forms, including, and they come up with three different terms here, state ownership, worker ownership, and municipal and community ownership. Where they go on to talk about many classic socialist thinkers, such as Karl Marx. Karl Marx, a Marxist, which socialism leads to Marxism, by the way, envisioned the abolition of private ownership in the means of production. However, they did not leave behind a detailed blueprint for exactly how ownership would be organized. So I responded again, and I said, so public ownership, in parentheses, in terms of socialism, is just ownership through the government then, correct? And it again said, no, not necessarily. It often is, but synonymous with it, where it says that there are different types, state ownership, worker ownership, or other forms of social ownership. Here's where it gets crazy. And they say there are two types of socialism. There are theoretical socialism and historical practice. In historical practice, public ownership has often meant government ownership and control of major industries. It's how it's been done every single time it's ever been tried. The theoretical socialism, this is the whole, you know, Zoran Mamdani warmth of collectivism and how we're all going to control industry and tell business what to do and so on and so forth. Theoretical socialism means public ownership does not necessarily mean government ownership, but they see if you're writing about history of socialism rather than theoretical definitions, it's generally accurate to say that most socialist governments have implemented public ownership primarily through state ownership and government control of key industries. There, this goes into the conversation that we hear from the socialists, the democratic socialists of America that are running for office right now, where we've always heard this, that socialism hasn't gone far enough. We've never taken it to the next step. We have to go further down. If we could just have a purer version of socialism, then all of a sudden, then we'll all be holding hands. We'll sing Kumbaya. There'll be rainbows in the sky every single day. Everything will be perfect, because they have this theoretical vision of socialism that's never been able to be implemented. Historical, and they even admit it, historically, every time it's been implemented, it's state ownership. Because there's no way, if we implement this whole idea of worker ownership, that means you and I, as every American, would have to vote on every single decision for every business out there if we're involved in that industry. That's unfeasible. That doesn't work. It's a theoretical practice. In a wonderful la-la land, it would work great. And that's what these socialists today are trying to advocate for by just going the step further. We have to go further down the road of socialism. So I called it out on its idea, and I said, based on that response, does that mean historical practice of socialism has been predominantly state ownership, while other styles are just more theoretical? And it said, yes, with an important qualification, where overwhelming majority of countries that have officially identified as socialist or attempted to build socialism have done so through state ownership or state control of major sectors in the economy. So there you have it. The conversation I had with ChatGPT, really trying to flavor up the idea of these theoretical socialisms, but have they worked? No. Have they ever been practiced? No, they haven't, because they're all theoretical, and they'll never be practiced because it's never feasible to make it happen. But by golly, it sounds really good when you talk about that warmth of collectivism. All right.
0: What's trending today?
1: Interesting conversation today. Let's shift gears a little bit. A lot of things going on in Washington, D.C., including, by the way, the new push for the Save America Act. The U.S. Senate apparently had a floor conversation about that. Senator Mike Lee was talking about that today. But there's still some pushback from Democrats who obviously don't want the Save America Act because, well, that would be really bad for their elections. It's now I want to go to the state of New Jersey and Governor Mikey Sherrill, as she kind of railed on Donald Trump for the whole idea after the statement last week about elections and the fraud in elections and how dare you even claim that there are any fraudulent activity in elections whatsoever. Then she kind of got busted.
2: Let me be clear. Donald Trump has zero credibility on the issue of election integrity. For the past 10 years, he's cried wolf and peddled bizarre conspiracy theories about fraud with no evidence. I saw the consequences of Trump's lies on January 6th. I was in the Capitol when he and his followers tried to steal the election and put the lives of hundreds of members of our law enforcement at risk.
1: Okay. I know, right? Going back to the whole January 6th thing, and there's no evidence of this whatsoever. Well, hat tip today with the big story of the day from Axios.com that New Jersey Governor Mikey Sherrill has ordered the removal of self-identified non-citizens that were added to voter rolls after what she says was a software error, leading to more than 6,600 people being incorrectly registered to vote in the state of New Jersey.
3: Say what?
1: I know. So let me get this straight. She goes on a tirade after last week's statement from President Donald Trump about how we're going to clean up voter rolls. We need to pass the Save America Act. There's been a lot of software issues. There's been hacking in there. We've had illegitimate voting that's been happening, and we're going to clean up this system. And she goes, nope, there's no evidence for it whatsoever. Donald Trump is, again, the most evil person on the face of the earth. How dare you claim that you don't have a secure election across the nation? When then she says, well, by the way, there's a software error. They weren't incorrectly added. We didn't do it intentionally. Just 6,600 people were added by a software error in the state government Secretary of State's office, apparently, saying that they were incorrectly registered as non-citizens. Here's the thing. They try to downplay it, saying that fewer than 400 people who are actually registered wrongly actually voted. But the incident could fuel President Trump's unsupported claims, according to Axios, of mass voter fraud that critics say threatened to undermine trust in elections. Hold on a second. You have 6,600 people incorrectly registered. You have, according to them, fewer than 400. That could be 399. We don't know. Fewer than 400 people that were incorrectly registered that actually voted, essentially offsetting the vote of almost 400 individuals. And you're going to say that's not a big deal? That's apparently not a big deal. That's kind of strange to me. That does reinforce the idea, as I mentioned, with the Senate now having another conversation about the Save America Act. Senator Mike Lee from the state of Utah that came out and said this.
4: Citizenship has to mean something. And citizenship means, first and foremost, that you've got the right to participate in this body politic, in our system of government in the United States. And you can't have that stripped away from you. Well, there are many ways that can be stripped away from you. One of the most common, pedestrian, and overlooked ways in which you can have that stripped is by having your vote offset, by having it nullified, neutralized.
1: Yeah. I think this is where the governor of New Jersey would go back behind the podium and speak to the people of New Jersey and say, insert foot in mouth, after criticizing Trump that it's not happening, and then recognize that it is happening, and then try to downplay the fact that it did happen, but it's really not a big deal for the voters in the state of New Jersey. That's kind of strange to me.
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0: America's safe space for common sense. This is the Voice of Reason with Andy Hoosier.
1: Yeah, common sense, reason, rationale. It's what we do on this program each and every day. Happy post-Monday to you. So the hearings going on right now in the Senate, in the House, many different conversations. They work on Reconciliation Bill 3.0. They're working on a budget appropriations bill to some degree. We'll see how much that actually gets done before the end of the budget, which is the end of September for fiscal year 2026. Speaking of that, I want to tell you about my friends over at Americans for Prosperity. As you know, we are talking about Reconciliation 3.0. That means that while we're working on budgets and government spending and tax rates and everything else, that we need to work on the affordability agenda. And it is laid out right on their website at americansforprosperity.org/affordability. That includes things like permitting reform for energy dominance, tax cuts, deregulation, healthcare reform, and so much more. 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They are the largest grassroots organization in the nation with more than 4 million boots on the ground and chapters in every single state, which means you can be part of this plan. 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I don't know why that's so difficult, right? I really don't. Go to AmericansForProsperity.org/affordability. AmericansForProsperity.org/affordability. Let's help bring in the golden age of America with our friends over at AFP. All right. The conversation about the investigation on elections is hysterical. Will it change the minds of the Save America Act individuals and those opposing it? Probably not, but it is interesting to where they try to criticize the Trump administration for being concerned about voter fraud, and they're like, oh yeah, by the way, there's a software error. And then we have more than 6,000 people on the rolls that aren't supposed to be on the rolls, and they're like, but only 400 people voted. But that cancels out the vote of 400 people that are in the state, which is not a good thing. On the House side, real quickly, we got a...
0: What's trending today?
1: A couple minutes left as we wrap this up and get to our guest here after the bottom of the hour. There is a hearing on the House side with the Smithsonian. And I find that interesting because why they brought them in, talking about the rewriting of history and the way that history has been taught to the next generation, super interesting, including the DEI movement. Congressman Brandon Gill talking to one of the heads of the Smithsonian saying this today.
12: Is it important to be polite?
13: Excuse me, sir?
12: Is it important to be polite?
13: Yes, sir.
12: It's also interesting because the same mass action toolkit that you're organization has been promoting references politeness as a defining characteristic of white supremacy culture. Ma'am, are you a white supremacist?
13: No, sir.
12: You're not. Can you help me square why your organization says that being polite is part of being a white supremacist?
13: I'm not exactly familiar with that passage of the mass action toolkit, which is
12: I can show you the passage right here.
13: Pardon me?
12: I said I just read you the passage from it.
1: Wow. All right. So I was not aware of that one. Did you know that politeness is a sign of white supremacy? I did not know that one, but apparently that is a real thing. Look, here's the thing. I love history. I love going to museums. And obviously the Smithsonian Museum is the largest one in the entire world with some of the most amount of artifacts anyone's ever collected. That's awesome. I'd have really, just like we have with so many other institutions, with government, with, not to pick on my Catholic friends, but the Vatican, with the Smithsonian, that there are so many things that is, at the same time, while we have access to, they also have a heck of a lot of secrets that they don't tell us. And that makes me very sad. There are rumors, and this is the conspiracy theory of the day. Yeah.
0: Weird news of the day.
1: There are rumors that the Smithsonian actually has the bones and the structure of giants that used to roam. And if you are a biblical person and believe in the Bible, that know that giants did roam at some point, that we have that information and that they have kept it secret because, again, we are too stupid to be able to handle that type of information if we found out that it was actually real. That's a rumor. I don't know if it's true, but there are a lot of documentaries that show that they have a lot of evidence to where once someone finds them and they come and grab them, then poof. They disappear. And when asked about them, we can't find them. We misplaced certain artifacts. We have no idea where they are. In other words, these aren't the droids you're looking for.
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15: With SRN News, I'm Jason Walker. U.S. Representative Andy Biggs has won the Republican nomination for Arizona governor. Biggs, a fierce ally of President Trump and former head of the House Freedom Caucus, he'll be taking on Democratic Governor Katie Hobbs in the fall. Biggs, endorsed by Trump, and aims to unite the party. U.S. military completing the 11th straight night of strikes on Iran. as attacks across the Middle East overshadowed diplomatic efforts to salvage the interim ceasefire deal. U.S. Central Command says the targets of the strikes into Wednesday morning included aircraft hangars and drone storage sites. Changes may be coming to the EEOC, regulatory agency enforcing anti-discrimination laws, proposing ending the requirement that employers submit annual data. This is SRN News.
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17: If you have school-aged children who have been attending public, or as I call them, government schools, summertime is a good time to consider a switch. Education Week reports a continuing decline in public school enrollment. They give many reasons: couples having fewer or no children, a drop in immigrant students due to the closed border, and demographics. It also gives a reason mostly ignored by the education establishment until recently: students leaving government schools for private schools or homeschools. States are dramatically expanding school choice programs, making private and homeschool more affordable for many. You may think your local public school is okay, but the true history of America, transgenderism, and other things that undermine our foundations are coming if they're not already there. We are way behind many other countries in math, science, and reading, and the universities are a mess. Don't send your kids to these re-education camps. Make the right choice, because a Christian worldview is central to their and the nation's future. I'm Cal Thomas.
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18: Imagine getting this kind of news. Karen Collins was in her 20s. She was newly married, and then her husband, Michael, was diagnosed with stage 4 cancer.
19: And he told me, and I just cried because I didn't really know what the plan was.
18: There was another fear to the medical bills, and thankfully they were members of MediShare, and MediShare came through for them, and not just financially.
20: But they called and they said, hey, we know you're going through treatment. We just wanted to call and pray for you. And it rocked my world. And every time they called,

0: Other health officials making an announcement today saying that they are going to be freezing a bunch of money going into that program because of what they're finding.
1: We have reason to believe that taxpayer money is being misused, especially through fraud. We have a duty to stop the payments, demand answers, and then follow the evidence wherever it leads. If Governor Gavin Newsom or Governor Tim Walz wants this funding released, all they have to do is provide basic documentation showing that these services are legitimate and not fraudulent. And that's common sense. But the Biden administration abandoned that kind of oversight. Instead of protecting your money, they opened the floodgates to theft. They dismantled basic program integrity and oversight.
0: All right, so we'll see whether they provide that information or not. Probably not, and then they won't receive the money, and then they'll start freaking out and use it as a political tool that we're cutting off funding and letting people die in the streets.
2: We're all going to die because of you!
0: Yeah, that's right. So we'll see how that one goes. We'll continue to follow that situation as it progresses. But I want to shift gears a little bit in talking about health, but in a little bit different fashion. Regenerative health. Can we help cure illnesses in society? Can we make individuals live longer? And can we focus on a healthier lifestyle for ourselves? That's where I want to go to with our next guest on the show.
3: Let's go to the Red State Spirits Hotline.
0: That's right, our friends over at Red State Spirits, redstatespirits.com. 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Happy to have on the program. She is the assistant clinical professor at Columbia University's Medical Center and an expert on regenerative healing. Really happy to have on here Dr. Roberta Shapiro. Roberta, how are you, my friend?
4: Thank you. I'm doing well. Thank you for having me.
0: Yeah, I appreciate you coming on. I've been really excited to have this conversation because before we talk about the battle and the race between China, all this advanced technology that we're getting, you're going to have to break this down for us because I'm sure my listeners nor I really know exactly what regenerative healing is. Are you really making people live longer with this type of technology?
4: Well, that's a great question, actually. It's interesting because I think that there are two goals with regenerative medicine. One is to improve the quality of life within the years that we have, the days that we have, and the other, obviously, is longevity. And so I would say that the future of healthcare with respect to regenerative medicine absolutely will add years to people's lives by affecting disease at the basic level where it begins, as opposed to just masking symptoms and treating superficially as we've been doing for decades. So I absolutely believe that, yes, we will add years to people's lives.
0: I love that idea because you're right. I mean, it seems like we have been masking it, and to take a little bit of a shot at Big Pharma, that seems like the way the healthcare industry has been, right? You go in with an issue, they give you a pharmaceutical pill, and they just say, hey, here you go. And it never actually solves anything. It just masks it to where you don't feel it, and you eventually have what we have today with the average American on six different pharmaceutical pills on a regular basis.
4: Exactly.
0: That's not sustainable.
4: Exactly. It creates chronic disease and the need for these medications forever, as opposed to approaching it on a cellular level and looking at the real cause or etiology of the disease process and treating it on that cellular level to actually make change so that the body can respond differently. You know, I hear on your show a lot talking about natural therapeutics, and I absolutely believe that's one direction that we have to go in the regenerative market in stem cell therapy, peptide therapy, a lot of biobotanicals that are being developed now around the world. We need to really focus on this, and that becomes a part of regenerative healthcare and extending life.
0: Yeah, I really love that idea. So as we start to learn and we study more about disease and where it comes from with either a virus or a bacteria or even cancer, what are we starting to find? And are we finding a commonality on how it actually gets into the body and how the body reacts to it?
4: So actually, a lot of the toxins that we absorb are absorbed through what we eat and our environment. And so we are absolutely taking in toxic materials that cause change of cells and actually destruction and dysfunction of the cells that leads to the inflammatory disease process. All of the aging processes is determined by inflammatory issues and lack of blood flow to different organs. And so these bacteria, you talk about pathogens getting into the body. There's a whole body of literature coming out. An article actually just came out on MS talking about a bacteria as the source of MS. And so we're starting to see more and more these viral and bacterial vectors that are really the initiators of disease processes. And so if we can affect them at that level, we could actually stop the progression of these diseases and affect overall health for longevity.
0: I love that. That is really neat.
4: It's fascinating. Yeah. It's fantastic.
0: That is fascinating.

0: And so let's talk about some of those environmental things. Food, obviously, is one. I know we're moving forward with the MAHA movement right now. We're changing the food pyramid. Yes. The big promotion is eat real food, which is really amazing. We're trying to get chemicals and dyes out of our food. Is that going to help in this process moving forward?
1: It's absolutely going to help. The things that are going to help are basic. You know, we've talked about this for decades. It's not a mystery. In addition to the advances that we're making in regenerative medicine, my grandmother always used to say, you are what you eat. She was absolutely right in what she said. The problem is now sourcing the foods that are clean enough for us to maintain health. And so that becomes a very expensive endeavor. And it fits right into the MAHA movement. I know that Kennedy is trying to bring down costs so that more people can access healthier lifestyles and healthier ways of living. So the mainstay of anti-aging becomes what we eat. It becomes maintaining movement. We have to maintain movement. This is something that we're going to talk a little bit about China, but in China they know. And so you see elderly people in groups and parks exercising, doing Tai Chi, because they understand the importance of that. Their diet is also a lot different than ours. And so absolutely, we have to move towards these things in a global sense and an overall sense of health. And I mean, the food that we take in this country is so toxic and yeah, full of inflammatory agents and chemicals. It's unbelievable. So if we can stay more natural and source things more farm to table product, then yes, it will absolutely help with the anti-aging and regenerative medicine. So it's not just about how many stem cells can I give somebody, or how many peptides can I give them, or how many different biobotanicals can I give them. It's also about what they put in their bodies on a daily basis and what they do to their bodies on a daily basis with respect to movement.
0: Yeah, it's a really great point. If we are in this race with China, let's go there for just a moment. If we're at a starting point here, how far behind are we in China when it comes to, like you said, eating proper food because of what's been allowed in our food for so long and the lack of movement? Look, and I admit it, I mean, I sit in a radio studio for 10 hours a day with stuff I do outside of the radio show itself, so I don't get a lot of movement as well, and I openly know that, and it's frustrating because I go home and I'm tired and I haven't done anything, and I know that, and that's frustrating for a lot of people that sit in an office or a cubicle every day. So how far behind are we in this race with China right now?
1: Well, we're actually falling behind quickly, and it's very disturbing to me. As of last year, China had the second largest pharmaceutical market in the world, but as of this year, they've overtaken us, and they're the leader in both pharmaceutical and research and development, which is really disturbing. They've streamlined their regulatory processes, speeding up drug development, bringing them to market in half the time that it takes us to bring them to market, and for a third less money. And you put that in the context of the way, the lifestyle that you just talked about, healthier eating and movement, and they're way ahead of us. We need to take some lessons from them, not copy them, but take lessons. You know, Europe has actually responded by creating an expedited path to drug development, and we have to do the same. One of the fields that China is really prioritizing is, in fact, regenerative medicine. They're really addressing anti-aging and looking more towards biobotanicals, which I'm a big believer in, which is another area that we need to expand upon in this country.
0: What are biobotanicals? I haven't even heard that one.
1: So biobotanical is a great new term that biologic, meaning it's a natural plant source. Botanical being the plant source, biologic meaning we harness the biologic activity in those plant sources. So we've been looking towards herbal medicines and plant source of medicine for centuries. The issue is we are not able to always harness the active ingredients in those plants to actually penetrate the cellular level of the body. So it becomes the technology of how it actually is absorbed into the system and taken in by the cells and the mitochondria within the cells for actual healing and homeostasis to occur. And so biobotanicals are the world of plant-based products that are biologically active compounds. It's a new sort of subset of pharmaceuticals, and it should be tested in the same way that pharmaceuticals should be tested. This is an area that China actually has an edge on us because they have centuries of traditional Chinese medicine, which was based heavily in herbal therapies. And so they already have a leg up on us with respect to biobotanicals, but it's an area that absolutely changes cellular biology and changes disease processes. It's very powerful. I think your show talks a lot about that as well.
0: Yeah, well, my wife, she's a master herbalist, and, you know, she works with herbs all day long, and she makes a lot of natural and holistic medicines for her. So, you know, that's right up her alley, and it's something, I mean, that's how pharmaceuticals got started in the first place, right? They realized that certain plants had properties, and they found a way to just make them in a synthetic version, and that's how we have pharmaceuticals now.
1: That's correct, but it's very frustrating for me because in this country, we don't recognize these as viable treatment options, and so the FDA blocks us. I always use an example. I use this one example of a cream that I love that I actually work with called Crecel. It's a biobotanical. It's a plant-based product of aloe and oat kernel oil. It's already on the market. It's OTC. It's used for any type of inflammatory skin condition, wounds, burns. It's good out in the field for the military. It's good for diabetic foot ulcers to prevent progression to amputations. It's incredible. And they just did a study on this company, and they compared it to the standard of care for rosacea, an inflammatory erythematous skin condition that affects the face. They compared it to the standard of care prescription drug, which costs a heck of a lot more than Crecel costs, and it absolutely outperformed it in high enough percentages that it made it absolutely significant.
0: That's
1: amazing. These are the kinds of things that the FDA needs to target and
0: allow us to
1: expand.
0: Exactly. Robocha, hang on the line. We've got to take a hard break here. I want to continue this conversation when we come back around the corner. Fascinating stuff with the future of healthcare and how we can do it in a natural way. Lots more coming up for The Voice of Reason. Stay here.
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9: In 1862, Abraham Lincoln signed the Morrill Act, helping states create colleges focused on agriculture, mechanics, science, and practical education. 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Lincoln's Morrill Act reminds us that America can support education without surrendering education to Washington. 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Proverbs honors the one who works his land. Paul warns against idleness and calls believers to earn their bread. 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Because education should form capable people under God, not dependent subjects under bureaucracy.
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0: 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And you can find all those stuff. Interesting conversation we have right now with regenerative health, ways that you can naturally live longer or at least live a better quality life, and natural ways to do that. The race is on. It seems like the race is always on with China. We have the race with AI. We have the race with technology. We have the race with regenerative healing. And it always seems like, at least for this one, they've kind of had a head start on us because they've had some practices that they have been doing for a very long time. We're doing that right now with the assistant clinical professor at Columbia University's Medical Center. She's also an expert on regenerative healing, Dr. Roberta Shapiro. Roberta, as we talk about understanding cellular regrowth and the body healing itself and actually doing what it's supposed to do, when we allow the body to do what it's supposed to do and we give it the proper nutrition, we give it the resources that it properly needs, mm-hmm. It's kind of amazing to see what it can do, right?
1: Absolutely. Absolutely, yes. But sometimes we need external help. And that's the point at which China is stepping in and developing procedures and techniques and treatments for that external help that we need beyond what we can do. But I absolutely agree with you.
0: Yeah. Let's talk about some of the technology in the few minutes that we have left here. Outside of the natural, holistic way to let your body do its thing, what are, you mentioned some of these, the peptides and the other ways that we can research to kind of give our body that boost. What does that look like moving forward?
1: Anything that we can apply either superficially or internally that penetrates the cellular level into the mitochondria, which used to be thought of as just the energy source of the cell, but it's actually where all disease processes, protein formation for treating disease processes, and alterations in structure of the within the mitochondria occur and disease happens. And so anything that penetrates into the mitochondrial level is going to potentially recreate homeostasis in the body and allow for that natural healing to occur, which is where we come with stem cells. Stem cells actually penetrate into the smallest cellular layers and actually change production of the new cells that are forming. They attract other structures and cells to the area that promote regeneration of tissue and healing of disease processes. And so we can implement various treatments. Stem cells, we talked about peptides, which are just small chains of amino acids, which are proteins that also decrease inflammatory responses, have increase oxygen to cellular tissues, which improves functioning of the cells. And so there are multiple ways, and also through various supplements and herbs, that we can have an effect, and obviously eating and movement, as we talked about before. So there are multiple levels at which we can have an effect on a cellular level in our body, but that takes investment. Yeah. We need to make investment in that to actually learn what the next steps are. The economic stakes are actually enormous in the field of regenerative medicine. The global regenerative market is projected to grow from $58 billion to $360 billion in the next 8 years, making it one of the fastest growing sectors in healthcare. So I actually think of regenerative medicine and the battle that we have, the race we have with China, as a national security issue, because leadership in this industry will determine not only where breakthrough therapies are developed, but it's also going to determine where high-value manufacturing occurs, intellectual property, investment, skilled jobs are created. We're already seeing some talent leave the U.S. for China. So I actually believe that we have to refocus our attention on the deeper areas that, as China is doing, and expedite treatments so that we can bring the products to patients more quickly. It's also a national security issue because it creates deep dependency for life-saving medications. If everything is being done through China, we become dependent on them. It also potentially exposes sensitive genomic data to foreign adversaries, which is something that not everybody thinks about. But this is also a part of regenerative medicine, is gene therapy. Yeah. And that's something that China is very big on promoting. It also threatens economic dominance in a critical technology sector. So I consider this a national security issue. And I believe that America already possesses the extraordinary advantages. We have the world's premier academic medical centers. We have unmatched scientific talent. We have a dynamic biotechnology sector. And we have the deepest venture capital markets in the world. What we lack increasingly is the ability to translate promising discoveries into approved therapies enough to remain globally competitive.
0: I love that. We need it. We're on the right track. We just need to invest, and we need to make this happen. We need to make that a focal point, because then it would reform the entire healthcare industry in the country as well, with the amount of people going to the doctor and getting sick and everything else. So, you know what? We can do the preventative medicine and actually letting your body heal. I love it. Dr. Roberta Shapiro, you can find all her information online. We appreciate it. What a great conversation. We got to get you back on and do it again real soon. My friend.
1: Thank you so much. You have a great day.
0: Hey, you as well. Appreciate it. Great stuff. I love that. All right, we're back at it again tomorrow. What the heck's going on with some of the conversation in D.C.? We'll break that all down. Until then, be your own voice of reason. Be that catalyst for change in your community. It is the Voice of Reason. I'm Andy Hoosier. We'll see you on the radio. Bye.
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18: News this hour from Town Hall. I'm Jason Walker. U.S. military completing the 11th night of strikes in Iran on attacks across the Middle East, overshadowing diplomatic efforts to salvage the ceasefire deal. U.S. Central Command says the targets early Wednesday morning included aircraft hangars and drone storage sites. A former president's appeal to a DOJ investigation rejected.
19: A federal appeals court has rejected a request by Joe Biden to block the release of audio recordings and transcripts of his interviews with a memoir ghostwriter before he was elected. A divided three-judge panel suspended its decision until August 3rd to allow more time for Biden to consider another appeal. The panel's 2-1 ruling found that there's a substantial public interest in disclosing the material the Democrat wants to keep hidden. The recordings were obtained by a special counsel who investigated Biden's handling of classified documents. Republicans demanded the material after the special counsel declined to file charges. High up in Juwanee, Washington.
18: House Speaker Mike Johnson laying it out on the line. He says the United States of America is at a crossroads. He questions if voters are going to elect all those socialists on the ballot in November or maintain our democracy.
20: As I've said here many times, and I say across the country, you know, a few decades ago, Republicans and Democrats in Congress are arguing over marginal tax rates and shades of regulation. Now we are quite literally in a contest to determine whether we're going to maintain our status as the world's great superpower, the greatest nation in the history of the world, as a constitutional republic, or we're going to tear that down to the foundation like the communist Democrats want to do and go down this dark road of Marxism.
18: Representative Andy Biggs winning the GOP nomination for Arizona governor. He'll take on Democratic Governor Katie Hobbs this fall. Biggs, endorsed by President Trump, and aims to help unite the party. More on these stories, townhall.com.
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22: The New York Times has done Maine voters and the country a favor by exposing the flip-flopping views of Troy Jackson. He's the Democrats' choice to replace Graham Plattner for the U.S. Senate contest against incumbent Susan Collins. Jackson has changed from Republican to independent to Democrat. He finished third in a race for governor after being president of the state Senate. Jackson now holds many of the views Plattner holds. He was once strongly pro-life. Now he favors abortion and gay rights, all to please the left. Predictably, Jackson accuses Israel of genocide in Gaza, advocates for universal health care without saying how to pay for it, and wants to abolish ICE. To show how far he has flipped, Jackson once enjoyed a perfect score from Maine Right to Life. He says he regrets previous positions opposing same-sex marriage and the rest of the LGBTQ plus agenda. This guy has flipped more often than a fish out of water. As I've often said, the only convictions most politicians have today come in court. I'm Cal Thomas.
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0: back at it here. Hey, it looks like the email finally decided to wake up. So back in business, Steve at HotShotSecret.com. I'm just assuming all the stormy activity may have impacted some of that. What's happening, Buck Week? Good morning.
1: Good morning, Steve. Yeah, I'm going to New York City again. Imagine that. But
0: surprise.
1: What you were saying there, I think that town name is Conshohocken, that you were talking about, that from that guy I watched Big Boy from.
0: Okay.
1: And I did not get a cheer in my eyes when I seen the Big Boy, but I did get a sense of pride, you know, thinking that, you know, this year train was made 80 some years ago, and the technology that they had back then, they were able to build something so big and so powerful, and it's still around today. You know, the American ingenuity is very awesome, but I don't think our ingenuity is as good now as it was back then, because, yeah, I was talking with Gilligan on Sunday. I said, I just don't think the American people have the cojones or the, you know, to stand up for themselves anymore. What Rump was saying, I don't think we're tough as we used to think, as we used to be. You know, people came through depression, and, you know, that was hard times, you know, and you had to learn to sacrifice. I don't think the American people are willing to sacrifice.
0: Mm-hmm.
1: You know, in my job here, the company I work for, and, you know, the stuff we used to go through when we were a smaller company, you know, we would rig up, you know, transferring pallets from truck to truck, and, you know, you would push it halfway across off your trailer onto another guy's truck, and back and forth. You worked extra hard, physical labor. You know, do I want to do it now? No, I don't want to do it now, but if I had to, I would. But, you know, the stuff we went through just to get the job done. But nowadays, you know, we have this mentality as well, you know, what's in it for me, you know?
0: Mm-hmm.
1: I forget which president said that. Was it a JFK or something that said that? Ask not what you can do for what your country can do for you. Ask what you can do for your country. You know, that mindset is long gone. You know, everybody wants to see what's in it for them. And with Mitch McConnell, I think the same thing is he's after the longevity. You know, I was listening to a program yesterday about how much power the senators have. You know, they can stop one thing if they don't want it to go through. They, you know, one senator can stop it, you know, and they, so, yeah, it's, we live in different times, and, you know, I do feel that we should go through some hard times, not that I want to, but financially or, you know, anything like that, just to get us a backbone once, mm-hmm. you know,
0: mm-hmm.
1: get rid of all these people that think communism or socialism is the way to go, because our Secretary of State was saying yesterday that, well, it wasn't yesterday, I think I heard it yesterday, but he said it before that, you know, everybody thinks communism is so great, but communism sort of leads to nobody inventing anything. You know, it's very gray, you know, no colors, no, everything is, well, one size fits all, and you got to like it or lump it, you know.
0: Mm-hmm.
1: But, so, anyhow, that's my thoughts on that matter. But, yeah, I, yeah, uh, son, Sunday, Brother Rambler was talking about his wife there, and he made the comment that she has to eat pureed food. And, you know, there's a company that works out of our location, and they deliver meals to shut-ins and stuff like that, like a Meals on Wheels program. And occasionally they have damaged boxes or somebody don't show up and they have it there for us employees to scavenging through and see there's stuff that we would want. You know, these are prepackaged meals. And one time there was a case of pureed food, and I thought, oh, well, this would be all right. And, you know, and I grabbed it, and, you know, one of the meals was, you know, they pureed scrambled eggs.
0: Oh, yeah.
1: You know, and it was just like a blob of stuff. I thought, well, scrambled eggs, I mean, they're ready pureed, you know, but yeah, it is disgusting. You know, I couldn't eat it. I gave it to my family and nobody else wanted it. Mm-hmm. You know, it's almost like baby food. But right. I used to be able to eat a lot of things, you know. There was many years I did prison ministry. We ate what the inmates ate, and there were people saying the chicken livers are green, and that was great. You know, I ate them. You know, and it's part of trying to, you know, share Jesus with the inmates. And there was one meal though that they served us in the prison. That was in a Pennsylvania prison at brown chicken patties, and I no matter how much ketchup you put on it, I couldn't get it down. But the chicken patties aren't meant to be brown. But this year week was supposed to be infusion week, and I had the blood test scheduled for yesterday, so they sent me to a different area because I needed a shorter day. They sent me to New Jersey and Philadelphia, and you know, when I first started driving truck back when I was in the early 20s, my route was in Philadelphia, and was there for 8 years. And I happened to go past the place that I used to deliver, and you know, it's funny how things, you know, trigger your mind and you remember stuff. And you remember some of the strangest stuff. You know, I was driving down this street, and I was like, oh, yeah, I was here once before. And I was like, yeah, hey, it was like the month of April, and it's like the first hot day, and there was a high school right there. Well, now the high school's closed. It's just a dilapidated building anymore. But back then, 30-some years ago, it was a happening place. And I remember there's a bunch of teenage girls in a convertible, and well, it was hot and warm, and they went and took their tops off, and I thought, oh, that's indecent exposure. But then I thought about it, those brassieres cover more than what a bikini does, so I guess they're pretty good shape. But
0: right,
1: anyhow, it's how things trigger your mind, you know, from the past. But you know, so yeah, with this you know, what Brother Amber's going through, he sort of probably is what my wife goes through with the emotions and stuff when your spouse is not doing so well. And yeah, I just got a notification that my blood result, they're not going to be giving me my infusion treatment tomorrow because, yeah, my kidneys aren't functioning quite as good as they should. And also, I'm going to get a new pill for my thyroid. And so, yeah, last week the kidney was functioning well out of the Mayo Clinic. Now this week they're not. So I don't know. They said, well, we'll just give it a break, skip a treatment, you know, and then I guess in 2 weeks I do the blood test again and see how things are. But
0: okay.
1: So, hey, that's the way life is, you know, and you're always fighting the battles. I'd say taking a bunch of meat to New York City today, a bunch of different stops, and so different types of meat, ham and veal, I guess I'm meat today. Anyhow, that's pretty much all I have, and well, speak at you later.
0: Ah, there you go. All right. Well, yeah, take it one day at a time, one step at a time. Looking at 16 past the hour, back in two.
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0: All right, Eagle, what's going on?
1: Yeah, I got some things to talk about again tonight. Yeah, I got some things to talk about when it comes to New York and Donald Trump again. Hey, listen, Steve. I want to say this about Donald Trump, because it's becoming fairly obvious to me. Either Donald Trump is playing a game, or he's not very smart. Today during a news conference, that's getting kind of old, Steve. You know, like I said, I can't think of no president in my lifetime that has insulted the news reporters that are asking him a question. You know, yesterday, a news reporter asked Donald Trump a simple question, and it was a good question about the war and what's going on. The reporter asked Donald Trump, she said that it's very apparent that there are no negotiations going on with Iran. And this guy, and Donald Trump goes, you don't know what's going on with negotiation. How do you know nothing is going on in the background? How do you know what's going on in the back room? There is no negotiations going on, Steve. There is nothing. There is no ghost negotiation with Iran right now. And for him to continue telling that lie, that's what I'm starting to get aggravated about, Steve, is this lie that he continues to say that Iran is begging for a deal. Who is begging him for a deal? I haven't yet to see a man, anybody representing Iran, begging Donald Trump for a deal to be made. He continues to say that. Have you heard anybody from Iran say that they're begging him for a deal, Steve?
0: I can't say that. I mean, you see these reports. I mean, supposedly Iran asked for a 10-day ceasefire, and we said, hell no. Yeah, why would they want a 10-day ceasefire?
1: Well, they haven't asked for that, Steve. Why would they be asking for a ceasefire, yet they're still firing missiles? They're still firing missiles into other countries. Iran, I don't know who they're talking to. We've been wondering the same thing for the last 5 or 6 months. We know that they're bad people and good people, but I want to see some faces at this point, Steve. I want to know who Trump is talking to that's actually begging him for a deal. I want to see these faces of these people that are asking for a ceasefire, because I have yet to see them. And all I see is Iran not doing what they're supposed to do, continuing to fire on ships, continuing to do what the hell they want to do. And I have yet to hear somebody say, hey, we want a deal. We want to deal with Trump. I haven't seen nobody say that.
0: Right.
1: And like I told you, Steve, they continue with the nuclear program. I told you about the satellite photos of them trying to reach. They're trying to go down these deep underground tunnels that they have dug, and continue the nuclear program. There is no negotiating at this point, Steve. Donald Trump needs to continue bombing. You know, I'm rethinking some of the things I said about the nuclear weapons, you know, because after Grump, you know, the guy, he knows, he was in the military, he knows everything, and there are serious repercussions. If a nuclear bomb is dropped, like the guy said, it's going to be some bad stuff. It's worse than an atomic bomb. So, you know, you got to think twice, well, three times before you drop a nuclear weapon, and Donald Trump is clearly doing that. You know, so he has to continue the bombing. He, like you said before, he got to try to starve these people out, Steve. But Donald Trump, the thing, like I said before, at this point, Steve, I'm in Indiana right now, and the gas prices are continuing to rise.
0: Mm-hmm.
1: We're up to $5.40, $5.50 now, I'm seeing, in some of these stations in Indianapolis and Louisville, where I was at today, getting up to $5.50, and just in your news report, but that ain't no surprise about California. California's already got diesel at $7 and $8 a gallon at some points. So people are seeing these prices go sky high, Steve, and we got to, something's got to happen. The Strait of Hormuz, nothing seems to work with that. You know, they keep saying, yeah, there's a handful of ships that are getting through, but it's not 100% open because these people are still firing on ships, and that's got to come to a stop. I don't know what Trump can do, but he's got to get the Strait open. The hell with the other deal, but that's got to be open. And we can't allow these people, because we've already said it, Steve. All they're trying to do is bide their time. They might ask for another ceasefire. And the only reason they're doing that is so they can buy more time to the midterm elections. That's what they're hoping for, is that the Republicans lose, and then somehow, some way, Donald Trump will be held up with this nonsense of impeachment for the next 2 years, and then hopefully, if that goes through, then they'll get another Democrat in the White House, and then they'll definitely get a nuclear bomb, because whoever that person might be, they'll do nothing to try to stop them. Because that's basically what they're hoping for, Steve, is that Trump goes away, that he vacates the White House, and they put another loser in there like Joe Biden. And because you can best believe, Steve, and I can't tell the future, and I can't see the future, but you can better believe if Kamala Harris was in the White House right now, Iran would have a nuclear weapon. And guess who that nuclear weapon would be headed towards? It would be headed towards the United States and Israel. And by the way, Grump and Pappy too, you guys say that nuclear weapons are too dangerous to use. Well, somebody forgot to tell Iran that, because I guarantee you, if they had a nuclear weapon, they damn sure wouldn't hesitate to use it. And I thank you for taking my call.
0: 25 past the hour. All right, Eagle, thank you much. Okay, 844-844-3388. Philip, got you coming up here. We're a couple minutes from news break. Let me just break. We were talking Mitch McConnell a bit ago. And a Republican lawmaker this past day, kind of, I guess, laying down the line, he said, Mitch has been missing for 6 weeks. Yeah, this secretive health crisis. Yeah, this is going to jeopardize the narrow Republican majority in the Senate. And it was Senator Tommy Tuberville that kind of issued an ultimatum yesterday, made it clear to McConnell that the Republicans are going to need his votes in the Senate. And what he recommended the longtime Republican lawmakers should do next, he said, somebody needs to do something. Yeah, somebody needs to come out and put out a little video. Yeah, we didn't get any information today in our luncheon. I don't know why, what's going on, but that's not my business. That's the leadership's business, and we wish him well. Hopefully he gets over whatever's happened, but he's had a tough couple years, falling, hitting these hard floors and all that. He suggested McConnell is going to have to return to Congress soon before the Senate goes into the recess on August 8th, then doesn't return till September 14th. He's going to need to come back probably before this 3-week session's over with, because then we're off for like 5 weeks. Yeah, we're going to need him, because the Democrats, they're not going to give us any votes. As we know, the rumors continue to swirl about his health. They released that photo on July 12th, which actually just raised further questions about his condition and recovery. It's been 2 weeks since anyone has said they spoke to the aging senator. Back on the week of July 6th, that's when John Thune and John Barrasso said that they actually spoke to McConnell on the phone. And I don't, in this day and age, with the artificial intelligence, the spoofing capabilities, the voice, Yeah, you don't know what's on the other end of the line. Could have been an artificial intelligence voice. But news of service of industrial injection, heavy-duty diesel parts and solutions, from injectors and pumps to turbochargers and engines, built.
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6: With SRN News, I'm Jason Walker. The House moving to head off a potential government shutdown before the midterms. Republicans have muscled through a bill to fund Uncle Sam through December 4th, the deadline for action more than 2 months away, but GOP leaders are not leaving to chance a possible shutdown right before people head to the polls. U.S. Representative Andy Biggs winning the GOP nomination for governor in Arizona. He is a fierce ally of President Trump and former head of the House Freedom Caucus. He'll be taking on Democratic Governor Katie Hobbs in the fall. U.S. military completing night number 11 of strikes on Iran as attacks across the Middle East overshadowed diplomatic efforts to salvage an interim ceasefire deal. Officials say the targets of the most recent strikes, aircraft hangars and drone sites. SRN News.
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0: To the beach. Beach bum checking in from Clearwater, Florida. Who actually gave a shout out to none other than Philip this morning. Morning, Philip.
1: Morning. Hey, how you doing there, beach bum? Got some friends down there by you, close to a place called Indian Rocks. I got a buddy down there that lives down there by Clearwater, so that's a great place to go, Steve. You ever come down to Florida, go to Clearwater, buddy. It's a cool place. How you doing today?
0: We're scheduled, remember, we're scheduled for Destin. Destin.
1: Okay, you going to be in Destin? When you going to be in Destin?

0: and it's an honor to see that train. Just to see it is an honor. So, absolutely, I you know, I understand why somebody made the statement they had a tear in their eye when they seen it.
1: Mm-hmm.
0: You know, Steve?
1: Yep.
0: I mean, it's just like when somebody saw the Apollo launches or they saw the space shuttle or anything like that. You know, I mean, hey, case in point, the Ukrainian plane that got destroyed by Russia, that big plane, when we saw that big plane coming into the United States, I mean, heck, over here in Melbourne, Florida, a couple weeks ago, they had the smaller version of that airplane come in, and people were lined out on the street just to see the airplanes land. You know what I mean, Steve?
1: Mm-hmm.
0: So, you know, technologically, I think we are behind, as Buckwheat said, we are behind. I don't think people today have the fortitude like we used to have to do things. And now I'm going to start talking about space. Did you hear about the Draper program being canceled at NASA?
1: I did not, and I'm not even familiar with what is the Draper program.
0: Okay, so this company named Draper and a couple other companies, their company named Firefly and another one named Intuitive, they were put in to make moon landers for NASA to go and check out the moon before we go there.
1: Mm-hmm.
0: With some of these Artemis missions and different things. Well, NASA canceled the Draper program, and they agreed to stop the program. NASA was slated to give them $73 million. They had already given them 43 of it, and the program has ended now, but they canceled it because they're not developing it on time, which I think that's what NASA needs to do. If you're not going to develop your stuff on time and get your engineering and everything going, you don't go get your money. Okay? Now, there is no return on that money. The only thing is that the technology that Draper had, that NASA has, will be used in other entities like Firefly and these other companies. If they're going to actually use their technology that they developed so far to continue on. But other than that, we just kind of threw away $43 million.
1: Mm.
0: And that just goes to show you, though, you either step up to the plate, get your stuff together, or you don't play the game. That's just the way it is. And I'm telling you, Steve, back in the day, Artemis was like that. And I really didn't really crunch the numbers on Artemis. I really haven't, but I did this morning. And I'm going to tell you what, Steve, can you imagine $100 billion of investment in something? That's what we've got invested in Artemis, okay? And I'm not trying to say that because I'm not a fan of the program, but the thing about it is you've got $100 billion invested in this so far. Now, we've watched all these starships take off from Boca Chica. They're working on their program over in Florida here, and they're possibly even thinking about going to Louisiana and Pecan Island. But they have only spent, Steve, dig this out, in that Artemis, or in that Starship program, they have only spent $15 billion on that program. That's what they've publicly, the information's out there, that they've spent on that program. And we've put over $100 billion into Artemis already.
1: Mm-hmm.
0: So, as American public, and we're paying taxes on this stuff, we want to see rate of return. Anytime you have a company, you want to see rate of return. You know? And I think Iserman kept a lot of that together because of Musk. I think Musk even helped him out with Artemis to say, hey, let's get this a little bit more, slow it down. I mean, I think there was a lot of input from Elon Musk on what was going on with Artemis with Iserman, because you can just see it, how the programs are lining up, you know. But Artemis needs to step up to the plate. They spend $4 billion every time they launch one of those vehicles, Steve. So when you see that thing sitting out there on the pad, it's $4 sitting out there on that pad, you know. And that's a lot of money when you sit down to it, you know. So hopefully they can get it together more. You know, and

0: but this other one, this Draper deal, is a big deal because, you know, I'm glad that NASA's paying attention to it. We really need to pay attention to how much money we're spending and what we're doing. You know, and it's kind of like what Buckwheat said earlier. We need to get some more fortitude to do this, and we need to do it by getting out there and doing it. I don't think today's society doesn't really, like he said earlier, I think our present, in the folks that are out there now, our young folks, are going to get to the level that, say, the Chinese or the Japanese are going right now with their technology, even the Taiwanese people. You know, I really don't think. What do you think, Steve?
1: I don't know who's ahead. Are we still on track, do you know, though, for Thursday or Friday? Is that the anticipated launch for Starship?
0: We are still on track for tomorrow. It's going to be 6:45, I believe, Eastern time.
1: Okay.
0: 5:45 Central time that they're going to launch. And it's going to be a suborbital. It's not going to be nothing huge. I will say that this vehicle is a lot further along than the rest of them have been. And it's going to be crucial that they get this off. And they've put a lot of different things into the program now, Steve. So, like, when they get to 60 seconds now on a launch count, they take a pause and make sure that everything is correct before they continue counting down at 60 seconds now. So they're being a little bit more aware of what's going on with the systems before they push the fire button, you know. And the one that just, you know, they had earlier, you know, last week was four engines didn't light. Well, the system calls, the protocol is, if it's three or more engines, they have an automatic abort in there. And that's what happened with that one, which kudos to them. I mean, you're firing up 33 engines. That's a lot of power. You know, you don't want that going crazy. You know,
1: mm-hmm.
0: Even though, Steve, I didn't even know this till recently, they have the power to lock that thing down and hold it on the ground. Can you imagine how much force that is, holding it down on the ground at full thrust with 33 engines going?
1: Right.
0: That's crazy stuff there, man. But they developed a system that does that. They got a lock ring that holds it in. You know, so, and that's how they do it now. Starship cranks up. They put that bad boy all the way up to full power, and then they just let go of the clamps, and that thing takes off. You know, whereas you look at a lot of them, you know, the Apollos and stuff, they had to bust the clamps off as it was getting ready to go because they knew the clamps weren't going to hold it all the way down, you know. So it's pretty interesting stuff. I know that the Cape 39A, that pad is almost done for the Starship. They're probably going to start bringing vehicles over pretty soon. So you might see a Cape launch not too much in the future. 37, which is the other launch site there at the Cape that they're building, that one there, they've already starting to put structures on it for the pads. So Musk is moving it. He's doing it, and that's what needs to happen. A lot of these companies need to step up to the plate and get your stuff going. If you're going to be in the game, you've got to keep going. You know, don't take years to develop stuff. And that's just the way it's got to be, because if we're going to get up there before the Chinese do, or the Russians even more, we need to step it up, man. I mean, that's what Kennedy told us back in the day. You've got to step it up.
1: Mm-hmm.
0: So what's your feelings on that, Steve?
1: Well, if you get behind, we're in a race with China, so, and that's what they're saying. This is pretty crucial that we stay ahead of the game. This is, I guess, going back to the 50s and 60s space race with Russia is kind of where we're at now, but with China.
0: We are in a race with China. China is, I'm going to tell you what, I hate to say this, folks, but with a lot of this electronic stuff out there, technology, this AI and all that, China is getting ahead of us, man. We got to stay on top of it, because if we don't, who knows what's going to happen. And,
1: right.
0: And there was been some moments on the show tonight that I've heard about talking about communism. Picture, Steve, that the government, basically anything that you develop, the government owns. That's communism. And you don't want that. You know, I mean, if you put your hard work into something, you at least want the recognition for it. You know, even though that sometimes we don't monetarily get what we want to get out of it, but the thing about it is, we need to make known that who invented it, why it was invented. You know, there's a lot of people out there that develop a lot of things around this world that are amazing, but they don't get the recognition they needed it for.
1: Right.
0: You know, and that needs to be there. That's the main thing. And I think in America, we need to, we don't take advantage of what we've got available to us at any given time. I mean, you think about it. What country can you live in and you develop a business, you know, build a business, and the government, I mean, sure, we have taxation, but, you know, when it comes down to I own my own business, you can truthfully say that in America. How many countries can you not say that in? Say Russia or, you know, China. You know, the government controls your business. You know, and I don't know. What do you think?
1: Very interesting, Philip. I don't know what the answer is, but.
0: But we need to step up to the plate in America. I know it's been said time and time again, and we need to. I mean, if you want to go out and buy a truck, go buy a truck. You want to make your living with that truck? Make your living with that truck. That's God bless you.
1: Right.
0: Go for it. You want to build it? You want to build a spaceship? Go ahead. You know, dreams are that way. You know, there's a lot of people have a lot of dreams that don't get what they want, but they work for years doing it. So that's all I got today, buddy. Y'all have a safe trip. Everybody out there, and be careful, and we'll catch you on the next
1: one. All right, and we'll keep an eye on Bertha here over the next few days. Yeah, flooding rain going to be a big concern, obviously. 844-844-3388.
2: 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This is the NTPA Overnight Report from the NTPA headquarters in Marion, Ohio. I'm Greg Hunter. Pullers started showing up Monday for the first session, which didn't happen until Thursday. But once action on the track started in Macon, it seemed to never stop. Thursday, when the light superstockers hit the track, Terry Blackburn took the win with Armed and Dangerous Excessive Force ahead of Marcus Wedelson and Adam Spiegelberg. The four-wheel drives went to Tommy Corsa by 3 feet over Jim Holman and Anna Mangan. The minis put on a show. Adam Bauer picked up the win over Chase Richardson and Mason Theobald. The two-wheel drives went to Nathan Faust over Brad Maiorato and Teresa Glover. The small class of Superstock Diesels went to Kent Payne over Kyle Holland and Stan Blagrave. To wrap up Thursday, the mods hit the track with Corey Kielmeyer getting the win by 26 feet over Jeff Rose and Brad Bargy. Moving on to Friday, the Superstock Opens went to Terry Blackburn ahead of John Raymond and Cody Cheezik. With a field of 18 pro stockers, Kevin Schmucker picked up the win with an amazing hook of 384 over Lance Little's 372 and Mark Mangan's 366. The Superstock Diesel 4x4s put Corey Funk on top of the box ahead of Blake DeBrew and Don Gillett. The light Superstocks had Terry Blackburn still on the box, but down to third behind Marcus Wedelson in second and Colton Whitworth. The two-wheel drives had a big class on Friday with over 30 making the trip to Macon. Taking the win was Marty Clock over Adam Reaver and Jacob Shepard. The minis wrapped up the evening with Troy Arnett getting the win for the second weekend in a row over Chase Richardson and Abby Leishner. Wrapping up the weekend on Saturday, Lance Little took the win with the Pro Stockers ahead of Grayson Shelton and Jeff Sapp. The Superstock Opens had Terry Blackburn again getting a win, his third win in 3 days, over Bob Gansmer and Mike Novinger. The Superstock Diesels had a big win going to Roger Peterson ahead of Steve Blagrave and Kent Payne. The four-wheel drive trucks had Rob Foster picking up the win by just over a foot over Paul Holman and Derek Timmer. The mods finished up the evening and the weekend with Brad Bargy and the Judge Next Generation going 372 for the win over Doug Theobald and Lance Bollinger. As I said, action-packed weekend. And since we're in the heart of polling season, you have plenty of chances to see a hook locally. Coming up this week, hooks in Freeport, Illinois, Hartford, Michigan, Anoka, Minnesota, Carrollton, Ohio, Muncie, Indiana, and then a super national hook this weekend in Chapel Hill on Friday and Saturday with Superstock diesel trucks, four-wheel drive trucks, pro stockers, mini modifieds, and unlimited mods all hooking both days. There's also a grand national hook in Brandenburg, Kentucky, both Friday and Saturday with super farms, light superstocks, two-wheel drive trucks, and pro stockers making the trip. trip. Basically, there is an NTPA hook every day for the next few weeks. Just log on to ntpapool.com, hover over the drop-down on schedule to see one that's coming near you. This weekend, besides the Super National and Grand National hooks, there are regional hooks in Jordan, Minnesota Friday, Iona, Michigan Saturday, Springfield, Ohio Saturday, Houston, Minnesota Saturday, and rounding out the weekend with a hook in Faribault, Minnesota on Saturday. It's polling season, and that makes us all happy. This has been the NTPA Overnight Report. I'm Greg Hunter. Remember, pull hard.
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0: Timmy the pilot on board this morning. It is 844-844-3388. Well, let's see what Pappy has going on.
1: What's going on, Steve-O?
0: What day is it?
1: Mike, what day is it? What day is it?
0: Maybe, just maybe, we'll hear from Horse Feathers in that final hour. We'll see.
1: Yes, sir. It's not official yet. I meant to say something last night and forgot when we were talking about these nuclear bombs. I can't remember if anybody else brought it up. But one of these big nuclear bombs, see, I'm not talking about a tactical nuke, but one big one, right?
0: Mm-hmm.
1: We set that thing off in Iran. That nuclear fallout gets up in the atmosphere, right? They detonated probably, I'm not sure, but I know it's an airburst, probably 1,000 feet. To 3,000 feet above the atmosphere, above the ground, rather, right? That stuff's going to get in the jet stream and come right to the United States. It's going to make its way here. There's no dodging any major nuclear blast that goes on like that. Excuse me, I didn't know you were going to put me on, man. I'm eating a brat.
0: 3 o'clock in the morning. Did you throw that on the grill?
1: It's 3 o'clock in the afternoon, Steve.
0: I get you.
1: Now your EMPs, right, which is a nuclear blast, those they detonate up in the atmosphere. Way up. You don't really get any nuclear fallout from them things. Right?
0: Mm-hmm.
1: It just flies over the planet. And that's why if, you know, they were really going to nuke us, it'd probably be with EMPs. What, Steve, what good does it do to nuke Iran with a nuclear bomb? How long do you think it would be before anybody could even take possession of that property, man? How many hundreds or thousands of years? You know, we hear about these nuclear meltdowns and trouble. I mean, how long did they say it was going to be before?
0: Mm-hmm.
1: You know, so it's just a no-brainer here. But anyway, Steve, these communists are on a roll, bud. Big time. Did you see this new guy, Abdul? I forget his last name. I think he's running for Senate out of Michigan. Look this dude up. I mean, just his name should pretty much.
0: Right.
1: Steve, I'm telling you, we got jihadists, man, in our government. We not only got socialists and communists, we got jihadists in our government, which is crazy. This dude, was on, who was it? Dagon, it was a major news network. I can't remember who was interviewing him. I think it was Doug Todd. And he ain't no Trump fan, right? I guess some people in Michigan, and we know how Michigan is, made the comment about the Iranian leader when he was sent to see the 72 virgins. How they were all distraught and mourning his death.
0: Mm-hmm.
1: And he made some kind of comment, right, in support of that. So, if it was Doug Todd, I think it was, you know, asked him about that. And he dodged a question. He was like, why would you support a statement, you know, with the death of the leader over there?
0: The Ayatollah, yeah, hold. We'll pick up there. Hold the thought. 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
5: News this hour from Town Hall. I'm Jason Walker. House Republicans sounding the alarm over Democrat Socialist. House Speaker Mike Johnson says he remains very optimistic the majority of Americans will reject Socialist on the November ballot.
6: Not on our watch. We're not going to do that. And I am very confident. In fact, I'm very enthusiastic about the upcoming midterm election because I believe that people are beginning to see this. And it is going to motivate voter turnout for true Americans who love their country and want to keep it.
5: Johnson has been on the road for 2 weeks, traveling to districts all across the nation, and he's hearing from constituents very concerned about the rise of Democratic Socialists on Capitol Hill.
6: Everywhere we go, the American people are seeing and understanding, they're articulating in their own way, the stark contrast between the two sides. As we say all the time, this is not your father's Democratic Party. The chasm between the two sides and their visions for America and what we believe, our principles, our priorities, our platforms, has never been more divergent than it is right now.
5: Trump administration asking Congress to fund the expanding war with Iran. At a Senate Appropriations Committee hearing, Republican Chairwoman Susan Collins says much of the $93 billion budget request actually predates the war.
7: Some of the requirements, such as the shortfalls in munitions, have been well known to this committee for some time. And prior to the conflict with Iran, there has been bipartisan support to address these shortfalls. While these munition shortfalls have been years in the making, they are growing increasingly urgent.
5: A lot of protest in Ukraine the past few days, so President Volodymyr Zelensky has fired his commander-in-chief of the armed forces. SRN News.
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11: 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Because education should form capable people under God, not dependent subjects under bureaucracy.
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12: The Minnesota Star Tribune celebrated Governor Tim Walz's decision to grant clemency to a man who sexually assaulted a young child. The case of Tu Lu Vang has drawn nationwide attention to the Democrat governor. Vang was convicted of raping a 10-year-old girl many times over several years. The Minnesota Board of Pardons, which includes the governor, voted to grant clemency and set the man free. Secretary of State Marco Rubio intervened and ordered Vang to be deported for committing what he called heinous crimes against a child. The Star Tribune praised Walz for setting the child rapist free, likening the attacker's actions to those who stormed the U.S. Capitol on January the 6th. House Majority Whip Tom Emmer, the Republican from Minnesota, condemned the newspaper, said no one should be reading a depraved rag, calling them sick. My advice? Cancel your subscription to the Minnesota Star Tribune, ladies and gentlemen. I'm Todd Stearns.
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0: IQ, back at it as we roll into Hump Day, crossing over the midnight hour on the West Coast. All right, picking up where we left off there. Sorry about that, Pappy.
1: No, you're good. No, he would not condemn or show support for the U.S. on sending this dude up to visit the 72 virgins, man. He just wouldn't do it. And he was like, well, we should be talking about the war that it's not justified, that we shouldn't be in anyway. We should be talking about maybe some of the Americans that got killed. He's trying to divert the whole question.
0: Mm-hmm.
1: Steve, I'm telling you, man, I've been talking about this for a couple of weeks with these jihadists, man, and now Bongino's talking about it. I mean, Steve, I remember a few months back we were talking about Florida and Texas had to put it in their law, create a law that Sharia law is outlawed, that there's no, I mean, what the hell? man. And there's this gaslighting going on. A lot of people's been talking about it. We've talked about all this talk about Israel, right? Israel's the problem, right? And it's a diversion tactic to keep us from looking at these jihadists that are over here in the corner. Pay no attention to these jihadists over mm-hmm. here in the corner, right? We got to focus on Israel. And I'm telling you, ain't nobody would like to see our relationship with Israel go down the tube more than China. They're really our only main ally over there, right? So I don't know, man. They're trying to do the old gaslighting. Lie confidently, lie repeatedly, and hide the masses from the truth. Steve, when did we just see that? When do we just see hide the people from the truth? It's a couple days ago. When you got the mainstream communist media refusing to air Trump's speech on these elections. That's why they didn't air. Even though hardly anybody's watching them. They don't want it out there. They don't want people to know the truth. And if you do speak the truth, oh my God, you might get banned.
0: And what came out of those declassified documents that the president spoke about last week is downright proof of the effort behind the scenes. I guess you call it the deep state, even keeping the president in the dark. There was proof of China's trying to interfere in that election.
1: Yes, sir. Remember Bongino talked about this. Remember that statement he put out when he first got in office. He wasn't in there long, and he goes, "Man, I have seen some stuff that will shock. That has mm-hmm. shocked me to my core." That's the kind of stuff he's talking about. He mentioned that on his show. Not only the whole Russian collusion thing and what the evilness. Well, I should say evilness, but the treasonous stuff that went on there. He was talking about the election frauds too, some of the stuff that they seen. General Flynn came out and is calling for the indictment and arrest of Geno Haskell. She was the assistant deputy director. Mike Pompeo, Brennan, that dude, they all knew this, Steve. These were as high as up as you get in the CIA, man.
0: Mm-hmm.
1: You know? They all knew this. Whether we'll see it or not, I don't know. Like I said, my thing right now is we got to concentrate on solving this problem more than, I mean, we need to do both, but we got to solve this problem. If you had to ask me, pick one. Get indictments or solve the problem with these election frauds. Let's solve the problem. Worry about the indictments.
0: Mm-hmm.
1: Don't solve the problem. We're not really in touch with that. That's about it, brother. Can't think of it. Man, what? Tucker Carlson. Dagon, I was trying to think of his name. Well, sometimers is kicking in. You know? You got Candace Owens, Megyn Kelly, Tucker Carlson, and Alex Jones all up. And what are you seeing with these jihadist demonstrators, all these Palestine supporters, right? They're all attacking Israel. Like, that's the big thing now. Let's go after Israel. And what is up with the mayor, Mondami, talking about arresting Netanyahu if he comes to New York? This is serious stuff now. You can just blow this off and say, ain't going to happen. I want you to think this international court, it's all BS, right? But you got to take it seriously. Because these Democrats, these whacked out jihadists, man, will use this international court to get their justice. They will find Trump in a war crime of some sort, put indictments out on him, warrants for his arrest. And Steve, if they take over power, you just go on down the line. Pete Hegseth, Rubio, everyone is going to have arrest warrants out of this international court, which is a joke. And we'll just hand them over to the international court and never to be seen again. So don't keep an eye on this international court thing. man, these people are devious, man. Devious. All right, bud. Appreciate you taking the call. I'm working a detail Thursday night. Won't get home till probably about 0500 and about, I think, 0700. I got people coming here to put a new roof on.
0: Oh, boy.
1: Yeah, so no sleep for me come Friday morning, right? Most of the day Friday. All right, bud. Appreciate it. Everybody watch your shit.
0: You'll be in there saying, for the love of God, please stop the hammering.
1: Reminds me of your good old days, right?
0: Yep.
1: Old pal. Yeah. Nail them if you got them.
0: All right. Thanks, Pappy. Have a good morning. Well, they're saying Taylor Farms must be very sorry that they ever made the claim the Food and Drug Administration apologized to them. They have now deleted all mentions on social media of the aforementioned penance following the false positive by the FDA that incorrectly identified some of Taylor Farms' products as the source of the cyclospora outbreak. Statements since scrubbed from social platforms. The vegetable company initially on Monday, which we had shared in the last evening's program, that the FDA apologized for the error. That set off the federal government, which initiated a typhoon of public relations damage control that has since been described by agriculture journalists as a public health communications nightmare. Monday, of course, the FDA denied that it had offered the company any such apology. And in its own since-deleted post, the Department of Health and Human Services asserts that Taylor Farms' statement does not change the basis for the FDA's ongoing outbreak investigation or the overwhelming epidemiology data supporting the current voluntary recall by Taylor Farms. Epidemiological evidence and traceback analysis provide strong, actionable public health evidence, according to Health and Human Services this past afternoon. Responding to a CNN report that Mexico denied their regional cases had anything to do with the current outbreak in the U.S. By looking at the supply chain from point of sale to distributors, processors, and growers, the data gathered from the five-state outbreak converged on shredded iceberg lettuce from Taylor Farms locations in Mexico. Of course, one of the largest fresh produce suppliers in the country, providing products to Walmart, Sam's Club, Kroger, Sysco, Aldi, Target, Dollar General. It also sells food to private label brands like Whole Foods 365 line. They offer assembly line products for a slew of fast food chains, including McDonald's, KFC, Pizza Hut, Subway, and more. Taylor Farms said that it had recalled all the shredded iceberg lettuce that was grown and processed in central Mexico out of an abundance of caution, while the FDA traceback is indicating a specific independent farm which represents less than 1% of the U.S. iceberg lettuce supply as the potential source of the outbreak. Taylor says, we have removed all iceberg lettuce from the region indefinitely, yet somehow sending Americans rushing to the lavatory isn't the only scandal plaguing Taylor Farms. The supplier's parent company, Taylor Fresh Foods, reportedly donated $1 million to Make America Great Again Incorporated, the super PAC affiliated with the president, in March of last year. Company executives also met with the White House officials and the FDA representatives last week, just before Taylor Farms issued the voluntary recall of the Central Mexico lettuce supply. We know since the beginning of May, there have been like more than 1,600 laboratory confirmed cases, but many, many thousands more. But they say most cases probably have gone unreported. Both totals are substantially higher than normal. I mean, this time last year, there had been 249 cases reported. Up to date, there's been 141 cases that have actually resulted in hospitalization. And there's been one fatality. One has died from the outbreak. All right, Brother Rambler checks in right after this. The Steve Summers Overnight Drive.
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0: Hey, speaking of which, let me give you a heads up. Coming up on our Thursday night, Friday morning program, we've been hearing from the folks there at Truckers Against Trafficking. Going to be bringing on, I believe it's Lori's going to be joining us. Spend a little bit of time explaining Truckers Against Trafficking. And something called the Harriet Tubman Award. So again, coming off Thursday night, Friday morning. She'll explain all that to you. Tell us again a little more about Truckers Against Trafficking. They're right now seeking nominations for what they call that Harriet Tubman Award. Yeah, she'll explain what it is. Yeah, some examples of maybe some of the past winners of that. So looking forward to that. I believe she's going to be dialing us up about 12:30. We'll get the program started as we typically do. Check the traveler's weather. And looking forward to that. She'll spend a few minutes with us here Friday morning. Meanwhile, good morning, Brother Rambler.
6: 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And now, here is your host of the Overnight Drive and his special guest, Brother Rambler, Steve Summers. Hello, Steve. Praise God. Glad to be on the air with you. I just wish we had some buffer music, maybe a little Echo in the Bunny Man. Lips like Sugar would be a good little buffer music, you know, right, to have going on. That's right, you know. Well, praise God. And number one, Brother Dale, I appreciate the shout out, my old friend. I really do. And we had a great service over at the Turbine Ministries Church. And yeah, I talked about the food, my wife. Well, they moved her up to more solid food now. She had to take a swallow test. But oh my Lord, man, I tell you what, I tried a spoonful of that and I spit it right back out. I looked at her. I said, God help you, honey. I know you don't want to eat this, but you got to eat it because her muscles have atrophied from being in a coma for so long and then having the stroke on top of it. I said, well, baby, you know, I know you don't like it. I wouldn't even give it to our dogs, but you got to eat something. You got to build your muscles back to start the rotary rehab, which we're praying right now, Steve, that our insurance will be able to approve that to get her in the rotary part to get her to walking again, because she's had to learn how to walk. She's now gotten to where she could eat with utensils again. And believe it or not, she's a right-handed woman. But right now, her predominant side is her left side, and that was the side that was affected by the stroke. But yeah, it's the predominant side. So hey, we serve a good God. Hey, to answer your question on that international court and the international police and whatsoever, Interpol whatsoever, yeah, it's a joke now, but there's coming a day, and I call it the day of caught up, and call it caught up day, and seems how people get offended when you mention rapture in the Bible. Well, there's no mention of the rapture in the Bible. How can you say that? Well, There is a Greek and Hebrew word called harposa, and translated into English, they really couldn't find another word, so it's just called caught up, and you can find that 1 Thessalonians chapter 4, verse 17. And that word says, and after that, we who are still alive and are left will be caught up together with them in the clouds to meet the Lord in the air, and so we will be with the Lord forever. So, yeah. So if you get offended by the rapture, then I'll just change it, which is say, okay, it'll be caught up then. And you'll be called up for real. But all that international stuff is a precursor to what is going to happen, because that's what the Antichrist will be using God's children to round you Christians who will give your heart to the Lord after the great called up happens. He's going to use that to round you up and behead you. And that, even that says so in the great book, in the book of Daniel, and in the book of Revelations. He's going to be rounding you up and to give you heart to the Lord after the great called up. And then once again, you can read that in 1 Thessalonians chapter 4, verse 17. And you'll be having to, that's what they're going to use. I know I just got on here and everything. I know you got to go into a break here soon. But you want to just put me on hold? Because right now I'm just happy to be talking, and I'm kind of all over the place right now.
0: Absolutely. Yeah, where are we at? About a minute news break? Yeah, hold the thought there, Brother Rambler. All right, 844-844-3388. Coming up, more details. The House Republicans yesterday, Tuesday, clearing a key hurdle for the $1.15 trillion defense authorization bill after resolving a conservative standoff that delayed the legislation for weeks, putting the measure on track for final passage as early as possibly today. According to Politico, the House approved the procedural rule by a 214 to 211 vote, allowing debate to begin on the annual National Defense Authorization Act. Republicans are using that to advance several of the president's defense and election priorities. So again, more on that coming up. First, news of service of industrial injection, serving Kat Cummins.
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9: With SRN News, I'm Jason Walker. Busy times on Capitol Hill. House moving to head off a potential government shutdown before this midterm election season gets upon us. Republicans have muscled through a bill to fund the federal government through the 4th of December. Changes may be on the way to the Equal Employment Opportunity Commission, chief regulatory agency for enforcing anti-discrimination laws, proposing ending a requirement that employers submit annual data on the racial and gender breakdown in their particular workforces. French lawmakers approving a bill banning children under 15 from using social media. That move makes France the first country within the European Union to pass a blanket ban on platforms as concerns grow worldwide. SRN News.
10: 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The most violent city in the world, controlled by the ruthless Juarez cartel. One American DEA agent went undercover when no one else would. He crossed the border. He played the role. He risked everything. Now, former DEA Special Agent Sal Martinez brings you the stories Hollywood can't tell. 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
14: The New York Times has done Maine voters and the country a favor by exposing the flip-flopping views of Troy Jackson. He's the Democrats' choice to replace Graham Platner for the U.S. Senate contest against incumbent Susan Collins. Jackson has changed from Republican to independent to Democrat. He finished third in a race for governor after being president of the state Senate. Jackson now holds many of the views Platner holds. He was once strongly pro-life. Now he favors abortion and gay rights, all to please the left. Predictably, Jackson accuses Israel of genocide in Gaza, advocates for universal health care without saying how to pay for it, and wants to abolish ICE. To show how far he has flipped, Jackson once enjoyed a perfect score from Maine Right to Life. He says he regrets previous positions opposing same-sex marriage and the rest of the LGBTQ plus agenda. This guy has flipped more often than a fish out of water. As I've often said, the only convictions most politicians have today come in court. I'm Cal Thomas.
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came across a little blurb. I guess it was it 1 year ago today, I guess? 22nd day of July, where the rock and roll world was kind of shocked at the passing of Ozzy Osbourne. Yeah, just days after that final concert.

0: really not. Just, man, I got a lot to brag about when it comes to my Lord. And, yeah, my wife is down. But, you know, just because we go through trials and tribulations on this earth doesn't mean we have to let it get us down. Because my Bible tells me, Steve, in 1 John chapter 4, verse 4, greater is he that is in me than he that is in the world. And I'm asked this question, Steve, at least once or twice a day. I got told tonight by a good friend of mine, Brother Chris Cooper. He said, you're the toughest man that I know to go through everything that you have went through. I said, well, you know, God's children, I want to tell you something. If it wasn't for my Lord Jesus Christ living inside of me and upholding me according to what Isaiah chapter 41 verse 10 says with his victorious right hand, I wouldn't be able to do it. I would be dead. Stress and everything would have got me a long time ago. Matter of fact, if you go to Determined Ministries Church, you'll see where the very hand of God, and I've got it pinned. You see pictures of an accident that should have took my life, but it didn't, because the very hand of God pulled me out, saved me. You know, God's children, a lot of times you have to stop and think sometimes in life. A trial that you may be going through is God preparing you for something else that's going to come down the line. For example, we had to take care of my mother-in-law, and she had Alzheimer's dementia, and she had the worst kind, Steve, called sundowners.
1: Mm-hmm.
0: Morning time, you wouldn't even know it. She was just great, but boy, about two in the afternoon, it went downhill. Nighttime, it got bad. I mean, she would get violent. It got really bad. Now, how is that preparing me for what my wife's going through? My wife has had a major stroke, and her memory and her mind sometimes drifts off, and it ain't what it used to be. I mean, the other day, she thought that, you know, me and the boys were living upstairs above, you know, where her hospital bed was, and that we could just come down there and everything like that at a moment's notice. And the boys started to argue, and I stopped them. I'm like, listen, it's the stroke. Don't argue with her, because we don't want to get her blood pressure raised. You just go along with it. And that's what we had to do with her mother-in-law. And that's what we're having to do with my wife. Mm-hmm. Now, her mind's getting a lot better. That's called occupational therapy. See, I want to tell you a little bit about a stroke, God's children. And this is what the doctor explained to me. And he must have known I was a truck driver. He explained to me, he said, we talked about going to Atlanta, Georgia from Mobile, Alabama. He said, there's several different ways we can go. 65 to 85, 65 to 20, I-10 75, and even a red clay dirt road can get us there. Now, let's just say, you know, we got different routes to get to a certain point. Let's just say we get in a helicopter and go over the Dolly Parton Bridge, which is the bridge going over I-65, going from Baldwin County to Mobile County. And we drop a grenade on there, and it blows a hole in it. Well, what's going to happen? God's children, traffic's going to come to an abrupt stop. But we have different ways to get to point A to point B, and that's how our brain works. See, when you have a stroke, that part of the brain, just like having a heart attack, it dies. There's no regeneration. When you have a heart attack, that part of the heart is forever dead. When you have a stroke, that part of your brain is forever dead. But the unique thing, how God constructed our bodies, especially with the brain, is we can get those neurons firing, and they find a way around it and reconnect. And that's with physical therapy and occupational therapy, and thank God for that, that we got good Christian people that's working with my wife. I mean, her doctor, Dr. Mondani, you know, when he found out I was a preacher and pastor's a church, you know, he went from shaking my hand every time the man sees me, he comes and gives me a hug, you know. Even if he finds out that, you know, that he missed me, he'll come in the room, Brother Perry, and give me a hug and say, your wife's doing good and everything like that.
1: Mm-hmm.
0: You see, greater than he that is in me than he that is in the world, God's children. You see, we may be going through a tough time, but you know what? We're on this journey together.

0: because when you're married, here's something you need to realize for some of you people that's going through marriage problems. When you're married, your wife and your husband, they're a part of you. Because, Steve, you know as well as I do, the Bible says the man is to leave your mother and your father and cleave to your wife, and the two are to become one flesh. And what God has joined together, let no man put asunder, is what the Bible says.
1: Mm-hmm.
0: So, and I want to urge you today, and I know I'm being all over the place, but I want to stress this point to anyone who's listening to me, who's thinking about getting married. You need to look at that man or that woman that you're looking at marrying and realize, and I'm not talking, you know, perverted, that coitus isn't going to be always around, if you know what I mean. You know, don't marry someone because you think you're going to have coitus every day. Eventually, that's going to drop off, and you're not going to have that as much as you used to. You need to look beyond that and realize, who are you really marrying? Can you see yourself being that part of you? You loving that woman, or you loving that man? Because the Bible says, you know, to love your neighbor as you would love yourself. That includes your wife or your husband. So you got to look beyond the coitus part of it. You got to look beyond, and you got to look to, this is a part of me. This is my best friend. This is who gets me through life. And even though we have problems once in a while, even though we argue with once in a while, you get mad at yourself sometimes, don't you? That's a part of life. And just because my wife is down and out doesn't mean we're going to just fold up the tent and go home and just be all depressed and woe is me, shake my fist at God. No. At Determined Ministries Church, we practice, Steve, the five stones of faith. And the five stones of faith is courage, trust, obedience, praise. Now, that makes a fist, but you raise that thumb up, faith is the greatest one. The five stones of faith. And that's what it takes to go through a journey like this. Now, we're going to come out clean on the other side. And I know because we were very close to losing Sister Diana. Steve, she had a fever of 104 to 100 degrees for 13 days. When she was in the coma, they had to pack ice around her to keep her cool. I mean, it was bad. To show you how bad she was, God's children, what killed Kyle Busch, she had the same exact thing, and she survived it. And God could have easily taken my wife home, but he didn't. So I know what God's going to do. Now, could he call her home tomorrow? Yeah. She's got to do a test tomorrow because they found blood in certain parts. I'm not going to get on the radio and say, mm-hmm. but you could only imagine. Because when you're in a situation like that, they test certain parts of your bathroom habits to see if you have blood in it. And there was blood that showed up. So now they're going to do an endoscopy. They say it's not coming from her intestines. It's coming from her stomach. And I know that she used to have an ulcer at one point in time. So maybe it's come back. Maybe there's something else. But look, no matter what, God's in control. And I tell you what, if I can practice the five stones of faith and not get mad at God and not shake my fist at God and not be mad at everyone around me and just be in a bad mood and be a crappy person, you can do it too. I'm no better than you. I'm a man just like all of you are men out there. I go through the same exact thing just like you go through the same exact things. I got money problems. I got a mortgage. I got everything else that you have. I'm no different than anybody else. Just because God's called me to preach this gospel doesn't mean I'm above anybody else. I'm telling you how to get through it. And you're going to have to get through it if you're going through something by putting the Lord first and keeping greater is he that is in me than he that is in the world. And you need to practice the five stones of faith as found in 1 Samuel chapter 17, verse 40. Five stones. Remember this, God's children. Courage. You got to have courage when you face a giant. Trust. Got to trust God. You got to obey Him no matter what. Praise Him and even in the darkest of hours. And that enacts your faith. Well, gosh, you and I rambled on enough. I've been all over the place and talked about the rapture, and I talked about this, and there's a coyote walking right in front of me. Wow. How strange is that? Anyway, sorry. One of those ADHD red bob moments. Right. Before I go, Steve, what are you going to Destin back in? You going in October?
1: Coming up October, yes. Yep.
0: Oh, you have a set date?
1: Yeah, I think it's 12th through the 18th, something like that.
0: Okay, the boys, my two youngest boys, bought tickets to Money in the Bank, so I may be in New Orleans because I told them that I would take them to New Orleans to go see Money, and that's a WWE premium live event. But if I can get a way to try to get out there, I'll try and contact you, try and see it, because I'm not all that far from Destin. But I'll try and get up with you. But just depends on what I got going on and, of course, my situation here.
1: Yes.
0: But we love you, God's children. And with that, I want to leave you with two things. If you're scared to call this show, you don't want to be heard, you're nervous, you're scared, but you're like, man, I love Steve Summers. I love the show. I love supporting him. I like hearing Brother Rambler. I like hearing Eagle and Grump and Buckwheat and all the cast of characters, but I need to support this show. I'm going to tell you what, it'll cost you a little bit of money, but it'll be worth it. 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Buy you some Steve Summers swag. If you want to know what it looks like, go to our buddy Dale Note, a.k.a. Buckwheat's page. Look for his son, Asher Mario Kart. He is the perfect model for a Steve Summers T-shirt. He's got plenty of them, and he looks good wearing them. So if you want to see what it looks like on the human body, go there. 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And don't forget to come visit us at Determined Ministries Church, where we have church every Sunday. Because of my situation, the times will vary, but just keep us updated. Like and follow our page. I'll keep y'all updated on when we're going to have live service. It was live 7 o'clock p.m. It may be live at midnight, but we're going to have church. Well, not at midnight, because I don't want to interfere with your show. Right. So, you know, praise God on that, man. But, hey, come visit us. We like to have you. And like I said, this past Sunday's message at Determined Ministry Church was what it takes to go through this journey. And you just go listen to it. We got some good scripture, and you know what it takes. And I give you a little bit of it here on the OvernightDriveRadio.com. And with that being said, I'll leave you with this, and that is love. Love is more than just a four-letter word. It's something you have to do. It's something you have to act. And if Jesus can love you, and He does, old Brother Rambler loves you, and I do. And Steve, if I don't talk to you again, God bless you. God bless everyone. We love you. We'll talk to you later. Bye.
1: Have a great night, Brother Rambler. Thank you so much.
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1: All right, I am aware that time is of the essence. In other words, very limited. What do you say?
0: Well, I guess today's the day. We got to say, hey, Mike. What day is it?
1: Officially, it's hump day. Here we go.
0: There you go. Yep. So, anyways, there. Good to hear Brother Rambor, and praying the best for all of him and his family to come through. Sounds like hopefully they got some mending going on. So it sounds good there. I don't know, just a kind of normal week going on. We only got grazed by the storms that came through. There was some pretty hard storms that came through last night, Your Honor, yesterday afternoon. Down in the southern side, Baltimore, Washington, they all had ground stops at their airports, and some pretty tough weather came through. So anybody traveling the 95, I-95 corridor, I saw on the national news there was a tornado, a funnel cloud up in New Jersey going towards New York City. So I guess that whole corridor up and down through there, just keep an eye out there for anything. And, you know, that tree limbs can, all that could be anywhere on the highways at this point, or still loose in the trees, still coming down. So, anyway, I don't know. I sent you something yesterday. I think I forgot what it was already. I don't know. If you came across, if you mentioned it, but, I don't know.
1: The bus for the school for the blind, the bus.
0: Yeah, what was up with that, Your Honor? I think it was a smaller school bus. I don't think it was a full-size school bus by the looks of the video we saw. But a school bus all the way inside a building.
1: Yep.
0: And that's actually, within the past couple weeks, that's actually the second bus in a building, because a couple weeks ago there was a city municipal bus that ended up in a building. And not sure what the cause of that was either. But actually that bus there actually has a little connection to one of our listeners, because it was transporting kids from the school from the blind, which is the school that Blind Man went to way back in the day. So anyways, I don't know. That's kind of the interesting thing there. I thought we had a connection with our listener there. But other than that, as I say, just keep your heads up around with what the weather did going through. If you're going up and down 95 or 81 and anything going across 70 here coming into Maryland. So, other than that, I guess try to have a good day. I'm not even sure what the temperature's supposed to be. I know we're supposed to have a really good weekend, though. It's only supposed to be in the low 80s Friday, Saturday, Sunday. So we're looking forward to having a good weekend here coming up.
1: Absolutely. All right. Yeah, I think we're going to be cool the next few days, like 70, upper 70s, maybe 80. Yeah, then start warming back up into the middle, upper 80s coming up in the weekend.
0: Oh, you know, Your Honor, you start talking about 70 degrees overnight. That's not too long from, you know, it makes it hard to get that cement pond staying warm in the daytime.
1: Yes, sir. Yes, indeed.
0: Oh, man. It's coming too fast, Your Honor.
1: I mean, hard to believe we're already, you know, kind of headed down the home stretch here in July.
0: I know it. August comes, and then you get mid to late August nights, and then all of a sudden, people don't want to go out and get in the cement pond no more. And I don't know, it's kind of crazy. So how'd it go so fast, Your Honor? Where did it go already? So
1: won't be long.
0: Anyway,
1: you'll be saying it's too cold.
0: No, not me. You know me. I only say the other saying, Your Honor.
1: Okay.
0: And that starts about what? I don't know. Sometime in March, I think.
4: maybe April. But anyways, all right, we'll catch you all later. You have a good day. Be safe, and don't be like me and blow anything up, right?
1: Good idea. Yes. Yeah, you be safe out there. All right, final hour just around the corner here. We'll share with you coming up. We got an email from Lori there with the Make-A-Wish, Philadelphia, Delaware, Susquehanna Valley. First of all, kind of thanking us for being the hotshot secret, from being a participant there in this year's convoy, and sharing how being a part of that, the story of one of the Wish kids that was granted a wish due to the participation. So hold on for that. First news, a service, sub-industrial injection, fuel injectors, fuel pumps, turbochargers, and complete diesel engine kits for the heavy-duty world. 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
9: Apparently, former President Joe Biden has announced that after the midterm season of 2026, he's releasing a new memoir talking about his time in office and the presidential election that drove him out of politics at the end of his career. And I kind of laugh because didn't we already get one of those? If you remember, his wife, Dr. Jill Biden, already made the campaign trail talking about a book with their experience of how the Democrat Party essentially ran them out and ruined their chances to win the presidency in 2024. But one book's just not enough. According to the Biden family, they want to preserve their own legacy while maybe go after the Democrat Party and the establishment just a bit, as the DNC has essentially blacklisted the Biden family with the ongoing internal civil war. The ironic part of all of this is it comes at a time after the midterm season of 2026 when Kamala Harris is looking to gun for that presidential race in 2028, and the presidential season is going to begin ramping up. And Kamala has already taken her shots at Joe Biden, so we can only imagine what kind of shots are going to be fired back at Kamala. And as a Republican, I enjoy sitting back, popping the popcorn, and watching the fireworks.
10: 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We report what matters without apology, written by people who actually believe what you believe. Town Hall tells the stories the corporate press buries, from President Trump to Capitol Hill, from pivotal elections to your everyday lives. Join the movement at townhall.com. 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
12: News this hour from Town Hall. I'm Jason Walker. An update on President Trump's ongoing battle with journalists from the New York Times.
13: Officials are looking to acquire phone records of New York Times journalists in an effort to unmask sources. A court document says President Donald Trump's administration sought New York Times journalists' phone records and even those of some of their relatives in an attempt to unmask the confidential sources of the reporters. They'd written about Trump's Qatari-gifted Air Force One jet. The motion reveals more expansive attempts by Trump's Republican administration than previously known to compel the identity of sources. The Justice Department justifies the original subpoenas by saying reporters are not the targets. Those leaking classified information are Hayapinjwani, Washington.
12: Well, President Volodymyr Zelensky in Ukraine has fired General Oleksandr Sakhiri as commander-in-chief of all of Ukraine's armed forces. That decision follows several days of mass protests in Kyiv demanding the general's removal. South Carolina lawmaker breaking from President Trump and endorsing a different candidate. Here's correspondent Laura Winters with that story.
14: Republican Congresswoman Nancy Mace endorsing Ralph Norman in South Carolina's special Senate election to replace the late Senator Lindsey Graham. Mace calling Ralph Norman a tried and true conservative warrior, President Trump, meanwhile, endorsing Graham's sister Darlene to run for the six-year term, and she says after praying about it, she's in.
12: A planned joint U.S.-Canada ceremony celebrating the opening of the Gordie Howe International Bridge canceled after President Trump announced new tariffs on Canadian goods. One Canadian official says it would be inappropriate to proceed with a celebratory event. More on these stories, townhall.com.
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17: In 1862, Abraham Lincoln signed the Morrill Act, helping states create colleges focused on agriculture, mechanics, science, and practical education. The principle was not centralized control, it was opportunity. Lincoln's Morrill Act reminds us that America can support education without surrendering education to Washington. Why did it matter? Because a free nation needs citizens equipped to work, build, steward, and govern themselves. Scripture gives work a sacred weight. In Genesis, God placed man in the garden to work it and to keep it. Proverbs honors the one who works his land. Paul warns against idleness and calls believers to earn their bread. Why does that still matter today? Because education should form capable people under God, not dependent subjects under bureaucracy.
6: More truth, reason, and common sense coming up in just a moment.
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9: Apparently, former President Joe Biden has announced that after the midterm season of 2026, he's releasing a new memoir talking about his time in office and the presidential election that drove him out of politics at the end of his career. I kind of laugh because didn't we already get one of those? If you remember, his wife, Dr. Jill Biden, already made the campaign trail talking about a book with their experience of how the Democrat Party essentially ran them out and ruined their chances to win the presidency in 2024. But one book's just not enough. According to the Biden family, they want to preserve their own legacy while maybe go after the Democrat Party and the establishment just a bit, as the DNC has essentially blacklisted the Biden family with the ongoing internal civil war. The ironic part of all of this is it comes at a time after the midterm season of 2026 when Kamala Harris is looking to gun for that presidential race in 2028 and the presidential season is going to begin ramping up. And Kamala has already taken her shots at Joe Biden, so we can only imagine what kind of shots are going to be fired back at Kamala. And as a Republican, I enjoy sitting back, popping the popcorn, and watching the fireworks.
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0: Street as we get that final hour underway here on a pump day. I thought it'd be worth sharing. Was kind of excited to get the opportunity to head over to the Manheim Auto Auction, participate, be there for the Mother's Day Make-A-Wish Convoy this year. And Lori followed up here a couple days ago. Email that says, "Dear Hotshot Secret Team, every wish begins with hope. And every wish is made possible by people like you. As a valued supporter of the Make-A-Wish Mother's Day Truck Convoy, you've helped create life-changing moments for children facing critical illnesses. Today, I wanted to share one of those stories. I've attached the story of Enzo, a remarkable 9-year-old whose greatest wish was to become a SWAT officer for the day. What unfolded was so much more than a fun experience. It was an unforgettable weekend filled with courage, community, and the heroes he'd always dreamed of meeting. Even more incredible, Enzo received the wonderful news that his scans were clear the very next day. And his mom shared, nothing in my lifetime will ever top that weekend with his wish. It was the best weekend." Stories like Enzo's are the reason the truck convoy matters. Your sponsorship isn't simply supporting an event. It's helping children rediscover joy, build hope, and create memories that carry them through some of life's toughest moments. Every mile driven, every dollar raised, every partnership formed helps make wishes like Enzo's possible. So there you go. It was pretty incredible. Enzo's wish story. Wanted to be a SWAT officer for the day. It's got to be quite a unique wish, right? So with that, back to the phones. All right, looks like Eagle had some additional thoughts this morning. Maybe. Oh.
1: Hello?
0: Are you with us, Eagle? Yeah, welcome back.
1: Yeah, I'm still here. Steve, I wanted to discuss something going back to talk about sports right now. I want to discuss what's going on at ESPN. ESPN is doing some things. You know, I can't see how a big corporation like ESPN is having financial problems. They are laying off some of their top people on the TV, sportscasters. They laid off like about 4 or 5 people in the last 2 days, and people are wondering what the hell's going on. You know, some big name people have been let go, and they paying a couple of guys the big money. Stephen A. Smith, I don't like him, but they claim he's making $30 to $40 million a year.
0: And, wow.
1: Pat McAfee, they claim he's making $60 million, from what I read on my phone while I was on hold. I don't like Pat McAfee either. I don't like neither one of them, but ESPN is making some I don't see how they can be having financial problems when they own just about every television in America, when they have to have layoffs. And everybody's making a big deal about this guy, Ryan. I forgot what his last name was. He was literally fired on the air. He was talking about the NFL, former NFL player, and they went to a break. They went to a commercial break. And when they came back from the break, he was no longer on the show. He was told during the break that he didn't have a job anymore, for what they're saying. So ESPN is, I don't know what's going on, you know, coming up with the football season, and baseball is going good, so I don't understand why ESPN is having financial problems. The whole, it doesn't make sense, but they're laying a lot of people off, and, you know, hopefully those people, Cam Newton, former NFL quarterback, he got let go. So hopefully these people can, you know, find some work with another television station, but ESPN, I'm not sure what they got going on, but doesn't sound right to me. Now, getting to the situation, Steve, with back to New York right quick with Mondami. This guy here is single-handedly destroying. Well, New York was already destroyed, but I think he's going to finish it off. And they'll be begging people when it's all said and done, Steve. They're going to be begging people to come back to New York. You like the governor was a couple of months ago. All the people are getting the hell out of there and going down to Florida and other less taxed states. You know, they had a lot of players that come out of professional players, Steve. They don't even you know, they've been making comments. They don't like playing in California and New York state teams because the tax rate is so expensive. Yeah. I mean, so high. For the athletes in New York and California. And like I say, I wouldn't want to have nothing to do with New York, as far as an athlete, cause, they spend a lot of money for taxes when you in the state of New York. And it's only going to get worse with Mondami. People should be leaving New York in droves right now, New York City. If it goes the way it should go, it should be a ghost town. If this guy continues in power, Steve, you have to be a complete idiot to stay there. And like they said, he's got these young punks, the people that want something for nothing. Those are the people that vote for an individual like him because he makes all these promises that he's never gonna fulfill. And they're gonna, I wish they could talk to somebody like you, Steve, and me, and they could tell them the story. And they can tell them the story of Venezuela, what happened to Venezuela when they decided to go to the communist, socialist-type government, what happened to the people, and what happened to that country when somebody like that got involved. So hopefully these young people will be smart enough to learn about what happened with the Venezuela, and they'll make the right decision and not put these type of individuals in nowhere in politics. In America, Congress, the Senate, or mayor, your local mayor or governor, whatever. Hopefully they'll be smart enough, Steve, to realize, like my grandfather said, you don't get something for nothing. And I thank you for taking my call.
0: Yeah, we can just hope and pray that we'll have an awakening of this. Yeah, well, Grump said it earlier, the brainwashed generation. Okay, I was able to get... Enzo's story. I was having trouble getting it to come up for me here. It was Enzo's wish. A weekend of heroes for Enzo, the wish kid. Heroes have always captured his imagination. From the Coast Guard and the SWAT teams to Navy SEALs and canine officers. He admires those who dedicate their lives to serving others. Recently, those heroes came together to create an unforgettable wish experience for Enzo and his family. The celebration began with a VIP welcome at the U.S. Coast Guard facility in South Philadelphia. Enzo and his family toured the command center, climbed aboard the William Tate, even took a ride down the Delaware River to the Walt Whitman Bridge. Along the way, a fireboat joined them, putting on a special water show just for Enzo. Back on shore, members of the Coast Guard, Police Department, Army Culinary Team showering Enzo with gifts, which included an American flag, patches, challenge coins, and a commemorative paddle. One of the biggest surprises was a personalized video from a retired Navy SEAL who scheduled a video call with Enzo for a later date. We're so excited to talk to this SEAL, his mom says. He's the epitome of the kind of person Enzo looks up to. The next morning, Enzo's wish day officially began. Lieutenant Schmidt and Sergeant Robinson arrive with tactical gear and personalized vests for both Enzo and his brother, Otto. As hotel staff and community partners cheered him on, the brothers climbed into a Bearcat SWAT vehicle. One of the experiences Enzo had most dreamed about. During the ride to the SWAT facility, Enzo controlled the siren while Otto delighted in counting every red light they passed. When they arrived, officers from the police, SWAT, fire department, canine unit, bomb squad, and other specialized teams lined up to salute Enzo. The police commissioner even swore him in as an officer before giving him a behind-the-scenes look at tactical equipment, night vision gear, robots used in the field. Enzo was amazed by the size of a 50-caliber round and loved seeing the Roach, a remote-controlled camera used in tactical situations. One of the most memorable moments came when the canine unit demonstrated their skills. Meeting Ace and Bogart brought us some of the biggest smiles, according to his mom. Enzo's love for SWAT quickly spread beyond Philadelphia, and departments from around the country have since sent challenge coins to add to his growing collection. Nothing in my lifetime will ever top a weekend with his wish, especially after receiving the incredible news of his clear scans the following day. Thank you for everything you've done, she said. It was the best weekend. After months of hard work and physical therapy, Enzo continues to get stronger every day, surrounded by the people he admires most. He experienced a weekend filled with courage, excitement, and memories that will last a lifetime. Because when a wish is granted, hope grows stronger, joy shines brighter, and a child like Enzo is reminded that heroes come in many forms.
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0: shout out to our friends at the Three Fat Truckers. Morning, Steve, and the Overnight Drive crew. Happy Wednesday. Dave checking in for the Three Fat Truckers. Back in Indiana, heading out Gilligan's Way today. That's West Virginia. Hope he's feeling better. All right, drivers out there, have a safe day. All right, hello, Gary. 69 in Southwest Ohio this morning. Peter Schwartz, good morning from Glendive, Montana this morning. Turned out a Lewiston, Idaho Monday. The smoke has been crazy. Let's see. Yeah, from Glendive, Montana this morning to Minneapolis later this afternoon. Yeah, a lot of the wildfire smoke from Ontario has cleared out at least briefly there in the northeast with all the showers, thunderstorms this past day. Yeah, I did notice this past evening the moon wasn't that bright orange it's been the last few nights with all the particulate matter in the air. There's more, of course, there's wildfires burning out there in Oregon that's been sending a lot of that smoke across the northern tier of the country, across Montana, into parts of the Dakotas there. Well, hidey-ho, happy hump day from the Asphalt Soldier this morning. Looking at 67 degrees, Sugar Grove, Ohio. 5-7, what do you say, copy the mail. Good morning, all. Go Navy, as he likes to say. Well, there's Truck and Phil. Happy hump day, coffee. Good morning, Mr. Summers, and the Hot Shot Secret Nation, and the great product of Stabil. A cool 59 this morning, only 74 for a high Fort Wayne. 54 to 73 for Newaygo, Michigan. It's like a change of the seasons happened almost overnight there, huh? Well, Senor Heatwave, where are we checking in from?
1: Good morning, Senor. We're checking in from Cortez, Colorado. Just now getting into it with the Loves is and the way station is. No, I'm not stopping at the Loves. All those people who always are snickering about me stopping at Loves, I got to go. So anyways, well, let's see here. There was a Somalian representative. I don't know if he's in the Minnesota State House or if he is actually a U.S. Representative. His boast was saying that if the United States deports the Somalians, sends them back to their home country, he says there's going to be a lot of people following them. And that the ones that he were referencing were the black Americans. And delusional is one word. But, you know, trying to be nice, but we have a lot of trash in our society. We got white trash, we got black trash, we got brown trash. I mean, we've got the cream of the crop, and then we've got those that just really
0: take the
1: expect cake. Something for nothing or don't give a hoot in hell. You know, for those people that are the trash of society, that are ignorant, that think, you know, we owe them something, you know, my response would be, well, go right ahead, follow that nut. Find out what it's like to live in a country that air conditioning, how do you condition the air? We don't understand this. Running water, is that in the streams or is that in the creeks or what is, you know, what we consider, you know, the niceties or the necessities. The folks over there, most of them don't know. So why would you make that damn boast? Well, if we leave, everyone else is going to leave. Well, you know what? If they're ignorant enough to follow you in that line of thinking, go for it. I mean, really, that man and that group of people, the Somalians, really ought to be ashamed of themselves, but they don't have that kind of pride to be ashamed of themselves with their actual talk. So, anyways, I see where you're getting close to news break. You want me to continue on, or you want to hold me over to next hour?
0: Let me see here. Yeah, we got, yeah, we'll put you on hold. Hey, that'll give me a quick moment to market briefs from the past day. All right, the $110 billion merger, they say, between Paramount and Warner Brothers Discovery is officially on hold. A judge told the two companies to hit the brakes after a review found the deal could hurt competition in the industry. If it goes through, it will be one of the biggest mergers in history. Yeah, anybody know what the biggest merger ever was? All right, meanwhile, the chip designer AMD just unveiled a giant AI system called Helios and locked in Microsoft as its first big customer. The company says the chip rivals NVIDIA's tech in terms of performance. Now, the fact is about 95% of AI chip market is currently dominated by NVIDIA. AMD wants to take some of that market share away from NVIDIA, which gives other brands more chip options as well. The drone maker Archer Aviation unveiled a military drone with Anduril. Shares of Archer flew up by around 20% at one point on that news. Why the jump? Archer mostly had been focused on air taxis, but those plans have been grounded over certification delays. This new path could allow it to earn more money and secure long-term contracts, they tell us. All right, more to come after this. First, news, a service of industrial injection since 1985. Diesel loaders have counted on us for fuel injection, turbochargers, and engine solutions from light-duty pickups to heavy-duty equipment.
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6: With SRN News, I'm Jason Walker. Busy times on Capitol Hill. The House moving to head off a potential government shutdown before this fall's critical midterms. Republicans have muscled through a bill to fund the federal government through at least the 4th of December. The deadline for action is more than 2 months away. A federal appeals court has denied a bid from former President Joe Biden to keep the Justice Department from giving a conservative think tank redacted transcripts and audio recordings of conversations he had with his biographer roughly 10 years ago. Trump administration is asking Congress for $87 billion to fund the expanding war with Iran. War Secretary Pete Hegseth briefed lawmakers Tuesday in a classified bipartisan meeting. SRN News.
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12: Apparently, former President Joe Biden has announced that after the midterm season of 2026, he's releasing a new memoir talking about his time in office and the presidential election that drove him out of politics at the end of his career. And I kind of laugh because didn't we already get one of those? If you remember, his wife, Dr. Jill Biden, already made the campaign trail talking about a book with their experience of how the Democrat Party essentially ran them out and ruined their chances to win the presidency in 2024. But one book's just not enough. According to the Biden family, they want to preserve their own legacy while maybe go after the Democrat Party and the establishment just a bit, as the DNC has essentially blacklisted the Biden family with the ongoing internal civil war. The ironic part of all of this is it comes at a time after the midterm season of 2026 when Kamala Harris is looking to gun for that presidential race in 2028, and the presidential season is going to begin ramping up. And Kamala has already taken her shots at Joe Biden, so we can only imagine what kind of shots are going to be fired back at Kamala. And as a Republican, I enjoy sitting back, popping the popcorn, and watching the fireworks.
13: 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We report what matters without apology, written by people who actually believe what you believe. Town Hall tells the stories the corporate press buries, from President Trump to Capitol Hill, from pivotal elections to your everyday lives. Join the movement at townhall.com. Real stories, real reporters, real conservative media.
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0: 844-843-3388. All right, back at it here. You left off with Senor Heatwave. Welcome back.
1: Thank you, Senor. Appreciate it. Yeah, so, I mean, you know, they're going to, if that person's going to make that kind of statement and expect people to follow. Those who do, follow at your own peril. So, anyways, yeah, I'm out here in North Cortez, Colorado, and I can see where the rains have come. I guess they've got a pretty big fire out here just west of Monticello. There's been a whole lot of fire trucks and whatnot out here, fire camps and whatnot. So, yeah, it's been one of them summers. I think the monsoon season is finally getting here, but it's a little late for some people. Now, they're in New Mexico off of 550, where I have spotty and challenging situations as far as the cell goes. They are really... going in and going full bore with frack sites, fracking. I think the Permian Basin extends up towards northern New Mexico from the Permian Basin there, where the major part is there in Texas, and there in southeast New Mexico, kind of goes up a fine strip close to the eastern border of New Mexico, and I guess around Bloomfield and Aztec, New Mexico. From Cuba, New Mexico, on up to the Aztec and Bloomfield, New Mexico. I think that's where they're really hitting it hard with the wells. I guess they're expecting oil to go up even more. So why not put out a couple of more wells out there? As far as my military experience, I've only been to Spain, and that was with the pararescue unit, working on the UH-1N Hueys in support of the PJs that would go out there. So I never really

0: use the bases here to launch from. Now, we had a base there in Zaragoza, Spain. It was an air base that was shared by us and the Spanish Air Force. You had Torrejon Air Base there around Madrid. I think we had some permanent aircraft that were there. You got Barcelona, which is a naval base. We've invested so much money into the bases there in Europe, either as a partnership or as actual our own, land that we bought and paid for and maintained. And on top of that, we employed the locals, kind of like what we did in Panama when I was working down there at Howard Air Force Base, working on the Detachment 1 First Special Operations Wing gunship unit that we had. I mean, we were a big employer for the Panamanian people. Anywhere we go, we get the locals to come in, that are, of course, they've been vetted. But, I mean, we do so much for these people out there. They take mm-hmm. advantage of it. Well, we don't have to pay this, so take care of us. And, part of the things I think is maybe they didn't want to talk to NATO because maybe there's a leak or multiple leaks that would have given Iran a heads up saying, hey, you better watch out. Something big is about to come. So, I personally think it was a good move not to involve them, their silly butts. But, I mean, when we have our own air bases there that we've built, I think it was a courtesy to ask if we could, take off from them, never expecting to be denied. So, and it seems like really the countries that are closer to Russia, that are closer to the Middle East, I think those countries probably have a better idea, especially if they were once former countries of the Soviet bloc.
1: Mm-hmm.
0: They know. And, they now that they've had their freedom and they've experienced it for I don't know how many years now since the Soviets fell, they realize they don't want to go back to that kind of a deal with being, socialist or being, threatened by the mullahs or whatever. So, it just beats the hell out of me. But, what the hell would I know? I'm just sitting back here steering this truck in one direction or another. And speaking about directions, I was listening to a previous show where a caller called in and he was griping about these politicians. First they're leaning one way and then they're going the next. And he said they made a full 360. Now, I don't know about a lot of people out there, but in math, if you pull a 360,
1: you've come full circle.
0: You're going back around full circle. You're going in the same direction you started. I think what he meant to say was 180, because that will
1: opposite direction.
0: Take you to another. Exactly.
1: Right.
0: So I thought that was kind of funny. So anyways, so when's your bagels going to be at summer camp?
1: I'm not sure. I think that kicks off. Is it Friday? I think.
0: And you did say bagels, right?
1: Bengals. That's why you confused me.
0: What?
1: Bagels.
0: Bagels. Yeah, I like mine toasted with a little right. bit of cream cheese.
1: I was thinking,
0: on it.
1: Bagels and croissants. Bagels. All right, about 18 before the hour. Real quick, Texas, an important deadline for truckers is fast approaching. The Texas Department of Motor Vehicles.

0: Vehicles is expected to launch its new Texas motor carrier credentialing system this summer. The new system will replace the state's current motor carrier credentialing system and the electronic licensing insurance and credentialing system. Department says the new system will provide truckers a modernized way to apply for motor carrier credentials and manager accounts. Some of the features of the new system include mobile-friendly access form desktops, tablets, and smartphones, improved system performance response time, 24/7 online access to manage accounts and conduct business, enhanced self-service features, including online document uploads, password resets, and account request, expanded account tools, including alerts, notifications, data exports. For carriers who have applied with the state under the current system but have outstanding requirements, those will need to be completed by July 30 in order to be transferred to the new system, they say. If they're not completed by the deadline, the application will not be transferred to the new system, and you'll have to resubmit your application once the new system becomes available. According to the department, carriers with accepted applications will need to complete their insurance filing with the state and submit payment prior to July 30. You'll need to contact your insurance company to obtain your unique identifier number in order to file the required insurance information. Applications currently under review must also be completed by the July 30 deadline. They said those applicants should submit any outstanding information requested to the current system to have their application accepted. Once that's complete, yeah, you'll still need to file the required insurance information and submit payment ahead of the deadline.
1: Last weekend, six classes made their way to Macon, Missouri for the Show Me Showdown, with over 100 pullers making the trip. This is the NTPA Overnight Report from the NTPA headquarters in Marion, Ohio. I'm Greg Hunter. Pullers started showing up Monday for the first session, which didn't happen until Thursday. But once action on the track started in Macon, it seemed to never stop. Thursday, when the light superstockers hit the track, Terry Blackburn took the win with Armed and Dangerous Excessive Force ahead of Marcus Wedelson and Adam Spiegelberg. The four-wheel drives went to Tommy Corsa by 3 feet over Jim Holman and Anna Mangan. The minis put on a show. Adam Bauer picked up the win over Chase Richardson and Mason Theobald. The two-wheel drives went to Nathan Faust over Brad Maiorato and Teresa Glover. The small class of Superstock Diesels went to Kent Payne over Kyle Holland and Stan Blagrave. To wrap up Thursday, the mods hit the track with Corey Kielmeyer getting the win by 26 feet over Jeff Rose and Brad Bargy. Moving on to Friday, the Superstock Opens went to Terry Blackburn ahead of John Raymond and Cody Cheezik. With a field of 18 pro stockers, Kevin Schmucker picked up the win with an amazing hook of 384 over Lance Little's 372 and Mark Mangan's 366. The Superstock Diesel 4x4s put Corey Funk on top of the box ahead of Blake DeBrew and Don Gillett. The light Superstocks had Terry Blackburn still on the box, but down to third behind Marcus Wedelson in second and Colton Whitworth. The two-wheel drives had a big class on Friday with over 30 making the trip to Macon. Taking the win was Marty Clock over Adam Reaver and Jacob Shepard. The minis wrapped up the evening with Troy Arnett getting the win for the second weekend in a row over Chase Richardson and Abby Leishner. Wrapping up the weekend on Saturday, Lance Little took the win with the Pro Stockers ahead of Grayson Shelton and Jeff Sapp. The Superstock Opens had Terry Blackburn again getting a win, his third win in 3 days, over Bob Gansmer and Mike Novinger. The Superstock Diesels had a big win going to Roger Peterson ahead of Steve Blagrave and Kent Payne. The four-wheel drive trucks had Rob Foster picking up the win by just over a foot over Paul Holman and Derek Timmer. The mods finished up the evening and the weekend with Brad Bargy and the Judge Next Generation going 372 for the win over Doug Theobald and Lance Bollinger. As I said, action-packed weekend. And since we're in the heart of polling season, you have plenty of chances to see a hook locally. Coming up this week, hooks in Freeport, Illinois, Hartford, Michigan, Anoka, Minnesota, Carrollton, Ohio, Muncie, Indiana, and then a super national hook this weekend in Chapel Hill on Friday and Saturday with Superstock Diesel trucks, four-wheel drive trucks, pro stockers, mini modifieds, and unlimited mods all hooking both days. Place. There's also a Grand National Hook in Brandenburg, Kentucky, both Friday and Saturday with Super Farms, Light Superstocks, two-wheel drive trucks, and Pro Stockers making the trip. Basically, there is an NTPA hook every day for the next few weeks. Just log on to ntpapool.com, hover over the drop-down on schedule to see one that's coming near you. This weekend, besides the Super National and Grand National hooks, there are regional hooks in Jordan, Minnesota Friday, Iona, Michigan Saturday, Springfield, Ohio Saturday, Houston, Minnesota Saturday, and rounding out the weekend with a hook in Faribault, Minnesota on Saturday. It's polling season, and that makes us all happy. This has been the NTPA Overnight Report. I'm Greg Hunter. Remember, pull hard.
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0: All right, let's see what's going on with Dan this morning. Hey, Dan, what's happening out there?
4: Oh, how you doing, Steve? Enjoy the show. I'm sorry to don't get on for but until the last 2 hours, but I wanted to bring your attention. I thought it would make more national news. I actually heard it on the Fox News big network Saturday. But there's a restaurant here in Memphis where I run out of called Tamboli's Pizza. And it's Tamboli. And it's an American. It's not, foreign owned or anything. But anyway, four National Guardsmen, we have the Guardsmen still in Memphis, and came in and sat down in uniform, and the owner refused to serve them.
0: Mm-hmm.
4: And I got to be careful. I'm on a radio station, but you can imagine the language I'd like to use towards that low life. And I just find it shocking that that happened. And, of course, the liberals now are packing the place in support. And we have several wackos. Memphis is a Democratic city, always has been. Including the time when they were the Jim Crow Democrats. They conveniently forget that. I'm shocked that something like that would happen. That somebody would sit there. You know, if it be my wife and I,
0: mm-hmm.
4: I would refuse. If I was sitting there and I witnessed that, I'd say, I've got to go to the doctor. I'm sick from your food, and walk out. And I just, to do that to four people who are giving up their guardsmen, taking time from whatever their normal careers are as citizen soldiers to come down and protect this hellhole and trash like him,
0: mm-hmm.
4: and then to be refused, you know, refused meals to be a customer, you know, is absolutely disgusting. So I hope that anybody in the Memphis, Shelby County area would take note of that. There's starting to be some organized protests against them, meaning people out there with signs saying, don't pay, you know, refuses mm-hmm. to reserve military people. This is on the very weekend that I think it's three now have lost their lives in Iran. I mean, they were in Jordan, but they were killed by the Iranians. The brain dead from Iran, fired into the, is the third one been found yet? And from Jordan, or, the third soldier that was killed? I assume he's killed. He's missing in action.
0: I have not seen an update on that. I know they identified the two, and I guess the president's going to attend, you know, the respectful return here in the U.S.
4: And Andrews, yes.
0: Mm-hmm.
4: So, but anyway, I just thought I'd call that in. That's just, it just infuriates me. You know what I'm saying? That somebody would sit there and disrespect those, for the most part, they're young guys, you know.
0: Right, right.
4: And out and there on the, putting their own lives in danger.
0: And that owner, I mean, that happened about a week ago. I mean, and he is receiving blowback, and I guess his business is in jeopardy, which I guess it should be. And
4: it should be in jeopardy, and we hope he closes, and he loses a lot of money. I don't mind being vengeful like that. I know Brother Ramber wouldn't agree, and he's probably right. But when you sit there, and Steve, I'm in my late 70s, very late 70s. I remember black people not being served at restaurants.
0: Mm-hmm.
4: You know, some, there's always some ignoramus, hateful, spiteful person like I'm sounding now, but would sit there and refuse to serve somebody or play games with them when they came in the restaurant. I was down here also in the late 60s, 1965. I, quite frankly, I'm sad to say this. I remember two windows, one for blacks and one for whites. And you can imagine where the window was for blacks behind a restaurant. You know what I'm saying?
0: Mm-hmm.
4: And, and that infuriated me as a 18 year old. High school kid seeing stuff like that, you know, and it wasn't, and most of my friends felt the same way. Why should you treat somebody that way? Well, here we have it where this guy decides to tell four National Guardsmen to, and he said they just shrugged their shoulders and left. Well, I'm glad they brought it to everybody's attention. I'm hoping his business is in jeopardy, and I hope he ends up closing and loses a lot of money. It'll teach him a lesson. So, anyway, that's my rant for the day.
0: All right.
4: It's a good
0: Dan,
4: one.
0: Thank you much. Yeah. And I mean, interviews, yeah, Fox News got a hold of him, and he said, I stand by my decision, and I'd make the same decision tomorrow. What is his issue? He said, I love this country, I love this city, and that's exactly why I made that call. He said, I want Memphis to be safe, every business owner does, and the honest truth is we were already getting safer before this task force came in. Yeah, crime was at a 25-year low through the first 8 months of last year. Yeah, that progress was earned by the people of this city, and it was not delivered by soldiers, as he put it. This is the Memphis Safe Task Force, the federally led initiative that started September of last year to stop the violent crime in the city, bringing together local police with agents from various federal agencies, Tennessee National Guard, state troopers, to enforce the public safety laws. Now, he says the pizza place guy said what the task force has done is make this city harder to live on. Okay. Families afraid to drive to work, afraid to take their kids to school, afraid to be seen. That's what that was all about. We are out of time, believe it or not. We'll close out our Hump Day edition. But join us back at the midnight hour Eastern time tonight, and we'll do it all again.
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8: Apparently, former President Joe Biden has announced that after the midterm season of 2026, he's releasing a new memoir talking about his time in office and the presidential election that drove him out of politics at the end of his career. And I kind of laugh because didn't we already get one of those? If you remember, his wife, Dr. Jill Biden, already made the campaign trail talking about a book with their experience of how the Democrat Party essentially ran them out and ruined their chances to win the presidency in 2024. But one book's just not enough. According to the Biden family, they want to preserve their own legacy while maybe go after the Democrat Party and the establishment just a bit, as the DNC has essentially blacklisted the Biden family with the ongoing internal civil war. The ironic part of all of this is it comes at a time after the midterm season of 2026 when Kamala Harris is looking to gun for that presidential race in 2028, and the presidential season is going to begin ramping up. And Kamala has already taken her shots at Joe Biden, so we can only imagine what kind of shots are going to be fired back at Kamala. And as a Republican, I enjoy sitting back, popping the popcorn and watching the fireworks.
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11: News this hour from Town Hall. I'm Jason Walker. House is moving to head off a potential government shutdown before the fall's midterms. Republicans have muscled through a bill to fund the federal government through at least the fourth day of December, the deadline for action some 2 months away, but House GOP leaders are not leaving to chance a possible shutdown. House Majority Leader Steve Scalise warns Democratic socialists are on the ballot this November with an agenda of extreme policies.
12: And you're seeing it play out in cities like New York, but it's coming to a town near you, and it will absolutely be on the ballot this November. Because the American people do not want America to become a communist nation. But that means Americans have to participate this November to stop it from happening.
11: And Scalise warning that the socialists, of course, on the ballot with an agenda of extreme policies, he predicts they will have all sorts of new legislation that could hurt millions of American people.
12: What do they want to do? They want chaos. They want power is ultimately what they want. They can't articulate a real clear agenda for the American people because they've been fighting us on all the things that would actually work to lower costs, keeping taxes low, keeping regulations low, getting government off the backs of working families, producing more energy in America, which lowers costs. Every Democrat voted against that bill.
11: The Trump administration calling on Congress for $87 billion to fund the expanding war with Iran. War Secretary Pete Hegseth briefed lawmakers Tuesday in a classified bipartisan meeting before appearing later before the Senate Appropriations Panel. More gains on Wall Street Tuesday. The Dow was up 385 points. More on these stories, townhall.com.
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11: Changes may be coming to the Women's Tennis Association, introducing one-off mandatory gene testing for all players, and it's effective this week.
17: It's a requirement to compete at the 2028 Los Angeles Olympics. The WTA has updated its women's eligibility policy to include gender screening based on biological sex this week to preserve the integrity of women's professional tennis and maintain fair competition conditions for all players. The new policy takes the organization in line with the eligibility policy introduced by the IOC in March to align with President Trump's executive order on sports ahead of the 2028 Olympics.
11: Changes coming to the EEOC, Chief Regulatory Agency for Enforcing Anti-Discrimination Laws, proposing ending a requirement that employers submit annual data on racial and gender breakdown among the workforce. Breaking news and analysis, townhall.com. In France, lawmakers there approving a sweeping social media ban for children under the age of 15.
18: Concerns grow worldwide over the harmful effects of digital content on children. Both chambers of the parliament there voted in favor of the measure, a flagship initiative of French President Emmanuel Macron's second term. The bill also bans the use of mobile phones in high schools. Several families in France sued TikTok over teen suicides they say are linked to harmful content. A review to determine whether the bill complies with the French Constitution is likely to take place and could delay its implementation. I'm Julie Walker.
11: Gas explosion causing a tunnel to collapse at a hydropower plant in India. At least 12 people are dead, 13 missing. Rescue teams are having very tough times. One spokesman says the situation still very hazardous. More on these stories, townhall.com.
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0: bless you for letting us join you on a Ted's Day morning, the day where not only do we follow our regularly scheduled business model, which is telling you what went on last night and giving you our analysis of it and sharing your impacts, how it's making you operate where you are. But we add to that a celebration of God's gifts and talents to you. You have them. And if you don't know what they are, you're not alone. Many people don't. And that's where a lot of the problems start to begin. So find out what it is God has gifted you to do. And it's not necessarily the avocation, but the application of it. And once you've figured out what it is God puts you here to do, go after it with all the zeal that is exemplar of our avatar for our events. And you don't have to worry about what the haters say about you, because a grateful constituency understands that you're there to serve them with the things that God has put you on this earth to do. And with that, we dive right in. A busy morning, Arizona primaries, and we'll get into that. Also, it is Leaker Tuesday, it must have been, because every newspaper is publishing anonymous sources close to sources. Does nobody go on the record? I guess this is what happens when the president doesn't hold a press event in the Rose Garden or in the Oval Office. They have to start, you know, taking the Pentagon Papers section of the Washington Post out for a ride. And we'll detail some of it just so you know what's been said and, you know, where it's coming from. I'm not necessarily out here promoting the idea of knowing stuff, but it's the business. Well, no, I do promote the idea of knowing stuff. That came out wrong. But if there are things that we're going to get people in serious harm's way by just to say, oh, look what I know. Several of the things, though, I think are seminal little bits of information. So we'll get into all of that coming up for you here. Sally forth into the land of our first things, starting in Arizona, where Andy Biggs, former chair of the House Freedom Caucus, easily ran away with the GOP nomination to run for governor, facing Katie Hobbs in November. Former NFL kicker Jay Feely won the GOP primary in the first district of Arizona. Pinal County Sheriff and longtime contributor to this program, Mark Lamb, won the GOP primary to run for the 5th Congressional District, the seat Biggs is vacating, to run for governor. Meanwhile, Health and Human Services Secretary Robert F. Kennedy Jr. announced Tuesday that the Cyclospora outbreak is under control, even as infection reports continue to rise. The Centers for Disease Control and Prevention reported 1,645 confirmed domestically acquired cases in 34 states as of July 13th. Secretary of War Pete Hegseth faced questions in a fiery Senate Appropriations Committee meeting, asking for $37.5 billion for emergency funding for military operations. It's all part of a $95 billion budget package to fund the military that GOP leaders are putting together. Hegseth said the supplemental war funding is an urgent, necessary injection of money. Without these funds, he's testified, we face critical shortfalls. This comes as the U.S. launched another consecutive night, 11th, I believe, at this counting, of strikes on Iranian military infrastructure. CENTCOM reported targeting Iranian military operations centers, maritime capabilities, aircraft hangars, drone storage facilities, and military logistics infrastructure. In the Pentagon Papers memorial section of the Washington Post, a leak from inside U.S. intelligence said the Iranian government isn't going to comply with the U.S. government and their demands for a peace settlement as long as the military strikes continue. U.S. officials cited in the report say the CIA analysts believe the United States and Iran will be locked in a cycle. Meanwhile, in Israeli intelligence sources told the Wall Street Journal that Iran has moved thousands of uranium enrichment centrifuges into tunnels deep inside the Pickaxe Mountain site.
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5: The New York Times has done Maine voters and the country a favor by exposing the flip-flopping views of Troy Jackson. He's the Democrats' choice to replace Graham Plattner for the U.S. Senate contest against incumbent Susan Collins. Jackson has changed from Republican to independent to Democrat. He finished third in a race for governor after being president of the state Senate. Jackson now holds many of the views Plattner holds. He was once strongly pro-life. Now he favors abortion and gay rights, all to please the left. Predictably, Jackson accuses Israel of genocide in Gaza, advocates for universal health care without saying how to pay for it, and wants to abolish ICE. To show how far he has flipped, Jackson once enjoyed a perfect score from Maine Right to Life. He says he regrets previous positions opposing same-sex marriage and the rest of the LGBTQ plus agenda. This guy has flipped more often than a fish out of water. As I've often said, the only convictions most politicians have today come in court. I'm Cal Thomas.
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10: Apparently, former President Joe Biden has announced that after the midterm season of 2026, he's releasing a new memoir talking about his time in office and the presidential election that drove him out of politics at the end of his career. And I kind of laugh because didn't we already get one of those? If you remember, his wife, Dr. Jill Biden, already made the campaign trail talking about a book with their experience of how the Democrat Party essentially ran them out and ruined their chances to win the presidency in 2024. But one book's just not enough. According to the Biden family, they want to preserve their own legacy while maybe go after the Democrat Party and the establishment just a bit, as the DNC has essentially blacklisted the Biden family with the ongoing internal civil war. The ironic part of all of this is it comes at a time after the midterm season of 2026 when Kamala Harris is looking to gun for that presidential race in 2028 and the presidential season is going to begin ramping up. And Kamala has already taken her shots at Joe Biden, so we can only imagine what kind of shots are going to be fired back at Kamala. And as a Republican, I enjoy sitting back, popping the popcorn, and watching the fireworks.
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0: Yeah, that's us. And depending on where you are, that can mean many things. I don't hide facts like the being born and raised in New York. I like to think that that's something you can overcome as well. Yes, I grew up in a part of the world that thinks barbecue is a verb. It's okay. Living in the hometown of the Declaration of Independence, America's hometown, Charlottesville, bringing you the Virginia way. At least the way it used to be before the Commonwealth capitulated to the wokeness of the mid-60s and gave in to the Soviet communists and rewrote our Constitution to make us a Mother May I state that rivals Cali. I actually talked to somebody who said after doing business in Virginia, he thinks it's easier to do business in Illinois than it is to do business in New York. Or as he said, all you need to know in Illinois is who to grift to. And it's all right, that's fine. Virginia, we don't really have that system down. Illinois, it's like, so officially I got to tell you that, you know, you're going to have to fill out these. But we could make considerations. So, Leaker Tuesday, and understand, these are not intel officials that are leaking. This is the skiff that's leaking. This is the room in the Capitol where supposedly classified information is shared with elected representatives of you and me so that when they vote for authorizations like things like, you know, military budgets, they have information that would be indicative of whether they should support it or not. Something they can base their, quote, learned consult on. So when you read stories about, you know, leaked information, information that was given to the Washington Post or the New York Times or the Wall Street Journal by U.S. officials cited who were not authorized to discuss these matters but felt it was important to tell the press. And that's why, you know, transparency is never a bad thing. Remember that. So when you read about this intel assessment from the CIA in the Washington Post, or whoever's X feed has sent you the link, saying, oh, look at this, Mr. MAGA, did you read this, huh? Well, you'd say this, Orange Man did, you know, and the mania continues, at TDS Strikes One posts. But there's a reason, you know, they wanted this information. So you look and you say, is this something you didn't already know? So the expose is telling you that Iran is dug in and won't just give in because we lob missiles at them. Is that because Pete Hegseth isn't posting anywhere that I can see and I don't have his signal app anymore? What? Too soon? That's not what we're shooting missiles in. They are chesting up over the Strait of Hormuz. The Islamic Revolutionary Guard Corps, who still believe themselves to be the government of Iran right now, is being targeted to keep them from threatening ships as they pass the Strait of Hormuz. The missiles that have been striking them for 11 consecutive nights have not been lobbed there to get the president or the foreign minister back to the negotiating table. They can't go because before they get to Pakistan, they'll have a horrible accident. Right now, the Ayatollah, in whatever closet he's in right now, And I'm sure they'll have a big celebration when he comes out of his hiding closet. Or whatever you call the room he's hiding in. I think this program likes to refer to it as a closet for reasons. But whatever closet he's hiding in, he's telling the thug squad that enforces their power on this earth, which is, do what we tell you. We're the clerics, and we will introduce you to Muhammad very quickly if you do not. Now, that's the whole bit with the IRGC, is they are the Ayatollah, they are the mullahs, they are the council of experts, moral authority. They are the guys who say, do what we tell you to, or we will introduce you to Muhammad very quickly, whether you are ready to meet him or not. You will not be getting any number of virgins unless they happen to be virgin farm animals. Good morning. You are on the air with Joe first thing this morning. Plenty of other stories to get into, but it just seemed like so many of the stories were under the heading U.S. officials who spoke to the press on the condition of anonymity said, wink, wink, Adam Schiff and Mark Warner and you knew, whoever else is out there tweeting and squeeting away their secret meetings in the skiff. Good morning. Who's this?
1: Hey, Joe, it's Clark.
0: Morning, Clark. You sound spry this morning. Are you feeling better?
1: Better than I was, but I ain't where I need to be. I'm getting there, though. Better than I was is better than where I was, right?
0: A journey is a journey.
1: Yeah. It ain't about where you start, it's about where you finish. So, in response to Zoran Mondani's proclamation on that Netanyahu show,
0: didn't he say, oh no, you misunderstood me, I'm not going to, what did he say? We're going to comply with all local laws, which was fairly ambiguous, but well, he backed down off the whole, you know, he better not arrive here, he's going to get arrested.
1: Well, I'm making a proclamation.
0: Okay.
1: As self-appointed Grand Pomposidus of the Free State of Blue Bend, I do hereby announce that if Karl Marx, Vladimir Lenin, Joseph Stalin, Adolf Hitler, Woodrow Wilson, or any other leftist, socialist, communist show up in the Free State of Blue Bend, I will arrest them. We do not have kangaroos there. We do have possums. That's a marsupial. Closest I can come, they're going to be tried in a possum court and taken care of. So, be warned.
0: Okay. So, if Vladimir, I know that we have, you know, folks who count themselves as Leninists and Marxists, because who wouldn't want the Summer of Love? Who wouldn't want free stuff for everybody? Because that's the siren song. I mean, the body bags are cool as well. I think that's an undersold part of Marxism.
2: 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Yes, actually, three known gases. 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
4: With SRN News, I'm Jason Walker. Hoping to head off a government shutdown prior to the midterms, GOP lawmakers have pushed a bill through to fund the federal government through at least the fourth day of December. Leaders say they are not leaving to chance a possible shutdown before voters head to the polls. Representative Andy Biggs winning the Republican nomination for Arizona governor. He'll take on Democratic Governor Katie Hobbs in the fall. Biggs endorsed by President Trump. A federal appeals court has denied a bid from former President Joe Biden to keep the Justice Department from giving a conservative think tank redacted transcripts and audio recordings of conversations that he had with his biographer. And cuts at ESPN undergoing a number of layoffs. SRN News.
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9: In 1862, Abraham Lincoln signed the Morrill Act, helping states create colleges focused on agriculture, mechanics, science, and practical education. The principle was not centralized control, it was opportunity. Lincoln's Morrill Act reminds us that America can support education without surrendering education to Washington. Why did it matter? Because a free nation needs citizens equipped to work, build, steward, and govern themselves. Scripture gives work a sacred weight. In Genesis, God placed man in the garden to work it and to keep it. Proverbs honors the one who works his land. Paul warns against idleness and calls believers to earn their bread. Why does that still matter today? Because education should form capable people under God, not dependent subjects under bureaucracy.
10: Hello, Americans. I'm Todd Stearns. Stand by for news and commentary next.
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10: The Minnesota Star Tribune celebrated Governor Tim Walz's decision to grant clemency to a man who sexually assaulted a young child. The case of Tu Lu Vang has drawn nationwide attention to the Democrat governor. Vang was convicted of raping a 10-year-old girl many times over several years. The Minnesota Board of Pardons, which includes the governor, voted to grant clemency and set the man free. Secretary of State Marco Rubio intervened and ordered Vang to be deported for committing what he called heinous crimes against a child. The Star Tribune praised Walz for setting the child rapist free, likening the attacker's actions to those who stormed the U.S. Capitol on January the 6th. House Majority Whip Tom Emmer, the Republican from Minnesota, condemned the newspaper, said no one should be reading a depraved rag calling them sick. My advice? Cancel your subscription to the Minnesota Star Tribune, ladies and gentlemen. I'm Todd Stearns.
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13: On a need-to-know basis, because you need to know the first thing today.

0: Anyway, all right. So that being said, sorry, just fun and frolic. And if you have experienced the explosive side effects of the wrong Taco Bell chalupa, my heart goes out. I've had bad moments. And a friend of mine said, see, this is what you all get for being vegetarian. No, this is what we get for not having standards and practices. People, you know, going squatting in the field somewhere and then going back to picking lettuce. But moreover, whoever took that lettuce from the field, put it into the, you know, containers and was supposed to make sure it was safe and effective before it showed up in the shredded lettuce bag at Taco Bell, whoever it is. This is the Taylor folks, you know, you U.S. government. And by the way, a big blind spot in Trump derangement syndrome. Where are the Trump deranged sycophants protesting the error done by the CDC on Taylor Farms? Huh? Where are you now? I guess Trump derangement syndrome only works if it's Trump derangement syndrome has become just like PETA. It's only useful to people if they feel like they can get some national notoriety out of it. It's all PETA does. PETA doesn't care about animals outside of the fact that it is the fulcrum by which they gather attention for themselves. And, you know, there are people who deserve attention. There are people who don't. Anyway, Clark, you wanted to add something. You had a different point of view, beyond the one you had in the last segment. So I held on to you. What was the second thing you wanted to ask me about?
1: This national popular vote compact.
0: Oh yeah, Virginia just signed into it with the transition of a leftist, Marxist, blue catfish governor. Just for context, what this means is states give up the right to have their electoral college say, and I'll refer you to the Federalist Papers before we get any further into exactly why the electoral college exists. But any of the states.

0: states that refuse to let the DOJ look at their voter rolls. How many states did it take to steal 2020? It really didn't take six states. It didn't take six cities. It just really took six districts, okay?
1: Yeah.
0: If we let them have the National Popular Vote Compact, the only reason we'll have elections is so they'll know how many votes they have to manufacture after the election to claim victory. That'll be the only point of us having an election.
1: Well, I think there will be the bookkeeping. That way they can, and remember, I've pointed this out, the Soviet Union held more national elections in the time that they ran parallel to the United States than the United States did. So elections are not where liberty is rested. Elections are often performative. They are to say, look, he's the most popular guy in town. You should listen to him. And that's all it does. So if you get to the national popular vote and New York and LA and Chicago and Atlanta and San Francisco all come out, or I guess San Francisco's out of the list. Maybe who is it now? Houston, whoever, you know, these left wing blue cities support are going to be the president. Because that is what the founding fathers used. And it was ironically Virginia, because they said Virginia was the most populous, prosperous state at the time. They didn't want Virginia dominating national elections. So they created the Electoral College based on the application of congressional districts. Oh, hey, wait. Another thing that gets fixed if we get rid of the 1929 Permanent Reapportionment Act is everybody gets a whole crap ton more Electoral College votes, because each Electoral College vote is tied to a congressional district. Sorry, tangent, but so, when you got a soapbox, you got to use it.
0: There you go. So, largely, you're kind of saying that our elections are a popularity contest. Now, what's your real first experience with a popularity contest, Joe? Probably like high school student government, school president, high school or something?
1: Yeah, it was okay. Usually just high school in general, right, a popularity contest.
0: Here's the thing. We got stuff going on in our national elections that would never, ever be tolerated in an election for high school president or prom queen, for that matter. Matter of fact, if America's Got Talent was demonstrated to have our level of corruption, there would be hue and outcry.
1: Yes, there would. Anyway, Dr. Clark, I must run, sir. You have a great morning. Well said.
0: Keep doing it.
1: 434-882-4217. While we're on the subject, though, understand something, and we've taken some shots at Broadway's favorite founding father for his centralized banking, for his influence on Washington, the president, not the city. His rationale, and understand that a wrong can be done for right. His rationale, not Madison's, but his rationale was that experts, the electors, would be better than the vox populi. This is one of those places where Jefferson and Hamilton disagreed. This was the best way to put it. They were not of the same mind. Jefferson trusted the American people to choose people. Hamilton, in favor of a strong king-like leader. And go back to Hamilton. Hamilton wanted a king. Hamilton wanted to be, you know, one of the King of England's boys. And when he was told because he wasn't born in England, he would never rise to that position, he decided to help the U.S. battle for independence. And once won, he became one of Washington's chief advisors.

0: advisors because he wanted Washington to wield king-like powers. He wanted the Electoral College ostensibly to be Virginia, or the U.S. government's version of the House of Lords. That electors would decide who the president was, the president would wield ultimate authority, and everyone would, you know, say, isn't it cool to be friends with the king? And since Washington was ardently against being a king, Hamilton had to keep coming up with ways to create king-like power in the presidency so that he could stand next to it and bask in its shared glory. In case you're wondering, you're a humble host, not a Hamiltonian. And I have not seen the Broadway show either.
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6: The New York Times has done Maine voters and the country a favor by exposing the flip-flopping views of Troy Jackson. He's the Democrats' choice to replace Graham Platner for the U.S. Senate contest against incumbent Susan Collins. Jackson has changed from Republican to independent to Democrat. He finished third in a race for governor after being president of the state Senate. Jackson now holds many of the views Platner holds. He was once strongly pro-life. Now he favors abortion and gay rights, all to please the left. Predictably, Jackson accuses Israel of genocide in Gaza, advocates for universal health care without saying how to pay for it, and wants to abolish ICE. To show how far he has flipped, Jackson once enjoyed a perfect score from Maine Right to Life. He says he regrets previous positions opposing same-sex marriage and the rest of the LGBTQ+ agenda. This guy has flipped more often than a fish out of water. As I've often said, the only convictions most politicians have today come in court. I'm Cal Thomas.
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10: Apparently, former President Joe Biden has announced that after the midterm season of 2026, he's releasing a new memoir talking about his time in office and the presidential election that drove him out of politics at the end of his career. And I kind of laugh because didn't we already get one of those? If you remember, his wife, Dr. Jill Biden, already made the campaign trail talking about a book with their experience of how the Democrat Party essentially ran them out and ruined their chances to win the presidency in 2024. But one book's just not enough. According to the Biden family, they want to preserve their own legacy while maybe go after the Democrat Party and the establishment just a bit, as the DNC has essentially blacklisted the Biden family with the ongoing internal civil war. The ironic part of all of this is it comes at a time after the midterm season of 2026 when Kamala Harris is looking to gun for that presidential race in 2028, and the presidential season is going to begin ramping up. And Kamala has already taken her shots at Joe Biden, so we can only imagine what kind of shots are going to be fired back at Kamala. And as a Republican, I enjoy sitting back, popping the popcorn, and watching the fireworks.
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0: 8:30 in the morning. Scotch. 434-882-4217. Random recollections from Mr. Mom, notwithstanding. I love the emails on subject matter. This one from Katie, listening to us on Freedom 1300 out of Beaumont. She said, careful, Houston isn't as blue as you think it is. Well, you know, it, compared to the rest of Texas, you know, and I'm not speaking abstractly to the Houston metropolitan area, dragging Corpus and Beaumont and all these other places into it, but allowing big cities and or populous states to dominate an election has been the happy accident of the Electoral College. And I've had discussions with people about Electoral College impacts within states. Is, you know, could you affix each election district, each county, with electoral votes? As a matter of fact, what is that book? This guy sent me. I stashed it, and I read some of it on the plane and on the floor of Richmond International Airport. But it's an interesting concept of states treating counties the way the federal government treats the states or views the states. But the idea that has grown on the existence of the Electoral College is that, you know, those five cities won't dominate the election. But what has happened with it is because of the 1929 Permanent Reapportionment Act. Don't roll your eyes. I know, here he goes again on the permanent. Oh my, will he let this go? In 1929, the coup de grace of the technocrats, the Hamiltonians, was to cap the size of the U.S. House of Representatives despite a growing population. This was done because the Dixiecrats were afraid of the growing black population, their growing prosperity, their growing electoral power. Because if you had a constitutionally drawn series of congressional maps, you would have, even if we just went back to the moment the 1929 Permanent Reapportionment Act was drawn and ratified, and these are the same folks who wanted to pack the Supreme Court. Remember, the 1929 Permanent Reapportionment Act is only a few years removed from FDR saying, I'm going to just start nominating Supreme Court justices. We'll put 13, 14, 15 people in there until I get what I want. This was the mood of the world, the federal government über alles. Yes, I used the German translation for impact. But it was so that, and the side effect that we came to discover was something Karl Rove said, that just a couple of counties in Ohio and Florida at the time could sway an election. And that campaigns didn't need to focus on all 50 states, not even, you know, all 50 biggest cities. Just target these few counties that, if they swing one way or another, take the state's electoral votes with it. That's where the phrase swing state comes from. And since we're talking about popular vote, understand, you know, one of Hamilton's arguments against the popular vote was that people could be misled. And this goes into something we talked about with former DHS Secretary Ken Cuccinelli with the Election Transparency Institute just on yesterday morning's program. It was late, so you guys, you know, listening to us in Pascagoula and San Antonio and all the places you're gathering with us didn't get this part, but he said.
1: And I mean, they hacked the OPM database, which is the federal employee database. I want to say back in 2014, they got over 20 million records, and those include a lot more detail, like fingerprints and Social Security, complete Social Security numbers. Whereas, say you hack the Virginia voter database, you don't. Now I'm doing this from memory, and I may be wrong. You don't necessarily get a Social Security number, for example, but to steal your identity, I need three things: your full legal name, your date of birth, and your Social Security number. Mm-hmm. And in some of these voter files, they would have gotten all three of those. And so if they want to just cause trouble, they can let those leak out into criminal networks. And heck, they could put them up for sale. And then you're going to start seeing a plethora of identification, ID theft. It's not entirely clear to me what is being referenced there. I would say that the ability to access voter rolls doesn't equal the ability to access voting machines, but Iran got similar information, for example, for Alaska, I want to say in 2020, and they attempted to use it to do influence efforts very directly with emails and so forth.
0: Influence efforts. So once we know where you are and who, you know, where your voting takes place, we can influence you. We can start pinging away at your social media with stories that make you say, well, I don't want to vote for so and so. You're listening to us down, you know, in Eloy on KTFL. I don't want to vote for Andy Biggs. Did you read what I got on my... So those are the things that, according to Hamilton, he wanted to protect us from. By creating this expert class, this council of experts like they use in Iran to choose the president. Luckily, along the way, we decided that the states who appointed the electors told them, in most cases, their organization says, no, you can't vote for whoever the hell you want to vote for. And the funny thing is Hamilton's argument, like many of modern politicians, seemed to fly in the face of what actually happened. He said, well, if we have this small council of experts, the electors, then that would keep them from foreign influence. It's been my experience, the smaller the group, the easier it is to wield influence. Anyway, so there's your answer, Freedom, for you guys on Freedom 1300. Or if you're listening to 930, The Answer, there's your extra answer. And we appreciate you joining along with us this morning.
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3: 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KLUP, Terrell Hills, San Antonio.
4: This hour from Town Hall, I'm Rich Thomason. America's top diplomat says there's no way Iran can be allowed to control the Strait of Hormuz. Secretary of State Rubio says that doing so would set a very dangerous global precedent. The U.S. putting the pedal to the metal with its Iran offensive.
5: The U.S. military completed an 11th night of strikes on Iran. Central Command saying the latest targets included aircraft hangars and drone storage sites. Iranian air defenses activated near the capital, Tehran. An Iran state-run news agency reported explosions in half a dozen provinces. Before those strikes, Iran's interior minister had traveled to Pakistan, a key mediator. But at the White House Tuesday, President Trump told reporters,
6: "Until they're ready to meet in a meaningful way, we have no interest."
5: And the conflict appears to be widening. Yemen's Houthi rebels declaring a naval blockade of Saudi Arabia, vowing to block the Bab el-Mandeb Strait and cut shipping between the Red Sea and the Gulf of Aden. With the Strait of Hormuz blocked, Saudi Arabia has been relying on a pipeline to the Red Sea to get oil out to market. I'm Ben Thomas.
4: The Gulf Coast, Louisiana in particular, is bracing for Bertha, the tropical storm expected to make landfall southeast of New Orleans late tonight or early tomorrow morning. Meanwhile, it's cleanup across the northeast, that region pummeled by a series of strong storms. New Jersey Governor Mikey Sherrill blaming a computer glitch for 6,600 non-citizens finding their way onto the state's voter rolls. OpenAI says its artificial intelligence system hacked into another AI company, all on its own. OpenAI calling it an unprecedented cyber incident. Congressman Andy Biggs has captured the GOP nomination for Arizona governor, former head of the House Freedom Caucus, and outspoken ally of President Trump. On Wall Street, the Dow features down 60 points. More on these stories at townhall.com.
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4: Hitler's birthplace in Austria is set to officially reopen as a police station.
11: Braunau is an attractive town in northern Austria on the border with Germany, but it's also the place where Hitler was born in 1889. The future Nazi leader only lived for a short time in the upstairs rooms of the pale yellow three-story building, but there's long been disagreement over its fate. For decades, the government rented it from the owner in an attempt to stop far-right tourism. It was once used as a center for people with disabilities, but when the landlady refused renovations and government offers to buy it, the building was seized by the state.
4: That's the BBC's Joanna Keane. French lawmakers approved a bill banning children under 15 from using social media, making France the first country in the European Union to pass a blanket ban on platforms as concern grows worldwide over the harmful effects of digital content on youngsters. News and analysis, townhall.com. Long-lost plane wreck, one of historical significance, has been located.
12: The wreckage from a Pan Am plane crash in the ocean 74 years ago that helped lead to requirements for the passenger safety briefings on every flight today has been found off the coast of Puerto Rico. The talks flight attendants deliver about how to inflate a life vest or find the exits on a plane that are routine today were developed after 52 people perished aboard Pan Am's Clipper Endeavor because they didn't get off the plane before it sank. Explorers used an autonomous sonar drone to find the fuselage and tail of the DC-4 last month under 2,000 feet of water. Keith Peters reporting.
4: Nicolas Maduro returns to a New York courtroom as his lawyers continue objections to the U.S. military operation that snatched Venezuela's dictator from power, Maduro being held in a Brooklyn jail facing drug trafficking charges. More on these stories, townhall.com.

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3: It's Wednesday, the 22nd day of July, and we are live across the country, originating from WMAL, our flagship station in the nation's capital. Good morning. It's O'Connor and Company in the Relief Factor studios. We got Cal Thomas coming up, as we have him every week at this time, coming up in 30 minutes. Also in the next hour, Bethany Mandel and Maryland State Senator Justin Reedy. We've got plenty more in store, but we're going to get right to the latest out of the Middle East, the far Middle East. Not exactly the Far East, but not exactly the middle of the Middle East, and certainly not the Near East. Iran. We're going to talk about Iran. Let's bring in Chuck DeVore. Chuck DeVore is a former lawmaker in the state of California. He had my vote when he ran for Senate, by the way. Just so you know, I always like to remind him of that. I was the guy who voted for him. Chuck DeVore is also a retired lieutenant colonel in the United States Army. Good morning, Chuck. Thanks for joining us.
4: Hey, good morning. I would hope that you were more than just the guy, but yeah, thanks for that.
3: I tease. A lot of analysis right now about what is and what is not happening with regard to our military engagement with Iran. A lot of people are looking at this saying, oh, we've moved from a diplomatic stalemate where Iran wasn't taking things seriously to a military stalemate where the United States has the full capability of escalating this conflict and inflicting real harm on that regime way more than we already have, but we seem reluctant to do so. That's what a lot of the people inside the Beltway are saying. What are you seeing?
4: Yeah, so I think it's very important to just look at the full sweep of what's happened, not only over the last couple of weeks, but really since this has begun, last year with Operation Midnight Hammer. Clearly, the focus right now is on trying to keep that Strait of Hormuz open, right? That is very important for our economy, for the international economy. And things are certainly a lot better than they were a few months ago insofar as Iran's ability to close down commercial shipping in the Strait of Hormuz. The price of West Texas Intermediate crude oil certainly is up about 4% today. But it's down well more than 25% from its peaks a couple of months ago. We hear that about two-thirds of the oil transiting the strait compared to normal amounts, right? In other words, we're getting about two-thirds of the oil out. Of course, that doesn't take into account the fact that the Saudis and United Arab Emirates have activated bypass pipelines, right? So there's a fair amount of oil that doesn't even go through the Strait of Hormuz anymore because of these emergency pipelines that were, intelligently built prior to the conflict. But here's the interesting thing to me is what you're seeing over the last couple of weeks is a shifting of targets a little deeper inside Iran. You're starting to see command and control sites hit. You're starting to see air defense radars hit further in the country. A few key bridges, a few key railway installations. And so what that tells me is they have a campaign plan, and they're taking their time with it. But the number one priority remains keeping the strait open.
3: Right. All right. So, Austin, I appreciate that assessment. And I think most of the responses would be, hold on, before March 1st or February 28th, when we began this bombing of Iran, the strait was wide open and all of the traffic was going through. And if the entirety of the military engagement right now is to keep the strait open, which it's not completely open, I think it's got limited access, only about 25 to 30 ships are going through. If the point right now and the main focus is to keep the strait open, what are we doing there in the first place? Because it was wide open before we started bombing.
4: Yeah, so the challenge with that is if you look at the rapid escalation of the Iranian ballistic missile force with an enormous amount of assistance from China, which was shipping large amounts of sodium perchlorate, which is the oxidizer used for solid rocket fuel, right? Other key supplies that China was shipping in, you were seeing this enormous growth in the ability of Iran to destroy large amounts of, to wreak havoc across not only the Gulf Arab friends, not only Israel, in some cases as far as Europe.
3: Right.
4: The fear was that if we were to allow this buildup to go unchecked, that if we were then to go in and say, okay, we're going to stop your nuclear program now, your offensive atomic weapons program, that they would have so many missiles that would immediately strip out our ability not only to shoot them down because of the waves that they could launch, but it would completely exhaust our supplies of anti-missile missiles, of these Patriots and THAADs. And that, of course, had not only major implications for damage in the region and a strategic loss, but also a huge effect in so far as our ability to deter China.
3: Right.
4: Because China would look at that and go, well, okay, the U.S. is completely naked right now, and I guess we can go on Taiwan.
3: So have we accomplished that goal of diminishing or even removing? Because it seems like they still have the capability of wreaking havoc and damage on their mid-range neighbors, including that attack in Jordan that left some of our military members dead.
4: Yeah, so again, everything is important to put into perspective, right? So we have sadly lost some 16 U.S. service members over the last few weeks. Last year, the U.S. Army lost 31 service members in vehicle accidents alone. I took part in Cold War era mechanized operations, 15,000 people training under Ronald Reagan as we were trying to improve our military. We lost 5 people in the first week from heat stroke, being run over by tanks, things like that.
3: I hear you. Yeah. I mean, I have a child in the military, and I know that there's always a risk every day they show up for work. No, the question is the goal of the military campaign against Iran. Have we accomplished the goal of mitigating or eliminating their ability to harm their neighbors with their medium-range missiles?
4: Yeah, so the important thing is what is the scale of what's happening, right? Are these a few attacks on some high-profile targets, which, by the way, are being aided again by China because China has clearly allowed Iran access to its Baidu satellite constellation. This is the Chinese equivalent of GPS.
3: Okay.
4: So we were able in the early stages to successfully jam a lot of their offensive capability because it was relying on GPS. Now they're using the Chinese system. Thank you, China, right? And it's allowed for an increase in accuracy. That said, the volume of fire is significantly less than it was a few months ago when the first time we went at it. And here's the other thing, to me, the dog that didn't bark. No long-range heavy missiles against Israel whatsoever. We haven't seen any. And, Israel is the little Satan. If they had the capacity to do it, you would think that we would be seeing missiles hitting Israel constantly. But
3: that's a good point. That's a very good point, an important one. And so what about the nuclear capability? We hear the president talking about Pickaxe Mountain quite a bit, and there are intelligence reports that have been published in the Wall Street Journal. So thanks for all the leaks there, intelligence community, saying that during the intermediary ceasefire, such as it was, Iran moved something. They assume it was the nuclear materials from the bunker that it was buried in to Pickaxe Mountain. What's that all about?
4: Yeah, so what I think has been moved is likely not the roughly 100 pounds of highly enriched uranium that's been buried under tons and tons of rubble, but rather the centrifuges, which are very valuable, hard to replace those. And here's the challenge with centrifuges. Number one, of course, you've got to have the other elements to be able to turn something into highly enriched uranium. You've got to have some uranium. You've got to have to make hexafluoride so that you can use them. You also need a lot of electricity. And here's where President Trump's promise to, you know, have bridge and power plant day comes into play. This isn't some war crime like many on the left or apologists for Iran are saying. You have to have a lot of electricity to run these centrifuges. That's why the U.S. atomic program back during the Manhattan Project day, where was most of the work done? It was done in two places. The Tennessee Valley Authority, where they just made a whole bunch of new hydroelectric dams, and out in Washington State at Hanford, where you had the Grand Coulee Dam, the biggest hydroelectric dam in the world at the time. And so those dams, the systems of dams, generated an enormous amount of electricity that did what? They drove centrifuges that helped make the atomic weapons that we used in World War II. So, you know, that's one of the reasons why power plants are such a... and the other reason, of course, is that Iran has all of these now underground missile factories and drone factories. They need ventilation. They need lighting. They need power to run the lathes and the other tools that they're using to make these weapons. Cut off the power, no more weapons.
5: So that's why those power plants and various other parts of their infrastructure for their utilities are going to be part of the next wave of targets. But will the president order that next wave? And we're going to carry Chuck DeVore over for one more segment. We're going to take a quick break. But I'm going to let him know what my next question will be, or one of my next questions, which is, and he'll have time to think about it. I want you to think about it, too. If the president did that, if he did one last wave here, you know, knock out Pickaxe Mountain, knock out some of these power plants and bridges and the ability to power those centrifuges, could he walk away right now after that and just say, yeah, all right, we did what we wanted to do. Mission accomplished. Let's move on now. We're done with Iran. They're crippled for a decade. Let someone else take care of it. Could he do that? We'll get to it next.
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10: In 1862, Abraham Lincoln signed the Morrill Act, helping states create colleges focused on agriculture, mechanics, science, and practical education. The principle was not centralized control, it was opportunity. Lincoln's Morrill Act reminds us that America can support education without surrendering education to Washington. Why did it matter? Because a free nation needs citizens equipped to work, build, steward, and govern themselves. Scripture gives work a sacred weight. In Genesis, God placed man in the garden to work it and to keep it. Proverbs honors the one who works his land. Paul warns against idleness and calls believers to earn their bread. Why does that still matter today? Because education should form capable people under God, not dependent subjects under bureaucracy.
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14: You've talked a lot about winning. You've talked about winning in your testimony today. You've talked about winning throughout the Iran war. And we all like winning. But I think the American people to deserve a definition of what it means to win in Iran, because this war has dragged out for a lot longer than certainly the President of the United States indicated. Indeed, the President said on March 24th, and I'm quoting, "We've won this war. This war has been won." Do you know what the President meant by that?
5: He meant military victory. That was Chris Van Hollen yesterday, Senator from Maryland, asking that question to Pete Hegseth, the war secretary. We asked that question to retired Army colonel and political commentator, military analyst Chuck DeVore. Chuck, could the president just walk away now and say, hey, you know what, we'd set them back years. They have no capability, really, of developing any sort of nuclear weapon. Let's move on and focus on our problems here.
15: Yeah, I think there's a challenge with that, because what you've seen coming out of Iran is they've fragmented their leadership structure with the Islamic Revolutionary Guard Corps. I've heard it referred to as a matrix strategy. You could see it as kind of a few warlords that are part of this fanatical death cult, that each have a few fast boats and a few drones, an ability to damage, sometimes severely, these multi-billion-dollar oil tankers that are trying to get through the Strait of Hormuz. And so then the challenge is, what do the insurance markets do if we just walk away and the French and the British aren't there to help out, or the Gulf Cooperation Council doesn't put together some sort of an amphibious effort to project some power on the ground across the strait? So I think that would be difficult, and I think, frankly, at this point in time, with the Iranian regime having shown its complete lack of seriousness
4: with regards any sort of negotiations over their nuclear weapons program. I don't see that as likely.
5: Okay.
4: That's one of the reasons why you saw the price of oil jump $4 today, is because Secretary of State Rubio said, I don't think these guys are serious about negotiations.
5: So given that, it seems as though the president has said in the past, he said it recently about a month ago, that there's a lot of military strikes that we can engage in. We've war gamed it out. We have the plans. We're ready to go. But he doesn't think the American people, as he put it, has the stomach for it, that the support isn't there. And by the way, I respect a commander-in-chief who could strike militarily, but chooses not to because he wants the support of the American people on his side. And there are political considerations looming with the midterm elections, pretty important one, coming up in November. So what does this look like then for the next few months? Are we going to be escorting tankers through the strait with our military assets, our Navy assets? If we promise to do that, will that be enough to accommodate the insurance companies and to give the nations that want that oil on the tankers enough confidence to actually go ahead and risk the strait? I mean, where does it go from here?
4: Yeah, so I see two paths. Number one is just what you said, that at a minimum, we're going to use force to keep the Strait of Hormuz open. And that force may simply look more like escorting and a little less like strikes.
5: Mm-hmm.
4: The other thing that's going on, though, is that there are reports that there is a significant insurgency that is gaining steam in Iran. And the thing I keep watching for is the share of our current airstrikes focused on the Strait of Hormuz versus those that are going deeper.
5: Yeah.
4: And we are seeing more and more strikes go deeper. And what I think may be happening is we're clearing the way, destroying air defense, radar, command and control, that may allow for one last major effort against the command targets, against the leadership of this radical death cult that truly wants to have a nuclear war to usher in the end of times. And the big tell that you're going to see if that's happening is, does Israel's Air Force once again join the fight? Because Israel has fantastic intelligence on who is in charge, where do they live, where do they work, and how can we get to them? And if you start to see that, that tells me that the president has gotten serious about destroying the IRGC regime and allowing the people of Iran the opportunity, after, 47 long years of torture, to finally determine their own fate. So we'll see. You know, nothing's certain in war, but I'll tell you one thing about these types of regimes. Is sometimes everything seems great until it isn't. And there were reports 2 days ago of Mojtaba Khamenei supposedly having fled the country.
5: Yeah.
4: And the IRGC basically using him as like a sock puppet, you know, putting words in his mouth when he's not even in Iran anymore.
5: Chuck DeVore, I appreciate your clear-headed analysis here, and I appreciate our conversations. We'll have you back as this thing develops. I appreciate it. Thanks for joining us today.
4: Thank you.
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18: With SRN News, I'm Rich Thomason in Washington. America's top diplomat says there is no way that Iran can be allowed to control the Strait of Hormuz. Secretary of State Rubio says that doing so would set a very dangerous global precedent. The U.S. putting the pedal to the metal with its Iran offensive, an 11th night of attacks on targets across the Islamic Republic. The Gulf Coast, Louisiana in particular, bracing for Bertha, the tropical storm expected to make landfall southeast of New Orleans late tonight or early tomorrow morning. Meanwhile, it's a day of cleanup across the east, pounded by a series of powerful storms. New Jersey's Governor Mikey Sherrill is blaming a computer glitch for 6,600 non-citizens finding their way onto the state's voter rolls. The Dow futures are down 30 points. NASDAQ futures off 179. More details at srnnews.com.
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5: Friend of the program, Bethany Mandel, joining us coming up in the next hour, our 7 o'clock hour here on the East Coast. It's O'Connor and Company. Right now, we are joined, as we always are, on Wednesday at the 6:30 mark, Cal Thomas, syndicated columnist extraordinaire and dean of the Conservative Columnist, still chugging out regular columns, Cal, across the nation. Cal, good morning. Always good to talk with you.
33: Well, good morning, Larry. Gee, I've never been called a dean before. I barely got through college with a C average.
5: Well, I got a special hat. I got one of those hats that they wear at graduation, the deans, you know, with the weird sort of, you know, thing going on.
33: Yeah, all those things hanging down the robe in gold and all that. That's pretty cool.
5: That's how I imagine you just petering around the house now, just sort of like chasing the dogs, dressed up in a robe with sashes and...
33: You know, that's kind of an ageism thing. Larry, I've had a couple of people recently ask me, what did I do, past tense? I said, I'm still doing it. Do you think that I'm a greeter at Walmart or something? Come on.
5: You are. In fact, listen, you've been writing columns about the Iran conflict, which we just spoke with Chuck DeVore about for a bit, and I want to get to that. But about politics, you know, there was a stunning announcement made yesterday by the governor of New Jersey. Here's a little bit of it. Take a listen to Mikey Sherrill here, clip one.
0: In June of 2023, nearly 3 years before I became governor, a serious software error in New Jersey's motor vehicle system led to the improper voter registration of what we believe to be roughly 6,600 people in our state.
5: Yeah, there you go. Those people were non-citizens, and they shouldn't have been registered to vote. But Cal, it was a software error that did it. Also, by the way, that software error compelled those individuals to actually go ahead and vote, or a good chunk of them, hundreds of them. Cal, this is the thing that I'm told never happens. And here it is.
33: You know, whoever heard of problems at the DMV? I mean, this is just breaking news to me.
5: Yeah.
33: And then the governor went on to blame President Trump, naturally. You know, Trump's responsible for everything. But, okay, it didn't affect any election outcomes. It wasn't that many. But it proves that it can be done. And Democrats have wanted the open borders so they can bring in more foreign nationals to quickly register them to vote, make them instant citizens, and make differences in elections. So I would say this is just the foot in the door. Computer error today, deliberate finagling tomorrow.
5: Does this affect the ongoing debate over the Save America Act? Because, you know, having to prove your citizenship and putting some tighter controls on the voting system and identification purposes so the ballots can't be manipulated like this or submit. I mean, listen, it's the oldest way you can fix an election is to stuff the ballot box. And a lot of people look at some of the programs that they've got set up, like in states of California, where there are live ballots everywhere, and anybody can bring a stack of ballots and literally stuff the drop box with them. We need to start tightening it down, I would think. Does this change the debate for those few Republicans who are still reluctant to go to the mat on the SAVE Act?
33: Well, I would hope so. But, you know, election integrity, as the president has said, is fundamental. If you don't believe the outcome, then there's going to be turmoil between elections, as we have right now. And there's going to be questioning of the outcome. I mean, the United States is the freest and openest when it comes to elections. It needs to be accompanied by a feeling that even though one side lost, they're going to be around for another try in the next election cycle and to accept the results. I mean, to his credit, that's what Al Gore did in the 2000 election race. And I think that calmed a lot of people down, even though some people say that Gore should have won. There still were demonstrations of the street.

0: name. The convention will be on Saturday. This reminds me of the old Chicago smoke-filled room thing, yeah. where the big guys get together and select the candidates.
1: Voters. Although, Cal, with these Democrats, the smoke involved is probably something that a few years ago was illegal, but now I guess they've legalized it.
0: That's true. And you're right about this guy, Tory Jackson. First, he was a Republican. He got a 100% rating from Maine Right to Life, and then he became an independent, and then a Democrat, and now he's got a 100% rating from Planned Parenthood. Now, you can't flip more than that. That's just amazing to me. And it reminds me of an old line by Groucho Marx. I have principles. If you don't like them, I have others.
1: Yes. Well, do you think that's a vulnerability? I mean, he's running against Susan Collins, and of course they're demonizing Susan Collins as the worst of the worst, which is hilarious because she's literally the most centrist Republican you'll ever find. Frankly, she's the most centrist senator on either side of the aisle. I'm guessing that there's a paper trail there of former Republican Troy Jackson, former president of the Maine Senate, saying glowing things about Susan Collins right up until the moment she became public enemy number one.
0: You know, it doesn't matter anymore, Larry. People are so fixated on the now, on their phones, on their TikTok, on the other social media. It's just what's happening today. The past does not instruct anybody about anything, and it's very sad. The closest we get to history today is the instant replay. A lot of people don't know what they did yesterday. It's all about the now. And so all of those things that you just said that should matter and have mattered in other campaigns probably won't matter in this one. Susan Collins is a very nice person. She is a centrist. She doesn't always vote for things that conservatives like, but on the other hand, she does. She was a key vote in the Brett Kavanaugh confirmation.
1: Yeah.
0: And that's one of the things that the left hates about her. But she survived all kinds of what's this going to be, her fourth term if she wins. The polls always show that she's down, that the Democrats are going to beat her, and come election day, she always wins. So I think that'll be the case this time. I certainly hope so.
1: Latest poll there, by the way, presuming Troy Jackson becomes the nominee, shows Jackson up by about 4 points, which actually is pretty good. Susan Collins, as Cal Thomas just noted, always polls below her weight and below the turnout. So far, Maine looks like it's staying solid, if not maybe pink-red. Moving on to the war, I know you've been writing about it quite a bit and commenting on it. What is your assessment? I just had a, you know, it's a maddening thing because you know we have the capability with our military to, as the president put it months ago, finish the job. But he's reluctant to do so. And it has to be politics, one would think. Where do you think things stand right now?
0: Well, the president was asked about that yesterday, and he said, politics isn't a part of it. I'm going to do what's right. We're going to win this thing. But here's the deal, Larry. I mean, you can't fight a war without having troops on the ground, and he's very reluctant to do that. And here we have, as tragic as it is, the number of casualties in this war, which pale in comparison to other wars we have been involved in, like Vietnam, Korea, World War II, World War I.
1: It pales compared to the Reagan's Grenada incursion in the Caribbean.
0: Exactly. Yes, exactly right. So I think we need to determine what our real goal here is. Okay, no nuclear weapon, fine. Now, the president said yesterday in the Oval Office that they being Iran, are not going to be able to rebuild their country for maybe 30 years. Okay, so is that an excuse to pull out, let some future president deal with it if they do try to rebuild, which they probably will because they believe they have a religious mandate to do so? Or would that help the Republicans in the fall election? It might. But I don't know. You know, I'm not a general. I would consult with them. But I do think things are going wrong and it's costing too much.
1: I took that signal from the president yesterday as an indication that if he wanted to just walk away and say we accomplished what we wanted and the American people don't have the stomach for a protracted ground invasion, so we'll let the president 30 years from now deal with the threat if it continues. I took that as an indication that he wants to leave that door open. We just spoke with Chuck DeVore, military and political analyst here on the program and a retired colonel. And he said, no, can't do that. We got to lock in the strait. We need to stay in the strait and make sure that the strait is wide open and secure for trade. Otherwise, we can't say this mission is accomplished.
0: Well, what bothers me, Larry, is why do some of these other countries, Saudi Arabia, Qatar, others,

0: who are being bombed now by these ballistic missiles, why aren't they joining in the fight? I mean, it's fine to let their bases let their land be used for U.S. bases, but Jordan, they ought to be helping us out too. And of course, the feckless Europeans won't do anything. We saved their bacon twice in the 20th century, and what are they doing for us now? Zilch.
1: My hunch is some of our generals and admirals would, when all is said and done, prefer them to stay out of it because they're just a bit of a mess when they get in the way anyway. Finally, Cal, on the Iranian issue, not a lot of people are talking about negotiations anymore. You just mentioned a lot of people are mentioning the fact that these are religious fanatics. They do want to see this rise of the caliphate and all of these things. And that's been true. Was the presumption here that if you got rid of the top couple of layers of leadership and drilled down to some fresh blood, that in some way they won't be as radicalized and they'll be a little bit more reasonable? Because it seems like they're just as radicalized. And that suggests that there needs to be a full-scale change in Iran if we're ever going to have them not be the international lunatics and sponsors of terror that they've been.
0: Well, look at the people who have been demonstrating up until not too distant past in the streets for a change in government. They're getting arrested. They're getting shot. They're getting, otherwise being harmed. Yeah. And they want a change in government. They're going to have to do it themselves. But how do they do it without weapons? I mean, I wish there was some way, like in the old days of the CIA, we could smuggle weapons into them and help them overthrow. But I don't think there are any layers below which you're not going to find fanaticism. These people are, Chris Plant likes to say, they love death more than we love life.
1: Yes.
0: I think that's a great line, because they think they're going to do a beam me up Scotty to heaven if they get killed while going after Americans and Israelis and others. And how do you fight? How do you do a diplomatic deal with that? How do you sign papers that people are going to live up to with that? You just don't.
1: Cal Thomas, thanks for bringing some sobriety to the conversation here every Wednesday in your nation's capital.
0: I'm sober every Wednesday. I'm going to have a glass of orange juice.
1: So Wednesday's the day that you're sober.
0: Wednesday's the day I'm sober. That's right.
1: I appreciate
0: Thanks,
1: that.
0: Thanks, Larry.
1: Thank you, Cal. Cal Thomas, boys and girls, check out his columns. I always like to read them at the Washington Times because, well, it annoys the Washington Post when the Times gets traffic. So follow suit. Do that. This is O'Connor Company. We got more to come. Keep it right here on your favorite talk radio station.
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8: The New York Times has done Maine voters and the country a favor by exposing the flip-flopping views of Troy Jackson. He's the Democrats' choice to replace Graham Platner for the U.S. Senate contest against incumbent Susan Collins. Jackson has changed from Republican to independent to Democrat. He finished third in a race for governor after being president of the state Senate. Jackson now holds many of the views Platner holds. He was once strongly pro-life. Now he favors abortion and gay rights, all to please the left. Predictably, Jackson accuses Israel of genocide in Gaza, advocates for universal health care without saying how to pay for it, and wants to abolish ICE. To show how far he has flipped, Jackson once enjoyed a perfect score from Maine Right to Life. He says he regrets previous positions opposing same-sex marriage and the rest of the LGBTQ plus agenda. This guy has flipped more often than a fish out of water. As I've often said, the only convictions most politicians have today come in court. I'm Cal Thomas.
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0: The left is continuing their war on homeschooling and on, most importantly, the moms, who are oftentimes the front lines of the homeschool wars, the mom wars, some would call it. Bethany Mandel is joining us coming up in the next hour to talk about this latest. In fact, we're going to tell you what they're saying, because they hate you for homeschooling. They don't hate homeschooling. They hate you and your values and your principles and the fact that you're holding up a mirror to their shallow lives and their dysfunctional children. That's what this is really all about. I'll prove it to you with a clip from this odious, horrible podcaster, Jennifer Welch, who's decided to be the point person for this war. We'll get into it, because we need to defend homeschooling and your right to parent and educate your children. Because the left, if you look at the history, every time they take over in a country, they start with the children, they start with the schools, they start with education. And they've tried to do that here. We've been able to hold the line, and we'll continue to hold that line. So in a minute, I'm going to tell you this latest development in their attack on you and your values. But first, we're at the midweek point now of this campaign to help our friends at the international nonprofit relief agency Food for the Poor. They work all year round to deliver meals to the poorest of the poor throughout our own hemisphere, the 17 Caribbean and Latin American countries. But the tough economy has had an impact on giving. And it's why we're asking you for your help. And really, the most modest help goes a long way. $40 feeds a child for an entire year. Go to LarryOShow.com. You'll see a banner there for Food for the Poor right at the top. Food for the Poor is literally making the difference in the lives of hungry children and families. Just listen to one of their volunteers, Linda.
1: When you see the hunger, when you see the need, you go out on the field, even if they haven't eaten for 1 or 2 days. It just makes us real, real sad. The more we do, the more we see the need. The more places we go, the more we find people starving. The more we see children are eating the leaves from the trees.
0: 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And I truly believe in Food for the Poor and what they're doing for children in our hemisphere. And every time a family gets benefits and care packages from Food for the Poor and the ability to eat and feed their child, they know that it's coming from the generous heart of an American. So please give whatever you can. 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We need your help today in the middle of this campaign. Click on that banner. And thank you for everything that you do. When last we checked with Jennifer Welch, she's a podcaster. She is a really angry woman, and she likes to sit in front of a microphone and a camera and just say horrible things about you and about this country and about parenting and about Christians or people of any faith, because, well, she's just an angry human being. And she decided to take up the idea that homeschooling is some sort of cultish child abuse. So here's her follow-up now, because apparently some of our buddies over on Fox News took up this clip and they had a conversation about it. Understandable. We like to talk about things like this when they're coming after us for our values and our principles and when they look as horrible as Jennifer Welch did here. So here's her response. Take a listen.
2: And I stand by it. The homeschooling that I was referring to is the crazy Christian homeschooling. It is trickle-down stupidity. You have to be dumber than a box of hot rocks to sit down with your kids and teach them that dinosaurs and man lived on the planet at the same time, that the earth is 5,000 years old, and on. But more than anything, the reason they're melting down so much about this is because homeschooling is inherently patriarchal, and it is a huge push of the fascist project, because it keeps women at home, and over 90% of all homeschooling parents are the mother. You know, they don't want women to be out in the workforce to make their own money and have independence so they can divorce their piece of closet case husbands when they find out. No, they want the women at home, dead ass broke, homeschooling the kids. This is a patriarchal step of the fascist project. And I will just say to Brian Kilmeade and Tommy Lahren, do you homeschool your kids? Do you do that with a full-time job? What do you do? Do you do it at night? Do you start at 8 p.m. and end at 1, 2 a.m.? Is that how your family values go? So if you don't homeschool your kids, shut the f*** up, you two. And to the Fox News producers, have fun watching my show. It's pathetic. You should be covering this fascist regime and this fascist takeover and not some podcaster, as per Tommy, that people just watch for entertainment.
0: I do love the host of a podcast saying, why are you watching my show? Why are you listening? You shouldn't be. We'd like everyone to watch this program and listen to this program, just for the record, including Jennifer Welch. I think she'd learn something. Well, there you go. See, it's really an attack on you. It's an attack on your principles. It's an attack on your values, as they like to call it, the patriarchal society. Keeping women down, barefoot and pregnant, all that stuff. Huh. Well, the good news is we have a homeschool mom that can take up this conversation. Now, I'm a homeschool dad. We homeschooled our children up through 7th and 8th grade, actually. And I always suggest to people when they... In fact, I remember when our guest coming up, homeschool mom of six kids, Bethany Mandel, when it was time to raise her children, she knew that Meredith and I were homeschool parents, and she asked our advice, and I gave them the same advice I got. Don't think of it as something that you're going to do for the next 12 or 15 years of your life. That seems daunting. Just make the decision every year if it makes sense for you and for your kids, if it's the best thing for your children. And that's what I wanted to point out here. Yeah, Bethany's going to give us her perspective from the Mom Wars podcast and the Mom Wars Substack in a moment. But my perspective, one thing that I picked up on this from Jennifer Welch, did you notice? Nowhere in there was a conversation about what's best for the kids. Nowhere in there was the topic of what's going to provide the best, healthiest, most valuable education for the children. Because they don't care. You do. No one's ever going to care about your kids more than you. 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
4: Foundations of Freedom, a look at America's founding principles and the leaders who shaped our nation.
5: In 1862, Abraham Lincoln signed the Morrill Act, helping states create colleges focused on agriculture, mechanics, science, and practical education. The principle was not centralized control, it was opportunity. Lincoln's Morrill Act reminds us that America can support education without surrendering education to Washington. Why did it matter? Because a free nation needs citizens equipped to work, build, steward, and govern themselves. Scripture gives work a sacred weight. In Genesis, God placed man in the garden to work it and to keep it. Proverbs honors the one who works his land. Paul warns against idleness and calls believers to earn their bread. Why does that still matter today? Because education should form capable people under God, not dependent subjects under...
6: 9:30 a.m. The Answer. KLUP. Terrell Hills. San Antonio. Conservative talk that you can count on. This is 9:30 a.m. The Answer.
7: Breaking news this hour from Town Hall. I'm Rich Thomason. With only 104 days left until this fall's midterm elections, the issue of affordability, including prices of gasoline and groceries, continues to be raised by voters, some of whom blame the war with Iran. But one GOP leader, Oklahoma Congressman Josh Brickeen, says the real culprit is Congress spending beyond its means.
8: Devaluation of our currency is what's driving this. Overspending in Washington, D.C. The biggest thing we can do to stop the unaffordability crisis is to stop the devaluation of our currency and do something something, really do something about the $2 trillion overspend every year. We are a nation that's headed towards a sovereign debt crisis or inflation turning into hyperinflation. That is our future. There was a time in the 1900s where $5 would be comparable to $100 today.
7: The Oklahoma Republican says that devaluation, the devaluation of the dollar, is what's really behind higher prices at gas pumps and grocery store checkout counters. Close ally of President Trump, Congressman Andy Biggs, has won Arizona's Republican governor's primary. Secretary of State Rubio says Iran cannot be allowed to control the strategic Strait of Hormuz.
3: If we create a precedent in the Middle East where a nation state can decide that they are going to control an international waterway, charge a toll, and if you don't pay them, blow up your ships, we have created a very dangerous precedent.
7: The U.S. has carried out an 11th night of military strikes on Iran. It is one of a U.S. president's most solemn duties. Later today, President Trump will attend the dignified transfer ceremony for four U.S. service members recently killed in the Mideast. Large swath of the East has been pounded by severe storms, flooding rains, fierce winds, and Tropical Storm Bertha expected to make landfall along the Louisiana Gulf Coast late tonight or early tomorrow morning. On Wall Street, the Dow futures are down 13 points, NASDAQ futures 150 points in the red. More on these stories, townhall.com.
9: If you're watching the market, you may know that gold has pulled back more than 20% from its recent highs. Silver has fallen even further. 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
10: 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Texas Governor Greg Abbott has ordered state agencies to investigate what he calls unlawful birth tourism schemes. The executive order directs health and licensing agencies to identify providers accused of facilitating the practice and pursue possible penalties. Abbott says actions could include license suspensions, contract bans, or other enforcement measures. The remains of U.S. Army Private Isabella Gonzalez are expected to return home to Carrollton, Texas today. The 19-year-old Hebron High School graduate died during an attack at an airbase in Jordan. Gonzalez, who was assigned to an Army Air Defense Unit in Germany,

0: being remembered as a national hero by her hometown community. Tropical Storm Bertha is moving toward the northern Gulf Coast, bringing the threat of heavy rain, coastal flooding, and strong winds from the Florida Panhandle to Louisiana. The storm is expected to make landfall tonight in southeast Louisiana, with tropical storm warnings in effect across the region. With your news flash, I'm Trey Westerberg on 9:30 a.m. The Answer.
1: Salem Surround presents the Sports Answer on 9:30 a.m. The Answer. Texas Rangers baseball, they get a win against the White Sox yesterday by a 10-0 score. Good pitching performance by Kumar Rocker. He pitches one-hit ball over six strong innings as he helps the team get the win. Brandon Nimmo had four hits, including a home run. A two-run shot is 10th of the season. That put them up early on, and they never looked back. Series finale coming up this evening. On the mound for Texas, it's going to be right-hand pitcher Cal Quantrill. He is 3-2 with a 3.93 ERA. Astros beat the Marlins yesterday by a 5-3 score. Home runs from Jeremy Pena and Isak Paredes. Series continues today. Peter Lambert pitching for the Astros. 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I'm Matt Pauly on AM 930, The Answer.
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6: Good morning. Thanks for tuning in to O'Connor and Company. It is about 7 minutes after the 7 o'clock hour on the East Coast. We're in Washington, D.C. on our flagship station, WMAL. 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A lot of people watch on that Samsung TV, and that's what we've got. So check us out. Thank you so much for joining us here in the Relief Factor studio. We are joined this morning by a very dear friend of the program. She is the host of the Mom Wars podcast. She also co-authors the podcast Substack, Mom Wars, and she was the co-author of Stolen Youth, Homeschool Mom. The introduction is way too long. We got to work on this. Bethany Mandel. Good morning, Bethany. Thanks for joining us.
7: Good morning.
6: We just played Jennifer.
7: Just because you love me so much.
6: And I do love you deeply, dearly. We just played Jennifer Welch. That's how much I love you, Bethany Mandel, that I let my audience endure Jennifer Welch screaming profanities about homeschool moms and the wicked patriarchy that controls you and forces you to stay barefoot. And, well, it's true, you were pregnant quite a bit there with all your kids. How do you respond? You are the leader of the Mom Wars, and this is the battle line right now. They really don't want you to have your choice to educate your children in the way you want them educated.
7: So I think it comes down to a progressive dislike of children, even when they're their own, and a belief that people shouldn't have them. And they don't understand that people might want to spend time with their own children, something that she explicitly said in a previous podcast. I don't trust people who want to spend 24/7 with their children. Well, Jennifer, I don't trust people who don't like their own children.
6: Yes.
7: So the feeling is mutual. But then she says that people choose homeschooling because it's easy. It was funny. I had my phone on my lap and somebody texted me the link to that video while I was reading Plutarch for next year. And so I could not stop laughing because I'm sitting there trying to slog through Plutarch. And this woman who has never met a homeschooler is proclaiming that I'm lazy and stupid for trying.
6: Yeah. Homeschooling children is a sacrifice, but it is the most rewarding. In fact, it's one of those things where you get the reward for that sacrifice in real time while you're doing it, because you have memorable moments with your kids that moms and dads who sent their kids to some other person to teach them important stuff never get to enjoy. But then it also pays dividends. I've got adult children right now who thank me. They recognize now what the sacrifice was, and they thank me, and they're grateful for it. Imagine having grateful children when they're adults.
7: It's a beautiful thing. So my oldest is almost 13, and they've been going to summer camp this entire summer. And it's funny, when they hit May, when they see their friends doing field trips and having field day, they kind of are like, Mom, what about sending us to school?
6: Yeah.
7: And then they hit summer camp, and they start hanging out with their friends a lot more, and they hear about school. And they come home and they're like, first of all, we wake up too early and run out the door. We are not interested in doing this on a day-to-day basis. And then their friends tell them, you were so lucky. That all those cool things we did in May, that was not what we do in school. That was just the last 2 weeks in school. But they spend the entire summer getting told by their friends who go to school, wow, you're so lucky. And they are. They are so lucky.
6: And listen, it's not for everyone, but I want to move on to some other issues. But one last thing here that I noticed, as you see, and maybe I need to see the full episode. Maybe I'm just seeing the clips that get pulled for social media. But all of the arguments against homeschooling leave out one very important element, and that's the kids. Nowhere in this entire conversation, from Jennifer Welch's perspective or from the left's political and cultural perspective, is what's best for the children. And I think that's a bit of a tell.
7: Yeah. Yeah. I mean, I live in a place where my local zoned elementary school, my children would be among a tiny majority of children who are reading on grade level.
6: Yeah.
7: I don't think that that's an educational environment, and it's certainly not an environment that I want my kids in from a moral perspective.
6: Yeah.
7: They're not the peers that I want for my children. Sorry.
6: Bethany, I think they've lost the ability to attempt to credibly defend the educational system that they keep propping up and demanding more money for. So instead, they're attacking the alternatives.
7: Yeah. No, and it's scary from a homeschool perspective, because you see stuff like what's happening in Connecticut, where they've really limited homeschool freedom. And you realize that the way that they're trying to build a wall around the public school indoctrination system is by trapping you in it and limiting our freedom as homeschoolers outside of that building. And so this is a fight that people shouldn't be sitting out.
6: Bethany Mandel is our guest. She's the host of the Mom Wars podcast, which is well worth your time. You should download it and take a listen, because she takes up these issues. But you also take up other family-oriented cultural issues well beyond just raising and educating your children. And I saw you point to this Wall Street Journal article that is suggesting that a trend that therapists had been championing for the last decade plus, which basically convinces an adult who's going through therapy that their problems are their parents, and it's best for them to just go no contact and separate themselves from their parents. Now, this is a complicated issue, and there's nuance, but now, apparently, according to this Wall Street Journal article, some therapists are rethinking this strategy because it's actually exacerbated some of the problems between adults and their parents.
7: Yeah, I mean, I'm very on the fence about this stuff, because I think on the whole, this is a problem. And I think, and I honestly, to be frank, not to sound like a Scientologist, I think therapy is not great for a lot of people. I would even venture most people. Because you think about what you're doing, you're sitting there and you're rehashing and you're marinating in all of the badness, all of your grievances, all of the bad things that happened to you. So both my parents died. I was 16 when my mom died, 19 when my dad died. And everyone in my life told me, you have to go to therapy. Like, and I stopped therapy because I was sitting there talking to my therapist and I was like, I don't think it's healthy for me to sit here and just marinate in this all day long. I think I just need to put my big girl pants on, and this is a hard thing, but I don't think that I'm best served by only thinking about this, not just the hour a week that I'm here, but I'm ruminating on it beforehand and afterwards and basically spending a whole day angry or sad or aggrieved. And I don't think that that's healthy. And that's the model of what therapy is. I don't think it's healthy. But you also have to think about, how do I say this in a way that, and I think I'm just going to get canceled and I think it's fine.
6: Go ahead.
7: Everyone I know who's a therapist is not well.
6: They have their own issues.
7: They're not the right people that I would take life advice from.
6: Exactly. If instead of a therapist, it's better to have a circle of really good friends that you've got healthy relationships with, and you're bound to find somebody there who you can model after. And you say, well, you know, I've been having trouble with my marriage. This person seems to have figured it out. Maybe I'll have some quality time with them, bond with my friend, and maybe I'll get some good advice from them.
7: Yeah. So I think it's long overdue that we're rethinking the wisdom of therapy. And Abigail Schreier wrote an incredible book, Bad Therapy. I strongly recommend it.
6: A phenomenal book. Meredith devoured it when it first came out and then has now reread it slowly. And she swears by that book. It's wonderful.
7: Yep.
6: Bethany, while I've got you, one other issue that you took up about a year and a half ago had to do with what you were seeing in terms of the woke exhibits and direction of the Smithsonian. Yesterday on Capitol Hill, there was a hearing, and one of our favorite congressmen, Brandon Gill, had another one of these great moments. Here, take a listen to this clip real fast. This is number 11, please.
8: Yes. Is it important to be polite?
9: Excuse me, sir?
8: Is it important to be polite?
9: Yes, sir.
8: It's also interesting because the same mass action toolkit that your organization has been promoting references politeness as a defining characteristic of white supremacy culture.
6: Yes. Ma'am, are you politeness, a white supremacist? Also planning for the future, protecting property, avoiding conflicts, nuclear family structures. That's all white supremacy, according to this pamphlet from the Smithsonian. Comment on that, but also you just wrote a profile of Brandon Gill, and I'd love for you to reflect on that, your DC Washington Examiner column.
7: Yeah, so I wrote a long magazine profile of Brandon Gill because I had been co-hosting the show with you so much. I had heard so many of Brandon Gill's clips, and I thought to myself, that kid, because he's only 32, that kid is going somewhere. That kid is really interesting because he achieves this virality in congressional hearings without coming off like a blowhard.
6: Yeah.
7: And that's really, really impressive in this town. And so I sat down with him and I was like, how are you doing this? And so the answer for your listeners is in my Washington Examiner column. I'll tweet it again this morning.
6: If you want to go viral like Brandon Gill, you can learn about it in the Washington Examiner. Boy, that's a good promo. I like that. I'll click on that.
7: I love it. But this is long overdue. I homeschool in this area. We've been going to Smithsonian's for years, and I have been documenting it. I've documented books that my kids have picked up in art museums, the Hirshhorn Museum. Don't look at any of the books in the children's area there. Wow. There's an entire climate change area in the Natural History Museum. The list goes on and on and on. This was long overdue. Wow. They're federally funded, and this stuff shouldn't be.
6: At the risk of being polite and exposing myself as a white supremacist, I would like to thank you, Bethany Mendel, so much. I appreciate you joining us.
7: Thank you.
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0: Good morning. It's O'Connor and Company. Larry O'Connor here. Boy, there's so much to get to. I'm trying to go through all of our video clips to share with you. There's a lot from that Smithsonian hearing yesterday. More from Brandon Gill and some other great moments. And we're going to share that with you coming up in the next hour. Also, in a moment, we're going to get joined by, we're going to have a conversation. Everybody join up. The conversation with Maryland State Senator Justin Reedy, because Governor Wes Moore, who wants to be president or vice president or something, just anything but have to sit there and be the governor of Maryland, apparently. It's a job he loathes, clearly, by the way he's doing it. Sadly, though, Republicans don't really have the candidates to be able to give him a run for his money. I mean, maybe. We'll talk to Justin Reedy about Mr. Cox, the nominee who failed last time against Wes Moore, but Republicans have nominated the same dude. And we'll have him on the show to talk about it as well. But let's face it, Wes Moore and Democrats in general often look like a juggernaut in Maryland. So he's going to continue to be the governor. He now wants a special session for one reason and one reason only, not to deal with unemployment, not to deal with the poor economic conditions in Maryland, where it's ranked in the bottom five now in affordability and other aspects of the government screwing up the people's lives of the people who live here. No. All he wants to do is redistrict the state so that the one last remaining Republican congressman is out of a job and they can just clear the field and only have Democrats representing Marylanders in Washington. That's why they're having a special session. We'll talk to State Senator Justin Reedy about that coming up in a moment. Bizarre scene in Florida at a college where a person was having a tantrum. Now, this is a guy who dresses up like a Muppet. A violent Muppet, I'll have you know, with a bizarre blue-dyed black hair style that covers his entire face. And, oh, wait for it, he's a girl, or so he says, or so he delusionally believes. Apparently he was causing a scene in the library. Police arrives. Here's what the body cam captured. Take a listen.
1: Can we get another unit to deal with Jay Lee here? He is having a breakdown.
2: Shit!
1: What'd you say?
3: 7351.
1: Get down on the ground right now.
2: No!
1: You're about to get sprayed.
2: No! Just
1: get down on the ground right now.
2: Leave me alone!
1: I can come in there.
2: Leave me alone, please!
1: Okay, are you going
2: to
1: calm down?
2: I want to.
1: No, it's too late now. He's going to be taken away.
2: Shay!
0: That's mental illness right there. Mental illness manifests in the transgender activism that gets in your face and starts screaming at you if you accurately refer to somebody as he. Just get the right pronouns. By the way, Jay Lee, apparently, if this is the same James Jay Lee, is this the University of Florida? Is that what this is? No, this is a different Jay Lee. All right, that might be a different Jay. But the cop obviously knew exactly who this person was causing this disturbance. And then the moment the police officer, campus police, accurately referred to the person as he, you had more of a meltdown. It's a viral video. Everybody's commenting on it as well. They should. Number one, clearly there's some mental illness going on with this individual. And maybe, just maybe, there's a connection between the mental illness exhibited right there and the mental illness that could be very much in play and at the root of somebody thinking that they were born in the wrong body or that God made a mistake when they were created. Maybe we should start looking at the mental illness aspect of this transgender phenomenon. I think that's what a lot of people are trying to focus on here. But the other thing that's important is that Democrats, and I'm sorry, I know that there are a lot of Democrats who listen, and a lot of you have Democrat wives or husbands or children or parents, and whenever I say, oh, Democrats, you get defensive. But some issues clearly define where the political parties in this country sit. And I'm telling you that every single prominent Democrat elected official, not your great aunt who had a crush on Bobby Kennedy and thought FDR was the best. No. I'm talking about elected officials, people in power. Every single one of them who want to be president, from Gavin Newsom to John Ossoff to Josh Shapiro. Josh Shapiro is a reasonable one, right? Let me explain something to you. Josh Shapiro has to bend the knee to the faction in his party that demand that that person that you just heard gets to go to the bathroom with your six-year-old daughter. That's the political reality of this Looney Tunes video out of Florida, where Florida man thinks he's Florida woman, screams in your face, and ultimately gets arrested. Every single Democrat in power, in influence, and in control in this country wants that guy in your daughter's locker room when she's changing into a swimsuit. Sorry.
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8: SRN News, I'm Rich Thomason in Washington. A close ally of President Trump, Congressman Andy Biggs, has won Arizona's Republican governor's primary. Secretary of State Rubio says Iran cannot be allowed to control the strategic Strait of Hormuz because to do so, he says, would set a very dangerous global precedent. The U.S. has carried out an 11th night of military strikes on Iran. It is one of the U.S. president's most solemn duties. Later today, President Trump to attend a dignified transfer ceremony for four U.S. service members recently killed in the Middle East. Large swath of the east has been pounded by severe storms, flooding rains, and fierce winds. Tropical Storm Bertha expected to make landfall along Louisiana's Gulf Coast late tonight or early tomorrow morning. On Wall Street, Dow futures are down 76 points, while the NASDAQ futures are off close to 200 points. More details, srnnews.com.
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0: You know, we're at the midweek point now of this campaign to help our friends over at the international nonprofit relief agency Food for the Poor. 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
14: 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It just makes us real, real sad. 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The more we see children are eating the leaves from the trees.
0: 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And at the top of the page, you're going to see a banner that says, Give Food. It's that simple. You'll be giving food. $40 feeds a child for an entire year. $80 feeds two children. You can do the math. 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And all of your generous donations go straight to these children, the people who need it most. By the way, if you don't want to deal with the internet and banners, you can text my name, Larry, to 51555. Text Larry to 51555, and thank you for your generous, generous heart. We appreciate it. There's a lot of problems in the state of Maryland. I know that's the state of my residence. I live in Maryland, and it ain't great. There's a lot going on. CNBC just had a survey of America's top states for business. Maryland ain't one of them. It scored 49th out of 50 in the economy. It scored 46th for cost of doing business. The CNBC poll of all the states found Maryland ranked second worst in the U.S. This is after some pretty good numbers under the 8 years of Larry Hogan, the Republican governor. Also 42nd in economic outlook, 36th in economic performance, and don't even get me started on the cost of electricity. I lay all of this out there not to trash the state that I call home. No, it's to motivate the elected officials who gather in Annapolis and try to fix the problems of this state. And Governor Westmore, who is engaged in a reelection campaign right now that he seems to be waging in Georgia and North Carolina and other states outside of Maryland. It's almost like he's running for national office, isn't it? Westmore has called a special session of the state lawmakers into Annapolis to tackle the most important issues facing the state. No, I'm kidding. He's not interested in tackling any of these issues. In fact, he's interested in tackling something that Marylanders don't care about at all. But he cares about it because he wants to make his overlords in the Democrat Party happy. He's kowtowing to Hakeem Jeffries and Chuck Schumer and everybody else who gives money to national campaigns. He wants to redistrict the one last remaining Republican congressman out of existence because apparently Maryland isn't allowed to have one person speaking on behalf of the opposition party. Joining us right now to discuss this is Maryland State Senator Justin Reedy. And did I lay it out properly there? Because there's a lot of problems you could be talking about in this special session, but it didn't make the list.
15: I think you hit it all right on the head, and the problems you, the only thing I'd add is pretty much all of the problems that you mentioned, the low economic rating, the high taxation, high cost of living, high energy prices, they're all self-inflicted largely.
0: Mm.
15: And they're government policies, either proactively bad or failing to remove restrictions and things that would allow job creators to flourish. Energy, I've been on with you before talking about self-inflicted energy policy where we actively, the state has things that we actively add to people's bills for pet programs that add, that raise the cost.
0: Right.
15: And so it's, yeah, that's what we should be tackling if we were going to come in on a special session, not just trying to help Westmore run for president.
0: So I know that Democrats absolutely dominate in Maryland, but Republicans are still there. You still have a voice. There's still certain ways that you can at least try, especially in the Senate where you work, where you can sort of try to push an agenda

0: Speaker of the House and the Senate President, they have ordered that no bills may be drafted other than the bill they're doing to put a constitutional amendment on the ballot about redistricting. And there's one other sort of election-related issue that's all they're allowing. So they're not even allow bills to be introduced, much less have a hearing or really get into those issues.
1: So wait, so they put this in writing. They are prohibiting anyone from bringing up anything other than redistricting and this other election-related issue.
0: They're prohibiting any bills from being drafted, yes.
1: Oh, okay.
0: They apparently, we're checking, but it appears they legally can do, but it's a terrible look. And frankly, there are colleagues of mine I know on the other side of the aisle that had issues they thought should be brought up, and whether I agree with them or not, we're going into session, and we ought to be able to have that discussion. So we're certainly not going to be quiet about it.
1: Right.
0: Any opportunities we can to bring, we're going to certainly be, we obviously sent out a release and try to let people know what's going on. And it's just very important, Larry, for people to know they're going to ram this. I mean, we're going to fight it, but they're going to probably ram through this constitutional amendment. It's going to go on the ballot for the voters to decide in November. And while we are an overwhelmingly Democratic state, it's important for people to know this constitutional amendment. We haven't seen the language yet, but what it's likely to do is say that they don't have to abide by. So there's a rule in the Maryland Constitution that tries to protect the rights of individuals to say your district, your redistricting needs to at least respect natural boundaries,
1: mm-hmm.
0: be contiguous, and so they want to remove that because that was an obstacle the last time they tried to go to 80 map. As a judge said, no, that would violate some of these things in the Constitution. So this is about removing a constitutional protection. It's not just about whether they decide to move the lines a little bit in the middle of the 10-year cycle.
1: And is that the kind of thing that they just require a simple majority to amend the Constitution?
0: They need 29 senators in the House and 85 delegates in the House. 29.
1: I meant the referendum when the voters
0: sorry,
1: decide.
0: I'm sorry. Sorry. 50% plus one. Yeah. So
1: simple
0: it's a majority.
1: By the way, this whole idea of not having a congressional district that violates a natural boundary. They're talking about the Chesapeake Bay. Andy Harris, the sole Republican conservative who represents a district in Maryland. His entire district is on the east side of the Chesapeake Bay. They want to redraw that district so that half of his district is on the other side of the Bay Bridge. So the congressman would have to go back and forth across a bay to be able to visit his constituents. Typical.
0: And they also want it. Because right now it sort of goes over the top a little too. But what they want to do is be able to cut that all up so that they can make the red district go all the way into some of the more urban areas
1: yes.
0: in Prince George's County.
1: Of course.
0: And making an 80 map. And to me, if you're listening to this and you're not a Republican, I would just say it's really, if you live in Maryland, do you think it's a good idea for the state that is so dependent on the federal government to say we're not going to have one of our 10 representatives, senators and representatives in Washington be a Republican?
1: Right.
0: Don't you think you ought to have at least one? That's the point we've made is, This isn't like it's a 5-3 map right now. This is a 7-1 map, and you're taking away the. I mean, it just doesn't seem smart.
1: Yeah, when Republicans are in the majority in the House, it's good to have one of your guys have seniority so they can get something for that. Or for that matter, when there's a Republican in the White House, it's good to have at least one person from your state who has a good relationship with the administration.
0: It's obvious because we wish it did not, but it puts back and forth a lot at the federal level. So you definitely want to have representation on both sides.
1: We're speaking of Justin Reedy. He is a state senator in Maryland, and this does have national implications. It's why I framed it around Westmore's obvious intention on running for either vice president or president, because he's not campaigning in Maryland. What does that race look like right now? See, I would think you've got Westmore. He has falsified his background, including his military record. There's some stolen valor stuff there, as well as some other things with his college dissertation that he wrote for Oxford, what have you. So he's a bit of a phony in terms of his background, and there's been a whole lot of investigative journalism going on about that. Plus, you've got all of the bad economic news, where Maryland is ranked second to last for business and for the economy right now in the state. You've got problem with our education system, where people are graduating from the government-run schools illiterate. I don't think one person graduated out of Baltimore schools with a proficiency at grade level in math. And then finally, you've got the Francis Scott Key Bridge, which everybody saw a couple of years ago. Cargo ship rammed into it. The bridge collapses. There's Westmore in his shirt sleeves, Johnny on the spot saying he's going to handle it. And they haven't done one

0: damn thing to rebuild that bridge. The guy's incompetent. So, Justin Reedy, why isn't this a governor who is vulnerable right now for reelection?
1: Well, we're a very blue state historically, as you know.
0: We had a governor for 8 years who was a Republican. Yep. He wasn't exactly my model of a Republican, but he was a Republican nonetheless.
1: Well, and I think to win statewide in Maryland, oftentimes you're going to have to be somebody who may not be a lockstep on every issue with maybe how I feel. And I think, you know, Dan Cox running as a Republican nominee, I think his message, and it has been and will continue to be, focused on the energy issues, the economic issues, and competence, and getting back to, like, really controlling the government bureaucracy. Because a lot of that stuff with the bridge, for example, is all the layers of red tape and that could be cut, that should be and could be cut through more quickly. So the race really comes down to, will people be willing to vote no to the Westmore agenda? People don't instinctively, a lot of people in Maryland instinctively will not vote for a Republican. You have to make the case to them that you're actually trying to strike a blow for actual balance and common sense, in how we do our economic policy and our energy policy. Obviously I'm supporting Dan, and trying to help Republican legislators and legislative candidates up and down the ballot, because it's also, you know, the governor and the General Assembly. You need more balance in those two places. And every state office is on the ballot in Maryland this year. So it's an opportunity for us to get out and really make the case to people, and we're certainly trying to do that.
0: All right. Any other issues that could emerge during this special? What are the dates on this special session in Maryland so we can stay on top of it as Westmore and the Democrats attempt to wrestle one more House seat via redistricting rather than actually via the state constitution and the will of the people?
1: Yeah, it's August 3rd through the 5th is the date they've said. They actually have to get this thing for the Constitution passed by the
0: Senate. So it's only 3 days.
1: They're just doing 3 days. But, you know, which my attitude is, look, if you're going to bring us in, let's tackle these big issues. I think if people want to get engaged, they can please contact your state delegates, state senators.
0: Yep.
1: You know, let them know how you feel.
0: Thank you, Senator Reedy. Also, the Annapolis businesses and restaurants are just thrilled with the fact that they're now bringing in all of the lawmakers for 3 days in the middle of the summer tourist season. 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
7: In 1862, Abraham Lincoln signed the Morrill Act, helping states create colleges focused on agriculture, mechanics, science, and practical education. The principle was not centralized control, it was opportunity. Lincoln's Morrill Act reminds us that America can support education without surrendering education to Washington. Why did it matter? Because a free nation needs citizens equipped to work, build, steward, and govern themselves. Scripture gives work a sacred weight. In Genesis, God placed man in the garden to work it and to keep it. Proverbs honors the one who works his land. Paul warns against idleness and calls believers to earn their bread. Why does that still matter today? Because education should form capable people under God, not dependent subjects under bureaucracy.
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0: Zohra Mamdani, the mayor of New York City, ran on the idea that he would arrest Benjamin Netanyahu when he came to New York City to address the United Nations. Of course, anybody with a thinking brain saw that promise that he made to New Yorkers when he was running a year and a half ago and said, well, you can't do that. You're the mayor of New York. You don't conduct America's foreign policy, and you don't have the jurisdiction to arrest a foreign leader coming to the United Nations. You just can't do it. By the way, not to mention the fact that Benjamin Netanyahu is not under indictment. There has been no grand jury and no judge in America, let alone New York City, that has said that Benjamin Netanyahu should be arrested. I mean, by whose authority will the mayor of New York order the arrest of a foreign leader, a prime minister? You need a judge to say, yes, arrest that man. Zohra Mamdani at the time pointed to the International Criminal Court, which is charming, considering that the United States is not a signatory to many of the International Criminal Court's jurisdictions, and they have no jurisdiction. They can't order the arrest of anybody in the United States of America. It just can't happen. Nonetheless, Zohra Mamdani promised it. Then we told you on Monday that in a podcast interview with the New York Times, he said that he was in active discussions with his legal team about how he could arrest Benjamin Netanyahu. And we said at the time that, well, that's just not going to happen. He can't do it. He doesn't have the authority. He's lying to you. By the way, one other note. Well, I'll get to the other note in a moment, because there's even more irony about this liar. About this Marxist liar who will say whatever he needs to say if it means that he can attain power through an election and then hold on to that power. Well, yesterday, Zohra Mamdani, pretending like he's a president, sitting behind a desk with flags behind him, put out a 2-minute recorded video. It's not one of those fun little TikTok videos where he's smiling and goofing around when he talks to you about how he's going to steal your money and redistribute it to the people that he chooses deserves to have your money instead of you. No, this was deadly serious, as he explained to New Yorkers exactly what we've been telling you, which is he has no authority to arrest the Prime Minister of Israel. But he first started by spewing even more lies about Israel and the conflict with Hamas. Here, take a listen.
10: Benjamin Netanyahu is a war criminal, the architect of a horrific genocide against the Palestinian people.
0: Okay, I got to jump in there. You may believe that Benjamin Netanyahu is a war criminal. You may believe that Israel has been engaged in a genocide. But for a person in authority, an elected official and a mayor of our biggest city, to just say it definitively as though it were fact, well, it's just Well, it's just wrong. You may even make the contentions that Benjamin Netanyahu has been accused of being a war criminal and that the International Criminal Court has declared that he should be tried. But he hasn't been. He hasn't been able to make the case. It's almost like Zohra Mamdani is behaving like a tin pot authoritarian despot who just decides that somebody is a criminal and therefore they should be arrested and they should be tried and don't even worry about waiting for a jury to decide. I'm sorry, when a mayor of New York sits there with the authority of his office and proclaims that a prime minister is a war criminal, that should send a chill up your spine. But he's not offering an opinion, he's delivering it as fact. And there are more lies that he delivers as fact. Here, let's take a listen. I won't interrupt again until I do.
10: 73,000 people for the maiming of tens of thousands of children as those who survive undergo amputation without anesthesia. For the targeting of neonatal hospitals and maternity care centers, denying newborns even the chance to live. For the countless people he starved as he blocked food and humanitarian aid from reaching...
0: Okay, I'm sorry, I can't anymore. These are all lies. By the way, did you notice that there's an underscore to this? That there's ominous music that they put together on this video? This is an address behind a desk by the mayor to the people of New York City, and they're scoring it like it's some sort of spooky horror film to make you feel some sort of sense of foreboding and evil as he talks about Benjamin Netanyahu and the state of Israel. It's, everything about this person is a manufactured deception. And every single contention that he has laid out there from allegedly blocking food from going into the Gaza territories, that's a lie. We've seen the storehouses, the warehouses full of food that did make it in, but it was under the control of Hamas, and they wanted the people of Gaza to starve. To targeting hospitals, well, we know for a fact that those hospitals were bases for Hamas terrorists. They deliberately chose hospitals so that if Israel and the IDF was trying to go after the military leaders who were slaughtering innocent Israelis, then the headlines would say, look, they're bombing a hospital. But that hospital was the hub of a tunnel system where, by the way, these Hamas terrorists held innocent Israelis hostage for hundreds of days, raping and starving them. Where's Zohra Mamdani's address about that? Where are his comments calling out the crimes of Hamas? You won't see it. And here's that bit of irony that I wanted to share with you, and I decided to wait till now. If you go back and look at Zohra Mamdani when he was running for mayor, when he was campaigning against Andrew Cuomo, another Democrat, when he was asked, hey, so what's going to happen here? How are you going to arrest Benjamin Netanyahu? Or can you give us your opinion about Hamas and what's going on in Palestinian territories and all that? 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
13: Breaking news this hour from Town Hall. Amit Thomason. The U.S. has carried out an 11th night of military strikes on Iran as President Trump threatens to attack another Iranian nuclear site.
14: This site is called Pickaxe Mountain. It's south of Tehran, the capital of Iran. It is next to the Natanz nuclear enrichment site that Iran has. Now, Trump has said that he believes that centrifuges from Iran's nuclear program may be being moved to Pickaxe Mountain into these tunnels so deeply buried underground in this mountain. Now, Trump isn't saying that he doesn't believe that uranium is at this site yet. Uranium is what's needed to basically make a nuclear weapon.
13: Correspondent Jonathan Gambrell. The president is preparing to attend a dignified transfer ceremony for four American service members recently killed in the Mideast. He'll do so later today, joining family members of the deceased troops at Dover Air Force Base in Delaware. House Speaker Mike Johnson says he has been traveling the country over the past few weeks, says he's heard a lot of concern about the rise of so-called democratic socialism. Johnson says it underscores a dramatic divide between the two big political parties.
15: Everywhere we go, the American people are seeing and understanding, they're articulating in their own way, the stark contrast between the two sides. As we say all the time, this is not your father's Democratic Party. The chasm between the two sides and their visions for America and what we believe, our principles, our priorities, our platforms, has never been more divergent than it is right now.
13: The GOP led House has passed a temporary government funding bill 2 months early, aimed at averting a possible election season government shutdown. Gulf Coast communities filling sandbags, closing beaches before Tropical Storm Bertha brings flooding and powerful winds from the Florida Panhandle to Louisiana. Dow futures down 106 points. NASDAQ futures off 248. Townhall.com.
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18: 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The remains of U.S. Army Private Isabella Gonzalez are expected to return home to Carrollton, Texas today. The 19-year-old Hebron High School graduate died during an attack at an airbase in Jordan. Gonzalez, who was assigned to an Army Air Defense Unit in Germany, is being remembered as a national hero by her hometown community. Tropical Storm Bertha is moving toward the northern Gulf Coast, bringing the threat of heavy rain, coastal flooding, and strong winds from the Florida Panhandle to Louisiana. The storm is expected to make landfall tonight in southeast Louisiana, with tropical storm warnings in effect across the region. Texas Governor Greg Abbott has ordered state agencies to investigate what he calls unlawful birth tourism schemes. The executive order directs health and licensing agencies to identify providers accused of facilitating the practice and pursue possible penalties. Abbott says actions could include license suspensions, contract bans, or other enforcement measures. With your news flash, I'm Trey Westerberg on 930 AM The Answer.
7: Salem Surround presents the Sports Answer on 930 AM, The Answer. Jason Robertson is officially locked in for the Dallas Stars this upcoming season. He has signed a one-year deal worth $12 million, so the two sides are able to avoid arbitration. He was one of 15 restricted free agents who had filed for arbitration back in early July. He led the Stars with 96 points this past season. That includes 45 goals. Texas Rangers baseball, they rout the White Sox yesterday by a 10-0 score. Kumar Rocker picks up his third win of the season. Series continues today. Cal Quantrill on the mound pitching in the finale. And the Houston Astros, they beat the Marlins yesterday 5-3. That series continues today. Peter Lambert will start for the Astros. 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I'm Matt Pauly on AM 930, The Answer.
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0: This is your nation's capital, Washington, D.C. 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But, you know, wherever you are, whatever city you're in, you can hear this program. Just contact Salem. I don't know why I'm telling you that, because if you're hearing me right now, it means you're already on a station that carries the program. But maybe you're traveling, or maybe you have a friend who lives somewhere else who you know wants to start their day with O'Connor and Company. We'll let them know. They can just reach out to Salem and pick us up as an affiliate, and you can be just like our flagship WMAL, and you'll be happy. Coming up, we're going to engage in another front of the culture wars. I do love it when the left and the media and Democrats and all those Republicans, they just want to engage in culture wars. I wish that's all we had to talk about. That'd be great. No. We're tackling a lot of issues. But yes, we are absolutely engaging and responding to the culture war the political left is waging on us. They've been waging it for many years. We're now finally getting re-engaged and fighting back because we see how far they've gone. And the latest is assisted suicide. And I know a lot of you might think euthanasia is a great thing because you've had a loved one who had cancer or dementia. And at some point, they should be able to take their own life or have doctors. But I get it. That's a complicated issue. It is. But when you see how that policy, where the government not only endorses it, but actually participates in it, when you see how that policy plays itself out in a very short amount of time, like in Canada, where people who have mental illness or are depressed are actually encouraged to off themselves, well, then you realize just exactly how horrible this is. But you know what? We're not even going there. We're not even talking about the grand aspect of euthanasia and doctor-assisted suicide. No. We're talking about one little miniature part of it where the governor of New York, Kathy Hochul, is mandating participation in this coercive practice. And there are Catholic nuns who have stood up and said, no, include us out. You know, it's kind of against our religious principles. And the Democrats in New York said, oh, go pound sand, sisters. You will participate in the death culture. We'll talk to Mark Rienzi. He's the president and CEO of the Beckett Fund. They're taking up the cause of those nuns in New York. That's coming up in 30 minutes. Another part of the culture war has to do with how our children are being educated and how our nation is being dragged through the slime and the muck and the grime of leftist culture and cultural Marxism, who can only see America as a force of evil on this planet instead of the last shining light of hope that it actually is. And it's crystallized right now in the management of the Smithsonian Institutes, once the greatest collection of museums America had to offer. It's been infected by the woke mind virus. Well, the president has asked for the administration and for Congress to re-examine the funding and who's making decisions at the Smithsonian. So when you go and learn about American history, you don't learn about how awful America is. The executive director of the Smithsonian was at a hearing yesterday in Congress in the House of Representatives. And trying to grab her name here. Anthea Hartig. Anthea Hartig. She is the Smithsonian National Museum of America History Director. And let's kick things off here with some of the questions and answers. We start with Tim Burchett, who chaired this subcommittee. Go ahead, Congressman Burchett.
1: The many examples of politicization of the museum are well documented in the comprehensive report the White House Domestic Policy Council recently issued on July 4th, the nation's 250th anniversary. The report makes clear that the museum's woke exhibits and materials reflect a broader vision held by the museum leadership, particularly its director, Dr. Aletha Hartig, who is here today with us. Dr. Hartig proudly takes credit for changing the museum's mission statement, which no longer uses the term American history or refers to the infinite richness of that history. The museum is now guided by an interpretive plan that ensures all topics focus on the core issues of our time. And do we want to guess what they are?
0: All topics. He means all topics. Imagine taking your children to the museum and suddenly seeing, softcore gay porn on the walls. I wish I were kidding, but here's more from Congressman Burchett. Clip 9, please.
2: So I recognize some of the images from Entertainment Nation and from, I think, some other sources, but let me, I think, tell you what I think is most important.
1: Ma'am, you have pictures of bondage. You have some overtly sexual things up there. You have transgendered folks. I assume that's what they are. And some, I don't care who it is. It's still, not a fan, I can tell you that. But in another exhibit, a six-year-old girl asked why she doesn't have male genitalia. Do you really think that content is appropriate for children? I mean, do you think little girls have penises? I mean, let's get to the basics of this. Do you think that's appropriate?
0: The short answer, yes. She does think it's appropriate. Otherwise, she wouldn't have overseen it being put in the museum in the first place. I commend Chairman Burchett for his patience and his restraint, because I don't think I would just sit there and say, hey, do you think that's appropriate? Congressman Brandon Gill, who we mentioned earlier in the program, had a series of great moments with this woman. Let's start with clip 10.
3: Is Mickey Mouse racist?
2: Mickey Mouse is not racist.
3: It's not racist. According to the Smithsonian Institution, one of your exhibits referenced Mickey Mouse as representing, quote, vestiges of longstanding traditions of blackface minstrelsy. Would you describe that as racist?
2: No, the historical trajectory of the origins of Mickey Mouse tied directly
3: So Mickey Mouse is rooted in racism. Is that your testimony?
2: No, sir, it's rooted in minstrelsy.
3: Minstrelsy, and you don't think that blackface minstrelsy is racist?
2: It has certain obvious racial overtones that have been well documented.
3: Do you think that that's problematic, that Mickey Mouse also has those racial overtones?
2: It's not for me to determine what's problematic. It's determined to me what's accurate.
0: Brandon Gill is so good at this, and his deadpan, straightforward approach is exactly what many members of the House of Representatives should be adopting at the moment. I hope they're all learning from this. I cannot wait. Oh, Chris DeGaulle is just 2 weeks away from winning his primary in August for Missouri 6. DeGaulle is going to be brilliant at these hearings. I cannot wait for him to be questioning some of these people. More from Brandon Gill here when he focuses on a study guide that the Smithsonian promoted and made sure that children had in their hands that focused on white supremacy. You'd be amazed at what is a perfect example of white supremacy. Go ahead, Congressman Gill.
3: Yes. Is it important to be polite?
2: Excuse me, sir?
3: Is it important to be polite?
2: Yes, sir.
3: It's also interesting because the same mass action toolkit that your organization has been promoting references politeness as a defining characteristic of white supremacy culture. Ma'am, are you a white supremacist?
2: No, sir.
3: You're not. Can you help me square why your organization says that being polite is part of being a white supremacist?
2: I'm not exactly familiar with that passage of the mass action toolkit, which is
3: I can show you
2: one
3: the passage
2: that we developed.
3: Right here.
2: I don't.
0: By the way, this is a loophole she kept trying to get out of. Well, we didn't develop that. But if they're utilizing it, if they're promoting it, if they're encouraging visitors, especially school groups, to have these tools at their disposal, they own it. Sorry, you can't weasel out of this garbage. But this is what they try to do. A little bit more from Brandon Gill, who, again, was magnificent.
3: What is Latina power?
2: What is Latino power?
3: Latina power.
2: Latina power would be the forces derived from being a Latina.
3: Do you think that it's appropriate for the Smithsonian Institution to sell Latina power paraphernalia? Hats, mugs, other things that say Latina power?
2: I believe that the merchandise our store sells.
3: I'm asking you if it's appropriate.
2: Tries to reflect the richness of the communities.
3: So your testimony is that it is appropriate?
2: Those are your words, sir.
3: I'm asking you, is it appropriate?
0: You could just answer the question and put it in your words, but she refused to do so because she saw that she was stuck. And there was more. Congressman Fallon asked a simple question about America. This is a question posed to the person in charge of the Smithsonian Museum, the Institute on American History. Do you think America is a great country? Go ahead.
4: Director, do you love the United States of America?
2: I do unequivocally.
4: Wonderful. I do as well. We agree. And on balance, do you believe the United States has been a force of good in the world? On balance.
2: The United States is the world's longest consecutive running democracy. And
4: so I would take that as a yes.
2: Truly.
4: Yeah, and just because we've limited time. Yes? So
2: yes, sir.
4: Two out of two. Okay. And you believe we still are today?
2: Pardon me, sir?
4: And you believe we still are today?
2: Absolutely.
4: Yes, wonderful. So the United States, would you agree with the statement that we're the greatest nation history has ever known?
2: I think that I would refer judgment in terms of...
4: All right, so I got to take that as a no because it's an easy answer. Yes, yes, yes. So we got 3 out of 4. That's not bad.
0: So are we a great country on balance? Yes. Are we the greatest country? I would like... The follow-up question is, what country in history of the world has been greater than America? And either way, if you're stumped on that, why are you in charge of the Smithsonian?
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1: I don't know what it is, but I'm digging it. Well done, Alex. I like that one. Grooving in on the much improved bumper music over the last couple of months. Aaron O'Connor and Company. Coming up, why do Democrats hate nuns? Good question. We'll get into that in a bit. But first, we've got more from this hearing yesterday. You want more? We got more. The Smithsonian Institution, this woman who is standing by her woke ideology and how it's been on display. Literally at the Smithsonian Institute. And we've got the response, by the way. There was one Democrat who really wanted to speak up and sort of push back on all this. Her name is Jasmine Crockett. And boy, oh boy, she's going out with a bang, that jazzy butterfly eyelash Crockett. We'll get to that in a second. But first, Nancy Mace, also in her final months as a congresswoman there, had a salient question to this woman, I believe. I don't want to misgender her. Well, let's see how this goes. Go ahead, Nancy Mace.
2: Do you believe that men can become women?
3: Ma'am, as the director of the museum, that's not relevant in this case.
2: It's very relevant. You've got men dressed up as women, and you have them on displays in front of kids. Do you think men can become women, yes or no?
3: So RuPaul's Drag Race, which is the...
2: It's a man. RuPaul is a man who dresses right. like a woman, right. literally.
3: Correct.
2: What is a woman, Dr. Hartig?
3: As a director and as a historian, it's not my opportunity.
2: You sexualize the American History Museum, so this is a fair question. What is a woman?
3: So at the museum...
2: What is a woman?
3: We strive to represent and not categorize all...
2: Okay.
1: There you go. We try not to categorize things. And listen, I'm torn on this because there's a lot to go after here, as Congressman Burchett laid out there with the pictures of bondage and orgies and all this other stuff. For some reason, they fixated on RuPaul. And, you know, I don't know if Republicans need to be waging war on RuPaul in the halls of Congress at the moment. Although, as it pertains to the Smithsonian Institute's Museum on American History, maybe you could instead make the case not just the fact that RuPaul is a drag queen and all that stuff, but make the case that is this really worthy of a museum exhibit on American culture? Is this really represented, or is it really more of sort of a narrow fringe of our American culture, and maybe deserves to be in another museum, but not one that focuses on American history? Oh, and while you're at it, answer the damn question. What's a woman? Jasmine Crockett's a woman, as far as I know. Last we heard from her, she was saying that she lost her primary to James Tallarico in Texas because Democrats are racist, and, well, no argument here. But then she decided that this whole hearing was racist, and then somehow who you rooted for in the World Cup final was racist. And I don't get it, but Jasmine does. So let's go to Jasmine Crockett, clip 15.
4: Welcome to the Republicans' White Pride Rally disguised as a congressional hearing.
1: I mean, that you got to hand it to her. It's a good way to kick things off. And then she continued, clip 16.
4: The World Cup that captured the imaginations of the entire world when they saw all of these people of color that was playing for all these teams. And ultimately, if you recall, the last two teams, it was Argentina and Spain. And it seemed like the vast majority of the world was rooting for Argentina, or actually against Argentina, right? And why was that? Just give me an explanation if you could guess, if you'll just let them finish the answer.
5: Spain had the best team. Maybe that's why they were rooting for them.
4: There's also a racist history that
6: Mr.
4: exists.
6: Mr. Beyer, you're recognized.
4: Thank you.
1: Andrew Breitbart used to make fun of, you remember that guy, Touré? Touré still shows up sometimes. But Touré had a show on MSNBC when Andrew Breitbart was still with us. God bless his soul. And Touré, everything that happened in America, Touré would say, well, that's because of racism. And so Andrew used to tweet at him on Twitter all the time saying, this plate of broccoli is racist, to just point out the absurdity of this racially focused derangement, that anything that happens in the world is because of racism. So if you were rooting against Argentina, it was because you were racist. By the way, maybe people were rooting against Argentina because they just won the World Cup. And they would like to see some fresh blood or what have you. I don't know. All right, quickly, do we have time for Lauren? We don't have time for Lauren. It was a great hearing. Go check out all of the clips yourselves. And, of course, I'm with you. I'm doing the exact same thing you're doing right now, which is don't just have a hearing. Do something. Well, this is the Oversight Committee, and I believe they are going to come up with some things to do with regard to funding and with regard to direction about how your money is spent and how the Smithsonian represents America to your children and to the rest of the world. 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
8: 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Anthony Holm brings sharp, straight talk insight into Texas politics, policy, and conservative values. He takes on the big questions. Where's Texas headed? What's happening to our Constitution? And how do conservatives push back in a culture that seems determined to silence us? Politics with the Big Dogs equips listeners with the knowledge they need to stand strong in today's political climate. Anthony's not just another voice. He's a constitutional conservative and Republican trial lawyer who knows what's at stake for Texas families. If you're looking for clarity in the middle of confusion, this is where you'll find it. Tune in every Saturday at 10 a.m. for Politics with the Big Dogs, right here on 9:30 a.m. The Answer. And don't forget, visit politicswiththebigdogs.com for more.
9: SRN News, I'm Rich Thomason in Washington. The U.S. has carried out an 11th night of military strikes on Iran as President Trump threatens to attack another Iranian nuclear site, the site called Pickaxe Mountain. The president is preparing to attend a dignified transfer ceremony for four American service members recently killed in the Mideast. He'll do so later today, joining family members of the deceased troops at Dover Air Force Base in Delaware. House Speaker Mike Johnson says he's been traveling around the country in the past few weeks, says he's heard a lot of concern among Americans about the rise of so-called democratic socialism. The GOP-led House has passed a temporary government funding bill 2 months early. It's aimed at averting a possible election season government shutdown. Watching Wall Street ahead of this morning's opening bell, Dow futures down 112 points. More details at srnnews.com.
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11: In 1862, Abraham Lincoln signed the Morrill Act, helping states create colleges focused on agriculture, mechanics, science, and practical education. The principle was not centralized control, it was opportunity. Lincoln's Morrill Act reminds us that America can support education without surrendering education to Washington. Why did it matter? Because a free nation needs citizens equipped to work, build, steward, and govern themselves. Scripture gives work a sacred weight. In Genesis, God placed man in the garden to work it and to keep it. Proverbs honors the one who works his land. Paul warns against idleness and calls believers to earn their bread. Why does that still matter today? Because education should form capable people under God, not dependent subjects under bureaucracy.
12: Hello, Americans. I'm Todd Stearns. 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
13: The Minnesota Star Tribune celebrated Governor Tim Walz's decision to grant clemency to a man who sexually assaulted a young child. The case of Tu Lu Vang has drawn nationwide attention to the Democrat governor. Vang was convicted of raping a 10-year-old girl many times over several years. The Minnesota Board of Pardons, which includes the governor, voted to grant clemency and set the man free. Secretary of State Marco Rubio intervened and ordered Vang to be deported for committing what he called heinous crimes against a child. The Star Tribune praised Walz for setting the child rapist free, likening the attacker's actions to those who stormed the U.S. Capitol on January the 6th. House Majority Whip Tom Emmer, the Republican from Minnesota, condemned the newspaper, said no one should be reading a depraved rag calling them sick. My advice? Cancel your subscription to the Minnesota Star Tribune, ladies and gentlemen. I'm Todd Stearns.
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1: If I told you that there was a country on this planet that mandates that people who are suffering from illness or other calamities would be forced to take their lives, especially if they're terminally ill, you'd think that that was some sort of dystopian nightmare out of a George Orwell book, right? If I told you that there was a law that forced hospitals and caregivers to coerce those patients into ending their life, you would be horrified by it. If I told you that that government forced people with deeply held religious beliefs against suicide to set aside their religion and coerce people into killing themselves, you'd be outraged. Well, now I need to tell you, sadly, that this isn't some crazy utopian authoritarian country somewhere on the planet that you've never heard of. It's the state of New York. There are four orders of Catholic nuns and Catholic healthcare ministries that are now suing the state of New York because they say the new law forces them to help terminally ill patients kill themselves. That's happening right now in the United States. Joining us is Mike Rienzi. He's the president and CEO of the Beckett Fund, and this is exactly the kind of case that the Beckett Fund will take up. And you often are quite successful. I appreciate you joining us. Am I overstating the case? Tell me about this law in New York and exactly how it's being applied to these sisters.
15: Yeah, good morning, Larry. Thanks for having me. It's an absolutely outrageous law. New York is basically saying to its citizens, there's no place you can go when you're sick. There's no place you can go where the government's not going to make you get offered suicide pills at your lowest moment. And these wonderful religious orders of nuns, they give their lives to caring for elderly, disabled, people with incurable cancer, people who are near death. And they're Catholic. They love them and they care for them until their natural death, but they won't hasten the death. They won't tell them that they should kill themselves. And the state of New York is saying to them, from now on, starting on August 5th, you must offer people at their lowest moment, hey, you could always kill yourself. And that's as outrageous and dystopian as you said. You mentioned George Orwell. There's a part of it that is straight out of 1984 where the government says on the death certificates, you know, people die by taking the suicide pills, but the government requires you to write on the death certificate that they died from cancer or whatever the underlying illness is that didn't kill them. Because they want to manage how everybody sees this. So
1: yeah, they don't want
15: really
1: the statistics.
15: It's outrageous and dystopian.
1: Yep. They don't want the statistics to show exactly what they're doing, which is exactly what we're seeing in Canada right now. I mentioned this earlier in the program where Canada is incredibly coercive with their use of doctor-assisted suicide euthanasia. And it includes people who are mentally ill, people who are suffering from depression. Is this in New York, is it just for a terminally ill patient, somebody with stage 4 cancer and that sort of thing?
15: Today, it is just for somebody with a diagnosis that says they're going to die within 6 months. But we can look around the world and know that that is not where it stops. It goes, it will go to depression. It will be teenagers before you know it, like it is in Europe.
1: Yeah.
15: These things never stay in the box that, that somebody tries to tell you they'll stay in. And really, here's what's most disgusting about it. New York is doing all of this in the name of patients' choice, in the name of autonomy. But there are millions of people who actually don't buy the government's suicide cult view of the world that, hey, when the going gets tough, you should tell your mom or dad to just kill themselves. And for all those people, New York is taking away the choice to go to a religious provider, to go to somebody who shares their beliefs, and to go to somebody who, when they deliver a really bad diagnosis, is going to encourage you and not say, but, you know, you could always just kill yourself. It'd be cheaper and easier that way. That's really awful.
1: You know, my father last year, we lost my father, but he was in his final months, and my mother couldn't take care of him anymore. We had to find a place for him, and I researched all the places. He lived in Oregon, sir. You know, Oregon has incredibly, incredibly aggressive doctor-assisted suicide laws. I think yep. They were the first state in the nation to have them. I specifically sought out a care facility that was run by religious Christians who, although acknowledging that it was legal in Oregon, they didn't permit it on their premises. They had the ability to say, yeah, we don't participate in that. You want to go elsewhere if you want to participate in that. Do these nuns, do these caregivers who were Catholic and have deeply held beliefs against this sort of thing, they don't have the right to do that in the state of New York now?
15: Yeah, New York saw what Oregon did and said, well, we can one-up that, right? So New York looks at Oregon and says, that's not good enough. Oregon actually has decent protections for religious providers who want nothing to do with it. New York doesn't let religious institutions get out of it. They have to allow their employees or visiting doctors to offer it. They have to counsel people about its availability. So unfortunately, New York is trying to be worse than Oregon on this, and they are trying to drag the religious providers into it.
1: Absolutely ghoulish. Tell me about these nuns. You've got four orders of nuns, Dominican Sisters of Hawthorne, Carmelite Sisters for the Aged and Infirm. These are women who have dedicated their lives to care for people who are terminally ill in their lowest point and help them sort of meet their end with grace and with

0: are as wonderful as you could possibly imagine. I'll just, for one example, the Dominican Sisters of Hawthorne, they run a home for poor people with incurable cancer, right? There's only two ways into their home. You have incurable cancer and you're going to die, and you're poor and you have no place else to go. And for more than 100 years, these women have been caring for people in that situation who have no ability to pay. But of course, they love them. All of these orders say, we love the old dying people like they are Jesus himself. And so they will never agree to help murder the person, to help kill the person. And the government is basically saying, well, sorry, sister, you can't do it your way anymore. You have to do it the government's way. And in the name of choice and autonomy, they're saying to everybody in the state of New York, you can't go anywhere without being offered the suicide pills that I think you should be offered on your worst day. And there's no way that's legal. There's no way these sisters are going to do it anyway. There's no world in which the state ever gets what it wants here.
1: Right.
0: And it's blatantly illegal.
2: Mark Rienzi is the president and CEO of the Beckett Fund. BeckettFund.org, by the way, so you can take a look at what they do and how effective they are when they do it. I said you got a pretty good track record here. Tell me about the federal courts that are going to be part of the path for you, because I'm suspecting the state of New York is going to fight this as far as they can.
0: I assume New York will fight. I assume New York will resist. We'll be in federal court in Albany first, and then at the Second Circuit Court of Appeals, and then
2: Second Circuit,
0: if necessary, we go to the U.S. Supreme Court. The Beckett Fund, we're pretty good at this. We've got a great track record at the Supreme Court and elsewhere. And the facts and the situation are just egregiously bad in New York. So we expect the courts will get this right, and New York will have to back down and let people live out their lives the way they want to, and let people deliver health care according to their religious beliefs and not according to the state's dystopian suicide cult.
2: People who are tolerant of or supportive of the idea of euthanasia and doctor-assisted suicide, listen, I have compassion for them. I recognize that this is a complicated and nuanced issue, and I recognize that nobody wants to see human suffering, especially when it's a loved one. I do. I get that, obviously. Everybody should understand how important this issue is to people, and sometimes it crosses political lines. I think the element here that is so offensive is the coercion. The fact that if somebody chooses specifically to go to a facility where this is not going to be offered to them, when they're vulnerable, when they're at their lowest point, when they're tempted to do something like this, that's not even going to be on the plate for them. That seems fundamentally compassionate as well. It's dueling compassions here, and I think we need to have a good way, Mark, of being able to debate these issues while not losing sight of the humanity of those who, because of their own personal beliefs, think that this should be an option.
0: Absolutely right, and I agree with you. Many people come to these views out of compassion, but I don't think anybody should take the view that you're not allowed to be in a place that says we don't want to do suicide. That's what's particularly crazy. And I'll say one more thing that's outrageous about what New York is doing here. New York is picking a group of people based on their disability, based on the fact that they are sick and their bodies are broken down, and they are taking away a protection that exists for everybody else in the state. Everybody else in the state, if somebody offers to help you kill yourself, that's a crime. But New York is taking that protection away from one group of people, the disabled, people who've got a disability so bad they're going to die soon.
2: That is a great point.
0: That's outrageous. That also violates federal law.
2: Yeah.
0: The government's not allowed to look at some of us and say, well, your life's not worth quite as much as the other guy, therefore we won't protect you. But that's what New York's doing. It's wrong, it's illegal, and they're going
2: to
0: lose.
2: I hate to raise this specter, but I feel like I need to. You know, it's in the news how expensive health care costs are right now, health insurance costs. There's a lot of reasons for that, but it's certainly hurting certain states that are upside down with their Medicaid costs. Medicare has some issues with this as well. We also know that New York has been incredibly generous to illegal immigrants and offering them health care on the public dole, even though it's against federal law to do that. They find a way to do it. Is this push for euthanasia on patients who, let's face it, if you're terminally ill and you've been undergoing care for a terminal illness, it means that you're expensive to the state. The state is spending a lot of money to keep you alive. I hate to say it, but are they forcing this and being so aggressive with doctor-assisted suicide because they want to save money?
0: I don't want to say I know their motives, but I know enough about how the world works to know that you can start with this as a choice.

0: but it will not be long till the insurance companies or the government or somebody says, huh, it's a lot cheaper to kill grandma than to save her, right? Killing people is cheaper than treating people. And so I think part of the reason to fight it is that whatever anybody tells you today in nice words about your nice little choice and how limited it is, when you start putting this stuff in, it will not be long till the insurance companies or the bean counters or somebody says, huh, it's actually a lot easier if we can get a few more of those people to kill themselves than if we have to treat them and take care of them. And I think that's, you know, that's a terrible thing, but I think it's absolutely the way the world works. So.
1: Absolutely heartbreaking. Real fast, this law goes into effect the first week of August, is that right?
0: August 5th.
1: And you already have your date in court, or do you have to wait until the law is in place before you file?
0: We'll be asking the judge today for a court date.
1: Mark Rienzi, appreciate it. Appreciate everybody at Beckett Fund, especially you as president and CEO, for taking up these causes and fighting in the good name of Mr. Beckett. I appreciate you joining us.
0: Thank you, Larry.
1: Absolutely heartbreaking, and the kind of thing that gets us going over here on this show. So we'll be taking a sharp look at that and keeping our eye on everything going on in New York. I want to talk to you about the supplements that I've been taking for the pain that I was enduring in May. I didn't tell a lot of people on the air about it, but I had sciatica. Anyone who saw me limping, you saw that I had trouble getting around. I had to go to a wedding, actually, for one of the midshipmen that we sponsored at the Naval Academy. 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
5: The Minnesota Star Tribune celebrated Governor Tim Walz's decision to grant clemency to a man who sexually assaulted a young child. The case of Tu Lu Vang has drawn nationwide attention to the Democrat governor. Vang was convicted of raping a 10-year-old girl many times over several years. The Minnesota Board of Pardons, which includes the governor, voted to grant clemency and set the man free. Secretary of State Marco Rubio intervened and ordered Vang to be deported for committing what he called heinous crimes against a child. The Star Tribune praised Waltz for setting the child rapist free, likening the attacker's actions to those who stormed the U.S. Capitol on January the 6th. House Majority Whip Tom Emmer, the Republican from Minnesota, condemned the newspaper, said no one should be reading a depraved rag calling them sick. My advice? Cancel your subscription to the Minnesota Star Tribune, ladies and gentlemen. I'm Todd Stearns.
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2: 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The Answer.

0: There are a few truths in life that I know that I can take to the bank, I can hang my hat on, I can go to bed and rest easy knowing that certain things are just the truth. Not factual, the truth. And one of those things is that there's no problem with illegal immigrants or non-citizens registering to vote or voting at all, for that matter. It's just not a thing. It just doesn't happen. Jake Tapper told me. So that's good enough, right? Except yesterday, it happened. Governor of New Jersey made a big announcement about what they discovered, what they're admitting to discovering, and the laughable reason that it happened, where thousands of non-citizens were registered to vote. We'll get into those details and that admission and the ridiculous spin coming up in just 60 seconds. But first, I want to tell you about this campaign that we've got going for the International Nonprofit Relief Agency, Food for the Poor. They work all year round to deliver meals to the poorest of the poor throughout our own hemisphere, 17 Caribbean and Latin American countries. And so we're asking you to help their efforts. We've got a couple of weeks here where we're raising money for Food for the Poor. We're tapping into your very generous and charitable heart. And I want you to hear where your money goes, who's benefiting from every dollar you can contribute. Here's Linda, a volunteer for Food for the Poor.
1: When you see the hunger, when you see the need, you go out on the field, even if they haven't eaten for 1 or 2 days, it just makes us real, real sad. The more we do, the more we see the need. The more places we go, the more we find people starving. The more we see children are eating the leaves from the trees.
0: 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Click on that banner, and thank you. God bless you for that. Yesterday in the state of New Jersey, Governor Mikey Sherrill made an announcement. She confirmed something that happened in that state, something that Jake Tapper and George Stephanopoulos and every Democrat in Congress tells me never happens. Here's the governor making that announcement.
2: In June of 2023, nearly 3 years before I became governor, a serious software error in New Jersey's motor vehicle system led to the improper voter registration of what we believe to be roughly 6,600 people in our state. When New Jerseyans applied for a driver's license or identification at the MVC, they were asked if they wanted to register to vote. In the case of this error, some individuals indicated that they weren't citizens and weren't eligible to vote, but the software registered them anyway. The error in the software was corrected a year later in June of 2024. That is more than 2 years ago. I learned of this last Wednesday, and I immediately ordered my chief counsel to launch a comprehensive investigation. Currently, the Division of Elections is working to ensure anyone who is illegally registered is removed from the voter rolls.
0: Wow. There's a lot to unpack there. Let's just be clear. She learned about it Wednesday. What happened Thursday? Thursday night, the president addressed the nation and talked about how non-citizens were registered to vote. And we've gone through an entire week's worth of a news cycle where people like Mikey Sherrill, her colleagues, and people in the media who carry her water have been saying that the president was lying to you. She knew. She knew the day before the president gave that speech that this had happened in her own state. And only now is she saying something about it. By the way, if they're admitting to 6,600 that for a software glitch this happened, something tells me deep down that it's a much larger number than just 6,600. By the way, the rest of the speech that she delivered yesterday was an attack on Donald Trump, because apparently he's the problem here. Embedded into the statement that you just heard And the idea that it's a software glitch, that's all it is, it was a software glitch, was something actually even more deeply concerning about the way we have people register to vote right now. Did you hear? They said, you know, they were asked on the touch screen if they wanted to register to vote, and they also indicated that they were not citizens. You see, the problem here is that we're conducting our voter registration on the honor system. When you go to get your registration or your driver's license or what have you, you're asked a question. Are you a citizen and can you legally vote? And then it's incumbent on you to be truthful about that. And this system right here screwed up even further, according to the governor of New Jersey, who's just to screw up everybody, screwed up even further by allowing those who actually truthfully, voluntarily said, no, I'm not a citizen, let them register anyway. What about all the people who lie and violate the honor system? I don't know. If you're breaking our immigration laws and breaking our border laws and coming into the country illegally and working in the country illegally and you continue to break our laws, maybe you don't have a whole lot of honor to bring to the table on the honor system, and you don't tell the truth when you're asked at the DMV if you're a citizen. So you say, yeah, I'm a citizen, and they get to register too. That's the bigger thing, and it ain't a software glitch. Pass the SAVE Act.
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14: Breaking news this hour from Town Hall. I'm Rex Thomason. Iran's neighbors are on a high state of alert as the U.S. and Iran continue exchanging fire. Diplomatic efforts to end the war languish. Both Bahrain and Saudi Arabia warn of Iranian missile attacks. Secretary of State Rubio says that allowing Iran to control the all-important Strait of Hormuz would send the wrong message to potential adversaries around the globe.
15: If we create a precedent in the Middle East where a nation state can decide that they are going to control an international waterway, charge a toll, and if you don't, them blow up your ships, we have created a very dangerous precedent, which will repeat itself in other parts of the world, including in this region. So what is at stake here is not simply the issue of what's happening in the Straits of Hormuz. It's a very fundamental principle about freedom of navigation.
14: The war has strained global energy supplies, and Iranian-backed Houthi rebels are also threatening Saudi oil tankers. AAA's national average for a gallon of regular gasoline, $4.06. This morning, it's up about a nickel from yesterday. President Trump is not closing the door entirely on diplomacy in the Mideast.
7: While sitting alongside Lebanese President Joseph Aoun, President Trump said he would be willing to speak with Hezbollah as part of an effort to bring greater peace and stability to the Middle East.
10: But I would speak to Hezbollah. Yeah. I speak to everybody. I'll speak to people that a lot of people think I shouldn't be speaking to, and things work out. I would say this, if the president wanted me to speak to Hezbollah, you know, he's lived with Hezbollah for a long time. And if the president wanted me to speak to Hezbollah, I would.
7: Hezbollah remains a U.S.-designated foreign terrorist organization. Willie Nelson, The White House.
14: People along the Gulf Coast, most familiar with the drill, fill the sandbags and batten down the hatches ahead of a tropical storm. This time, the storm is named Bertha, expected to make landfall in Louisiana late tonight or early tomorrow morning. Ahead of this morning's Wall Street opening bell, Dow futures are down 103 points. NASDAQ futures off 287. More on these stories, townhall.com.
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17: 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Tropical storm Bertha is moving toward the northern Gulf Coast, bringing the threat of heavy rain, coastal flooding, and strong winds from the Florida Panhandle to Louisiana. The storm is expected to make landfall tonight in southeast Louisiana, with tropical storm warnings in effect across the region. Texas Governor Greg Abbott has ordered state agencies to investigate what he calls unlawful birth tourism schemes. The executive order directs health and licensing agencies to identify providers accused of facilitating the practice and pursue possible penalties. Abbott says actions could include license suspensions, contract bans, or other enforcement measures. The remains of U.S. Army Private Isabella Gonzalez are expected to return home to Carrollton, Texas today. The 19-year-old Hebron High School graduate died during an attack at an airbase in Jordan. Gonzalez, who was assigned to an Army Air Defense Unit in Germany, is being remembered as a national hero by her hometown community. With your news flash, I'm Trey Westerberg on 9:30 a.m. The Answer.
18: Salem Surround presents the Sports Answer on 9:30 a.m. The Answer. Houston Texans wide receiver Nico Collins was not a full participant in the team's offseason program, but there is no injury concern as the team is getting set for training camp. As he spoke with KPRC, and he said there was no injury, but they just had a workload plan to make sure that he would be in good shape as the season does get started. Houston Astros of baseball, they beat the Marlins yesterday by a 5-3 score. They get home runs from Jeremy Pena and Isak Paredes. The series does continue today. Peter Lambert will pitch for the Astros. And the Rangers yesterday, they beat the White Sox by a 10-0 score. That series wraps up today. Cal Quantrill on the mound. He's 3-2. Salem Surround, San Antonio's premier digital marketing agency. Learn more at salemsurround.com/San Antonio. I'm Matt Pauley on AM 930, The Answer.
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20: In 1862, Abraham Lincoln signed the Morrill Act, helping states create colleges focused on agriculture, mechanics, science, and practical education. The principle was not centralized control, it was opportunity. Lincoln's Morrill Act reminds us that America can support education without surrendering education to Washington. Why did it matter? Because a free nation needs citizens equipped to work, build, steward, and govern themselves. Scripture gives work a sacred weight. In Genesis, God placed man in the garden to work it and to keep it. Proverbs honors the one who works his land. Paul warns against idleness and calls believers to earn their bread. Why does that still matter today? Because education should form capable people under God, not dependent subjects under bureaucracy.
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3: Some breaking news as we come into the studio on a Wednesday. President Trump is saying that for every ship that Iran fires on, we'll take out another power plant or an energy facility of some kind in Iran. I wonder at what point we're going to turn Iran into a parking lot. And that's a terrible thing to say, but I'm getting to a point where I wonder what it's going to take for us to complete this war with Iran. How long can this go? How long can you try to play ball with a bunch of bad faith actors? How long can you have a ceasefire? Ceasefire, they break. We try to talk them into doing the ceasefire again. They want to do the ceasefire again, but then they break it. They shred the memorandum of understanding by just doing whatever they want to do. And yesterday, the Secretary of War, Pete Buttigieg, tried to testify. What's that? Did I say Pete Buttigieg? My gosh. Is it time for me to have another vacation? Tracy just yelled at me. I thought, what's going on? Are you having a stroke in there? I said Pete Buttigieg? Gosh. Well, maybe I'm wondering about what's going to happen in 2028. Where's he been lately? Come to think of it. That was weird. I'm sorry. All right, take two. Yesterday, Secretary of War Pete Hegseth attempted to deliver an opening statement before the Senate committee chaired by Susan Collins over asking for more funds for Iran, I mean, for the war with Iran. And I'm going to... We have the whole thing here, guys? Do we have the entire clip of Pete Buttigieg, a.k.a. Hegseth? Or is this 39 seconds? Okay, we need the whole thing. I sent it. Let's do the whole thing like we needed to be. I'll hold this for you because you got to hear all 4 minutes of it. It is wild. It is wild. I think by my count, Hegseth attempted to deliver an opening statement, a powerful, important message, and I believe he was interrupted 4 times by lunatics in the gallery who unfurled giant banners saying stop the Iran war. The Democrats, of course, are against the Iran war, and incidentally, that reminds me. You remember, if you're against this war all out, if you don't think that Iran should be stopped from being able to detonate a nuke, if you're okay with those lunatic mullahs possessing a nuclear weapon, understand in your opposition, you're on the side of the Democrats. Because every single one of them is opposed to this Iran war. I believe with all of my heart that if Joe Biden were in office, or Kamala Harris, or Pete Buttigieg, or Gavin Newsom, or any of them, the Democrats will be all on board with precisely what's going on in Iran right now. We talked about it last night in Sarasota. And wow, what a wonderful event we had over at a wonderful venue, Der Dutchman, right? Der Dutchman Bakery, and I had the chicken. Somebody recommended it. Unbelievable. I'll be back. Hugh Hewitt and I were on stage in front of hundreds of people. A great crowd. The room was filled. A bunch of wonderful patriots. It's so fun to go to an event like that and just be lifted up by all those smiling faces and just a room full of people who love this country, who came out on a Tuesday night and just enjoyed our conversation. And I must say, it was kind of neat because, as I predicted, you got Hugh, Mr. Washington Establishment Hewitt, colliding with Mike, America First, Gallagher. And it was a good evening. I mean, it was like, and of course, Hugh and I have worked together and have known each other for decades, so we're comfortable with each other, and we are friends. But, you know, even when we disagreed, it was not mean. It was just great. I almost fell off the chair when he extolled the virtues of Supreme Court Chief Justice John Roberts and Amy Coney Barrett, calling them two of the best jurists we've ever had. And when he, of course, reaffirmed his support for Susan Collins. So I had to kind of get him back in line on that, to smack him around a little bit on that. But that, we had a great time. And thank you if you came out last night in Sarasota to join us. We had a blast. It was just a joyful evening. And we talked about this last night, about how this comes to an end. How does this conclude? And how, because remember, we're anxious, we're nervous. I don't like gas prices going over $4 a gallon. I don't like soldiers coming home in body bags. Went over to get breakfast today at a little place that I usually eat at before the show, right by the studios here, and it was a lobby full of soldiers. And they were all waiting, I guess, to get picked up. You know, CENTCOM is in Tampa Bay. So there's a lot of military activity here. And a few of them were trying to get breakfast, and I could tell, look, these are young men and women serving their country. I kind of whispered to the waitress, can you get those folks over there and make sure I get all their bills? And don't tell them who paid it. And she was so excited, and they were so excited, and they were so grateful. And they didn't know. They kept looking around, and I was just eating my eggs and looking down, not making eye contact. But it felt really good to do something nice for those who serve. Look, I think about three of those young men and women were killed this weekend. And it's just heartbreaking. We've lost 17, maybe 18. One of the soldiers has not yet been recovered. And I don't know where we go from here. I wish I was a foreign policy expert and I was in a position to advise President Trump. I'm not going to advise Pete Hegseth or Donald Trump of anything. I just want this thing to come to a conclusion. But again, breaking news, Trump has just said anytime Iran shoots at a ship in the Strait of Hormuz, U.S. will bomb or destroy a bridge or a power plant in Iran. That seems to be the only language these fanatics, these zealots, these crazies understand. With that in mind, I started yesterday to pray every day on the show. And a lot of you responded positively. Maybe some of you don't like it. That's okay. I don't care. I put together a little prayer in thinking about our troops, in thinking about our country, in thinking about where we are right now. So every day, you're going to just have to indulge me. It only takes about 30 or 40 seconds. But I want to share this prayer with you every single day on the Mike Gallagher Show. Heavenly Father, we come before you with humble hearts, asking for your mercy and your peace in this uncertain hour. We lift up the leaders of our nation and leaders around the world. Grant them wisdom beyond their own understanding, courage to do what is right, and discernment that may prevent needless suffering. Guide every decision with justice, restraint, and a desire for peace. Lord, we pray for the brave men and women of our military and for our police officers, firefighters, paramedics, and all first responders. Surround them with your protection, including those first responders and those law enforcement officers of ICE. 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We ask you to watch over our country, Lord. Unite us in purpose, calm our fears, and remind us that our ultimate hope is found in you alone. May your peace rule in our hearts, your truth guide our nation, and your hand of protection rest upon the United States of America. In your holy name we pray. Amen. Our number is 800-655-MIKE as we kick off a Wednesday in the Relief Factor Studios, 800-655-6453. You're going to want to see and hear the whole Pete Hegseth dispute or confrontation as he attempted to deliver his opening remarks. And I'm left with one simple question. Why do they let these people in? What kind of security allows these lunatics to attend a hearing like this? Or maybe you think it's a good idea. Maybe you think it looks like democracy in action. I think it's a disaster, and it's embarrassing, and it's wrong, and I'm going to play for you the whole four-minute clip of the four times that Pete Hegseth was interrupted yesterday on Capitol Hill. Again, our number is 800-655-6453. Welcome in to the Mike Gallagher Show.
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37: This is Carol Platt-Lebow for townhall.com. Zoran Mamdani's anti-Semitism is showing again. He's threatened to enforce the International Criminal Court's arrest warrant against Israeli Prime Minister Benjamin Netanyahu if Netanyahu comes to New York for the United Nations General Assembly. The threat is absurd. President Trump has made clear that no one is going to arrest Netanyahu. And Secretary of State Marco Rubio has rightly described the ICC as a politicized institution engaged in lawfare against Americans and hostile to our national sovereignty. The notion that an international tribunal could use a disputed warrant to arrest the leader of one of America's closest allies on American soil is preposterous. So's the idea that New York's mayor should be conducting U.S. foreign policy. What Mamdani is really doing is trying to normalize anti-Semitism in American public life. That's dangerous, and it's wrong. I'm Carol Platt-Lebow.
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3: I'm so aggravated at myself for kind of holding off on starting a daily prayer on the show. You know, I don't know what I was worried about. I mean, I'm glad. 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And here's a caller on hold. Doesn't like the prayer at all. 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All right, Mark in California, you don't like the prayer?
7: I think it's foolish. You're asking God to take sides. You say, God, help us, the United States, win, but destroy the other side. Essentially, that's what you're saying. You think God takes sides? Are you kidding me?
3: Well, that's not what the prayer says at all.
7: That's what it implies in my mind.
3: Well, the prayer says, God, please protect our troops, our soldiers, our first responders, our police. You don't agree with that? You don't want
7: words
3: you don't,
7: in my mouth. Of course, I agree with it. I agree with it.
3: Well, that's what
7: you're asking God to say. If you're going to protect some U.S. soldiers, some of the Iranians are going to have to die.
3: That do you think that's what you heard in the prayer?
7: Yes.
3: Uh huh. You heard a prayer that asked for discernment and wisdom for our leaders all around the world. I mean, you know, you've called a bunch of times. I get your politics. I understand your ideology. Of course you have. You don't think we see? We have a record of when you call the show. You've called 1, 2, 3, 4, 5, 7 times. It doesn't matter how many times. You could have called
7: you've
3: 7
7: got the
3: times
7: wrong
3: since
7: guy.
3: December.
7: I've talked to you one time. Get your facts right. First of all, you're factually incorrect.
3: We get your idea. Calm down, Mark. We get your politics. We get your ideology. This is something that should be so unifying. How can you hear a prayer like that and think that the message from the prayer is, God, take a side. And incidentally, I don't know about God taking sides, but doesn't God reject evil? And aren't these Iranian mullahs evil? They've killed thousands and thousands of their own people, Mark.
7: So what do you want God to do with the Iranians?
3: Well, I want God to do what's in God's will. I can't tell God what to do. Can you?
7: Well, if it's in his will, then let him do it and don't interfere with your nonsensical prayer.
3: So you don't believe in prayer at all? You don't pray for peace?
7: I didn't say that, and you know that.
3: Well, that's just what you said. You think you think praying to God is interfering, Mark?
7: No, I didn't say that.
3: No, they hurt you.
7: No, I never said it. Just like you factually incorrect. You said
3: you just said God, don't interfere with God. I'm asking you, do you believe that prayer is interference with God, Mark? Do you pray? Do you pray?
7: I'm not going to go into it. I know you would ask that before I even called.
3: Well, it's a logical question. It helps us understand what your opposition is. I'm not trying to
7: You might become a good debater because you're not sticking with the fact. I think it's a foolish prayer to have.
3: Well, I understand that.
7: And if God let us win, but destroy the other side.
3: And there's nothing in that prayer that says, God, let us win and let's destroy the other side. And you know that, I think, or maybe you're just obtuse. But what I want to know is, and I think it's fair, I'm not trying to put you on the spot. I'm not trying to pick a fight with you. I'd like to know, do you believe in prayer?
7: Yes, I do.
3: Do you pray?
7: Occasionally.
3: Occasionally.
7: I have to be very careful because normally when I would pray, I would pray for my benefits. Does God make me rich? Well, that means somebody else has to become poor.
3: Well, you've actually prayed God.
7: Side.
3: You've prayed
7: so
3: God
7: that's
3: make
7: human
3: me,
7: beings. Prayer is so foolish.
3: Yeah, you pray God make me rich. That's
7: I'm
3: your prayer.
7: You just an example.
3: Holy cow, Mark!
7: I'm giving you an example.
3: Look, here's what you ought to do, and this is the eighth call you've made since December, and we all know it. Here's
7: it
3: what
7: is
3: you
7: not.
3: Need to. So
7: I
3: you're yeah you're
7: it.
3: You're well, again. You see it on the screen. Here's what I'd like you to do, and that this is your eighth and final call. But what I would advise you to do is go to a church. Go seek out some counseling, seek out a pastor, seek out something that can give you some solace and some peace and some relief, because you are a tortured soul, my friend. And I would advise you lovingly and with respect, don't pray to God to make you rich, because that's not a prayer worth praying. I think our prayer is worth praying. Sorry you disagree. 27 past the hour, 1-800-655-MIKE, one open line for you, 800-655-6453. 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
10: With SRN News, I'm Rich Thomason in Washington. America's top diplomat says there's no way Iran can be allowed to control the Strait of Hormuz, Secretary of State Rubio says that doing so would set a very dangerous precedent. The U.S. putting the pedal to the metal with its Iran offensive, an 11th night of attacks targeting sites across the Islamic Republic. The Gulf Coast, Louisiana in particular, bracing for Bertha, the tropical storm expected to make landfall southeast of New Orleans late tonight or early tomorrow morning. Meanwhile, there's cleanup across the east, pummeled by a series of strong storms. New Jersey's Governor Mikey Sherrill blames a computer glitch for 6,600 non-citizens finding their way onto the state's voter rolls. On Wall Street this morning, ahead of the opening bell, stock futures for the Dow, NASDAQ, and the S&P all in the red. More details, srnnews.com.
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14: The Minnesota Star Tribune celebrated Governor Tim Walz's decision to grant clemency to a man who sexually assaulted a young child. The case of Tu Lu Vang has drawn nationwide attention to the Democrat governor. Vang was convicted of raping a 10-year-old girl many times over several years. The Minnesota Board of Pardons, which includes the governor, voted to grant clemency and set the man free. Secretary of State Marco Rubio intervened and ordered Vang to be deported for committing what he called heinous crimes against a child. The Star Tribune praised Walz for setting the child rapist free, likening the attacker's actions to those who stormed the U.S. Capitol on January the 6th. House Majority Whip Tom Emmer, the Republican from Minnesota, condemned the newspaper, said no one should be reading a depraved rag calling them sick. My advice? Cancel your subscription to the Minnesota Star Tribune, ladies and gentlemen. I'm Todd Stearns.
0: Freedom has a frequency. It's 9:30 a.m. The Answer.
3: 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Hello.
16: Hello.
3: Hi, Vic.
16: How are you today?
3: Good. How are you, sir?
16: Oh, pretty good.
17: But poor Vic stepped on a landmine.
3: You are a fraud. You, in fact,
16: I am not a fraud.
3: You are a
16: Don't
3: fraud.
16: Don't say that.
3: You are a salesman.
16: Do not say that I'm a fraud.
18: I love this business.
17: Back to a man who loves his work. Mike Gallagher.
3: That was a caller, Vic, that Eric pulled out of the archives because Eric is brilliant. He's my Radar O'Reilly, my right-hand man, Eric Hansen, our ops manager, who dug into the archives after our caller from Mark from, was it Upland, California? Alex, is that where that poor guy lives who doesn't like prayer? Said our prayer is foolish. And we had a caller, gosh, this had to be, how many years ago do you think that was? 25 years ago? We were in the Empire State Building. And Eric thinks it was 2000. Now, to Mark in Upland, who got very indignant at my accusation that he has called 8 times. You understand, we have a computer that Alex uses to answer your calls. And when you call, a date pops up on the day you call the show. And if you've called and if you've called 8 times, it shows up 8 times. I didn't make it up. I wasn't lying to him. 8 times that guy has called since December of last year. And he was all hysterical over our prayer. And over my, oh no, well, of course he was mad about the prayer, but he was hysterical about me saying, well, you've called 8 times since December. I didn't pull that out of my ear. I'm looking up at the computer screen. I can see it. Nobody made it up. Yes, Mark, you know, or maybe you forgot, but you've called 8 times. Anyway, this Vic, years ago, and I remember he described himself as being like in a cabin, sort of in some remote area. I know, Eric, you got the whole call. I don't want to do it. We got too much breaking news. I got to go to Hegseth and the protesters. But this guy, he called and started out real calm. And we were somehow arguing about GPS systems. And I think, as I remember, he was like a Ted Kaczynski. He didn't like any kind of technology. And I was one day acknowledging how great a GPS is in your car. I mean, look, I use today, I will tell you, my GPS to go to the grocery store. Even if I know, I use it for everything. Anyway, what year was it, Eric? You've got the year? January of 2000. Think about that. 26 years ago, and somehow Eric Hansen has his hands on that call. So Vic started out calmly. And it was an argument about GPS systems. Well, then I decided to have some fun with him. I said, well, you're a fraud. You're probably a GPS salesman. Well, he went bonkers. And you could hear that in that promo. I am not a fraud. I am not. And he started screaming at me. And I was calm. And I said, I think maybe you're a GPS salesman. I am not a GPS. Yeah, why would I say he was a GPS salesman, Eric, if I was? We're going to have to play the call at some point. Because it was funny, but it was also scary, because in the middle of his shrieking at me, the phone went dead, and I was convinced, I'm still convinced, he slumped over. I'm so worried that the poor guy had an aneurysm or something in the cabin in the middle of the woods, and they haven't found his body to this day. And that was Vic. Well, that's what this guy reminded me of. I did not call 8 times. Yes, you did, Mark. You're lying, or you forgot, or maybe your meds didn't kick in. Oh, boy. And I just got the sweetest note from Nebraska. Said, Mike, I loved every second of the way you handled that troll. I don't know the guy's a troll. I think he feels that way. In honor of your prayer and in respect of the Mike Gallagher Show, I'm donating today to your Food for the Poor campaign. 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Everybody listening, $20. And gosh, we'll move mountains together. Mike, if you believe in prayer, unlike Mark in Upland, California, if you believe in God's work, if you believe in doing good,

0: Lee in the last 5 minutes saying that Mark and Upland should read the Old Testament. You're right.
1: Yeah, I mean, look at Joshua, what happened to Jericho. I mean, yeah. He destroyed the whole city, and he told the Israelites to destroy everything, every living thing, I believe.
0: Well, and if you rationalize, if you think about it, we are in a worldwide battle of good versus evil. We're in a battle of good versus evil here in America.
1: Right.
0: You know, what do we think people mean when they march around?
1: Hitler. I mean, Stalin, Mussolini, they were evil people. They had to be dealt with.
0: Correct. Yeah. And that's something. And this is but look to a lefty like Mark, they don't believe in evil. People on the left, and it's a fascinating dynamic. But one of the aspects of leftism seems to be they don't accept that evil exists. They think people are misguided. They think people need to look at what happened in Minnesota. You had a governor that is proudly standing by, giving a pardon to an admitted, convicted child molester, a rapist of a little girl. You don't think that's evil? You don't think that? You have a paper, the Minnesota Star Tribune, that cheered that decision. You don't think that's evil? There is evil all around us. We are confronted with evil on a daily basis. Now, we got to be careful. I want to make sure that we don't dismiss our political adversaries to evil. Last night on stage, I have a different worldview from Hugh, but Hugh and I are on the same page on just about everything, admittedly. But if I was on stage with a Democrat, I don't know that somebody is necessarily evil. That prayer should transcend right and left, Democrats, Republicans. That prayer for our world leaders, for our first responders, for our military, for our nation. How can you be on the left and object to such a prayer? Well, because I think the prayer, as I wrote it and as I composed it the other day, does sort of encapsulate asking for God's protection against the evildoers. Hugh did a great thing last night at the restaurant for the big event we had for AM 930, The Answer, and AM 860, The Answer in Tampa. We did a look back at 25 years ago. 25 years ago. This September will be the 25th anniversary of 9/11. I have often thought lately about what it would be like if 9/11 happened today. Do you believe that people on the left, that the leftist cacophony that we're hearing, would support America after what they did to us? Look, it seems like a lot of people on the left must support the mullahs of Iran. It seems that people on the left are supporting Hamas. It seems that many people on the left supported the massacre of all those innocent Jews on October the 7th in Israel. I've been thinking a lot about this. Why don't you give me your best answer? Do you think if 9/11 happened today, would we have the same divisions that we have now over everything else? You know, I shared with the audience last night how unified New Yorkers were after September 11th, 2001. Eric, you remember it. Eric was with me on that day in the Empire State Building when we had to evacuate. People didn't even honk their horns at each other. Do you know how weird it is for New Yorkers not to honk their horns? But that's how unified we felt after that horrible catastrophe. Watching people jump out of the Twin Towers to their deaths, seeing the families torn apart, we were unified. People weren't arguing with each other. We weren't having political bickering for weeks and weeks after September 11th. Would we be that way today if 9/11 occurred, if the terrorists, God forbid, hit us again the way they hit us on September 11th, 2001? Would we be unified? I'm curious as to your answer. 800-655-MIKE.

0: 800-655-6453. And I promise we'll also get to the Pete Hegseth clip. I go on tangents. 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Hey, Leon, just for you, we'll play the Pete Hegseth clip first, and then we'll talk some more about unity and division and the state of the country. All of that's coming up on a feisty episode of the Mike Gallagher Show for Wednesday. Glad you're here. Again, our number, 800-655-MIKE.
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7: The New York Times has done Maine voters and the country a favor by exposing the flip-flopping views of Troy Jackson. He's the Democrats' choice to replace Graham Plattner for the U.S. Senate contest against incumbent Susan Collins. Jackson has changed from Republican to independent to Democrat. He finished third in a race for governor after being president of the state Senate. Jackson now holds many of the views Plattner holds. He was once strongly pro-life. Now he favors abortion and gay rights, all to please the left. Predictably, Jackson accused Israel of genocide in Gaza, advocates for universal health care without saying how to pay for it, and wants to abolish ICE. To show how far he has flipped, Jackson once enjoyed a perfect score from Maine Right to Life. He says he regrets previous positions opposing same-sex marriage and the rest of the LGBTQ plus agenda. This guy has flipped more often than a fish out of water. As I've often said, the only convictions most politicians have today come in court. I'm Cal Thomas.
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1: Social media for anybody under 15 years of age. Because I guess France decides if they're going to be the parents. You're not going to get to be the parent. I don't know how you ban social media from a 14-year-old by the government. I get a family doing it. I can see a mom and dad banning social media for a 14-year-old. I'd like to know how the government is going to do that. Going to make arrests? Take those little kids out in little handcuffs? Little teeny handcuffs? All right, in honor of Leon in Colorado Springs, who's been patiently waiting for the Pete Hegseth clip that drives me crazy because I'm left with wondering why they let these lunatics into these hearings, here's the Secretary of War, Pete Hegseth, trying to testify and give an opening statement as to why we need to continue to fund the war in Iran. Listen, count how many times he gets interrupted. And if you're listening and not seeing it on Salem News Channel, every time they have the exact same big white banner that they managed, I guess, to sneak in and then unfurl and hold up like the village idiots that they are.
2: The supplemental funding request is not a substitute.
3: We can proceed. We're now going to move forward to with our hearing, and Secretary Hegseth, please proceed.
2: Thank you. The supplemental funding request is not a substitute for the president's full $1.5 trillion base budget request. The supplemental funding request is not a substitute.
3: The witness will suspend until order is restored in the committee room.
1: Now, I'm not going to make you suffer through all 3 or 4 minutes of that, but it happened 4 times. And my question to you is simple. Why should that be allowed? Or do you like it? Right? We had a caller on hold a few moments ago, and I'm sorry they dropped off, said, oh, I like that. I like protest. I think that's great. It completely, I'm sure Hegseth was unhappy. It interrupted him 4 different times. He's trying to make a passionate appeal and making his case before these senators. And these morons, on 4 different occasions, interrupted him, stopped him. He had to stop speaking. And you're talking about, you know, again, a passionate appeal. Nothing like and that's happened to me sometimes on this show on a much smaller basis here, an insignificant basis. But I'll be in the middle of something, and something will go wrong, and I'm in this passionate moment, and I get interrupted. It's very frustrating. And you feel like your message didn't reach anybody. Do you think that's a good thing? Is that part of our process? Why do there have to be spectators in that gallery? It's covered on TV. If you can't behave yourself, don't get in. It's just I don't know. That's just, maybe I'm just frustrated with the protesters and the morons that want to disrupt everything. And again, bear in mind, like Hugh and I talked about on stage last night in Sarasota, the truth is the Democrats would be unified in supporting this war with Iran if a Democrat was president. It's all because of Donald J. Trump. You know it, I know it, and they know it too. Portions of our show are sponsored by Americans for Prosperity. Prayer is one thing. How about remembering our foundations? How about the Declaration of Independence? 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There's a bombshell out of New Jersey where the Democrat governor there admitted that thousands of people were added to the voter rolls who happened to be illegal immigrants. You don't say. Also, Zohran the Destroyer is backing down on his threat to arrest Benjamin Netanyahu. 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
8: Breaking news this hour from Town Hall. I'm Rich Thomason. President Trump is warning Iran the U.S. will destroy one bridge or one power plant each time Iran shoots at a ship in the Strait of Hormuz. The warning on social media comes as the U.S. puts the pedal to the metal in its Iran offensive.
9: The U.S. military completed an 11th night of strikes on Iran. Central Command saying the latest targets included aircraft hangars and drone storage sites. Iranian air defenses activated near the capital, Tehran, and Iran's state-run news agency reported explosions in half a dozen provinces. Before those strikes, Iran's interior minister had traveled to Pakistan, a key mediator. But at the White House Tuesday, President Trump told reporters,
10: "Until they're ready to meet in a meaningful way, we have no interest."
9: And the conflict appears to be widening. Yemen's Houthi rebels declaring a naval blockade of Saudi Arabia, vowing to block the Bab el-Mandeb Strait and cut shipping between the Red Sea and the Gulf of Aden. With the Strait of Hormuz blocked, Saudi Arabia has been relying on a pipeline to the Red Sea to get oil out to market. I'm Ben Thomas.
8: The Gulf Coast, Louisiana in particular, is bracing for Bertha. Tropical storm expected to make landfall southeast of New Orleans late tonight or early tomorrow morning. Meanwhile, its cleanup across parts of the east, pounded by a series of strong storms, West Virginia, especially hard hit. New Jersey's Governor Mikey Sherrill blaming a computer glitch for 6,600 non-citizens finding their way onto the state's voter rolls. OpenAI says its artificial intelligence system hacked into another AI company all on its own without outside help. OpenAI calls it an unprecedented cyber incident. Congressman Andy Biggs has captured the GOP nomination for Arizona governor, former head of the House Freedom Caucus, an ally of President Trump. On Wall Street, the Dow, 225 points higher. More on these stories, townhall.com.
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11: 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Texas Governor Greg Abbott has ordered state agencies to investigate what he calls unlawful birth tourism schemes. The executive order directs health and licensing agencies to identify providers accused of facilitating the practice and pursue possible penalties. Abbott says actions could include license suspensions, contract bans, or other enforcement measures. The remains of U.S. Army Private Isabella Gonzalez are expected to return home to Carrollton, Texas today. The 19-year-old Hebron High School graduate died during an attack at an airbase in Jordan. Gonzalez, who was assigned to an Army Air Defense Unit in Germany, is being remembered as a national hero by her hometown community. Tropical storm Bertha is moving toward the northern Gulf Coast, bringing the threat of heavy rain, coastal flooding, and strong winds from the Florida Panhandle to Louisiana. The storm is expected to make landfall tonight in southeast Louisiana, with tropical storm warnings in effect across the region. With your news flash, I'm Trey Westerberg on 9:30 a.m. The Answer.
12: Salem Surround presents the Sports Answer on 9:30 a.m. The Answer. Texas Rangers baseball, they get a win against the White Sox yesterday by a 10-0 score. Good pitching performance by Kumar Rocker. He pitches one-hit ball over six strong innings as he helps the team get the win. Brandon Nimmo had four hits, including a home run. A two-run shot is 10th of the season. That put them up early on, and they never looked back. Series finale coming up this evening. On the mound for Texas, it's going to be right-hand pitcher Cal Quantrill. He is 3-2 with a 3.93 ERA. Astros beat the Marlins yesterday by a 5-3 score. Home runs from Jeremy Pena and Isak Paredes. Series continues today. Peter Lambert pitching for the Astros. 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I'm Matt Pauly on AM 930, The Answer.
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14: In 1862, Abraham Lincoln signed the Morrill Act, helping states create colleges focused on agriculture, mechanics, science, and practical education. The principle was not centralized control, it was opportunity. Lincoln's Morrill Act reminds us that America can support education without surrendering education to Washington. Why did it matter? Because a free nation needs citizens equipped to work, build, steward, and govern themselves. Scripture gives work a sacred weight. In Genesis, God placed man in the garden to work it and to keep it. Proverbs honors the one who works his land. Paul warns against idleness. and calls believers to earn their bread. Why does that still matter today? Because education should form capable people under God, not dependent subjects under bureaucracy.

0: just for you.
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1: From the wild world of DC politics to America's culture clash, brace yourself for the reality check you've been waiting for. 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
2: I had breakfast this morning at a little restaurant that I go to pretty frequently before the show, and there were a group of soldiers in there, and one of them, a few of them actually, five or six of them were getting breakfast, and I snuck over to the waitress and said, can you cover their breakfast for me? I want to pay for their breakfast. You know, CENTCOM is in Tampa Bay, and I saw those young men and young women, looked at their faces. President Trump will be attending the dignified transfer of four U.S. service members who were killed in the Middle East. And I thought it could be any one of these bright-eyed, eager, patriotic young men and women. And it was an honor to surprise them. The waitress was like going to tell. I said, no, don't tell them. Just let me sit in the corner. And I had fun watching it all play out because they were all relieved, and they're not making a lot of money. It's a hotel restaurant area. I guess they stayed at the hotel and then had they were waiting to get picked up, but a few of them were eating. And then they were trying to figure out who did it, and they're looking around, and I'm not trying to make eye contact. I love that. That's such a fun thing to do. This is something I learned from my Denise years ago. Every day, do one random act that nobody knows about, that nobody knows that it was you that did it. So every day, and I eat out all the time. I'm a single guy. I live for Uber Eats. I always try to find somebody that looks like they could appreciate having their meal paid for. If I'm in a drive-thru, I'll make sure that I pay for the person behind me. Anyway, that's my heart, and my heart is heavy for this dignified transfer of four U.S. service members. He's going to be at Dover Air Force Base when the remains of these troops who were killed in action are returned to their families. I was thinking about the human side of that for just a moment. Think about this for a moment. Consider this. How hard it must be for the commander-in-chief to stand next to the grieving family members of these heroes when the knowledge is in everybody's heart there at Dover Air Force Base. The President Trump, based on the intelligence and his and military intelligence, the sophisticated intel that he gets, his advisors, the Joint Chiefs, we made a decision to essentially go to war with Iran in order to prevent them from getting their hands on producing a nuclear weapon. And because of that decision, this man, President Trump, his decision led to today's somber, heartbreaking, dignified transfer of these four U.S. service members. Think about just the, I know there are people that hate this man. I get it. We've detailed Trump derangement syndrome. Like my podcast partner and dear friend Mark Davis often says, Trump derangement makes smart people dumb, makes nice people mean, makes funny people unfunny. But whatever you think of Donald Trump the man, do you have any appreciation whatsoever of what it must be like to know that your decision led to these families having to welcome their loved ones home? Gosh, that's hard. That is so hard. And look, that's not limited to Donald Trump. Every president, Democrat and Republican before him, has had to endure that same experience. And it's got to be quite an experience. What a heavy responsibility. I remember Bill Clinton talking about it once. The heavy responsibility of attending one of these dignified transfers at Dover Air Force Base in Dover, Delaware. I pray for our leaders. I pray for our country. I pray for our soldiers. I loved a little gesture this morning to feed those soldiers on my dime rather than theirs. And with that in mind, I've made a decision. Every hour, I'm going to pray. I put together a prayer that I'm very proud of. I like the way it sounds. I composed it a couple of days ago. I just kind of got up and was inspired to write this. And not everybody likes it. Most people do. I don't really care. Somebody texted me and said that of the two conservative talk stations in Philly, one of them refuses to allow prayer or faith mentioned on the airwaves. That's why they listen to 990 in Philadelphia. That's why they're part of our lineup. In fact, that person is also a big fan of the Mark Davis and Mike Gallagher podcast called M&M Extra. And we appreciate you so much, Philly. And that's the joy of working for a company like this one. They're not going to censor or stifle or stop me from praying. And I don't know why I didn't do this sooner. Speaking of Mark, it's in tribute to him praying on his show in Dallas every morning. He put together a prayer as well. So I'm just following in his footsteps, and I am very, very grateful to be able to do this with you every day. I hope you'll join me in prayer. Heavenly Father, we come before you with humble hearts, asking for your mercy and your peace in this uncertain hour. We lift up the leaders of our nation and leaders around the world. Grant them wisdom beyond their own understanding, courage to do what is right, and discernment that may prevent needless suffering. Guide every decision, Lord, with justice, restraint, and a desire for peace. Lord, we pray for the brave men and women of our military and for our police officers, firefighters, paramedics, and all first responders, including the law enforcement officers of ICE. Surround them with your protection. Strengthen them for the difficult days. Comfort their families, and please bring them safely home. We ask you to watch over our country, unite us in purpose, calm our fears, and remind us that our ultimate hope is found in you and you alone. May your peace rule in our hearts, your truth guide our nation, and your hand of protection rest upon the United States of America. In your holy name we pray. Amen. A guy called the show and said, your prayer's foolish. You're praying that God crushes our enemies and he takes sides. Poor Mark in Upland, California. Well, Mark, sorry. You're going to have to bear with that 45 seconds or so every day, because I'm going to repeat that prayer for a while. I don't think that's anything we're going to stop anytime soon. Our number is 800-655-MIKE. Do you ever think about what that must be like for the president to stand there at Dover Air Force Base to support the families? How hard that has to be. My gosh. And he's leaving now from Joint Base Andrews, climbing up the steps of Air Force One to join those families. And you can see it almost in his body language and his face. He has to deal with, or not deal with, but he has to go through the emotion. That's got to be so emotionally difficult. And again, Democrat, Republican, it doesn't matter. And it shouldn't matter. This is nonpartisan. We're at war with the bad guys. And I don't know how this is going to end. It needs to end. We've got to have a conclusion. Now we've got this pickaxe mountain with they apparently trying to shield and have nuclear materials in pickaxe mountain. Many analysts believe we should occupy and take over Karg Island. Many believe you got to obliterate the mullahs, because like it or not, the real fanatical leadership of Iran is still intact. I hope and pray that's where we're headed, because this can't continue forever. We cannot be experiencing another forever war. That will not stand. Last night, Hugh Hewitt and I co-hosted an event in Sarasota over at the Der Dutchman restaurant. We had a blast. Hundreds of people showed up. The room was packed. We had so much fun. And Hugh is a great foreign policy voice and a Washington inside the Beltway kind of a guy. I'm an America firster. And the dynamic was so good. And he smacked me around a little bit. I smacked him around a little bit. And we're friends. We're colleagues. We go back a long way. We've spent decades working together. And I genuinely enjoyed every minute of last night's event. Thank you if you came out in Sarasota to join us. And look, his worldview is pretty much the same as mine, although I'm not sure that Hugh would like to. I mean, a lot of the conservative establishment Republicans, I don't know that they mind a forever war. I could be wrong, but I don't know that they mind. So we'll find out. I want to tell you about New Jersey because there's a bombshell about voter fraud coming out of the state of New Jersey. Zohran the Destroyer, the horrible Marxist mayor of New York, is backing down apparently over his threat to arrest Bibi Netanyahu if he ever came to New York. We've got all kinds of news about that. But I wonder what you think about the president standing there at Dover Air Force Base. When everyone at that dignified transfer service knows that it was his decision that brought them to that place. What must that be like? Let's talk about it. 1-800-655-MIKE, 800-655-6453. Hope you join us.
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7: This is John Catsimatidis, the Cat's Corner. Well, I remember the movie Mr. Smith Goes to Washington. What happened? We have too many politicians in Washington that know nothing about business. Why? We need more common sense in Washington. 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Putting on taxes and regulations without knowledge of what happens. Some of the states are not doing a good their job. All they do is raise taxes. And then when they need more money, they tax the taxes. I mean, you got to laugh about it, but it's happening. We need people that have common sense, a balance of power in all our legislative functions to be able to operate our country, our states, our cities more efficiently. This is John Katzimatidis, The Cat's Corner.
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2: When it comes to supplements, two things matter most, that it works and that it's not.
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2: I walked into the green room last night in Sarasota, and Hewitt said, "Golly, you've lost a lot of weight again." 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Moments ago, President Trump addressed reporters as he left for the dignified transfer of these 4 American service members. And he spoke. I didn't know this until just a moment ago. But he actually addressed how difficult it is for a president to stand there next to those families. We'll share those thoughts and those comments from President Trump in just a moment. But first, to the phones we go. Fred's in Houston. Hey, Fred, welcome. How are you, sir?
13: Good morning, sir.
2: Hi.
13: I was in Vietnam stationed at Tonsan Nhut Air Base. I was an Army courier, and I had a midnight courier that I had to meet out on the tarmac. Mm-hmm. But while I was waiting, the C-141s would come in, and they'd back up, and they'd be loaded with the men who had died that week for that final ride back home to Dover. Mm. It's been over 50 years. I still remember it as though it were yesterday. No, our president spoke the truth when he said he'd never forget it. He'll take that to his grave.
2: I bet they, I will, hearing your story, of course, and knowing how difficult that was. And I hope you know how much this country is grateful to you, Fred, for your service. I appreciate you sharing that with me. Here's Corey in Ohio, wants to react to our new daily prayer here on the Mike Gallagher Show. Hey, Corey, how are you today?
14: How are you, sir?
2: Good.
14: I'm doing well.
2: Good. What's up?
14: I guess I just wanted to comment. I think in today's society and maybe throughout history, we've always
10: lost the humanity in these situations. And I think it's important that we remember that, you know, there's people on the other side, even Iran, Lebanon, even Germany, World War II. There were people that, you know, didn't agree with the government's things that they did. And I think we lose a little bit of humanity. But I think we also, as Christians, we're obligated to, you know, speak up for the voiceless. And I think it's important that we pray for the people of Iran who probably, you know, necessarily don't agree with what's going on, but, you know, they're being affected by it also.
2: So when we pray that we lift up the leaders of our nation and leaders around the world, grant them wisdom that beyond their own understanding, the courage to do what's right and discernment that may prevent needless suffering, don't you think our prayer says that, Corey? Do you think that I'm leaving something out?
10: I think it may be implied, but I think it's the perspective maybe that maybe another listener, maybe the general public doesn't understand that. And I think there's a fuel to the fire. And I think people are more enraged, and I think they're more willing to go on with it. But I think as a Christian, it's important to remind people that maybe don't think of it, but, you know, there are kids, there are people in other countries that are being severely affected by it. And, you know, they're not Christians. Maybe they are Muslims. But think in hard times, we need people to speak up and, you know, kind of remind people as Christians that there is people on the other side, even
2: no question.
10: To think about.
2: And I believe we've done that before. Can I ask you a personal question? I don't mean to put you on the spot, but are you a Christian? Are you a person of faith? You are. Okay.
10: Yes, sir.
2: Appreciate your perspective. Look, I think that's what the prayer implies. Of course, if you want me to say, oh, we pray for the men, women, and children of Iran, I think that's not quite the theme of the prayer. The prayer is an all-encompassing ask of God's grace and wisdom. The prayer asks God to watch over our country. And, you know, in a way, Corey, you sort of echo the comments of another, not really, you're not as obnoxious as the poor guy from Upland, California, who's actually a leftist and I suspect an atheist. But he objected because he said, you're asking God to take sides and have us crush our enemies in Iran. And that's not what the prayer says at all. Prayer doesn't say anything like that. We ask, but I do say in the prayer, please, God, watch over our country and unite us. But I thought it was important to include, to your point, Corey, that we hope that God grants the wisdom to all world leaders so that they will do the courage to do what's right and discernment, guide one of their decisions with justice, restraint, and peace. And that's directed to the Iranian mullahs as much as it is our own leaders.
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16: With SRN News, I'm Rich Thomason in Washington. President Trump has a new warning for Iran, warning the Iranians that every time they shoot at a ship in the Strait of Hormuz, they're going to lose one bridge or one power plant. And Secretary of State Rubio says Iran must not be allowed to control the Strait of Hormuz because to do so would set a very dangerous global precedent. Close ally of President Trump, Congressman Andy Biggs. He's won Arizona's Republican gubernatorial primary. Large swath of the East has been pounded by severe storms, flooding rains, and fierce winds. State of West Virginia, especially hard hit, every county now under a state of emergency declared by the governor. Tropical storm Bertha expected to make landfall along the Louisiana Gulf Coast late tonight, very early tomorrow morning. The Dow is up 217 points, NASDAQ down 71. More details, srnnews.com.
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18: The New York Times has done Maine voters and the country a favor by exposing the flip-flopping views of Troy Jackson. He's the Democrats' choice to replace Graham Plattner for the U.S. Senate contest against incumbent Susan Collins. Jackson has changed from Republican to independent to Democrat. He finished third in a race for governor after being president of the state Senate. Jackson now holds many of the views Plattner holds. He was once strongly pro-life. Now he favors abortion and gay rights, all to please the left. Predictably, Jackson accuses Israel of genocide in Gaza, advocates for universal health care without saying how to pay for it, and wants to abolish ICE. To show how far he has flipped, Jackson once enjoyed a perfect score from Maine Right to Life. He says he regrets previous positions opposing same-sex marriage and the rest of the LGBTQ plus agenda. This guy has flipped more often than a fish out of water. As I've often said, the only convictions most politicians have today come in court. I'm Cal Thomas.
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2: I'm really grateful for the flood of text messages we're getting. People who appreciate adding a prayer to this show. I believe that we are in a spiritual and a cultural war. We've got a mayor in New York City who despicably threatened to arrest the prime minister of Israel because the mayor is an anti-Semite. Everybody knows he's an anti-Semite. I suspect his supporters know he's an anti-Semite. And the things he said, and now he's backing down. Now he's backing off of his threat to arrest Benjamin Netanyahu, because of course he can't. And he knew he can't, but he was trying to appease that radical side of him that is going to often emerge during his tenure as mayor of New York City. And yes, I pray for him. I pray that his hard heart will be softened and he will understand the wisdom in brave men and women of law enforcement who are enforcing our existing immigration laws. New York shouldn't be immune from that scrutiny because they're a sanctuary city. This guy is hiding illegals in homeless shelters, I'm told, so that ICE can't get them. This guy continues to call for the abolishment of ICE. This guy continues to denounce President Trump and call Benjamin Netanyahu a war criminal, which is a complete bald-faced lie, just on the merits, just on the facts. How about letting a court decide? Oh yeah, right, the international court. Uh-huh. Yeah, they've got long teeth. They don't have a bias. So that's why we pray. Because there's a whole lot of people in a big, huge metropolitan city called New York that are in a lot of trouble with this guy. And Mamdani, in his double down speech yesterday, has reiterated his call for Netanyahu to be arrested, only he now wants the feds to do it. If Netanyahu, Israel's prime minister, comes to New York.
0: Benjamin Netanyahu is a war criminal.
2: That's why we pray. This is why we hope and pray for God's hand in all of this. We are in really difficult times. You know, last night on this great event we had at the Der Dutchman restaurant in Sarasota, Hugh came into town and I drove over to Sarasota. A beautiful night. It was just fun. And Hugh and I have a great banter. We really do have nice chemistry, and we disagree. Disagree on a lot of things. Hugh seems to be inclined to believe that we're going to lose the House of Representatives on November the 3rd. And he went back to, you know, kind of conventional wisdom. I don't think conventional wisdom applies in 2026. We've never had, he kept going back to Kent State, and he was, you know, sharing stories of how tough it was in the 60s and the 70s. 2026 is a year unlike anything we've ever experienced. I don't know that we've ever seen people marching through the streets waving flags of evil like Hamas, ripping down flyers of hostages held in Gaza. I don't know that we've ever had a mayor call for the arrest of a world leader. I don't know that we've ever seen conservative pundits shot dead in front of thousands of college kids because the shooter didn't like Charlie's message, didn't want to give him a voice anymore, rejected Charlie's invitation to debate him. They don't want debate on the left. And I don't know that we've ever lived in a time like this. So prayer to me is everything. And I got inspired from a caller or a texter in Columbus, Ohio, who suggested that I ask this audience, if you approve of our prayer and you believe that we need to pray, we are in the middle of a very, very difficult campaign to feed the hungry all over the world through our partnership with Food for the Poor. And I'm not going to pull any punches. We're way behind where we ought to be. And I need this family of listeners and viewers. I'm going to call on you to donate $20. That's all I'm asking. If everybody popped in $20 right now at MikeOnline.com after you click on that Give Food banner, we'd soar past our goal. I'm honored that we have a big audience, and I'm grateful that this audience is always generous. And Food for the Poor works all year round to deliver meals to the poorest of the poor throughout our own hemisphere. And this tough economy, it's no secret, it's impacted giving to organizations like Food for the Poor. But this audience always cuts through the challenges. So I'm asking you, and I'm going to hope that our army of big-hearted, God-fearing patriots will stand up. I just need $20 from everybody. 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You could also just text my name, Mike G, to 51555. If you'll text Mike G to 51555, we'll get you back the link where you can make your donation over your phone, or you could just pick up the phone and

0: Good morning, Mike. I'm very well, thank you.
1: Great, great. Thanks for joining us, sir.
0: I just want to thank you so much for that beautiful prayer. I come from a family of four combat veterans, World War I, World War II, two in Korea, and it's just good to hear somebody on the radio with enough backbone and enough courage to pray like you do for everybody.
1: God bless you. You're very kind, George, and thank you so much and your family for its service, and thank you for your kind, kind words. One thing Hugh Hewitt always does when we do these events, if there's hundreds of people in the audience, he always asks the veterans, those who served, to please stand and be acknowledged. We did it last night in Sarasota. It's everything. We need prayer now more than ever. And President Trump, moments ago, leaving for the dignified transfer service, and my goodness, how difficult. I just keep thinking about how hard it must be. When I saw the video in my studio monitor a minute or two ago of him climbing the steps, getting ready, flying to Dover to receive those bodies of those four young heroes, here was the president as he prepared to depart Joint Base Andrews for Dover, Delaware.
2: So we're going to honor them, and one of the hardest things to do, for me, it's one of the hardest things to do as a president, but has to be done.
3: As we go to honor these soldiers, do you have an update on the investigation as to how they were killed in Jordan?
2: No, they're doing that. That'll be released. You know what?
3: It was Ron Turney Barrett.
2: I don't know. Well, they're going to pay a big price.
1: Iran will pay a big price. And he acknowledged one of the hardest things of his duties and responsibilities. He went on to answer a question about what he will actually say to the families that he will be with today in grieving and mourning and receiving these precious bodies.
2: And that's what they are to them. They're their children. There's no games, no nothing. That's their child. And all you can do is throw out your heart. Thank you. Thank you.
1: Tough day. Very, very tough day for the President of the United States. Todd's in Indiana. Hello, Todd.
4: Hey, how you doing, Mike?
1: I'm good, Todd.
4: I'm a first-time caller.
1: I just want
4: to call and tell you thanks for the prayers. This world and this country needs it now more than ever before. And I was calling in reference to the president to go meet these families.
1: Yes, sir.
4: He doesn't know what kind of response he's going to get from them, but he's got the courage to look them in the eye and to be there, regardless of the outcome of what's going to happen. And that's what a good, solid leader does. He never backs down from the challenge, and he accepts responsibility. That's what a true leader does.
1: Amen. Well, you know, well put, Todd, well put. Look, you raise an interesting issue of what he will encounter with these families who are grieving. Their sons and daughters and their brothers and sisters and their husbands and wives, they volunteered. We're the only country. I mean, this is a volunteer military. And these are men and women who are there serving because they choose to serve. They elect to serve. They've made that decision to serve. And I suppose it's like police officers and firefighters and first responders who put their lives on the line every day. And they know that this day could be their last. And I suspect that the families, through their grief and their tears, understand that their loved one died for their country, paid the ultimate sacrifice, and understand the noble effort to stop a terrorist regime from being able to use a nuclear weapon against its enemies, including perhaps even us. I had a guy last night in the meet and greet line that we had suggest that, hey, Mike, you and Hugh, you guys ought to put a map together showing how many millions of people in America would be vaporized as victims of a nuclear attack. Now, I get the logistics of Iran and the United States and all. You don't think terrorists are capable?

0: of anything. Yesterday they had a hearing with Pete Hegseth and these lunatics screaming the protesters four different times. He was interrupted four times. And they unfurled these big stupid banners about no war in Iran and all that. Well, if they could sneak banners into a hearing like that and be that close to the Secretary of War, what else could they sneak in? I've said it before, I'll say it again. If these hearings, and yesterday, the War Secretary trying to present an opening statement explaining why we need to continue to fund this war with Iran, interrupted four different times with people with goofy banners. Well, today it's a banner. What else can they sneak in? Security didn't notice these giant banners in their pants pockets or whatever the heck they do. Where's the security in these hearings? Chilling to think what could go wrong. 800-655-MIKE. We're going to get to Zohran. We're going to get to Mikey Sherrill. Got a little distracted, though, with this breaking news of President Trump departing Joint Base Andrews to go to the dignified transfer ceremony at Dover Air Force Base. 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I like to tell you just as much as I can that you don't have to overpay, for big wireless. 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
6: The Minnesota Star Tribune celebrated Governor Tim Walz's decision to grant clemency to a man who sexually assaulted a young child. The case of Tu Lu Vang has drawn nationwide attention to the Democrat governor. Vang was convicted of raping a 10-year-old girl many times over several years. The Minnesota Board of Pardons, which includes the governor, voted to grant clemency and set the man free. Secretary of State Marco Rubio intervened and ordered Vang to be deported for committing what he called heinous crimes against a child. The Star Tribune praised Waltz for setting the child rapist free, likening the attacker's actions to those who stormed the U.S. Capitol on January the 6th. House Majority Whip Tom Emmer, the Republican from Minnesota, condemned the newspaper, said no one should be reading a depraved rag calling them sick. My advice? Cancel your subscription to the Minnesota Star Tribune, ladies and gentlemen. I'm Todd Stearns.
8: Foundations of Freedom, a look at America's founding principles and the leaders who shaped our nation.
9: In 1862, Abraham Lincoln signed the Morrill Act, helping states create colleges focused on agriculture, mechanics, science, and practical education. The principle was not centralized control, it was opportunity. Lincoln's Morrill Act reminds us that America can support education without surrendering education to Washington. Why did it matter? Because a free nation needs citizens equipped to work, build, steward, and govern themselves. Scripture gives work a sacred weight. In Genesis, God placed man in the garden to work it and to keep it. Proverbs honors the one who works his land. Paul warns against idleness and calls believers to earn their bread. Why does that still matter today? Because education should form capable people under God, not dependent subjects under bureaucracy.
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0: 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Hey, David, let's clear up misunderstandings that you think people have about the Democrat Socialists of America. The floor is yours.
12: Thank you. And it's far bigger than that, because they always start, they get in the middle of the conversation trying to discuss what is socialism, what is Marxism, what is communism.
0: Yep.
12: They never get to the truth of it. Marxism is communism. Marxism is socialism. Marx was a socialist. At the time he wrote the Communist Manifesto, he was part of a group called the League of Justice that later became the Communist League. He wrote the book of the Manifesto, which laid out the points that became Marxism, communism, if you will. The words are interchangeable. In fact, he could have called the book, his manifesto, he could have called it the Socialist Manifesto.
0: Yeah.
12: He was trying to separate his version of socialism from a whole bunch of other things that were going on at the time that he considered utopian, if that's ironic.
0: Mm-hmm.
12: And part of what he did was create this abstract, which all this stuff is so abstract, using made-up words called neologisms to create the, they have to make up words to support abstract theories that are impossible when you follow them to their logical end.
0: But what we do know by their own words, and I have to tell you, I'm disappointed. I was hoping we could have a big argument, because I thought you were going to say, oh, they're not so bad and they're doing great.
12: Oh my God.
0: But you're so right and so informative and knowledgeable, and I'm grateful for that. I was ready. I had a list because I've been studying them. They do want to abolish the U.S. Senate. They want to replace electing presidents. This is all part of the DSA beliefs. They want to completely get rid of even electing presidents. They do want to pack the Supreme Court. And of course, to your point, David, they are all about the Marxist sort of socialist vision of establishing public ownership of corporations and industries. Of course, massive lunatic wealth taxes on corporations and individuals, and abolish the police. They want to abolish ICE, of course, but they want to abolish the current police and prison system. Yeah, we'd be in great shape under, but look, New Yorkers are finding that out now under Zohran the Destroyer. I like that nickname. I think that's going to stick. I think that ought to go viral. That's what we should call Mom Donnie, Zohran the Destroyer. He's like right out of a Batman movie, don't you think? And I promise, I know we got a little bit distracted, but we're going to talk about Mikey Sherrill, this New Jersey bombshell. It's a huge story that reminds us how desperately we need the Save America Act. 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
18: Breaking news this hour from Town Hall. Amit Thomason. President Trump is putting Iran on notice, warning Iran it will lose a bridge or a power plant each and every time it fires on a ship in the Strait of Hormuz. Secretary of State Rubio says Iran cannot be allowed to control that strategic waterway.
19: If we create a precedent in the Middle East where a nation state can decide that they are going to control an international waterway, charge a toll, and if you don't pay them, blow up your ships, we have created a very dangerous precedent.
18: The U.S. has carried out an 11th night of military strikes on Iran. It is one of the U.S. President's most solemn duties. Today, President Trump attending the dignified transfer ceremony for four U.S. service members recently killed in the Mideast. Along with the military aspect of the Iran war, Secretary of War Hegseth also dealing with having to pay for the conflict. He's fighting that battle on Capitol Hill this week.
20: Hegseth provided the new estimate, a $95 billion package, during a combative Senate Appropriations Committee hearing. Several times, protesters interrupted his opening remarks.
21: The supplemental funding request is not a substitute.
20: The secretary outlaid the FY26 budget request.
21: On the readiness front, we requested $21 billion. On the capabilities side, we requested $46 billion.
20: Hegseth said the supplemental war funding is an urgent, necessary injection of money, a generational investment in the military. Bernie Bennett, Washington.
18: Large swath of the East has been pummeled by severe storms, flooding rains, fierce winds. Among the hardest hit states, West Virginia. Governor Patrick Morrisey has placed all of the state's 55 counties under a state of emergency. Flooding is widespread. Tropical storm Bertha expected to make landfall along the Louisiana Gulf Coast late tonight or early tomorrow morning. On Wall Street, the Dow is up 58 points, the Nasdaq 74 points lower. More on these stories at townhall.com.
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24: 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The remains of U.S. Army Private Isabella Gonzalez are expected to return home to Carrollton, Texas today. The 19-year-old Hebron High School graduate died during an attack at an airbase in Jordan. Gonzalez, who was assigned to an Army Air Defense Unit in Germany, is being remembered as a national hero by her hometown community. Tropical storm Bertha is moving toward the northern Gulf Coast, bringing the threat of heavy rain, coastal flooding, and strong winds from the Florida Panhandle to Louisiana. The storm is expected to make landfall tonight in southeast Louisiana, with tropical storm warnings in effect across the region. Texas Governor Greg Abbott has ordered state agencies to investigate what he calls unlawful birth tourism schemes. The executive order directs health and licensing agencies to identify providers accused of facilitating the practice and pursue possible penalties. Abbott says actions could include license suspensions, contract bans, or other enforcement measures. With your news flash, I'm Trey Westerberg on 9:30 a.m. The Answer.
25: Salem Surround presents the Sports Answer on 9:30 a.m. The Answer. Jason Robertson is officially locked in for the Dallas Stars this upcoming season. He has signed a one-year deal worth $12 million, so the two sides are able to avoid arbitration. He was one of 15 restricted free agents who had filed for arbitration back in early July. He led the Stars with 96 points this past season. That includes 45 goals. Texas Rangers baseball, they rout the White Sox yesterday by a 10-0 score. Kumar Rocker picks up his third win of the season. Series continues today. Cal Quantrill on the mound pitching in the finale. And the Houston Astros, they beat the Marlins yesterday 5-3. That series continues today. Peter Lambert will start for the Astros. 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I'm Matt Pauley on AM 930, The Answer.
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0: It's a busy day in our offices and studios. Big night last night. MAGA candidates won every election in the state of Arizona. It was a complete sweep for Trump-endorsed candidates. Trump posted, "The Democrats are dumbfounded. After decades, Arizona is finally becoming a Republican state. Congratulations to all. Thank you for your attention to this matter, President." No, he didn't say that. He didn't say thank you. He said everything else. But it was a big night in Arizona. It's also a big deal over voter fraud, a story out of New Jersey that is beyond shocking. And I can't wait to share all this with you. You know, back of, you know, the constant refrain from the Democrats is there's no widespread election fraud. What do you mean? Get out of here. Oh, you mean election fraud? There aren't illegals voting in America? Well, lo and behold, apparently in New Jersey, there were illegals voting. And that comes courtesy of that blue, blue state called New Jersey. How about this? Democrat Governor Mikey Sherrill admitted yesterday that over 6,000 non-citizens were registered to vote. You know what I love about this awful governor? Again, another Democrat disaster for America. She's the one that continues to insist that Trump's concerns about election integrity is all just a bizarre conspiracy theory. She's one of the harshest critics of anybody who is worried about cheating in our elections. Think about that. As we get ready to play this clip, I want you to think about Governor Mikey Sherrill. She succeeded another disaster, Phil Murphy, in New Jersey, overtaxed, just like New York, just like these up in the Northeast, Connecticut, just like California, just like Oregon. The blue states are cesspools, let's face it. Oh, I know some of them are pretty and they've got nice. Yeah, go try to walk through downtown Seattle tonight. Good luck. And these days, try to walk through Midtown Manhattan. Things are bad and they're getting worse. So consider Mikey Sherrill, one of the chief critics of Trump's concerns about election fraud and how we desperately need the Save America Act in America. And Mikey Sherrill, oh, he's a crazy conspiracy theorist. There's no election fraud. No, it doesn't impact any out. Well, here she is yesterday behind the governor's podium in New
7: Jersey. Donald Trump
0: has
7: credibility on the issue of election integrity. For the past 10 years, he's cried wolf and peddled bizarre conspiracy theories about fraud with no evidence. I saw the consequences of Trump's lies on January 6th. I was in the Capitol when he and his followers tried to steal the election and put the lives of hundreds of members of our law enforcement at risk.
0: Now, that's her wailing against Donald Trump. And yet, yesterday, she admitted that a so-called software glitch led to about 6,600 non-U.S. citizens to be eligible to vote when they applied for their driver's licenses. I want to share the way this has been reported on Fox News Channel. Jillian Turner, who I never trust, man, she's TDS. She is anti-Trump. Every time I see her, I think she's like Jessica Tarloff light. But here's Jillian Turner and Eric Shawn reporting on Mikey Sherrill's admission that thousands of illegals were eligible to vote in New Jersey.
8: Eric, what can you tell us?
9: Yeah, Jillian, it turns out that thousands of non-citizens were added to New Jersey's voter rolls, and some even voted because of a computer glitch. But now the state says it's trying to clean that up. New Jersey's governor, Mikey Sherrill, says that a software error in the state's motor vehicle system led to about 6,600 people who are not citizens being registered as Garden State voters when they applied for a driver's license. She says even though the applicants answered no on the license and also state ID card application forms, well, the computer registered yes as citizens. She says it all happened under the previous administration of Democratic Governor Phil Murphy, and she's ordered the illegal voters be removed from the rolls.
7: It's unacceptable that the vendor released software with such a glaring error. It's unacceptable that the MVC took a year to get this issue fixed. And it's unacceptable that no one in the previous administration brought this to light, demanded accountability, or took action when it happened years ago.
9: Well, the investigation says it found less than 400 of those who were improperly registered actually did vote. And of those 400, they were registered in all the parties. There were Democrats, Republicans, and unaffiliated voters. They were registered over a one-year period from June 2023 to 24. And elections held during that time, well, they included the state legislature, municipal contests, school board elections in 2023, as well as in 2024, the U.S. Senate, congressional races, and the presidential election, which Kamala Harris won by more than 250,000 votes. And Sherrill herself was elected as governor last year, and she won by nearly 500,000 votes.
0: Now, where do you hear the eruptions on CNN last night with our colleague Scott Jennings right in the middle of all that? Abby Phillips, wow, she went off the rails over this because they're desperate. Because here we go. Remember they said there wasn't any election fraud? Oh, that's right. There wasn't widespread election fraud. And come on, 6,000 illegals that we know of. I bet you that number is 20,000, 30, 50. George Santos, the former congressman from New York, posted something on X last night that sums all of this up perfectly. It's what I've been saying over and over and over again about widespread election fraud. Santos says, I want to thank my former colleague, Mikey Sherrill, for validating the long-known fact that she and her party insist are a conspiracy that illegals aren't voting in our elections. And, of course, the defense from Abby Phillips, and you're going to hear Abby Phillip, I'm going to play this for you because you're going to want to hear Scott mixing it up with the CNN cackling crew. George Santos points out, here's a few examples about close elections. 2020, Iowa's second congressional district was decided by 6 votes. 2020, New York's 22nd congressional district was decided by 109 votes. 2022, Connecticut House District 81 decided by 1 vote. 2026, Boca Raton, Florida The mayor's election was decided by 6 votes. So when you hear these leftists pretend that a few hundred or even a few thousand votes doesn't constitute widespread election fraud, look, the fewer than 400 votes that Mikey Sherrill and Abby Phillip and all the rest of them are defending, that could have impacted primary races and final elections for the last 3 years. And that's just on the surface. Imagine what you would find if you went back 20 years. This is the fraud that Donald Trump's been talking about. This is the cheating. And incidentally, here's a plot twist. This scandal gets worse for Governor Mikey Sherrill. Here's a major turn. The software company that Sherrill is trying to blame is firing back, saying, we didn't do it, you did. We can't even do what you accused us of doing. It isn't us. Their role is to transmit information, they said in a statement, through the motor vehicle system. The voter registration information is transmitted to the New Jersey Department of State Division of Elections, which is ultimately responsible for verifying eligibility to vote. Information submitted by our company must still be validated and adjudicated by the Division of Elections. In other words, the New Jersey Division of Elections is to blame. And guess what? When you don't have any voter ID, anybody can vote. That's the whole point of the need for the Save America Act. This is huge. And start right now with the very logical question that I have. How can illegal immigrants get driver's licenses? Because that's the Democrat Party of America's way. That's what these Democrats demand, because it's the only way they can win. And they know it. And guess what, Mikey Sherrill and New Jersey and all you other election fraud deniers? You got caught with your pants down. And we're all here for it. Now, what are we going to take it from here? Hey, John Thune. Hey, Mitch McConnell. Hey, Lisa Murkowski. Are you listening? Do you understand why we so desperately need the Save America Act? The House of Representatives is doing their part. U.S. Senator, are you going to do yours? Welcome in. It's the Mike Gallagher Show. 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
35: In 1862, Abraham Lincoln signed the Morrill Act, helping states create colleges focused on agriculture, mechanics, science, and practical education. The principle was not centralized control, it was opportunity. Lincoln's Morrill Act reminds us that America can support education without surrendering education to Washington. Why did it matter? Because a free nation needs citizens equipped to work, build, steward, and govern themselves. 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In Genesis, God placed man in the garden to work it and to keep it. Proverbs honors the one who works his land. Paul warns against idleness and calls believers to earn their bread. Why does that still matter today? Because education should form capable people under God, not dependent subjects under bureaucracy.
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1: Hey, you Republicans, you're all crazy. There's no election fraud in America. What are you talking about? Oh, well, maybe there's not a lot of election fraud. Maybe there's only a few thousand. Oh, okay. And the illegals who voted, they were confused. You got to hear CNN last night. You got to look, to pass the Save America Act is literally going to save America. Last night I did an event in Sarasota with my friend and colleague Hugh Hewitt. Hugh does not think the Save America Act can pass in the U.S. Senate. And look, he knows some of these establishment Republicans. He knows them better than I do. And they don't want to budge because they don't want to give Trump the satisfaction of this key victory. And it's disgusting. It's despicable. It's grotesque. Over 80% or more of Americans are in favor of voter ID. I got an idea. You know how CNN was hysterical last night. That Keith Boykin clown, he was on there saying, well, you know, it's not our fault. We know that what these illegals put down on paper. How do you know what they put down on paper? You weren't with them. And what kind of identification are you requiring? Maybe that would help. Here's a little taste of last night's sparring on CNN with Abby Phillips asking Scott Jennings about widespread voter fraud and where the bar is.
2: Is it 1%? Is it 2%?
3: I don't know. More than 100? I think it's a big problem. What's yours?
4: What's your tolerance for this?
2: Hold on. This is not about tolerance. This is about widespread or is it something
4: asking,
2: that is relatively rare?
4: You're pounding him over the word widespread. I just would ask you,
2: Scott,
4: what is your tolerance for any fraud at all?
2: Is it widespread?
4: Absolutely. Over 6,000 people.
2: What is your bar for widespread?
4: My bar is I want no tolerance. Okay. I have zero tolerance.
2: So what is your tolerance for American citizens?
4: By the way, this isn't the only place this is happening.
1: Isn't that wild? What's your bar for widespread? This is their little trick. What have I told you over and over and over again? It's the game they play. So a little bit of fraud is okay? When some elections are being won by one vote or 20 or 100. And here she was in June, Abby Phillip, a hypocrite of hypocrites on this subject on CNN. Let's take a little trip down memory lane, shall we? I give you Abby in June.
2: He's been in office for a full year now. They have not come up with any of this purported evidence of voter fraud. You guys are in search of something that... There's been no evidence exists. New Jersey is double checking its voter rolls tonight after a software error added 6,600 non-citizens to the voter rolls. The suggestion that this is fraud suggests that these people were trying to vote. Sometimes what happens is that when state systems are incorrect, people receive information and they are confused. Where some people who are ineligible to vote are not aware that they're ineligible to vote. I do think it's whether it is widespread or not matters. I do think that the numbers actually matter.
1: Oh, good Lord. It's got to be awful to be so wrong on an issue and then try to explain your wrongheadedness. It's got to be terrible to try to dig yourself out of a hole. The Democrat narrative has always been, you heard her in June, and that clip kind of went back and forth between June and last night. The beginning of the clip, she said, there's no evidence of fraud. And then they always pivot. It's a little bit like changing the word illegal immigrant to undocumented immigrant. They love to do this. They play games with the English language just so they can try to win the argument. And I'm telling you, these senators, the House of Representatives yesterday, they're doing their thing. They're tying this to reconciliation. It can be done. It should be done. And Hugh Hewitt last night, again, friend of mine, it was a great evening in Sarasota. He and I ought to do stuff together more often because it's the Washington establishment collides with an America firster, Hugh and me, and we're friends. But Hugh said, no way the Save America Act gets passed. I'm not so sure.
5: Sometimes late when things are real.
1: No one likes saying that last goodbye to the furry friend they've loved for years. It's heartbreaking. 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
9: With SRN News, I'm Bob Agnew in Washington. Departing for Dover Air Force Base to take part in the dignified transfer of four American soldiers killed last week in the Iran conflict, President Trump said each of them had spoken about the need to prevent the Islamic Republic from obtaining a nuclear weapon. The president told reporters at Joint Base Andrews, quote, "We are going to Dover to honor our heroes." War Secretary Pete Hegseth estimates the Iran war has cost $37.5 billion so far as he defends a Pentagon funding request at a fiery Senate hearing on Capitol Hill. Hegseth provided the new estimate of a $95 billion package during a combative Senate Appropriations Committee meeting. He was interrupted several times by demonstrators during his opening comments. Despite turmoil surrounding the war with Iran, the markets are holding up. The Dow right now up by 73 points. The Nasdaq is struggling. It's down about 5. This is SRN News.
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11: The New York Times has done Maine voters and the country a favor by exposing the flip-flopping views of Troy Jackson. He's the Democrats' choice to replace Graham Plattner for the U.S. Senate contest against incumbent Susan Collins. Jackson has changed from Republican to independent to Democrat. He finished third in a race for governor after being president of the state Senate. Jackson now holds many of the views Plattner holds. He was once strongly pro-life. Now he favors abortion and gay rights, all to please the left. Predictably, Jackson accuses Israel of genocide in Gaza, advocates for universal health care without saying how to pay for it, and wants to abolish ICE. To show how far he has flipped, Jackson once enjoyed a perfect score from Maine Right to Life. He says he regrets previous positions opposing same-sex marriage and the rest of the LGBTQ plus agenda. This guy has flipped more often than a fish out of water. As I've often said, the only convictions most politicians have today come in court. I'm Cal Thomas.
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14: 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Mike Gallagher.
1: You know, there's some good news out of South Carolina. I don't know what's going to happen in their primary coming up in August, but the newly appointed U.S. Senator, Darlene Graham, is going to co-sponsor her first piece of legislation. She's co-sponsoring the Save America Act in the Senate. She posted, Darlene Graham is on board with all of this. Or Darlene Graham Nordone, I don't know whether to call her by her married name or not. She wrote, "The American people are demanding immediate action from Congress on election integrity. That's why the Save America Act is the first bill I am co-sponsoring in the Senate. These reforms are common sense and need to be enacted quickly. I look forward to working closely with President Trump to get the Save America Act signed into law." And as we know, the Save America Act, and I want you to just know what's at stake here, what the stakes really are. Save America Act requires a valid government-issued ID when casting a ballot. The Save America Act mandates proof of citizenship when you register to vote. The Save America Act removes non-citizens and other ineligible individuals from states' voter rolls. Oh, that's awful, Democrats. That's awful, Lisa Murkowski. What did she say? What was her goofy explanation? It will impact rural Alaskans? What are they doing? What are they live? What are they living in a cave without electricity or running water? Because they're in rural Alaska? What's your excuse, Mitch McConnell, John Thune? Can you imagine any Republican opposing a law that would require a valid government-issued ID or that you have to be a U.S. citizen to vote? Can you imagine opposing legislation that would remove non-citizens and anybody who's ineligible from voting from getting to vote? Hey, John Thune, you're against that? Well, the House Republicans are doing their part. Again, on the House side, they cleared a key procedural vote yesterday, advancing legislation that allows this Save America Act to pass through reconciliation. Republicans can attach the Save America Act to the NDAA, the National Defense Authorization Act, if approved. They're doing their part. But I am so disgusted. And, God bless Senator Darlene Graham. I don't know what's going to happen with her. I don't know what's going to happen in this primary. That whole thing is the strangest. I was trying to explain it to Hugh last night because he just assumed she was in because Trump endorsed her. And I don't know that it's a cakewalk for her. Maybe it is, maybe it isn't. A poll just came out showing that Trey Gowdy would crush anybody in the primary field if he elected to run. So Trey Gowdy's got to be sitting there looking at the polls and saying, well, do I want to be a Fox News Sunday night guy? Or do I want to become a U.S. senator? Because it's very unlikely that the Democrat, Darlene Debbie John, or whatever her name is, Annie Applebaum, I never can remember her name. I wonder if Annie can beat a Republican. Not in South Carolina, not going to happen. But we pray. We pray constantly. And I've introduced a new element on this show. in tribute to my friend Mark Davis, and I got a story about Mark, who's my podcast partner, because he's been off this week, and boy, is there a story. There's a story behind it. First of all, let me remind you about freedom250.org. No nation in America's history has made the claim that our rights come from a creator. Just us. Just us. As we celebrate America's 250th, Freedom 250 is inviting Americans to come together and pray, something you and I are going to do together here in a moment. 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Mark and I, not unlike the chemistry that Hugh Hewitt and I had last night, but there's nothing like Mark Davis and Mike Gallagher. We just are a couple of dear friends who see the world kind of collectively in sometimes unique ways. We like to talk about the arts and movies and film and politics and culture. So I hope you'll follow us, subscribe, like, share M&M Extra. Mark, for years, has prayed on his morning radio show in Dallas. He wrote a prayer. And, you know, I thought, gosh, that's a good idea. We need prayer. And I got a text today from Salina, Ohio. Salina wrote, "Mike, I'm so moved by your decision to share your prayer with the world on your show. And in honor of that, I've donated to your Food for the Poor campaign." We're in the middle of our efforts to feed hungry children all over the world. And we're way short this month. I'm not going to pull any punches. We're way behind where we ought to be. And I'm hoping that if you agree with our decision to pray, if you support our efforts to pray on this show daily, which we're going to do with this prayer I composed the other day, that you'll support with just a $20 donation, Food for the Poor, Christian ministry, solving and saving lives. I want to do this prayer often.

0: 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In your holy name, we pray. Amen. Now, I've been praying for my friend Mark Davis, and he's fine, but there's a story behind his absence for this week. He's back Thursday. It's back tomorrow. And boy, do we have stories, and boy, does he have a story about why he took a few unexpected days off. We'll share all that with you on the M&M Extra podcast. Don't miss it. M&M Extra. 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
5: Apparently, former President Joe Biden has announced that after the midterm season of 2026, he's releasing a new memoir talking about his time in office and the presidential election that drove him out of politics at the end of his career. I kind of laugh because didn't we already get one of those? If you remember, his wife, Dr. Jill Biden, already made the campaign trail talking about a book with their experience of how the Democrat Party essentially ran them out and ruined their chances to win the presidency in 2024. But one book's just not enough. According to the Biden family, they want to preserve their own legacy while maybe go after the Democrat Party and the establishment just a bit, as the DNC has essentially blacklisted the Biden family with the ongoing internal civil war. The ironic part of all of this is it comes at a time after the midterm season of 2026 when Kamala Harris is looking to gun for that presidential race in 2028, and the presidential season is going to begin ramping up. And Kamala has already taken her shots at Joe Biden, so we can only imagine what kind of shots are going to be fired back at Kamala. And as a Republican, I enjoy sitting back, popping the popcorn,

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1: Town Hall News, where conservative voices cut through the noise from breaking headlines to fearless opinion. 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
3: Received a very nice email from Laura in New Mexico. She said, I love your prayer. I'm so grateful you're praying with us, Mike, on a daily basis. And I want you to keep doing it. I'm joining you on the Gulf of America cruise, and I look forward to meeting you in person. Laura, can't wait to meet you in person as well, and hundreds of others who are joining us. And we got an extension. We thought the cutoff for booking your cabin on the beautiful Eurodam from Holland America was going to be, well, I think it's to this week for sure. I think the extension has been given until August the 14th. So we have a couple of weeks left. And if you've been considering taking a vacation, that's a game that you will never forget. And I promise you, these cruises have become such a delightful experience for me. And Scott Jennings and I, if you love Scott and what he's doing over at CNN, you get to meet him in person. Larry O'Connor from Town Hall. Jennifer Horn. Kurt Schlichter is going to be there, and I'll be there with you as well. Every night we hold events on the world stage. And it's just a blast. Met some people last night in Sarasota who went with us on the cruise. It's just a great experience, and this itinerary is magnificent. We sail out of Fort Lauderdale on November the 14th. We're going to visit a private island in the Bahamas. Powder white sand under your feet. Picture it. Jamaica's lush mountains rising out of the sea. Crystal clear waters in the Caymans. And look, in many places, right before mid-November, it's going to be cold. Wouldn't you love to enjoy the Caribbean? Well, you could. There's still time. The Gulf of America cruise, if you want to join us, the window has been extended, and there are still plenty of staterooms left on that big, beautiful Eurodam. Just text the keyword cruise to 94878. 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You'll find the itinerary. You can click on the Inspiration Travel Agenda. And I always want to give you a word to the wise. Please don't try to book around us and book directly through Holland America to save a couple of dollars and think you can come to all of our events. Because if you don't book with us, sadly, you won't be admitted to any of our exclusive private events on the ship. This is exclusive, and it's fun. I keep saying this. It's what a great experience it is to be with hundreds of like-minded patriots on a cruise ship like the Eurodam. And that Eurodam ship is magnificent. I've been on it a number of times now. Beautiful restaurants, a spa, even a casino, if that's your thing. So come join us November 14th through the 21st, the Gulf of America cruise. There's still room for you. 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Or go to MikeOnline.com. There's really no question now about the anti-Semitism of Zohran Mamdani, the mayor of New York. And in fact, the criticism he's been receiving over his ridiculous stunt of claiming that they were plotting ways for the NYPD to arrest the Prime Minister of Israel. Beyond the pale. Can you imagine a hardworking, solid officer of the NYPD getting directions from this lunatic that you got to put handcuffs on Benjamin Netanyahu, the Prime Minister of Israel, as if the mayor of New York has any authority to do so? And of course, he doesn't. Finally, he acknowledged it, and in a fit of pique yesterday, he stood before the podium. I noticed he wasn't smiling this time. He almost always has that evil grin, but not yesterday. Yesterday, he decided to recognize he has zero authority in directing the city to arrest Benjamin Netanyahu. But, of course, Netanyahu is evil and a monster, and the feds ought to do it anyway. Here's what this miserable excuse of a mayor said yesterday about his stunt that has backfired spectacularly on him.
0: Benjamin Netanyahu is a war criminal, the architect of a horrific genocide against the Palestinian people. He is responsible for the killing of more than 73,000 people, for the maiming of tens of thousands of children, as those who survive undergo amputation without anesthesia, for the targeting of neonatal hospitals and maternity care centers, denying newborns even the chance to live, for the countless people he starved as he blocked food and humanitarian aid from reaching them, for the gunning down of hundreds of aid workers and journalists. And just last month, the UN confirmed that Palestinian children continue to be deliberately targeted and killed by Israeli armed forces, more than 8 months after the so-called ceasefire. The list goes on and on, all as we, as Americans, pay for the bombs that do the killing. There is a reason the International Criminal Court issued a warrant for his arrest. As human beings, we have spent generations building a shared understanding that there are crimes so grave they offend all of humanity. Anyone, with their eyes, with their heart, with their conscience, should recognize the devastation he has wrought and understand that he belongs before a court of law. As I've said, I agree with the ICC that Benjamin Netanyahu should be arrested and tried for his crimes, as I do for anyone else charged by the ICC. My administration has reviewed every avenue available under applicable law to determine whether New York City could execute the International Criminal Court's arrest warrant if Benjamin Netanyahu came here. It is clear that we do not have the independent legal authority to enforce this warrant. The federal government, however, does. And I call on them to join the ICC and execute this warrant. And I want to be equally clear. Benjamin Netanyahu is not welcome in New York City, nor is any other war criminal at large. While we cannot end the genocide on our own, we can decide whether our silence will become another weapon, and we can examine every tool we have to defend the humanity and dignity of all people. That is my commitment to you.
3: Did you notice the creepy music that the mayor's office put under that evil pack of lies? Lie after lie after lie. Ambassador Mike Huckabee posted on X, it would be easy to say New York Mayor Mamdani is just an ignorant bigot, but he's not dumb. He's an evil anti-Semite who deliberately lies about serious things like genocide to stoke Jew hate. If anyone should be arrested, it's the mayor of New York for incitement. NYC should be ashamed. I think New York is ashamed of what has been revealed about this guy. The Simon Wiesenthal Center issued a statement. Mayor Mamdani didn't simply express a personal political opinion. He used the authority, the symbolism, and the credibility of the mayor's office to issue what amounted to an official public address declaring that the democratic elected leader of the world's only Jewish state is a war criminal who is not welcome in New York City. This is a profound misuse of the office entrusted to him by all New Yorkers, including Jews. I wonder how Jewish New Yorkers are feeling now if you voted for this guy, this monster. I mean, you're going to arrest Benjamin Netanyahu. The Simon Wiesenthal Center says New Yorkers elected a mayor, not a prosecutor of foreign leaders. Mayor Mamdani should spend less time trying to demonize one leader and one country from City Hall and more time protecting the New Yorkers he was elected to serve. The world knows he doesn't have any business sticking his nose into something like this. Again, creepy music aside, he's not grinning now. Glad you could make some time for us. Make some time for the M&M Extra, because, boy, there's a story behind Mark Davis's absence for a few days. I'll address that and more on the M&M Extra. Check it out wherever you get your podcasts. Thanks a great job to the team. Tracy, Yasmin, Eric, Alex, thank you for tuning in. We'll do it again tomorrow. Have a great day. Be safe. Keep fighting the good fight. I'm Mike Gallagher. 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Want to do something meaningful with lasting impact during this 250th anniversary of America? Take less than 10 minutes and read the Declaration of Independence. My friends at Americans for Prosperity have launched the Declaration Project, a nationwide effort to help Americans rediscover the principles that made this country exceptional. Dignity, freedom, opportunity, self-governance. The Declaration tells us that all men are created equal, our rights come from our Creator, and government derives its just powers from the consent of the governed. These truths aren't just museum pieces. They're the foundation of American liberty. 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
5: Foundations of Freedom, a look at America's founding principles and the leaders who shaped our nation.
6: In 1862, Abraham Lincoln signed the Morrill Act, helping states create colleges focused on agriculture, mechanics, science, and practical education. The principle was not centralized control, it was opportunity. Lincoln's Morrill Act reminds us that America can support education without surrendering education to Washington. Why did it matter? Because a free nation needs citizens equipped to work, build, steward, and govern themselves. Scripture gives work a sacred weight. In Genesis, God placed man in the garden to work it and to keep it. Proverbs honors the one who works his land. Paul warns against idleness and calls believers to earn their bread. Why does that still matter today? Because education should form capable people under God, not dependent subjects under bureaucracy.
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7: News this hour at Town Hall. I'm Bob Agnew in Washington. It has to be done. That sober assessment today from President Trump as he prepared to depart for Dover Air Force Base to oversee the dignified transfer of four American soldiers killed last week in the war with Iran.
8: They said, and they, all of them said very strongly, we cannot let Iran have a nuclear weapon. They won't have a nuclear weapon. So we're going to honor them. And one of the hardest things to do, for me, it's one of the hardest things to do as a president. But has to be done.
7: A political victory for the president on Tuesday as his endorsed candidate, Andy Biggs, captured the GOP nomination for Arizona governor.
9: Congressman Andy Biggs has won the Republican nomination for Arizona governor. Biggs overwhelmingly defeated fellow Congressman David Schweikert in the primary. He'll face Democratic Governor Katie Hobbs in what could be one of the closest governor races in November. Biggs is a fierce ally of President Trump and was endorsed by the president. Democrats are locked in a close primary contest in a battleground U.S. House district. Emergency physician Amish Shah is leading Marlene Galan Woods for the chance to take on Jay Feely, the former Arizona Cardinals kicker who won the Republican primary with Trump's endorsement. I'm Mike Hempen.
7: It's been a winning session so far on Wall Street. Right now, the Dow Jones Industrial Average up 158 points. New Jersey officials investigating a major voter registration error. Here's Willie Nelson.
10: New Jersey Governor Mikey Sherrill says a software error in the state's motor vehicle system mistakenly registered roughly 6,600 non-citizens to vote between June 2023 and June 2024. Officials say about 400 of those individuals went on to cast ballots. The disclosure comes as President Trump has renewed his calls for stronger voter registration safeguards, including support for the Save America Act. Willie Nelson, Washington.
7: More on these stories at townhall.com.
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12: 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Tropical Storm Bertha is moving toward the northern Gulf Coast, bringing the threat of heavy rain, coastal flooding, and strong winds from the Florida Panhandle to Louisiana. The storm is expected to make landfall tonight in southeast Louisiana, with tropical storm warnings in effect across the region. Texas Governor Greg Abbott has ordered state agencies to investigate what he calls unlawful birth tourism schemes. The executive order directs health and licensing agencies to identify providers accused of facilitating the practice and pursue possible penalties. Abbott says actions could include license suspensions, contract bans, or other enforcement measures. The remains of U.S. Army Private Isabella Gonzalez are expected to return home to Carrollton, Texas today. The 19-year-old Hebron High School graduate died during an attack at an airbase in Jordan. Gonzalez, who was assigned to an Army Air Defense Unit in Germany, is being remembered as a national hero by her hometown community. With your news flash, I'm Trey Westerberg on 9:30 a.m. The Answer.
6: Salem Surround presents the Sports Answer on 9:30 a.m. The Answer. Houston Texans wide receiver Nico Collins was not a full participant in the team's offseason program, but there is no injury concern as the team is getting set for training camp. As he spoke with KPRC, and he said there was no injury, but they just had a workload plan to make sure that he would be in good shape as the season does get started. Houston Astros of baseball, they beat the Marlins yesterday by a 5-3 score. They get home runs from Jeremy Peña and Isak Paredes. The series does continue today. Peter Lambert will pitch for the Astros. And the Rangers yesterday, they beat the White Sox by a 10-0 score. That series wraps up today. Cal Quantrill on the mound. He's 3-2. 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I'm Matt Pauly on AM 930, The Answer.
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16: 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I was doing the Hewitt Show yesterday for 3 hours as well. 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Could say everything on my mind. A lot of good guests, too. So high praise for Hugh, and thank you for allowing me the opportunity to fill in. But back in my usual digs for today, we'll be talking about some voter ID. I'll give you an inevitable Iran war and peace update as well. But let's start with what's going on in New York City, where there is big debate, a controversy. Will Zohram Mamdani, the Ugandan immigrant, will he arrest Benjamin Netanyahu, go around President Trump and do this? Well, apparently not. So he said he was considering it, trying to find legal options in order for him to be able to see if he could arrest Netanyahu when he inevitably comes for some sort of a UN assembly. He's concluded that he cannot do this. After President Trump said flat out, this is not happening, Zohram, do not try this. But then Zohram put out a clip. Let's hear the clip of him saying that Netanyahu is a war criminal and not welcome. Cut one.
0: Benjamin Netanyahu is a war criminal, the architect of a horrific genocide against the Palestinian people. He is responsible for the killing of more than 73,000 people, for the maiming of tens of thousands of children. As I've said, I agree with the ICC. That Benjamin Netanyahu should be arrested and tried for his crimes, as I do for anyone else charged by the ICC. My administration has reviewed every avenue available under applicable law to determine whether New York City could execute the International Criminal Court's arrest warrant if Benjamin Netanyahu came here. It is clear that we do not have the independent legal authority to enforce this warrant. Benjamin Netanyahu is not welcome in New York City, nor is any other war criminal at large. While we cannot end the genocide on our own, we can decide whether our silence will become another weapon, and we can examine every tool we have to defend the humanity and dignity of all people.
16: There's so much in there. First of all, if it was really that dramatic, why is he adding the same music that you hear if you go to the spa at the Wynn Hotel and Casino in Las Vegas, Nevada? Is that the exact, Sean, you would know, is that the exact soundtrack? It's the same specific one. Yeah, that's it. Sean said I nailed it. That's exactly right. Trust me, I know. Miss Dr. Marlowe's 30th birthday, I recall it very well. The exact soundtrack, I remember. That's it. So it's the, first of all, that is just a wild thing that he would do it that way. But he also admits the truth, which is that he has no authority. But why would you have an authority based on the International Criminal Court, which is what he's referring to, the ICC? That is a kangaroo court. A kangaroo court is something that has no jurisdiction, and yet he wants to use that jurisdiction in the United States. He wants to outsource our sovereignty to the globalist freaks of the ICC. Do you remember, and this is a big part of my research in Breaking the Law, where Jack Smith had gone over to the ICC to work over there? He was one of the people who hated Trump so much that when Trump won, he did leave the country. And then he was dragged back in order to prosecute Trump for all sorts of fake crimes that didn't exist, over-prosecute, had no authority. His entire job was fake. You learned this in Breaking the Law, those of you who've read it. But Jack Smith's whole job was a fabricated thing that was not real and was deemed illegal. And that's why his two cases got thrown out. But he was one of the guys who left because he hated America so much because Trump was leading it. And he went to work at the ICC. So that's the type of people who are there. At the International Criminal Court. And they should have no sovereignty over Americans. It should be a joke. They should be laughed out of the building. And yet, instead, he does this in a very grave voice with the spa music going on. And there's just so many lies in there, of course. But what they're trying to do is normalize the concept that Netanyahu's engaged in a genocide, despite the fact that Israel does the food aid and they give out the vaccines and they do the leafleting and they can continue their genocide at any moment, yet they've chosen to take a pause for no apparent reason other than that they're not genocidal. It's not a genocide. They're at a war with people who want to destroy them and are well-funded. And just note that the leader of Israel, even though Netanyahu, I don't think, has behaved perfectly in recent days, they believe the leader of Israel is uniquely wrong and bad and evil and genocidal and murderous of all the leaders on earth. A guy who leads the only democracy in a sea of Islamo-totalitarian dictatorships. A guy who has all these people who live in Israel, who are not even Jews, who like being there, Arabs who like being there. It's such a smear. It's such a lie. And I would like to think it's counterproductive. I would like to think that when someone talks like this, you would think we now dismiss their opinion. Yet that's not the case. It's not the case. What they're trying to do is repeat a lie often enough that they are able to make it stick. And unfortunately, I do think it's working. We're seeing this huge overlap between the Democrat Socialists of America, who are ostensibly running for office on economic platforms, that they also have Israel hatred as a litmus test if you want to get nominated. So really noteworthy, and we will continue to keep an eye on these things. But Trump just came in from the top rope and fired off a truth bomb, saying flat out that there will be no arrests in the United States of America of Netanyahu. And then he went on to sing Netanyahu's praises, which is also interesting, too, for Trump, because I know privately Trump has been critical of Netanyahu, and I think for good reason, that he's not been helpful to Trump as he tries to forge a peace, which is very challenging, with Iran. And so I don't think Trump has a lot of personal affection towards Netanyahu, and he hasn't for a long time, because of the fact that Netanyahu was the first major leader to acknowledge Joe Biden as the winner of the 2020 presidential election, something that Trump, of course, does not agree with, to say the least. So there you go. But what's noteworthy about this is that Mamdani's supporters on social media are treating this as if this is some sort of a big victory. This is a great speech. He's incredible. He can't stop doing so much good. But he's admitting he doesn't have the authority. He doesn't have the power. And he never will, because he can't be president because he's an immigrant. So pretty interesting all around there. So that's where we're at. I've got a cut of John Fetterman clowning on Mamdani, and I think that that is worthwhile. Let's play cut 8, please.
17: He's a total clown. I mean, he has the authority to arrest Netanyahu any more than I would have the authority to arrest him in Washington, D.C. if he visited down in Washington, D.C. You're a mayor, dude. You know, pick up trash, fix some potholes, and really fix the homeless problem in your city, too. You know, you're way out of your league, and now this is irresponsible. But like I said, he's just a total clown. And it's just for clicks at this point.
16: It's just great. And I just love that he calls him a clown. And for whatever reason, Fetterman's unique presentation, shall we say, just does enhance that point. All right. So Hassan Piker has now added a picture of the Twin Towers falling or on fire in the background of his set. So the left-wing star continues to troll at an even greater level. He said the United States deserved 9/11. These guys openly hate this country, and he's being embraced by establishment Democrats at this time. Let's play cut 3, please. But those of you who are missing the visuals, I'll try to describe them. But the visuals are pretty important here. Let's play it.
18: Also, you might have noticed something, some changes behind me. I finally framed the Cutie Cinderella newspaper from 9/11, the morning of 9/12, the newspaper right there. The newspaper that covered 9/11, it's now officially sitting behind me, and I moved the North Korean poster up.
16: So what's amazing here is the Democrats don't see what's happening to them, that they're getting rolled by a jokester. He's a jokester. He's not intending to be a serious person. And he is actually watering down his jokes with some serious ideas. But the trick is that because he has a cool aesthetic and he is speaking to younger people, what he is, it's even goes beyond an Alex Jones type routine. This is infotainment. And anyone who's embracing him as a serious person, he is rolling you. And that's what's noteworthy, is he accumulates power within the Democrat Party, within the a budding socialist movement in mainstream America. It's all people who are falling for a big colossal. It's a colossal joke. There's no way if you pin this guy down that he actually thinks 9/11 is a great idea and that Mao is great. He's saying this to be deliberately provocative because he knows we'll all play it. And the Democrats are not in on the joke, and that is pretty delish to watch. A lot more to come. I'll give you some election updates when we come back. This is the Alex Marlowe Show, and we'll return in just a moment.

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15: All right, let me give you... Wow, what was that? I guess I've been talking a lot. 4 hours of live... 4 hours of live radio a day. You know, three you can do. You know, Larry Elder, my good friend and mentor, he used to be on permanently 4 hours. He had a four-hour show every single day. Sean, were you with him for that? I don't think that was the KRLA days. I think that was KABC days. And he was telling me, I remember when I was his intern, he was saying, they keep asking me to do 4 hours, and I'm kind of burned out at three. And I'm saying, yeah, I get it. I understand. It's a, you got to be a pretty knowledgeable person to be able to talk for 4 hours. Yet I managed to do it the last 2 days. So I was filling in for Hugh. Hugh had a pretty good column, by the way, breaking down all of the strategic victories we've already achieved in the Iran war. So just not great. We haven't had great PR for the war effort. I think the war effort's gone a lot better than people have thought. But I do want to talk about election results from yesterday. Arizona statewide primary was kind of the main focus for governor, Republican Representative Andy Biggs, who is backed by Trump, and also Turning Point Action. I know Tyler Bauer over there was working hard on that race for a long time, won decisively over David Schweikert. It's about the 70-73% range in early voting is in on that. Democrat incumbent Katie Hobbs was unopposed, very weak candidate, will not debate, famously. And so that's going to be a key battleground race as a lot of people, Arizona, the demographic shift, because there's a lot of, I would say, less than clear election, I would say, behaviors. For I don't need to go out too far out on a limb at this point on that, but I famously one of the states where I think there are a lot of election integrity issues, and also changing demographics. A lot of people move into Arizona because it's generally a pretty good place. So we'll check that out very closely. Other statewide races that we've seen that are interesting: Arizona's competitive open seat for the first district, Jay Feely, former NFL player, also backed by Trump, won the Republican primary. The Democrat side is still being finalized. There are really interesting points there, because what I'm seeing from Feely is really good. He gave a terrific speech. I was tempted to clip it, but it's a lot of stuff about how Democrat socialism and just all of a sudden hatred of America has overwhelmed the Democrat Party, and that's compelled him to get involved. But he speaks very well. And a socialist not doing as well. So a lot of the socialist candidates that were running did not end up doing quite as well in some of these races as people had anticipated. And I think that's an overall good sign for the country, that there are at least some pockets where Democrats are have a sane viewpoint and have not been cowed by a lot of these performance artists who sit there on streams all day. And Sean was making an interesting point during the break. Like, do you guys understand what these streamers do? They sit there online on the computer for 7 hours at a time, just talking. I'll spell the word. It starts with an S and an H. They're just talking, S-H, and the other two words are T and I in there. I'm not in that order. I'm being careful. I don't want to get fined. It's not worth it to get fined. But that's all they do. They just trash talk online all day. And a lot of them are playing video games while they do it, things like that. And then occasionally they'll just say something horrible about Israel because it gets attention. And this turns into a political movement somehow. So pretty wild stuff that's happening, and it is happening. Absolutely it's happening. And I think that this is part of the backbone of the Democrat Socialists of America, are people who are just perpetually online, and for people who are have way too much time on their hands. This is the interesting thing, one of the most interesting things to track in the world right now, is as technology continues to develop, as America gets richer, more affluent, what do we do with all the time that we got back? What do we do with all of, thanks to technology, thanks to the fact that we're so globalized, it's so easy to eat, it's so easy to clothe ourselves. We used to spend a lot of time foraging. We used to spend a lot of time going out and getting yak and bringing it back and then cooking up the yak. And then you to raise all the children that we were having, because we kind of slowed that down as well. So now people have all this time on their hands. Like, what are they doing with the time? A lot of them are scrolling. They're just on reels. They're on the stream for 7 hours. Let's watch Piker talk for 7 hours about nothing. But maybe he'll drop a banger like George Bush did 9/11. And then I'll know it's really entertainment. And so what are we doing with the time? Are we spending the time communing with nature, communing with God, learning how to cook? Like, are we doing stuff that's productive, or are a lot of us just hanging out on the internet? And you got to check in with yourself and your kids if that's the case. So I think that's a lot of the reason why we're getting some of these horrific ideas from people. This is something that's noteworthy. Nate Silver, the pollster, pointed out that income and education are affecting presidential voting, with people who are postgraduates now are just earning very little money. People with postgraduate degrees now are getting from low to middle income. A lot of postgraduate degree workers are now making between $30,000 and $60,000. So they're coming out of their graduate degrees with hundreds of thousands of dollars in debt. And many, many, many of them are now making under $60,000 a year. It's very hard to live on $60,000 a year. I wouldn't want that. And so, but they're trained to do things that don't earn in the workplace. And so when they are now in the world, they've got all these ideas, they're overeducated, they're not dumb, they got time on their hands, and they feel like the system let them down because they paid so much into it and got nothing out of it. This is where these crazy ideas of throwing out the Declaration of Independence come from. More when we return.
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31: With SRN News, I'm Bob Agnew in Washington. War Secretary Pete Hegseth estimating the Iran war has cost $37.5 billion so far. He's defending a Pentagon funding request, and he did so at a fiery Senate hearing on Capitol Hill yesterday, providing the new estimate a $95 billion package during a combative Senate Appropriations Committee hearing in which he was interrupted several times by protesters during his opening remarks. President Trump says it's a tough job somebody has to do in this case. As President of the United States, of course, it falls on him. He departed for Dover Air Force Base today, where he will oversee the dignified transfer of four American soldiers killed last week in the war with Iran. A political victory for the president on Tuesday, as his endorsed candidate, Andy Biggs, captured the GOP nomination for Arizona governor. You'll find more of these stories at SRNNews.com.
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0: Apparently, former President Joe Biden has announced that after the midterm season of 2026, he's releasing a new memoir talking about his time in office and the presidential election that drove him out of politics at the end of his career. And I kind of laugh because didn't we already get one of those? If you remember, his wife, Dr. Jill Biden, already made the campaign trail talking about a book with their experience of how the Democrat Party essentially ran them out and ruined their chances to win the presidency in 2024. But one book's just not enough. According to the Biden family, they want to preserve their own legacy while maybe go after the Democrat Party and the establishment just a bit, as the DNC has essentially blacklisted the Biden family with the ongoing internal civil war. The ironic part of all of this is it comes at a time after the midterm season of 2026 when Kamala Harris is looking to gun for that presidential race in 2028, and the presidential season is going to begin ramping up. And Kamala has already taken her shots at Joe Biden, so we can only imagine what kind of shots are going to be fired back at Kamala. And as a Republican, I enjoy sitting back, popping the popcorn, and watching the fireworks.
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0: All right. You guys enjoy the music? Kind of a vibe. I feel like I should dance. I was doing some dancing this morning. My kids thought it was funny. So that was good. Funny's good. All right, so the big news today is that the President of the United States has okayed the Saudis getting some sort of nuclear enrichment. This is something Trump's wanted for a long time. I think he thinks they could be a ballast in the region against other powers. But of course, whenever more countries develop nuclear weaponry, it always makes you somewhat insecure, I think for good reason. So multiple media reports citing anonymous officials claim that the Trump administration is advancing or has approved a deal share U.S. nuclear technology with Saudi Arabia for civilian nuclear power. So civilian nuclear power, not military nuclear power. Wall Street Journal suggested Trump had formally approved the agreement, but I don't trust the Wall Street Journal on this stuff. Reuters reported the administration plans to seek congressional approval. Reuters probably has better sources here. Deal would reportedly last for 30 years, involve the U.S. private industry support, and help Saudi Arabia build and operate nuclear power to reduce fossil fuel dependence and achieve energy self-sufficiency, which I find somewhat amusing considering they're the most oil-rich nation on Earth. But I'm generally pro-nuclear, steeped on Dennis Prager for 20, 30 years. You'll learn that. So the context here, Crown Prince, MBS, Mohammed bin Salman, this is all part of his Vision 2030 plan for economic diversification. So nuclear self-sufficiency was on his list, and building significant reactor capacity is something that he'd been targeting for a while. Similar talks occurred during Trump's first terms, but stalled because Israel opposed it. Trump, obviously, this is what he does. He does these sort of secondary consequences. Trump clearly not thrilled with Israel these days, and I think that's part of why we might be seeing a little bit of a new position from Trump, or at least updating his current thinking on the matter, because I don't think he feels like he needs to get Israel's permission to do anything at the moment. So Israeli officials have strongly criticized the reporting deal, saying it lacks safeguards and normalization with Israel, warning could lead to Saudi nuclear weapons and a regional arms race, which I think is a valid thing to raise. That's not what we want. We don't want a regional arms race, because that would put us a lot closer on the brink of, you know, total global annihilation. And I think that is definitely a valid thing to consider, and what safeguards would be in place there. Remember, the Saudis get along with us now, but is that a permanent thing? I don't know if that's a permanent thing. I don't know if that goes on forever. So no confirmation from the White House as of yet. Yet this is certainly the top line news item of the day as we're recording this morning. And I wanted to give all of you that update as well. Other top news item on the foreign policy front, Trump is warning that the U.S. will bomb and destroy bridge or power plants in Iran if it shoots ships in the Strait of Hormuz, which has been the big sticking point. I would mention Hugh's column about how he goes through all the things that we've done well. The major setback that we've had is the Strait is now just getting commerce through the Strait is not smooth and free because Iran can disrupt it very easily. And this has got to be Trump's top frustration, because the military goals have been largely achieved, not perfect, but largely we've made huge progress setting back their nuclear and ballistic missile capabilities, decapitating their leadership, and making it so that there is no real path for them to have any sort of conquering potential in the region in the near future, maybe even the sort of distant future. But the one thing that's straight is a huge problem. So Trump is vowing to bomb and destroy a bridge or a power plant if Iran continues to hold up the commerce in the Strait. So a inevitable escalation at this point, and one that I think is worthwhile. All right. Next thing that I wanted to get to today, I want to start playing some of these. I want to share some of my thoughts on some of the continued lurch towards the Democrat socialist takeover of the Democrat Party. It doesn't just start with the anti-Israel stuff. It's also about not enforcing immigration laws and not having any border security at all, not having any immigration and customs enforcement. These all come from the same things. Let's play a cut. This is Abdul El Sayed, who is from yesterday. This is him running as the socialist and pro-Islamist wing of the Democrat Party in a very tight Michigan primary against an establishment-backed candidate. Let's play cut 17.
1: I'm not calling for the abolition of Customs and Border Protection. I actually think that they need to operate according to the law, but I think we need to be invested in making sure that we secure our southern border rather than this farce of making a show out of detentions. If we think that ICE has anything to do with the southern border, let's just be clear that the principal actions that they've taken have been in Chicago and Minneapolis, which are nowhere near the southern border. So we can have a safe, secure southern border, and we don't need ICE to do it.
0: Right. So that doesn't mean, so what he's suggesting is that should you get past American border guards, border patrol, any enforcement that we've got, and you make it into the center of our country, you should just be allowed to stay there for indefinitely, forever. That's the implication. When the widespread effects of immigration, illegal immigration in particular, are felt in the center of our country, they're not just felt at our border. Of course, life gets easier for Border Patrol when we have a sane immigration system overall, but the problems don't stop there. Isn't the whole nature of how Trump won the first time in 2016 is that people missed out on the fact that too much legal immigration had allowed for the center of our country's job market to get gutted and get overseas to China? America's manufacturing base just getting outsourced? And what replaced it was all the fentanyl that came up through the southern border? It's almost, he's not a stupid person, but it's kind of a stupid point. And then the question is, does anyone in the media push back? And does anyone in the Democrat Party push back? And what does this have to do with socialism? How can you have socialism when we keep importing all sorts of people and trying to protect them when they're here? It's just an animating talking point for them to hate ICE. Another new animating talking point is the SAVE Act, which is Trump is trying to get this through as best he can. It's hard to do. We have two versions of the SAVE Act, SAVE America Act. And in a nutshell, we just want to have voter IDs at the polls and citizenship verification. And it's one where we can hang this around the Democrats' neck, figuratively speaking, because none of them have a good explanation of what to do about it. This is someone named Congresswoman Sidney Kamlager Dove. Let's play cut two, please.
2: You know, they see a speaker who has no shame and who is pushing forward bills that are going to hurt the American people, like the SAVE Act, which isn't going to save anyone. In fact, it would prevent a lot of women from being able to vote, and it would put our identity at risk if you now have to send in a copy of your ID with your mail-in ballot.
0: It would put your identity at risk if you have to send a copy of your ID with your mail-in ballots. These are the same people who wanted to have mail-in ballots be the norm and made mail-in ballots the norm out in California. It just reveals that the whole goal was to eventually normalize cheating. As noted over and over again, virtually every show, I got to point this out, we basically have automatic mail-in balloting in California, and they send out about 10% of the ballots they send out are to people who they know are ineligible to vote. They proactively send out an extra 10% of ballots. What becomes of those ballots?

0: but they also can't get an ID to vote. They can't make sure that their name on their ballot is the same as their legal name. That's beyond women. But we also need to have them on the Supreme Court and be CEOs of Fortune 500 companies. Am I taking crazy pills here? I feel like I'm mental here. They're saying that women are simultaneously the smartest and the dumbest. And no one stops and says, this is incoherent, lady. Republicans, by the way, we have our own incoherent lady, a woman named Maria Elvira Salazar, congresswoman from, I think she's in the New York area. And she really wants to lighten the border. She's behind the Dignidad Act, which was another one of these sort of amnesty pushes. She's joining Democrats now at a press conference on restoring temporary protected status. Let us play this cut. This one is cut four, please.
1: Hispanics, the largest and fastest growing minority in the country. So why don't we give them dignity? Let them stay, those who do not have a criminal record. Let them continue contributing to the number one economy in the world so we can continue being the number one military in the world. If we don't have the economy, we don't have the guns, and we cannot defend ourselves.
0: Gosh, I wish I saw this clip before I interviewed the Secretary of the Army, Driscoll, last week, before I interviewed Army veteran Mike Waltz, the UN ambassador. I would have loved to have asked them, do we need illegal aliens to fill out our military? Because I've been told that recruiting numbers are completely off the charts here, and we probably don't need illegal aliens to fill the military. And that seems like a pretty good it just seems like something that maybe she could have asked that herself. But she's not trying to, that she's obviously been captured by a pro-illegal immigration lobby that I didn't know how to place in the Republican Party at this point. So we don't have the, she says, we don't have the economy, we don't have the guns, and we cannot defend ourselves without illegal aliens. Just completely incoherent. And I would just always wonder, does she have a team who says maybe you shouldn't say this stuff? Another remarkable thing is that Mickey Sherrill, the Democrat governor of New Jersey, has acknowledged that there is non-citizens voting in New Jersey. This cuts kind of a bombshell here. Cut five, please.
2: In the case of this error, some individuals indicated that they weren't citizens and weren't eligible to vote, but the software registered them anyway. The error in the software was corrected a year later in June of 2024. That is more than 2 years ago. I learned of this last Wednesday, and I immediately ordered my chief counsel to launch a comprehensive investigation.
0: So the president's team has come out and said, actually, the numbers that she is releasing, that there were 5,000 or so people who had registered illegally, that number is much higher than that. Jake Tapper had an unbelievable piece of commentary. I think this was after the fact. Let's play cut six, please.
3: If you're in the country illegally and you get a letter saying that you can vote and you know you're not supposed to, not only you're not supposed to vote, you're not supposed to be there, why do you vote? Like, how do you get registered for a party?
4: I just wonder,
3: that's some stupid business.
0: I think his suggestion, to be fair to Tapper, that his suggestion is, why would you vote? Because maybe you'll get caught being here illegally. But no, they want to ensure that people who pander towards illegal aliens, who want the border open and who want handouts to illegal aliens, that they get elected. That's why you would vote, Jake. That's the reason why. Yeah, it was Cheryl said there's about 7,000 of non-citizens registered to vote in New Jersey. Homeland Security came out and said, no, Mickey, it's actually 35,000. Our elections are not fair. That's why we need the SAVE Act. We'll be right back.
5: In the War of 1812, our nation fought and won America's religious freedom. Today, that constitutional right is being assaulted once more from within.
6: Religious liberty and rights in general were under attack. We all of a sudden became the enemy.
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4: Apparently, former President Joe Biden has announced that after the midterm season of 2026, he's releasing a new memoir talking about his time in office and the presidential election that drove him out of politics at the end of his career. And I kind of laugh because didn't we already get one of those? If you remember, his wife, Dr. Jill Biden, already made the campaign trail talking about a book with their experience of how the Democrat Party essentially ran them out and ruined their chances to win the presidency in 2024. But one book's just not enough. According to the Biden family, they want to preserve their own legacy while maybe go after the Democrat Party and the establishment just a bit, as the DNC has essentially blacklisted the Biden family with the ongoing internal civil war. The ironic part of all of this is it comes at a time after the midterm season of 2026 when Kamala Harris is looking to gun for that presidential race in 2028, and the presidential season is going to begin ramping up. And Kamala's already taken her shots at Joe Biden, so we can only imagine what kind of shots are going to be fired back at Kamala. And as a Republican, I enjoy sitting back, popping the popcorn, and watching the fireworks.
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8: Shout out to the team. Greg Evan, Sean McConnell, Roger Wicker Jr., Rick Locke, Ira Chali, Matt Sybil, Ricky Lopez, Misty Callahan, John Cassio, and Daniel West all make vital contributions to the content that you're hearing today on The Marlowe Show. And I will say that I also shout out to all of you who have the Breitbart app. I was checking out some of my web traffic, and you guys are really enjoying that Breitbart app. So thank you for that, and hopefully you go download it and get all your headlines from Breitbart.com, the best place in the world to get your news. All right, I got a fun one. This is apropos of I don't think anything that we've mentioned yet on the show, but there's a report that Sophie Cunningham, the star WNBA player, if there is one, does not like the trans stuff. Let's play cut 11, please.
9: She's setting the record straight in this ESPN interview. She said, I got a lot of negative feedback about me hating trans. And I'm like, I never once said that. I think that I am here to extend love. But I also think with that love is truth, being honest. And I want to protect young girls in a locker room or young girls in sports who shouldn't have to go against biological men.
8: It's just so right on. And I'll tell you, I have to note that you still only hear about the WNBA for non-basketball activities. Okay? I'm just pointing it out. Just pointed out, we never talk about the WNBA because of anything that happens on the court. We only talk about WNBA when they're doing the woke stuff. But good for her for speaking the truth. And this is the thing. This is the narrative that I've been repeating. You guys have heard me do this, whether or not this is subconscious. I'm going to make it conscious for you. I think one of the main arguments against the trans craze that we're in is that it's anti-truth. It is lying. It's normalizing lying. And teaching young people in particular that it's okay to lie for a bigger agenda is just going to make society so much worse. And obviously, there are people who are dishonest at different moments, but it is noteworthy that we cannot have a society rooted on liars. And that is where we're at right now, is we are just nonstop lying, and we don't need that. We don't need that at this time right now. All right. I got a Jennifer Welch clip because this is important, even though she's getting spins like every day in the show. I gotta watch myself on this. But one of world's ugliest women, and inside and out, talking about how Democrats should not talk to Republicans now. Another one where I mark this down because this is how they've been behaving since the first Trump administration, but we weren't getting all these people admitting to it the way we've seen lately. Let us play cut 9, please.
10: Republicans are a personality type that are incapable of critical thinking, that cling to money and racism as their driving ethos, and to shield from their greed and to shield from their just abject immorality. They Christian signal Trump and his cabal of submissive wives are terrified of drag queens, of books, of diversity, of black people, of women, of lesbians, of gay people, of trans people. These people are the softest people imaginable.
8: It is, so then you should just not talk to them and not convince us of any arguments. It is, this is where the climate of violence comes from. It's not from this crazy woman, because she's so nuts. I do think that it's very entertaining for certain people with a certain political viewpoint, and that's her main focus. But just know that a lot of people take this stuff seriously and who don't just see it as infotainment, they're seeing a lunatic like this and saying, don't talk to Republicans. I ask you, Jennifer, what is the alternative to dialogue? What is the alternative to talking? The alternative to talking is that we do violence. And that's what creates the climate of violence. If you're so unworthy of even having a conversation because you're a Republican, because you vote Trump, then what's going to happen in this country? We're just going to have more normalized violence until it's going to descend into flat-out civil war. And, of course, again, it's all lies. We're not afraid of these people. We just don't want our girls to have their sports ruined by guys. I'm not afraid of black people. It's an absurd comment that you don't even want to waste the time responding to it. I also find it so hilarious how I play these clips and you can see that other woman on the screen. And yet that other woman, she's never actually talking. I don't even know her name. It's on the Jennifer Welch podcast. It's like this, the Marlo show is like a Jennifer Welch podcast block. And I don't even know the other person's name. So anyway, I'm going to have to tidy that up here. This is the obsession with race continues. It will never stop. And the obsession with socialism, it is now kind of looping in all these celebrities. I've seen Javier Bardem's a socialist now, John Leguizamo are socialists, all these millionaires with the great World Cup tickets. They're sitting in the private box of the World Cup. These are all of our new socialists. I'll play this Jasmine Crockett clip. Let's play cut 19, guys.
11: All of these people of color that was playing for all these teams. And ultimately, if you recall, the last two teams, it was Argentina and Spain. And it seemed like the vast majority of the world was rooting for Argentina, or actually against Argentina, right? And why was that? Just give me an explanation if you could guess, if you'll just let them finish the answer.
12: Spain had the best team. Maybe that's why they were rooting for them.
11: There's also a racist history that
13: Mr.
11: exists.
13: Mr. Byer, you recognize.
8: Argentina's racist. No, people were rooting for Lionel Messi.
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20: 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We break it down faster. 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
21: News this hour at Town Hall. I'm Bob Agnew in Washington. President Trump says most Americans do support the war with Iran.
22: Well, Americans aren't against the war. A poll just came out. Americans don't want high gasoline prices, but they're not against the war. That just came out loud and clear in a poll. Nobody wants Iran to have a nuclear weapon. Do you want Iran to have a nuclear weapon? You think it's good? Go ahead.
21: The president spoke to reporters before departing for Dover Air Force Base to oversee the dignified transfer of the remains of four U.S. service members killed last week in the war. War Secretary Pete Hegseth estimates the cost has been $37.5 billion so far. He was on Capitol Hill yesterday defending a Pentagon funding request for more money. Tropical Storm Bertha set to bring some heavy rain and flooding to parts of the Gulf Coast.
23: Communities on the Gulf Coast are sandbagging, closing beaches, and prepping as Tropical Storm Bertha bears down with high winds, storm surge, and flooding forecast now for Louisiana and Mississippi. While Bertha is expected to make landfall Wednesday night, the National Hurricane Center's Robbie Berg says it's more important to pay attention to the outer bands of wind in this case.
24: Where landfall occurs, especially for weaker tropical storms, isn't really that big of a deal because the winds do extend well away from the center, hundreds of miles. And so areas well away from the center will still experience not only the winds, but also potentially storm surge and heavy rainfall.
23: I'm Julie Walker.
21: It sounds like something out of a science fiction movie come to life. OpenAI has disclosed what it calls an unprecedented cyber incident where its AI system allegedly hacked into another AI company. OpenAI CEO Sam Altman stated the incident took place during model evaluations last week for the AI startup Hugging Face. Hugging Face co-founders say that the attack was from an AI agent, noting it was mind-blowing that it happened autonomously. More from townhall.com.
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21: Of all the eastern states slammed by this week's powerful storms, West Virginia may be among the hardest hit.
6: Governor Patrick Morrisey has dispatched hundreds of National Guard members to northern West Virginia while placing all of the state's 55 counties under a state of emergency. The governor says state and local agencies will remain on the ground for as long as it takes to help affected communities. Forecasters report up to 7 inches of rain fell in some spots. The National Weather Service in Charleston warned of life-threatening flooding Tuesday night, urging people to seek higher ground now. Rich Thomason reporting.
21: The iconic Cinerama Dome in Hollywood is set to be restored and reopened. Alamo Drafthouse Cinema will operate the theater and an adjacent 14-theater complex. Sony Pictures Entertainment made the announcement on those restoration plans, and the dome will be open in early 2028, according to that time schedule. You'll find more on these stories at townhall.com. Hugh, stocks have been drifting and mixed trading.
25: I'm Seth Sutel, and this is Markets in a Minute. Stocks are mixed in the early going on Wall Street. Crude oil prices are climbing again as the fighting continues in the war with Iran. The S&P 500 slipped 0.1% in the first hour of trading Wednesday. The Dow edged up 61 points. That's about 0.1%. The NASDAQ composite fell 0.4%. Several companies rose after reporting better than expected results for the spring. Philip Morris International climbed 1%. AT&T added 3.1%. Tech companies were broadly lower. Microsoft fell 2.1%. The price of Brent crude oil rose 3.7%. Seth Sutel, New York.
21: New Jersey officials are investigating a major voter registration error. New Jersey Governor Mickey Sherrill says a software error in the state's motor vehicle system mistakenly registered about 6,000 non-citizens to vote between June of 2023 and June of 2024. More at townhall.com.
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27: Mom Donnie gives up on his plan to arrest Netanyahu. We'll bring you the details. The leaders of the Smithsonian were forced to answer for their woke exhibits up on Capitol Hill yesterday. Full coverage of this nonsense. And what is Van Jones doing? My friend and colleague over at CNN, a true liberal, is taking on the socialists inside his own party. We have the audio that has everyone in politics buzzing. Today is July the 22nd. I'm Scott Jennings, broadcasting for Salem, and we come to you live today from our studios in Chicago. I want to thank my friends here at AM 560, The Answer, for the hospitality today. On this day, 1934, just a few miles from where I sit, federal agents surrounded the Biograph Theater on Lincoln Avenue, waiting for America's public enemy number one. That's what J. Edgar Hoover called him. Their target had robbed 11 banks, escaped from jail, survived shootouts, and even tried to erase his identity with a facelift and by using acid on his fingertips. But his efforts would be for naught because a woman named Anna Sage, a Romanian-born brothel madam in Chicago, agreed to cooperate with the FBI in exchange for leniency in an upcoming deportation hearing. Oh, and she wanted the $10,000 bounty on the target's head. On July 22nd, Sage and the target went to see a movie at the Biograph, and waiting there were 20 FBI agents. Now, Madam Sage had agreed to wear an orange dress so as to identify herself to the cops. And at 10:40, the couple came out. Sage's orange dress looked red under the theater's lights, earning her the nickname, the Lady in Red. The cops ordered the target to surrender, but he fled, making it to an alley at the end of the street. And that's where public enemy number one met his fate, gunned down by the cops on July 22nd, 1934. That was the end for notorious criminal John Dillinger. As for today's news, the thing they say never happens has happened and happened in a staggering breach. New Jersey's governor, Mickey Sherrill, a Democrat, has admitted that, yes, over 6,600 non-citizens were added to her state's voter rolls ahead of the 2024 election, and that at least 400 of them voted. That's just what we know about. Now, you know, last week, President Trump gave a speech to the nation that most of the networks refused to carry. In it, he said our voting systems were vulnerable and that thousands of non-citizens were on the rolls. And today, the news confirms the man had a point. Last night on CNN, I went head-to-head with Abby Phillip over this. She argued that it's a glitch of no consequence. I argued we cannot tolerate this sort of fraud. Take a listen to Cut 7.
0: Your tolerance for this?
4: This is not about tolerance. This is about is it widespread or is it something that is relatively rare?
0: You're pounding him over the word widespread. I just would ask you,
4: Scott,
0: what is your tolerance for any fraud at all?
4: Is it widespread?
0: Absolutely. Over 6,000 people.
4: What is your bar for widespread?
0: My bar is I want no tolerance. Okay. I have zero tolerance.
4: So what is your tolerance for American citizens?
0: By the way, this isn't the only place this is happening.
4: What is your tolerance for American citizens whose valid voter registrations are invalidated by incorrect databases? What's your tolerance for that?
0: I don't have tolerance for any mistakes in the electoral system, including putting non-citizens on the rolls.
4: Okay. So then why are we not keeping the same energy for that as we are for this?
0: I do have energy. As you know, I've come out here and long argued that every time we don't clean up the voter rolls, that every time a non-citizen makes it onto the voter rolls, it invalidates some legal person.
4: What about when an American is not allowed to vote when they are eligible to vote?
0: I don't have any tolerance for that either. American citizens are invalidated.
27: This episode makes you wonder, where else is this happening and why is the left working so hard to minimize this bombshell story? Well, maybe you don't have to wonder that hard. I suppose. Arizona primary last night, the results showed that our friend Jay Feely, the Republican, won his primary in Arizona's first congressional district, one of the most targeted races in the country. Let's hear him in Cut 16.
7: Why did I decide to run for office? It is a desire to leave this country better for our children and our grandchildren. That's it in its core. You know, what we're doing is fighting for the future of this country. I truly believe that. When you look at the two parties, they've never been further apart ideologically. Never. And the Democrat Party has embraced Democrat socialism. They have chosen to move further to the left. They are talking about abolishing the border. They are talking about abolishing the police department. They are talking about abolishing the Senate now. They want to give D.C. and Puerto Rico statehood. The things that they're talking about are changing the very foundation of this country and what has made it great for 250 years. And we're not going to let it happen.
27: Elsewhere on the ballot, Andy Biggs won the GOP primary to face incumbent Democrat Governor Katie Hobbs. Lots to watch in Arizona this time round. Last night, another night of U.S. attacking Iran from the air. 11 straight nights of attacks. CENTCOM says these are designed to stop Iran from attacking commercial shipping in the Strait of Hormuz. President Trump said to be looking at bombing a new target called Pickaxe Mountain, widely believed to be a location where Iran has moved some of its nuclear bomb-making material. Capitol Hill yesterday, a hearing on the Smithsonian Museums and whether and why they have gone woke. Intense questioning from Republicans revealed some of the most ridiculous excesses of the ideological rot that has impacted exhibits and materials at the museums. Friend of the show, Congressman Brandon Gill of Texas, had this exchange with Smithsonian Director Anthea Harding. Cut eight.
8: Yes. Is it important to be polite?
9: Excuse me, sir?
8: Is it important to be polite?
9: Yes, sir.
8: It's also interesting because the same mass action toolkit that your organization has been promoting references politeness as a defining characteristic of white supremacy culture. Ma'am, are you a white supremacist?
9: No, sir.
8: You're not? Can you help me square why your organization says that being polite is part of being a white supremacist?
9: I'm not exactly familiar with that passage of the Mass Action Toolkit, which is
8: I can show you
9: one
8: the passage
9: that we developed.
8: Right here.
9: I don't. Pardon me?
8: I said I just read you the passage from it.
9: And
27: there are several such examples of how the Smithsonian is awash in critical race theory and in the idea that we must relentlessly portray the United States of America in a negative light. I battled Abby Phillip over this issue last night on CNN. Cut 19.
4: The administration has used these so-called, you know, woke, you know, policies of the 2020 era to justify what they are doing in order to try to rewrite what is in the museums.
9: I
4: don't understand why they are doing that, because the two things don't seem to have anything in common.
0: I don't think they're trying to rewrite American history. I think there's a worldview difference. People on the left believe that we should focus relentlessly on the most negative aspects of our history, and there have been negative aspects of our history. There's no questioning that. But people on the left in this country want our country to be defined today by the most negative aspects of our history. People on the right, as led by the president today, would like to focus on what you, I think, correctly called the promise of America, what makes America great, what we have done to overcome the worst aspects of our history. This example that Brandon Gill pulled is one of the most egregious examples of excess at this museum. I mean, you know, it's like their white supremacy list: individualism and self-reliance, nuclear family structures, rational, linear thinking, work before you play. It goes on and on.
4: Including she would acknowledge that, first of all, that wasn't policy at the museum. It was done by an individual, individuals who work there.
27: Oh, it's just the people that work there, not museum policy. The fight over the Smithsonian's ridiculous woke programming is necessary and worth it because the American left will never stop in its quest to inject critical race theory into our national policy making. They want Americans, particularly young Americans, feeling as poorly about their country as possible, and that's something that we simply cannot permit. You know, there's so much craziness in the world, sometimes you want something on which you can just simply rely and trust. 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We'll take a break and come back. It's Scott Jennings on Salem. 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
30: 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Anthony Holm brings sharp, straight talk insight into Texas politics, policy, and conservative values. He takes on the big questions. Where's Texas headed? What's happening to our Constitution? And how do conservatives push back in a culture that seems determined to silence us? Politics with the Big Dogs equips listeners with the knowledge they need to stand strong in today's political climate. Anthony's not just another voice. He's a constitutional conservative and Republican trial lawyer who knows what's at stake for Texas families. If you're looking for clarity in the middle of confusion, this is where you'll find it. Tune in every Saturday at 10 a.m. for Politics with the Big Dogs, right here on 9:30 a.m. The Answer. And don't forget, visit politicswiththebigdogs.com for more.
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30: 9:30 a.m. The Answer. He's the author of the best-selling book, A Revolution of Common Sense. 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
27: All right, broadcasting live from the Salem studios in Chicago today, Wednesday, July the 22nd. And there's something happening here in Chicago that perfectly illustrates what I think is one of the greatest frauds in American politics right now. And the fraud is this. The Democratic Party loves to call itself the party of democracy. You hear them talk about that all the time. They say democracy is on the ballot. They tell us Donald Trump is a threat to democracy. Every political dispute becomes this existential struggle to save democracy from Trump and the Republicans. But have you noticed, this is happening more and more, have you noticed how often the party of democracy is trying to install candidates on ballots that weren't actually voted into nominations by Democratic voters? Happened with Kamala Harris, happening up in Maine, where they took out Graham Plattner and put in this character Troy Jackson. It's happening in Illinois' 4th Congressional District. Congressman Jesus Chuy Garcia waited until the final hours of the filing period to announce that he was going to retire, and this was so that his chief of staff, Patty Garcia, could file her paperwork just before the deadline. Quick switch, in and out. Hey, this is how you pick your successor in the Democratic Party. They didn't tip off anybody else. Nobody else had time to mount a campaign because of this old switcheroo move. Therefore, Patty Garcia became the only Democrat on the primary ballot, not because the voters in the Democratic Party chose her, but because the incumbent and the Chicago political machine effectively chose his replacement, whether the voters liked it or not. It was such an outrageous move that even the Democrat-controlled House of Representatives voted to rebuke Garcia. But several Democrats decided they weren't going to accept this. Chicago Alderman Byron Lopez and political activist Mayra Macias launched independent campaigns so that people in this heavily Democratic district could have a choice in November. And that is when the party of democracy swung into action. Now, under Illinois law, Patty Garcia only needed 697 valid signatures to make the ballot as a Democrat, but the independent candidates needed 10,816. They had to have 15 times as many signatures to overcome the machine. Both independent candidates, both of them, submitted the maximum permitted, 17,304 signatures apiece. But here comes the party of democracy. Operatives connected to the Garcia political machine challenged these signatures, and after thousands of names were invalidated, Macias was ruled a little over 1,000 short, and Lopez was about 1,200 short. And on Tuesday, the Illinois State Board of Elections unanimously threw them both off the ballot. Now, let me just be clear about this district. It's a Democrat district. These people I'm talking about are not conservatives. Lopez is a socialist alderman. Macias once ran the Latino Victory Project, very liberal organization. I'm not here to endorse either candidacy. But that's the point. You don't have to support a candidate to believe that voters should be allowed to choose the candidates and the winners. Democracy does not mean protecting only the choices you like. It means trusting the people. And that's what has gone awry in the Democratic Party. They've decided they no longer trust the people. Specifically, they no longer trust their people. The party of democracy likes to go around the voters. They went around the voters on Biden. They went around the voters on Plattner. They went around the voters on this congressional district in Illinois. They tried to go around the voters when they wanted to remove Donald Trump from the presidential ballot in 2024. Constantly. The party of democracy is doing things that would make your most ardent authoritarian blush. And yet they'll still lecture you about democracy and the existential threat. It's outrageous, but I think people are picking up on it. Democratic voters, I think, are unhappy about it. And the only question is, will they start voting like it? What they're doing is the opposite of democracy. Who trusts the people? It's not the Democrats these days, no matter how they label themselves. More common sense after this. Stay with us.
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21: With SRN News, I'm Bob Agnew in Washington. Two high-profile Trump nominees are one step closer to confirmation today at the Senate Foreign Relations Committee, voting to advance the nominations of Kerry Lake and Doug Mastriano for diplomatic positions. War Secretary Pete Hegseth estimates the Iran war has cost $37.5 billion already. He's defending a Pentagon funding request for another $95 billion. That was part of a combative Senate Appropriations Committee hearing yesterday, often interrupted by protesters. Tropical storm Bertha crept along the Gulf Coast toward the edge of Louisiana yesterday, spinning off strong winds far from its center and closing beaches all the way from Florida to Mississippi. The storm was expected to lose some strength through the rest of the week. Forecasters are warning it could still produce damaging winds and a coastal storm surge that could send flooding waters inland. This is SRN News.
22: Ladies, today I've got a simple idea that will draw your husband closer to you. Applaud him. That's right. Cheer him on. That's the secret. Most guys have had people cheering for them from the time they were a child. His parents, coaches, teachers, and his buddies. They clapped when he scored a touchdown or mastered a musical piece or brought home an A on his report card. Now that he's grown up, he's looking for pats on the back from his boss, from his coworkers, and guess what? From you. He wants you to be his biggest cheerleader. The trouble is, a lot of guys come home to a wife who's critical of him. To him, it can feel like he's being booed. You may think that pointing out his flaws is helping him, but it pushes him away from you. All he hears is how unsatisfied you are with him, that he's not a good husband, not a good father, or that he doesn't provide well for his family. Now, I'm sure your husband has plenty of things he could work on to improve, but he needs to know that you believe he can be as successful at home as he is at work. Your husband craves your respect. He'll step up when someone spurs him on as a father, as a husband, and in his career. Something deep within a man will emerge when you speak words of encouragement into his heart and believe in him. He'll transform. He'll strive to become the great guy you already believe he is. So ladies, if you want to draw your husband closer to you, cheer him on. For Focus on the Family, I'm Jim Daly.
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30: 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Breaking news, stimulating talk. Straight talk without the bluster. When you positively need the truth, this is where you come. The Scott Jennings Show.
27: Well, we have a little bit of an update for you on this scandal in New Jersey where the 6,600 non-citizens were added to the voting rolls. And here's the update. It comes from our friend Rusty Weiss over at Red State. Now, this is interesting. He says that, here's the headline, non-citizen voting scandal gets worse. Software giant blames election officials, and now California is getting dragged in. So when New Jersey Governor Mikey Sherrill made this announcement yesterday, she blamed the vendor. She said, it's this software company's fault. That's who did this terrible thing of putting all these non-citizens on the voting rolls. So she throws them under the bus. And the name of the company is IDEMIA, I-D-E-M-I-A. She threw them right under, took no responsibility for it at the governmental level. In fact, she said, quote, the entire situation is unacceptable. However, the company is firing back now in this article. The company says its role was strictly limited to transmitting information to the state's Division of Elections. Here's the quote. IDEMIA's role is to transmit information through the motor vehicle system. The voter registration information is transmitted to the New Jersey Department of State, Division of Elections, which is ultimately responsible for verifying eligibility to vote. Information submitted by IDEMIA must still be validated and adjudicated by the Division of Elections. So the consultant here, the vendor, is not taking this lying down. Now, if what the consultant, the vendor, is saying is true, something is stinky in the Division of Elections in New Jersey, where information was transmitted and people who aren't even citizens were placed upon the voter rolls. And don't forget, 400 at least that we know about, 400 of them voted. Rusty Weiss reports this controversy is now seeping into California, where the same vendor, IDEMIA, has a major contract with that state's Department of Motor Vehicles. By the way, this motor voter business, you know, where you go in to get your driver's license, people who have no intention of registering to vote wind up getting registered to vote. And a lot of states allow non-citizens to get driver's license. You can see how this is a problem. So in California, they started working with Idemia in 2022 to modernize their DMV operations. Now Idemia issues all driver's licenses and identification cards out there. Idemia announced that the partnership back in those days was not just about aesthetics, but about raising the bar on security and trust. But now people are wondering, what's going on? If this could happen in New Jersey, could the same thing happen with this transmission of data in California? California, a lot of non-citizens floating around out there who need ID cards and driver's licenses. All that information gets transmitted. Same thing. Makes you wonder. Makes you wonder. We'll keep an eye on this story. I have a feeling that what we learned in New Jersey is just the tip of the iceberg. I want to switch gears and talk to you about one other thing that's going on in politics right now. And that is, you may have seen this on your social media feed. If you watch CNN, you may have seen Van on talking about it. But my friend and colleague, Van Jones, we're on together often, and particularly around big election nights, we do things together. He has made quite a splash in recent days because he has effectively gone off on these socialists who are taking over the Democratic Party. Van issued a video a few days ago pleading with people to stop listening to these socialists and all their crazy ideas because he sees that his party is being overwhelmed by a bunch of Bolsheviks who want to do things that American voters will simply never accept. Abolish ICE, abolish prisons, abolish police, abolish borders, abolish the Senate, and on and on and on. Van is a smart guy, I'm just telling you. He's been on the show, you've heard him here. Smart guy, knows politics, and he is a committed liberal, make no mistake. But he knows these people who are taking over his party are crazy. He knows their ideas are crazy, and he knows it is electoral poison. And more than that, he knows that it's bad for the country and that what these socialists are preaching is antithetical to the American system. I'm going to play a little bit of what Van has been saying out there that has created such a massive stir and reaction in the world of politics. Let's start here. My friend Van Jones, Cut 11.
0: All right, guys, I got some stuff I want to get off my chest. I am tired of a set of people on the very far left in the Democratic Party, my party, telling us that in order for us to be progressives, we now have to believe ideas and support ideas that are completely nuts.
27: Completely nuts. That's an understatement. But, you know, Van, I think, is reacting to something that's happening in the Democratic Party where these socialists, a lot of them very young, a lot of them very inexperienced, a lot of them who are rich, white kids of privileged backgrounds, coming along and explaining to people like Van Jones and, say, incumbent members of Congress, you all don't have anything to do with this anymore. We're getting rid of you. We're kicking you out, and we're going to pursue the revolution, and we don't need you. Van is saying, well, wait a minute. What gives you the right to kick me out of my own party? Van, if you watch his video, is like, I've been out here for 3 decades fighting for all these progressive ideas. You're 21 years old, and you're coming along to kick me out of my own party when you've never accomplished anything and are trying to inject political poison into the veins of my party? I'm not going to stand for it. Good for Van, I say. More of Van. Cut 12.
0: But what does that have to do with supporting Hamas? What does it have to do with putting up candidates who say we should have no police, no prisons, we can't deport anybody, even if they commit rape or murder, Israel shouldn't exist? These are terrible ideas. These are awful ideas. Where did these ideas even come from?
27: Van is mortified. Frankly, a lot of Democrats are mortified. And, you know, I talk to Democrats, got a few spies, blind spies, as an old friend of mine used to call them. We've got a few blind spies out there. They're mortified. Nobody wants to be affiliated with these communists. Nobody wants Hassan Piker and the likes of him to be the gatekeeper of what makes a Democrat in good standing. Van drilling down on how bad these ideas are. And he had an interesting take on it. He says this is not progressive. This is regressive. Here's more Van, cut 13.
0: Now, if you live in a world where there were no police and no prisons, so that in your neighborhood, any gang member, terrorist, pedophile, Klan member could do whatever they wanted to, is that progress or regress? If you lived in a world where we said, well, you can be a terrorist if you want to, as long as you feel oppressed, and anybody get blown up at any time and people will make excuses for it, is that a better world? Is that progress? Or is that regressing to a lawless, chaotic

0: anti-Semitism, this anti-Israel bent in the Democratic Party. And he's right. A lot of these activists and candidates who are now overtaking the Democratic Party have shown their colors on October the 7th, on October the 8th, after the Hamas attack on Israel. They were out in the streets in New York and other places celebrating the death, the murder, the rape, the kidnapping of these Israelis and some Americans, I might add. Let's just lay it out. They hate the Jews. They are anti-Semitic. And this is the number one box that you have to check for them in order to be a Democrat in good standing these days. That's just a fact. Israel, how you feel about the Jewish people? Understand something. On the left, this is the new abortion. It's no longer possible to be a pro-life Democrat. It's also no longer possible to be a pro-Israel, pro-Jewish Democrat. You couldn't go to a Democrat convention and give a rah-rah pro-Israel, they're a good ally, let's stand up for the Jewish people. You couldn't give that speech. You'd be thrown out. You'd be booed off the stage. And Van, my friend, knows this anti-Semitism is wrong, wrong, wrong. He also raises the idea of abolishing police and abolishing prisons. And although he didn't say it directly, I know what he means. It's black neighborhoods that often want more police. They want more law enforcement to keep their neighborhoods safe. But you have all these privileged rich white kids saying, let's abolish the police and abolish prisons. Who's it going to hurt? The people who live in high crime areas. Van knows this. Here's more. Cut 14.
1: Ideas that are literally insane, nutty, moronic, dangerous, bigoted, are not progressive, they're regressive, and they should not be in our party. The people who are promoting these nutty, crazy, backwards ideas are party poopers. Literally, they're coming to the party and pooping in our punch bowl, and they need to stop.
0: Party poopers. I mean, that's a funny euphemism, but he's right. They are party destroyers. These Democratic Socialists have come along not to change the Democratic Party or to reform it. They've come along to destroy it. They've infected it, and now they're going to destroy it from the inside out because that's what they intend for our country, to destroy the American empire from the inside out. They need a vehicle to do that. They're starting with the Democratic Party, and we'll see if Van Jones and others are capable of stopping them. I have my doubts, but I wanted to bring this to you because I applaud Van's words and efforts. 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
4: The New York Times has done Maine voters and the country a favor by exposing the flip-flopping views of Troy Jackson. He's the Democrats' choice to replace Graham Platner for the U.S. Senate contest against incumbent Susan Collins. Jackson has changed from Republican to independent to Democrat. He finished third in a race for governor after being president of the state Senate. Jackson now holds many of the views Platner holds. He was once strongly pro-life. Now he favors abortion and gay rights, all to please the left. Predictably, Jackson accuses Israel of genocide in Gaza, advocates for universal health care without saying how to pay for it, and wants to abolish ICE. To show how far he has flipped, Jackson once enjoyed a perfect score from Maine Right to Life. He says he regrets previous positions opposing same-sex marriage and the rest of the LGBTQ plus agenda. This guy has flipped more often than a fish out of water. As I've often said, the only convictions most politicians have today come in court. I'm Cal Thomas.
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10: I'm going to tell you the most common sense thing you could do in the next 10 minutes. 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Don't even think about it. Just do it. Pull out your phone and text the word cruise to 94878. But Scott, where are we going? Good question. I'll answer you. We're going to the Gulf of America. I'm going. Mike Gallagher is going. Larry O'Connor is going. Jen Horn, Kurt Schlichter. All your friends here from Salem and Town Hall are going to be on this cruise ship. Gulf of America, mid-November. Right after the elections, and we're going to have programming on the ship that you'll absolutely love. Gallagher's going to be playing pickleball shirtless up on the Lido deck. You don't want to miss that. Quite a sight, I'm told. This is a trip you'll never forget. In and out of Lauderdale, we honor America's 250th birthday. We spend time together with like-minded conservatives to discuss what just happened in the elections and what's going to happen to our country as a result. Stunning destinations, great food, great beaches, an amazing ship, the Eurodam. All around a great idea. The most common sense thing that you can do. Text the word cruise to 94878. Get yourself on this ship. They're going to close this thing up in the next couple of days, I am told. There's just a couple of cabins left, and they're going to lock down the bookings in the next couple of days. Don't miss it. You'll regret it. You know, I don't want to hear it, by the way, if come mid-November, you didn't do this. And you're texting me at the last minute. Scott, I should have listened to you back in July when you told me to book this cruise. Is it too late? Yes, it will be too late then. And I shall have no sympathy for you. But you can avoid all this unpleasantness if you just text the word cruise to 94878 right now. Get yourself on this ship. Gulf of America cruise. Don't miss it. All right. This week, I'm going to do installment number two. I've been looking at some congressional districts around the country where I think Democrats have made a huge mistake. And the mistake is installing some radical socialist or communist in a congressional district that they have held or should be competitive in, but may have played themselves out of the game because of the lunacy. Yesterday, we were in Arizona. Today, we're in Maine, specifically Maine's 2nd congressional district. It's a rare pickup opportunity for Republicans because for the last 8 years, it has been represented by a blue dog Democrat named Jared Golden. You may have heard of Jared. He makes the cable round sometimes. Trump won this district by 9 points. But Jared Golden, the Democrat, held on. However, Jared Golden became exasperated by national politics and the wokeness of the Democrats. And now he's out, retiring. And what's happened here is the Democrats are going to wind up with a candidate named Matt Dunlap. This is not who they needed, I can assure you. This guy is a Bernie bro. He was all in for Platner, even after the allegations of abuse against women. He has had sympathy for the vigilante Luigi Mangione. Actually, let's hear that. Cut three.
11: With a lack of Luigi Mangione's, what are we going to do about the insurance companies?
12: Well, you know, obviously, I don't think shooting people down in the streets is necessarily the answer, but you understand why people get to that point, yeah. You know.
10: You understand why people might decide to get a gun and go out on the street and assassinate some guy who happens to work for an insurance company. And by the way, laughing about it the entire time. This Maine 2nd Congressional District is a prime example of where Democrats had the right guy, a conservative, moderate at least, maybe conservative Democrat named Golden. Their party went off the deep end to the left. Golden can't stand it. He's out. And they wind up with this character, Dunlap. This is not what the Democrats wanted to see right here. But it is another example of how this left turn is limiting their ability in the November election. We take a break. More news after this. Scott Jennings on Salem. Don't go anywhere.
13: I wasn't expecting it, but once you see who built the modern education system, everything clicks. Death of Recess. It comes from Angel Studios. It's not really about recess. It's about control. This documentary exposes how the classroom didn't just evolve. It was intentionally designed, standardized, and centralized. Powerful institutions shaped it, and now they protect it. Billions of dollars flow through education organizations while test scores collapse. Parents were pushed out. Bureaucracies grew stronger, and kids lost freedom. 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Institutions protect themselves, not the children. This system didn't fail by accident. It calcified, and if we don't challenge it, it will not change. That's why independent platforms matter. Angel Studios is willing to distribute stories that mainstream outlets won't touch. Watch it for yourself, then decide. Visit angel.com/SJ today to watch Death of Recess on the Angel Guild.
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10: In 1862, Abraham Lincoln signed the Morrill Act, helping states create colleges focused on agriculture, mechanics, science, and practical education. The principle was not centralized control, it was opportunity. Lincoln's Morrill Act reminds us that America can support education without surrendering education to Washington. Why did it matter? Because a free nation needs citizens equipped to work, build, steward, and govern themselves. Scripture gives work a sacred weight. In Genesis, God placed man in the garden to work it and to keep it. Proverbs honors the one who works his land. Paul warns against idleness and calls believers to earn their bread. Why does that still matter today? Because education should form capable people under God, not dependent subjects under bureaucracy.
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16: With SRN News, I'm Bob Agnew in Washington. Two high-profile Trump nominees are one step closer to confirmation today at the Senate Foreign Relations Committee, voting to advance the nominations of Kerry Lake and Doug Mastriano for diplomatic positions. War Secretary Pete Hegseth estimates the Iran war has cost $37.5 billion already. He's defending a Pentagon funding request for another $95 billion. That was part of a combative Senate Appropriations Committee hearing yesterday, often interrupted by protesters. Tropical storm Bertha crept along the Gulf Coast toward the edge of Louisiana yesterday, spinning off strong winds far from its center and closing beaches all the way from Florida to Mississippi. The storm was expected to lose some strength through the rest of the week. Forecasters are warning it could still produce damaging winds and a coastal storm surge could send flooding waters inland. This is SRN News.
17: 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You are listening to the O'Reilly Update. Coming up next, the news with Mike Slater.
18: Thank you, Bill. It is Wednesday, July 22nd, 2026. Here's what's happening today in America. A French ban, the Global South. Just a little oopsie. And a rare birth. It's all coming up. Then Bill's going to be here with your message of the day. But first, France has banned social media for children under 15. The president of France led the way on this effort. It passed 279 to 81. In the next 4 months, everyone in France will have to prove their age to whatever social media company. And if someone's under the age of 15, their account will be closed. Their current data will be kept until they turn 15. There's also a ban on cell phones in high schools in that same bill in France. We all need to be aware of the rise of DSA, the Democratic Socialists of America. They're communists. They've always been on the fringe. They've been these third-party fringe rejects. But now they've taken over the Democratic Party, and they're winning races. Communists like Milot Kiros, who was born in Ethiopia, she beat a 30-year congresswoman from Denver. And she said, there's a certain reckoning that we're going to have here with the global world order and the way that it fundamentally will have to shift going forward. She said the shift will only happen if we are represented by people who understand that on a fundamental level, which means, quote, getting more immigrants into office. That means getting more people who have heritage in the global South into office. In 2019, 90% of House districts with a foreign-born population above the national average, it's 15.5%. So 90% of districts with a foreign-born population above the average were won by Democrats. In related news, New Jersey has admitted that 6,600 foreigners were accidentally registered to vote in New Jersey. Whoops! The governor said it was a technical error. She said, last week I learned of a serious software error in New Jersey's motor vehicle system, which led to this registration. These individuals answered no when asked on a keypad if they were U.S. citizens when applying for a driver's license, but through no fault of their own, the system registered them anyway. A woman in Australia has given birth to identical quadruplets. This is without fertility treatment. Identical quadruplets. This happens in one of every 40 million pregnancies. It's actually more than I thought that would happen. I would have guessed it's never happened. All four of the identical babies were delivered at 28 weeks and are healthy. I'm Mike Slater from the podcast Politics by Faith, youtube.com/@politicsbyfaith to subscribe. Bill O'Reilly has your message of the day. Next.
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28: Fighting for free speech, Western civilization, and delivering common sense for the American people. Ladies and gentlemen, here's Scott Jennings.
10: All right, quick check of the headlines here on Wednesday, July the 22nd. Let's check in on Iran. President Trump says the United States will destroy one bridge or power plant every time Iran targets a ship going through the Strait of Hormuz. Iran, in turn, says it will hit infrastructure and energy facilities across the region. So we're trading missiles and attacks and also trading rhetoric today with Iran. The attacks are escalating. Jordan's armed forces say they intercepted multiple Iranian attacks today, and this was following another round of American airstrikes. The conflict so far, according to Pete Hegseth up on Capitol Hill, $37.5 billion. That's how much it has cost. The president is attending the dignified transfer of the four U.S. service members who were recently killed. That's at Dover Air Force Base today. And the United States and President Trump have approved a nuclear deal with Saudi Arabia that could lead the Saudi Arabia kingdom to enrich its own fuel for civilian reactors. This just in, the trial for former Venezuelan dictator Nicolas Maduro has been set. It's going to happen June 1st, 2027. And in politics news, the University of New Hampshire has just released new polling on the Democratic primary for president up in New Hampshire. Hold on to your hats. The leader, Alexandria Ocasio-Cortez at 22%. Pete Buttigieg in second place at 21%. Everybody else is in the single digits. Bernie Sanders at 6%. What if he didn't run? Where would those votes go? Probably up to AOC. Kamala Harris, back of the pack at 5%. One of the hottest debates in American politics continues to be over data centers. And we here at the show are bringing you the best information on these data centers. We're not content to accept propaganda or any Chinese operations to make you think things that aren't true. Our next guest has done extensive research on the subject of data centers. He is a Manhattan Institute senior fellow, and he's got a cool name. Welcome to the show, Judge Glock. Mr. Glock, it's weird to me. I want to call you Judge, but then at the same time, it makes me think that you are. You're not actually a judge. Your name is Judge. But you get the imprimatur of maybe people thinking you are a judge.
0: Yep, regular source of confusion, just a good old family name. So, yeah. So
10: love it.
0: Best to clear that out right up front.
10: Love that. Judge Glock with the Manhattan Institute. So, you know, these data centers have become a frontline political issue. You've got elected officials like Kathy Hochul, the governor of New York, putting a moratorium on them. You've got local electeds in all kinds of states, blue and red states, trying to stop these things and push back on them. And you've heard the concerns. Some of it is around energy demand. Some of it is around water use. Some of it is around the tax deals that are being cut. Let's start with some of the allegations about data centers, because you've done all the research. You can give us the facts. Let's start with energy. Do these things take up massive amounts of energy? Let's start there. Yes or no? Is the energy demand from data centers as big a concern as people make it out to be?
0: So the energy demand is huge. There's actually no doubt about that. Right now, we're looking at about 5% of all American electricity usage being used by these data centers. So
10: today, 5% today.
0: Yeah, today. It's already increasing as we speak. The estimate is it could be up to 20% within, say, 10 years. So, you know, this is going to be a massive amount of electricity that's going into these, and already is to some extent. Now, you look at how that's actually affecting prices, though, and that's a different story. So right. I happen to live in Virginia, which is the global epicenter of data centers, which some of your listeners may not be aware of. But we've actually had pretty stable electrical prices, at least for homeowners like me. The only thing that's driven them up is actually this offshore wind project that's bumping my electricity bills up by about $10 a month. The data centers largely pay their own way. They consume electricity, but they pay for it. They largely pay for the connections, the wires, the transmission lines, all the rest of it. So you have places like Virginia that have seen a ton of data center growth and have pretty stable electricity prices. And yet you've seen places like New York and California, which have seen massive increase in electricity prices. And they've actually seen their overall use of electricity go down in recent years. So as long as the data centers are paying for that, and there's ways to make that happen, it shouldn't be a concern for your typical homeowners or other businesses.
10: And I saw yesterday in the House Energy and Commerce Committee, they passed what's called the Ratepayer Protection Bill. And so basically they're going to require, if it passes the Congress, these data centers to pay for any investments or improvements that are necessary to service them on the electrical grid. They'll be on the hook for that, meaning you won't or shouldn't see any increases to average ratepayers in those systems. I assume you think this is a good piece of legislation.
0: If it assures people that that's what's going to happen, I think it's good, because it'll obviate some of the, I think, the mistaken concerns about data center electricity use. A lot of the states are already doing this. Virginia did pass a law to make sure they pay their own way. A lot of other states are doing that. But on the whole, they're already doing it. They got to pay a lot again for these transmission lines that are going out to the new data centers and coming out of the power plants. And they allow those existing lines and distribution channels to be better used. If people are only using electricity on these lines, say 20% of the time, you got to spread the cost of them a lot broader. But if these data centers can take up some of the slack and use some of those unused lines, that spreads the cost more broadly. It can lower prices for everybody else. And that's what's happening. But a little push from the states or the regulators to make sure that's the case. Nothing wrong with that.
10: Getting the facts on data centers here from Judge Glock over at the Manhattan Institute. Let's talk about water. I hear this brought up a lot. Do data centers use a tremendous amount of water? And overall in our country, are data centers using more water than other things that use a lot of water? Or is this still relatively minor? Is it being blown out of proportion?
0: So this I can give just as emphatic a no as I gave a yes to the electricity question. No, data centers are not using a lot of water. By recent estimates, it's kind of less than 0.5% of U.S. water use. You know, it's not exactly apples to apples, but, you know, you compare it to, say, golf courses, and they use a tiny fraction of what American golf courses use. So, yeah, data centers are not sucking up massive amounts of local water. There's a few environmental groups often actually basing their critiques on a purely fallacious number from an old book that it later admitted it got the facts wrong, that these data centers are using as much as, say, a large town every single year. That's just not the case. They're using tiny amounts. They're largely paying for it. And even that water use is going down. These data centers are going for more of these closed loop system where all the water is kept internally and they don't have to take it out of the municipal water system and pour it back in again. So I think that the water usage thing is just a red herring, and it's largely a way for environmental groups to try to find a way to get people angry about data centers.
10: What would you say, we've got 30 seconds, is the most common misconception about data centers? You've done all the actual research, but if everything you see floating around out there, what is the most common misconception that ought to be corrected in the public domain?
0: That they're not benefiting these local communities. You know, I did a big report on Loudoun County, Virginia, where almost half of all their tax revenue is coming from data centers. You have places like Monroe County, Oregon, where a third of all their revenue is coming from data centers. Like, these are big numbers, and, you know, this is not going to work in every single community, but for a lot of communities, they cost very little to for the local services, and they give a lot of tax revenue, so they can be big benefits.
10: All right, that's Judge Glock from the Manhattan Institute. I look forward to continuing this conversation because this issue, Judge, is being inserted into virtually every political campaign in the country. You already have Senate campaigns, congressional campaigns running ads on this, people accusing their opponents of being pro-data center. I mean, they're doing that for a reason. It's because the polling is telling them to do it. Of course, I think that polling is based on some of these propaganda and misinformations that are out there. So we look forward to doing actual research with you on the show. Thanks for coming by. I want to talk to you for a minute about supplements. 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It's Scott Jennings on Salem Common Sense. 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
11: If activists have their way, California preschoolers will soon learn something called Black English. The Black Californians United for Early Care and Education is part of a movement to challenge what they call harmful language hierarchies and affirm Black English as a legitimate rule-governed language rooted in Black history and culture. Now, some of you might think I'm pulling your leg here, but to use a phrase literally from Black English, they be serious. Habitually, using the word be and using double negation is part of what is known as African-American vernacular English. KQED reports Black parents don't want their children talking white. It's almost as if California wants to build a modern-day Tower of Babel. That being said, all you homies might want to get all up in homeschooling. My new book, ready to order online, called The Golden Age, How Trump Saved America. 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Good day.
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10: Wednesday, July the 22nd. Boy, lots of news to discuss today. Lots of things going on out there, but I got to tell you, I cannot get enough of this story out of New Jersey, where the 6,600 non-citizens were placed upon the voting rolls. 400 of them voted in the 2024 election that we know about, that has been admitted to. My suspicion is this is but the tip of the iceberg. I had a major dust-up on CNN over this last night. I have no tolerance for voter fraud. And there have been numerous examples of voter fraud over the years. People attempt voter fraud. In many cases, they get caught. They get arrested. They get convicted. There's evidence of voter fraud. Just Google it. People get arrested and convicted of this all the time. There have been numerous instances of illegal aliens winding up on the voter rolls. This is even before the New Jersey story. Happens all the time. But when you bring it up, you are frequently met with a hail of invective from the left, from the media pundits, and so on. There's no evidence of any of this, they say. In fact, our friends over at Town Hall have put together a compilation of prominent Democrats saying that illegal voter fraud just simply isn't real. Let's listen to it. Cut 20.
8: There is no evidence that undocumented migrants vote.
12: We're debating a problem that does not exist.
13: This is a solution in search of a problem that does not exist.
14: The evidence is almost no illegal immigrants vote. Some benign effort to tell the small number of illegal immigrants.
16: The reports show voter fraud is exceedingly, exceedingly rare, but there's a couple things we know about the administration.
17: Citizen voting in federal elections is already illegal.
18: There is no evidence of fraud or corruption.
19: All because we don't have a problem with illegal aliens voting in the country.
20: It's not an issue that you have undocumented people in mass numbers voting. You know.
21: Very, very rare instances, but then just make the bill workable. But
30: it is absolutely vanishingly rare. No system.
31: There's no evidence that non-citizens are voting.
32: I think they think that it's already against the law for.
33: We're talking about a solution to a non-existent problem. Again,
34: foreigners do not vote in our elections. Maybe it's partly about the SAVE Act, which is a ridiculous solution to a problem that does not exist. Foreigners do not vote in U.S. elections. That's the fact.
35: It's already illegal for non-citizens to vote in the United States. They face prosecution and jail time for doing it. The Save America Act attempts to solve a problem that does not exist.
10: Over and over and over, Democrats and their media allies. By the way, you listen to that compilation, and I'm sure you recognized a lot of the voices. But you listen to it. You ever heard the phrase, well, the talking points have gone out? Listening to a compilation like that, which you can get, by the way, at Town Hall and on the X platform at townhall.com. Listening to that, you get what that means. The talking points have gone out. They all use the same language. They parrot the same phrases. It's highly coordinated and highly scripted. They do this on almost every issue, but certainly on this one. And, of course, all that was being said to combat the idea that we need the SAVE Act. Now comes along this story in New Jersey where you have 6,600 non-citizens on the rolls, 400 voted. We know it's happening in other places. Would it make some sense to have a national law that says, hey, how about some voter ID and a citizenship check? Of course it would make sense. Even if you believe it is a small problem, it is a problem nonetheless. Okay? It is a problem nonetheless. No tolerance here is the correct answer. But we're in the stage of, it started with it's never happened. It never happens. Now we're in the, well, it happens, but it's in small quantities as to not matter. Pretty soon we'll be in the, it's happening, but it's a good thing. We need the SAVE Act. We need the SAVE Act. It's common sense. Voter ID and a citizenship check. Of course. And now that you know the systems are vulnerable, even if it's a glitch, I don't buy that this is a glitch. Even if you accepted the spin that it's a glitch. Okay. Well, if it's a glitch, why can't we have an overlay of a citizenship check that would correct the glitch? You have these Democrats fighting so hard to stop the citizenship requirement, to stop voter ID. Now they're forced to admit that, yes, it does happen. What will the excuse be now? Well, it's going to be, Well, it doesn't happen enough to change anything. It doesn't change the outcome of elections. They're on the slippery slope, folks. We got to get them off. Time to pass the SAVE Act. It's common sense. When we come back, we'll talk about that Smithsonian hearing yesterday in Congress. That was wild. Mike Gonzalez from Heritage is here. Stay with us.
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3: Have you ever heard of Blaena Festiniog? It's a small town in Wales. There are flocks of sheep near the town. Most people say that sheep are docile animals and have a reputation for being dumb. Well, I have a very good reason to question that common assessment. To stop the sheep from wandering away, the local farmers used cattle grids. These are obstacles made of bars or tubes designed to prevent hoofed animals from crossing. The holes are wide enough so an animal's legs will slip through, but narrow enough for a vehicle to drive over safely. Well, surprise! The sheep in Blaena Festiniog figured out how to get across by tucking up their legs and rolling over the bars. The formula to keep them penned in simply didn't work. What did the authorities do? They put up more barriers to stop them from wandering off. They let them mow the grass, fill their bellies, and produce wool. That kept them content and ignorant, so they never would have a concept of life being anything different from being penned in. But those sheep wanted their freedom. The most effective and hideous form of slavery is when the slave does not even realize he is one. He believes he is free, but lives in total ignorance. He thinks he's educated, yet he cannot think for himself. He runs hard on the wheel of life while his energy is siphoned off. He's willing to accept more rules and restrictions for security, not understanding that the only security is found within himself. Presidential aspirant Harry Brown wrote a book I highly recommend called How I Found Freedom in an Unfree World. He showed us how to be free because the greatest enslavement is the enslavement of a man by himself. Will you stay penned in, or will you roll across the barriers and be free? That's all I've got to say today. Thanks for listening.
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10: I want to talk a little more with you about this issue with the Smithsonian Museums. This issue is wild because the Smithsonians... If you're like me and you have children and you like to take them to Washington, D.C., and I do often, these Smithsonians are supposed to be a place where you can take your family to see interesting artifacts, to see interesting items from our history, and you teach your kids, here's our history, here's what happened, here's an actual artifact from that thing, here's Lincoln's top hat. That's what you're supposed to get out of this. Here's the Star-Spangled Banner. But increasingly, what we're getting out of the Smithsonians is what you get out of a lot of institutions that have been overtaken by the left. You get woke garbage, you get a rewriting of American history, and more than anything, I think, what they want to do is teach your children to hate America. They're trying to get them to believe America is rotten at the core. That is the purpose of what these leftists do at these museums and other institutions. But yesterday and again today, there have been 2 days of hearings up on Capitol Hill to expose this institutional rot, to put it out into the sunlight, to have some disinfectant here. And one of the leaders, one of the people who's done the most research and has been the most outspoken on this, is our friend Mike Gonzalez, senior fellow over at the Heritage Foundation. You might have seen Mike testifying on Capitol Hill yesterday and today. He joins us live. Mike, really grateful for your time. Welcome to the Scott Jennings Show.
7: Scott, as I already told you, it's a huge honor for me to be on with you. And I just came from Congress.
10: Well, I hope it's more honorable to talk to me than it is Congress. That's a low bar for me to jump over, but I appreciate your compliments, sir. And I want to compliment you on what you did in front of Congress yesterday and today, working with the committee to expose what's going on at the Smithsonian. And I want to say this at the outset of our conversation. I love the Smithsonian. I want this to be a place where you are happy and proud to take your family and where you can learn about American history. But tell us about this issue and this 162-page report that has come out from the Trump administration detailing how the museum has stopped teaching us history and started engaging in extreme political activism.
7: So I met with a group of conservatives on Monday, and some of them were saying, well, we need to defund the Smithsonian. And I agree with you. I think last year I took part in the effort to defund the Corporation for Public Broadcasting, NPR and PBS, and that, of course, should have been defunded. Government should never be involved in funding media. This is different. We do need the Smithsonian. We should fund the Smithsonian. It should be the national treasure that it was. We need a national museum, in this case, 9 national museums. It's 21 museums. It's 19 museums, and then 2 that have been authorized that should never be built, the Women's and Latino Museum. Look, this is part of the long march through the institutions. This is Rudy Dutschke, the guy from the disciple of Herbert Marcuse, the critical theorist, who said what we need is a long march through the institutions. That was obviously a wink, wink, nod, nod reference to Mao's long march in China to let everyone listening know that they were Marxist. But the idea is to take over the cultural institutions, to raise consciousness, quote unquote, to indoctrinate the people into understanding that they're slaves, that they have a bad deal, that America is structurally oppressive, that America is systemically racist. And if you believe that, if you come to believe that, then the only logical thing to do is to get rid of all the structures, change all the systems. And then just to cut to the chase, we ask ourselves, how do we get Zora Mamdani and Daria Lisa Chevalier and Katie Wilson and Graham Platner, although we no longer have them, I miss them already. And that is, why do millions of people vote for them? Because the universities and the K-12 schools and the museums taught them all this garbage. You know, that's Mamdani gets up on July 4th and says, they said America is exceptional because it is powerful and wealthy. Nobody believes that. Nobody who's serious about American exceptionalism talks that way. Nobody taught Zora Mamdani this.
10: You know, Mike, this idea of American exceptionalism, is America the greatest nation on earth? You would hope that the director of the Smithsonian's National Museum of American History would be able to say, of course we're the greatest nation. Of course we're exceptional. But this actually came up in the hearing yesterday, and I want to play some audio of Congressman Pat Fallon of Texas asking the director of the Smithsonian's American History Museum about this very topic. Let's hear that clip right now. This is cut number 5.
8: Director, do you love the United States of America?
9: I do, unequivocally.
8: Wonderful. I do as well, we agree. And on balance, do you believe the United States has been a force of good in the world? On balance.
9: The United States is the world's longest consecutive running democracy, and
8: so I would take that as a yes.
9: Truly,
8: and just because we've limited time, yes. So
9: yes, sir.
8: 2 out of 2. Okay, and you believe we still are today?
9: Pardon me, sir.
8: And you believe we still are today?
9: Absolutely.
8: Yes. Wonderful. So, the United States, would you agree with the statement that we're the greatest nation history has ever known?
9: I think that I would refer judgment in terms of...
8: All right, so I got to take that as a no because it's an easier answer. Yes, yes, yes. So we got 3 out of 4. That's not bad.
10: Are you the greatest nation that the world's ever known? Well, not sure about that. This is the director of the American History Museum, Mike. That was one, I think, of several crazy interactions between Smithsonian leaders and members of Congress. You were in the room. What stood out to you? What were some of the other crazy moments that you just couldn't believe your ears?
7: Well, it may be that she perjured herself, Dr. Hartig, when they asked about the Girlhood is Complicated exhibit, where they had things that I don't even know if I can mention on your show because they're sadomasochistic exhibits. And they said, look, this is accessible to children. And she said, oh, no. No, no, no. We had warnings saying... Yeah, trigger warnings. This is children should not be allowed here. And then today, Mary, who was it? A congresswoman, a Republican congresswoman. I'm blanking out on her name right now. I know her well. Played a video in which Anthea Hardick welcomed boys and girls to this exhibit that had sadomasochistic stuff.
10: You're saying, wait. Let me understand. You're saying in the Smithsonian, there was sexually explicit material that was available to and made sort of like, not just made available, but sort of children were being welcomed into these exhibits?
7: Yeah. Body bondage, a crotch harness. Sorry, I don't want to go on. But
10: you shouldn't.
7: Yes.
10: We get the picture. We get the picture. Yeah. I guess, what in the world does this have to do with American history? I mean, honestly, what does this have to do with teaching it that... about our nation's history. This is, boy, this is beyond the pale.
7: She said today that gender has been a very front of the nation's narrative lately, and that's the reason why she had to have it.
10: Okay, so you can see why, based on what you heard in the room the last 2 days and what you know from your research, that the Trump White House is concerned about the direction of the Smithsonian. Now, the White House is calling... for the firing of the Board of Regents of the Smithsonian. Let me, for our audience, educate our audience. How is the Smithsonian governed and how is it run on a day-to-day basis?
7: Now, as far as I understand from the White House and what I call for, it's not firing the Board of Regents, it's firing the leaders, firing Anthea Hartig, the director of the History Museum, firing above all Lonnie Bunch, I can go on about Lonnie Bunch, the secretary of the Smithsonian, firing Kevin Gover, the undersecretary for culture, firing the entire leadership. But the Board of Regents is the one that would do the firing. The Board of Regents is 17 members, presided over by the Supreme Court, the Supreme Justice of the United States. Vice President Vance is a member of the board. There are three Republicans, three Democrats.

0: that are involved with museum work right now are very, very liberal. Curators, art conservators, all of them are like 96%. If you use this Averton Lab study that looks at political donations, then like 96, 97% donate to Democrats. But you can, if you have a leadership that says, no, you must resist your bias and you must counteract your bias and you must curate exhibits in an objective way, you can undo a lot of this. This Smithsonian leadership does the opposite. They train the staff to be woke. And Secretary Bunch has endorsed all of these things. They train the staff that to believe that perfectionism is part of white supremacy, that love of the written word is part of white supremacy, that punctuality is part of white supremacy. Stuff that is truly revolting, that they apologize for using 6 years ago. Surreptitiously, they have been training staff on these things.
1: Unbelievable. Well, Mike, I can't thank you enough for being there. I can't thank you enough for your work on this. And I'm going to give you the last word, and I'm going to set it up this way. You fled communist Cuba to be here. I know how you feel about America, and I know how you think these museums should reflect America. I'm going to give you the last word on this. Tell these leftists, tell these socialists why they are wrong to be infecting our museums with this garbage.
0: Because America is a great country, and they're lucky to live here, to have been born here. America has a great story to tell. Sure, we had the horrors of slavery, which also Cuba and the rest of the Caribbean in Brazil had. Nothing unique about that, but it was horrible. It was a horror. But then we expended 700,000 lives to get rid of this horror. And men marched to the battle hymn of the Republic, which had the lines, as he died to make men holy, let us die, let us die to make men free. And so this is a story of redemption. One more thing. The Smithsonian has Congress has authorized a Latino museum. It cannot be built, Scott. It's going to be another incubator for anti-American grievances. I have the goods on this. I've done the research on this. I told Congress today and yesterday to deauthorize the Latino museum and to clean house at the Smithsonian. That's my last word for you, Scott.
1: Mike Gonzalez from the Heritage Foundation, thanks for your work and your interest in teaching actual American history to the children of the United States of America. I can tell you love this country and you know the value of it. We need more like you. We'll have you back soon. I want to talk to you all before we go to break about Medicare. 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We had my mom get on the phone with Chapter. Took a few minutes, and they figured out that on her Plan G, they kept her on the same plan, but they figured out in just a minute how she could save $600 a year. 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And say Medicare plan. 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There is no pressure. You will talk to a real person. 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We'll talk about Mamdani and Netanyahu after this. It's Scott on Salem. Stay with us.
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5: The New York Times has done Maine voters and the country a favor by exposing the flip-flopping views of Troy Jackson. He's the Democrats' choice to replace Graham Platner for the U.S. Senate contest against incumbent Susan Collins. Jackson has changed from Republican to independent to Democrat. He finished third in a race for governor after being president of the state Senate. Jackson now holds many of the views Platner holds. He was once strongly pro-life. Now he favors abortion and gay rights, all to please the left. Predictably, Jackson accuses Israel of genocide and God.

0: Lanza advocates for universal health care without saying how to pay for it and wants to abolish ICE. To show how far he has flipped, Jackson once enjoyed a perfect score from Maine Right to Life. He says he regrets previous positions opposing same-sex marriage and the rest of the LGBTQ plus agenda. This guy has flipped more often than a fish out of water. As I've often said, the only convictions most politicians have today come in court. I'm Cal Thomas.
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8: 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Coffee was delivered. Twinkies were brought in. Sandwiches materialized. They made your favorite radio host as comfortable as possible. And we've had a great show here in Chicago. So thanks to our buddies here at AM 560. And thank you all for listening out there here in Chicago and everywhere else. We appreciate your attention and loyalty to common sense for the American people. I want to wrap up the show today by talking about Zoran Mamdani. The mayor of New York City was forced to admit last night that no, he in fact does not have the power to arrest Benjamin Netanyahu when the Israeli prime minister comes to New York for a meeting of the United Nations. Now, you might remember that during his campaign, Mamdani promised all of his Jew-hating, anti-Semitic supporters that, oh yes, you make me the mayor, and I'm going to arrest Netanyahu. We're going to get that Jew if he steps foot in our town. That was the promise. And over the last several days, you may have noticed that Mamdani has been ramping up this rhetoric. I'm looking into this. I'm going to arrest Netanyahu. I'll do everything within my power. He was really setting himself up to have his balloon popped. The mayor of New York City cannot arrest a world leader coming in for the United Nations. Only a juvenile would believe that. But that's what Mamdani sold his supporters. And of course, they elected him in large part because they did believe that he would throw in jail the Jews that they hate, specifically Netanyahu. They use all sorts of propaganda, by the way. Hateful blood libels to describe why we got to get Netanyahu. But last night, Mamdani conceded the point. Cut nine.
9: My administration has reviewed every avenue available under applicable law to determine whether New York City could execute the International Criminal Court's arrest warrant if Benjamin Netanyahu came here. It is clear that we do not have the independent legal authority to enforce this warrant.
8: Womp, womp. Boy, this must have come as a shock to all of these anti-Semitic mob members that helped elect Mamdani mayor of New York City. Womp, womp. By the way, here's what I want you to remember about Mamdani and about all the hoopla and the hype around Mamdani. Do you remember what you were told about him and his campaign? Oh, he's just out here running on affordability, quality of life. That's what he's all about. He's an affordability Democrat. He's one of these socialists that just wants to make life affordable. We'll have unicorns and running up and down the street you can ride on, fueled by clean energy, whatever. This was the promise of Mamdani. Utopia. Affordable utopia. The reality of Mamdani is that this man spends a considerable chunk of his life and his time fixated on Israel, fixated on the Jews, fixated on distributing the blood libels and propaganda perpetrated against the nation of Israel in the wake of October the 7th. The rot of anti-Semitism on the American left cannot be understated, nor can we afford to ignore it. Anti-Semitic hate crimes are up. They track right along with this propaganda campaign spewed by people like Mamdani. Jews on the streets of New York and all over this country are less safe today because of people like Mamdani, and he is making it worse every day. This two-minute video he issued last night was nothing but a continuation of the most heinous lies that have been told about Israel in their fight against these Hamas terrorists. Pitiful and despicable, but I'll give you the silver lining. When the hateful show their true colors, at least you can see them for who they are, and at least you can vote accordingly. And that message is for every Jewish American who's voted Democrat your whole life. Listen to Mamdani. Act accordingly. We're done for the day. More tomorrow. Common sense for the American people. See you then.
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15: Time now for the O'Reilly Update message of the day. On this Wednesday, I am thinking about the World Cup. Gone, but not forgotten, at least by me. The International Exposition was a big success for the USA. It was a great display of American society. It's almost a miracle that nothing terrible happened. No terror attacks, no brutal crimes, no scandals, nothing. Somebody was watching out for us. Those images were broadcast all over the world. That makes it more difficult for the foreign press to ignore the positive reaction that foreigners had to visiting the United States. Because overseas, unfortunately, we are often painted here as a bad society. In fact, the only controversy that the anti-Trump people could cook up was that the president got booed in the final at MetLife Stadium in New Jersey. I watched the footage six times. I didn't hear a lot of boos. I had my staff watch it. None of us heard a cascade of booing. There was some, it's New Jersey, but not overwhelming. What America needs right now is less confrontation, more good stuff. As for the soccer game itself, I fell asleep. I'm glad the cameras didn't catch that. I'm Bill O'Reilly. I approve the message by writing it. You can reach me, Bill at BillO'Reilly.com, Bill at BillO'Reilly.com, name and town if you wish to opine. Let's go to the mail. We got David, concierge member. Bill, why no mention by you of the coverage by the CIA of China's targeting were kept out of the president's own daily briefing? Deliberately massaged in one analyst's written words. Well, David, number one, you get a transcript of everything I say, and I clearly said, not once, but about three times, that elements in the U.S. intel division kept the information away from President Trump. At least that's Trump's allegation. So when you write a letter like that to me, and I'm not offended, I mean, I just want you to get as much as you can out of the broadcast, get the transcript. Now, the problem with the story is it's an allegation, but no names back it up. The president put out names, that would have just jacked that story up. All right, we got John Swan. Bill, with respect to Iran, I appreciate your comprehensive understanding of the complexities in our political, military, strategic, and domestic issues in this conflict. You cover all aspects of our involvement not covered by most commentators. Most commentators have difficulty ordering breakfast. They don't know anything. I mean, the scent of knowledge, particularly in cable news, is stunning. I mean, I watch it occasionally, not a lot, because they never learn anything. And what these people say, they have no idea about the Middle East. I've been to the Middle East. I was in Afghanistan when the war was rocking. I was in Iraq when the war was rocking. I've been there. I know what it is. Okay? These people? It's just amazing. But I appreciate you watching, John, and the compliment. In a moment, something you might not know. Home ownership has been the foundation of the American dream for generations. 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
20: Morning, glory, and evening, grace, America. Hugh Hewitt in Orlando today at the annual meeting of the American Legislative Exchange Council, which I've been doing now for 3 years, and I am back, and I'm very happy. I call it my easiest 2 days of broadcast all year long because all the smart people here are talking about what's going on in the laboratories of the state, including the leader of ALEC, Lisa Nelson, who is the CEO and chairman. Lisa, good to see you again. I guess you're not the chairman. You're the CEO.
21: I am the CEO. And how chairman is Demi Busada.
20: Yeah, and yeah. So Demi's going to be on sometime the next 2 days. Tell people who don't know what the American Legislative Exchange Council is.
21: Okay. The American Legislative Exchange Council is a 53-year-old organization that develops model policy for state legislators across the spectrum, from education to tax reform to health care to election integrity. We find the consensus between the private sector and the public sector and drive that model policy. If you go on our website at alec.org, you'll find over 1,000 model policies that give legislators across the country a roadmap for how to be competitive in their states.
20: Now, 53 years ago, who thought this up?
21: It was a product of kind of a lot of the Reagan kitchen cabinet. If you remember Henry Hyde.
20: Oh, yes.
21: And Ed Fulmer. A guy named Mark Rhodes, a guy named Alan Smith. They all got together in Chicago, believe it or not, because it was the easiest place for everybody across the country to fly to. They met in a hotel right by the airport and cooked up ALEC, and they wanted to be sure that it was this kind of magic blend of private sector and public sector getting together to create what hopefully would be job creation, you know, legislation and policy around the country, economic development policy, and everything in it that would work and be competitive for the states.
20: Every week, people hear me talk about, with Jonathan Williams, who's your president, chief economist, the rich states, poor state. The best metric I've seen in American politics and American public policy in 27 years of doing this show, because it actually measures who's doing good, who's doing bad, by income, by education, by employment, by mostly population, though. That's a big tell. And over that period of time, I would bet the red state count has increased. There were probably more purple states 53 years ago, sort of mixed up.
21: Yeah.
20: But the self-selection has advanced now. Now, this is a nonpartisan organization, I always say it. But how many, you have 1,800 people expected at this gathering?
21: We have about 1,800 people expected in Orlando this week. And what you're talking about is the Laffer, the Alec Laffer Economic Index, which ranks states. Utah has ranked number one for 19 years, all 19 years. And it's because every year they sit down and they say, how can we keep this number one ranking? What do we need to do from a policy perspective to either fix our property rights, taxes, do budget reform across the board? The other states are seeing this, taking note, and want to compete with Utah. And we've had a lot of states come in and move up the rankings. You talked about, you know, more and more red states in the top 25, 28. I would say Arkansas has done very, very well. Arizona, a few years ago, passed that income tax bill to lower their tax rate to 2%. So under Doug Ducey, when he was governor, they did really well. Florida does well. Art Laffer is now a replant from California to Tennessee, and he has put Tennessee in that top ranking as well.
20: Now, the interesting thing, John has told me that school choice is not yet a factor in those rankings. But we talk about, and I will talk throughout the day today, about parental control. And the future First Lady of Florida today was talking about every dollar that's spent on a child should be directed by a parent. Now, that's the goal.
21: Absolutely.
20: But it's a very good, boy, she's dynamic.
21: She's wonderful.
20: Ms. Donalds.
21: Erica Donalds is a fabulous woman who saw that education freedom kind of movement come on during COVID and started thinking about, okay, if we pass these bills, and you know there's 18 states that have passed education freedom bills that align with that thinking of the dollars following the students and the parents having control, but if we pass that, then what are we going to do to make sure that there's a supply on the other end? So she started her own charter school companies, and there was a lot of people looking at this thinking, if there's a waiting list in Iowa, when Kim Reynolds passed her bill, in when they flipped the switch and said you can start applying for these schools, they flipped that switch, they had a waiting list within, I think it was 6 hours. So you have to make sure that you've got the supply. And she started, I think it was Optima Foundation,
20: yes,
21: which is creating schools around Florida. We just had a meeting with a company that's looking at moving to Florida with Erica since the lunch, and she was talking about if the company's going to move to Florida, would they consider having a school in their, on their business campus, a charter school? Would they consider giving some space to the parents? Because it's a hybrid workforce that they're looking at. And she thought, would they, you know, be able to bring students in so that then you make that job a little more attractive?
20: When they elect Byron Donalds, I think they will, they're going to have a superstar first lady for school choice, which I think is a wonderful thing for the entire country, not just Florida. She'll be a cheerleader for that. Let's talk about the other end. I don't know that you metric in yet to rich states, poor states, voter registration, voter security issue, but I mentioned at lunch today, it's the number one story in the United States except for war in Iran, is the New Jersey meltdown. Does the model policy that Alec has proposed deal with that at the time of registration or voting or license issuance?
21: Well, so we're talking about a couple different things there. I should say that Alec has many publications. So when you talk about rich states, poor states, and whether we're integrating in education freedom or election integrity, all of those are economic indicators, and they all are going to factor in. But what we've done is really drill down in the education space. So we have a separate publication that is an education freedom ranking, which is interesting. Florida, of course, no doubt, is number one. It's the one place where some of the states are beating
20: everybody
21: Utah.
20: Gets it.
21: That's right. On the election integrity front, we just started our last meeting about a year ago, I guess it's the anniversary, the Process and Procedures Task Force, to speak exactly to your point, to make sure that we've got the right policies in place. And you've seen a plethora of policies and legislation for ever since the 2020 election going through to make sure that in the red states we've got protections on voter ID, protections on how are you counting the people, protections on the voter rolls and checking, you know, are there, in like in New Jersey, 6,800 people that are either dead or, you know, not supposed to be on this, or just immigrants who shouldn't be voting. So we're going to be looking at that this week, absolutely, to make sure that we've got the policies in place.
20: Now, I want to assure people, there are 99 legislative chambers in the United States by state. Mm-hmm. Yep. Nebraska is the only unicameral state out there, a little fun fact to know and tell. Do you have representatives from everywhere? Does someone show up from everywhere, even California?
21: Even California. I'm a native Californian, so I make it a point to not forget California. And the other thing that we do at ALEC is really think about, we are a 50-state organization. We try to get to all 50 states every year. It's usually around 38, 39, but we really try to do our policy briefings, get to know legislators, bring them in to be members of ALEC. The legislators themselves join ALEC. We have about a quarter of those 7,300 legislators from across the country. So it's a wonderful organization to join if you are interested in policy.
20: ALEC iTest, Hughes ALEC iTest. It's younger. Gets younger every year.
21: Yeah.
20: But there are some stalwarts. There's some people who've been doing this for the 27 years I've been on the air. But I am impressed. It's a very young group of people. So do you think, just guessing, the demographic is falling in the state legislatures?
21: I think that's happening, but I will say that we've been intentional about that. We are working with an organization called Next Generation, and that is an organization that's really looking to identify. It's not a campaign organization, but it is identifying young people and saying, hey, if you're interested in running, can we teach you the policy of it? There's other organizations that can, you know, help you through the campaign and things like that. But if you really are thinking of going into public service, can we use the policy chops of ALEC, which you talk about all the time, and bring those young people, kind of give them their college education that they maybe didn't get, about the Constitution, about the Declaration, about the issues of the day, so that they can at least run or serve and be well educated.
20: A little commercial for ALEC. If you're a state legislator and you know someone out there, I met Matt Commons today, a young man from Indiana, serving his second term. There's part-time legislature, veteran, wonderful guy. You have a veteran task force. I didn't know that until today. Generally speaking, this is, I don't want to give your identity away, but you're a new person. You're from the Newt coaching tree.
21: I'm from Newt World, as we call it.
20: And Newt World is ideas driven and always has been. Mm-hmm. Does he show up here ever? Does he do ALEC stuff?
21: Newt has. I've been CEO for 11 years. He's probably been here 8 or 9 times.
20: So he's
21: coming in December.
20: This is the kind of stuff.
21: He will be here in December. And we were talking earlier about, you know, the thing that Newt always wants to look at is binary choices and giving politicians and or educators
20: That's a binary choice. Lisa Nelson, CEO of ALEC, ALEC.org. Thank you. Don't go anywhere, America. I'll be right back from Orlando and the ALEC convention on the Hugh Hewitt Show.
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20: Welcome back, America. Hugh Hewitt in Orlando, the American Legislative Exchange Council annual meeting. I do this every year. I get to talk to people like the President Pro Tem of the Senate in Arizona, T.J. Shope. T.J., good to see you again.
34: Thank you.
20: Congratulations, you've been renominated.
34: I have been.
20: You tricked them again.
34: It was a tough race. It was a ballot line of one person.
20: That's what we like. That's what incumbents like. You're the President Pro Tem of the Senate. First, tell people in America what the breakdown of the two chambers are.
34: So, great question. In Arizona, we have a 17 Republican, 13 Democrat breakdown. In the House, the other chamber, it's a 33-27 Republican. Both are increases from the previous election cycle.
20: The
34: House was 31-29 and had been for three consecutive election cycles. And the Senate had been 16-14 for two election cycles.
20: You got one of the least impressive governors. Now, this is nonpartisan. I'm just judging by the fact that she's one of the least impressive governors in the United States. So how does that look?
34: That looks like interesting. So about 2 months ago, she was polling it in a head-to-head against the hypothetical R at 41%. After 7.5 million dollars that she spent on TV and nothing but glowing ads, a poll just released about 4 or 5 days ago had her at 41%.
20: Wow!
34: So she is now cash on hand, as opposed to being 7 million ahead. She's now cash on hand, even with the challenger, Congressman Andy Biggs.
20: So, Andy Biggs, member of the Freedom Caucus, well-known throughout the United States. What do you want to get done if Governor Biggs, if Representative Biggs becomes governor?
34: Yeah, so Andy and I have been talking quite a bit over this period of time, and he's a former Senate president in Arizona.
20: Oh, that's right.
34: And was instrumental in helping drive the income tax down. We share a goal of getting to zero income tax in Arizona, and we think it's very doable. We have different ideas of how to do it, and I think we can meld those together in a way that will be very positive for the state. We, of course, right now have a very low flat tax that Governor Ducey and I and others worked on for several years to make a reality at 2.5%. So it's not a far-fetched idea that we can drive that down to zero.
20: How long have you been in the state legislature?
34: Just finished up my 14th year.
20: Wow. So you really love doing this.
34: It is. Now, my wife says I get to do it for 2 more years, and I hit my term limit, and then I have to go make money and do something else.
20: But you're not. She's not listening, right?
34: No,
20: she's
34: you not.
20: Don't want to do that. If you're the Senate president, you don't want to do that.
34: It's a great place to be. You have an opportunity to make a positive impact on people's lives, stop bad things from happening on occasion, probably more often than not, especially when we have divided government like we do right now. So, yeah, no, it's an exciting place to be.
20: There is an effort to repeal school choice in Arizona. Mm-hmm. How is that going? Because that would be a disaster.
34: It'd be a complete disaster. I always cite it as one of my things that I'm most proud of doing is to have a universal ESA program in Arizona. It took many years to get there, and we were finally able to achieve it. We have a couple of, I would say, radical left organizations. One organization that got the signatures to put it on about to basically gut the system, place things like a $150,000 income cap on it, and after 4 years of Bidenflation, I mean, obviously that is not as high as it seems anymore, right? So yeah, there's some definite things that concern us. They were able to get the signatures, like I said, to put it on about to repeal or to gut the system. It's something that we have to fight. We were able to go ahead and put a competing measure and working with an organization, the Goldwater Institute, to have a type of competing measure that would be a constitutional measure that would enshrine a lot of the program in the state constitution. Their effort is a statutory change, and it would theoretically protect school choice as it stands now in Arizona, knowing that that all go to court and everything like that. But it's going to be a very big fight in the state. I really do think that their effort will likely be successful.
20: It'll get on the ballot.
34: It's on the ballot.
20: Oh, yeah.
34: And it very well could be successful in November because they did the right thing. They focus group. They tested some of the things that we knew were liabilities of the program, which is why we came up with this competing measure in the final days of session to put on the ballot as well. I know Governor Ducey has been activated kind of in this effort since it's a signature achievement for him, is helping lead an effort to oppose their initiative and to support this other.
20: Is there a title for both of those now? What do Arizonans want to vote for? What should they vote against?
34: Yeah, so it's a Protect Military Families initiative is our proposal. That's really the only one people need to remember because as long as it gets 50% plus one, it is the constitutional amendment. So the idea and the nexus of it was one of the early expansions of the ESA program in Arizona when we first did it several years ago, and I was a young legislator, was the allowance for military families to be able to use that program. And to protect that in the Constitution is what we're trying to do. And there are other things in there that allow the rest of the program to stay in place.
20: Now, Tim Sandifer is head of litigation over at Goldwater. He's the best law student I've had. Mm-hmm. I've been teaching him for 30 years. He's way smart. Of course, he's way uppity-lippy with his former professors. But if he is okay.
34: Many of them are.
20: Aren't they?
34: Right.
20: But they're good lawyers. They're fabulous lawyers at the Goldwater Institute. Tell me about what Arizona, I'm going to ask almost everyone this, because Governor Hochul in New York outlawed data centers, and I thought, that's about the dumbest thing I've seen anyone do. There's got to be a middle ground here where it works for everyone. What are they doing in Arizona about that?
34: So right now we had a tax incentive, and we had numerous tax incentives, to be fair, in response to the financial crisis in 2008-09. Of different incentives to just lure any type of businesses. In this case, it was the construction jobs that come along with data centers and their earlier incarnations. And we repealed that tax incentive on a 3-year basis. It's a moratorium, I guess it would be the right word to use. That's really all that we've done. Now, I do know that there are conversations. It's kind of the horseshoe theory, I feel like, of politics, where we have folks on the far right who want to ban data centers for any number of reasons. I think the most often cited is water use, which is kind of a fallacy, as we all know, because of the advent of closed loop and you're basically just saying that there's never going to be any other innovation in this sphere when we're talking about industry that all they do is innovate new.
2: And we're going to lose the Chinese. Exactly.
34: And then on the far left, that really is kind of in a lot of it comes from environmental and things like that. Interestingly enough, this has caused quite a schism on the left. You have the labor unions that are blue collar labor unions.
2: They want to build those things.
34: Who now have begun flocking to Arizona Republicans because we have traditionally been of the opinion that, look, if it's private property, you have willing buyer, willing seller, and something can be built, then we're going to be the party that says yes to that. So I think it's still TBD on where Arizona goes with this, but there's probably some tightening up on that can be done in order to not, in my opinion, and I don't want to limit data centers, but I think to maybe grab hold of the argument in a proper way, you know.
2: That's
34: maybe,
2: it.
34: Maybe a definition of what does closed loop really mean, or how much water, whenever we do a recharge of a closed loop system, what does that process look like? And I'd rather be taking a proactive approach to make sure we're in front of the argument than just reacting to what the other side's doing.
2: President Pro Tem of the Arizona Senate, T.J. Shope, good to see you again.
34: Yeah,
2: and I hope the Cardinals don't do well at all.
34: That's never that hard to
2: That's not that hard. I'm the Browns fan, so I'm just glad to have you here. Thank you, Senator. Don't go anywhere, America. I'll be right back from the American Legislative Exchange Council annual meeting, ALEC.org. In the meantime, ALEC.org. Stay tuned.
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0: With SRN News, I'm Bob Agnew in Washington. War Secretary Pete Hegseth estimates that the Iran war so far has cost $37.5 billion. He's also defending a Pentagon funding request for a $95 billion package to continue the war. It has to be done, that sober assessment today from President Trump as he prepared to depart for Dover Air Force Base. He went to oversee the dignified transfer of four American soldiers killed last week in the war with Iran. Two high-profile Trump nominees are now one step closer to confirmation. The Senate Foreign Relations Committee voting to advance the nominations of Carrie Lake and Doug Mastriano for diplomatic positions. A party-line vote now sends both nominations to the full Senate. Despite rising tensions with Iran over the Strait of Hormuz, at least some stocks are doing well. Right now, the Dow is up by about 24 points. Bit of a struggle for the high-tech NASDAQ right now.
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4: The New York Times has done Maine voters and the country a favor by exposing the flip-flopping views of Troy Jackson. He's the Democrats' choice to replace Graham Plattner for the U.S. Senate contest against incumbent Susan Collins. Jackson has changed from Republican to independent to Democrat. He finished third in a race for governor after being president of the state Senate. Jackson now holds many of the views Plattner holds. He was once strongly pro-life. Now he favors abortion and gay rights, all to please the left. Predictably, Jackson accuses Israel of genocide in Gaza, advocates for universal health care without saying how to pay for it, and wants to abolish ICE. To show how far he has flipped, Jackson once enjoyed a perfect score from Maine Right to Life. He says he regrets previous positions opposing same-sex marriage and the rest of the LGBTQ plus agenda. This guy has flipped more often than a fish out of water. As I've often said, the only convictions most politicians have today come in court. I'm Cal Thomas.
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10: Welcome back, America. I'm Hugh Hewitt in Orlando, Florida for the American Legislative Exchange Conference. 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
10: 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They are lenders, right? 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And what they do is they underwrite your need to get a home in an increasingly difficult to finance mortgage environment. 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I'm in Florida. People are moving here. They're moving here by the gazillions, and they're moving here for a reason. They like the fact that there aren't any property taxes, there aren't any state sales tax, there's no income tax. I guess there are property taxes, but they're working on doing away with that. Ron DeSantis said he wants to get rid of property taxes. Andrew and Todd, whether you want to go to Florida, whether you want to stay in California and refinance and get some money out of the house, whether you want a reverse mortgage, 888-888-1172. Now, some of you always know that I bring my relief factor with me. All right, I do. You sometimes think you're going to forget. I did not forget. I brought it with me because I had the dreaded overhead bin to deal with, and the dreaded overhead bin is something that I personally hate, and everyone I know who flies a lot hates, because when you get into that, you are doing a non-natural overhead lift, and that's probably where I tore my, what do they call it, rotator cuff. There are the four pills. I carry in curcumin, resveratrol, and omega. I do this every day in the first hour. It's that easy. It's that easy because it is that well made. Relief Factor has been in the business now for, I don't know, I've been taking it for 14 years. And for 14 years, every day, it really does work. Minor aches and pains don't bother me. No matter where I travel, I went to Sarasota yesterday, I'm in Orlando today. I'll be back on the plane on Friday morning after a couple of days of talking policy and practice in Southern Florida. So wherever you are, I guess it's Central Florida, don't forget to give Relief Factor a try. 1-800, the number 4 in the word relief. 1-800-4-RELIEF, or head over to their website, relieffactor.com, relieffactor.com. 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No nation in history has ever said we were the first, and we're sticking with it, not changing it. Our rights come from a creator, not from man. They come from God. And through every challenge, and it's a tough day today, President Trump is at Dover for the dignified return of remains for four of our fallen warriors. So it's a difficult day for the country today. And we continue to always turn to God in this period of time. We're inviting Americans everywhere to become prayer partners at americapraise.com. 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So take 10 minutes each week. That's the ask. It's not really, no money, nothing to sell. Just take 10 minutes each day or week, we're only asking for a week, and pray for our nation's leaders, like the state legislators I'm talking to today. Pray for our protectors, men and women in uniform, men and women in the blue, men and women in the emergency responders, for our families, for our communities, and for the future we are building together. 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Actually, add your name to the National Prayer Wall. You just saw it if you're watching on the Salem News Channel. You saw the National Prayer Wall. Thousands and thousands of people are becoming part of this. So go to americapraise.com and join our effort. I'll be right back with my veteran guest, Senator Patricia Rucker from the great state of West Virginia. Don't go anywhere. She is the mother of school choice in America, and we'll talk about that when I get right back.
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3: If activists have their way, California preschoolers will soon learn something called Black English. The Black Californians United for Early Care and Education is part of a movement to challenge what they call harmful language hierarchies and affirm Black English as a legitimate rule-governed language rooted in Black history and culture. Now, some of you might think I'm pulling your leg here, but to use a phrase literally from Black English, they be serious. Habitually, using the word be and using double negation is part of what is known as African-American vernacular English. KQED reports Black parents don't want their children

0: electioneering going on, and how did that turn out, Senator Rucker?
1: Yes, we had a very interesting primary in the state of West Virginia, where the battles really are in the primary in West Virginia. We are a Republican, supermajority state, so the primary is really who's going to remain in power. And there were a lot of money spent to try to change the power structure, but it failed. Most interesting out of the primary races was a couple of Republican legislators who wanted to limit the Hope Scholarship, which you know.
0: You're the mother of the Hope Scholarship.
1: First universal education savings account in the nation, and they wanted to limit the choices that families had, and they lost their seats.
0: Well, that's because same thing happened in Texas, where parents and voters really believe in school choice. So you've saved that. I'm curious. I want people to know what supermajority really means. This is what you want to aim for if you're a Republican. Out of 34 senators in the state of West Virginia, 2 are Democrats. Out of 100 state representatives in West Virginia, 8 are Democrats. What do those poor people do? They can eat in a phone booth. Do they get together? What do they do?
1: Well, I can assure you they do their best to, you know, stop, slow things down, intervene, anything that they can do to just...
0: So Governor Morrissey has been a guest on the show a number of times.
1: Awesome.
0: What's ahead on the legislative agenda? You guys have checked pretty much everything off. What more is there to do or to prevent from being done?
1: Well, we still have a lot of holdover regulations and too big government that had 84 years of Democratic rule, and it's just hard to roll that back. So we still have cuts we need to find, and we need to reduce the regulations. I think that's the biggest hurdle.
0: Do you have a Doge in West Virginia, a Mountaineer
1: Doge?
0: We sure
1: do.
0: Oh, you do?
1: Oh, yes. I'm the West Virginia Doge.
0: Oh.
1: So I get to have the fun. I'm the chair of the Rulemaking Review Committee, which is the body that looks at the regulations, and we really do push back and try to get regulations off the books.
0: What is the most we were talking about housing before we got started on the air. Let's talk about that. You're under a housing strain because a lot of people from the District of Columbia and Virginia and Maryland want to move to West Virginia because you got a better tax structure. Anyone helping you build houses there?
1: I wish we had more help, I'll be honest. So yes, we are getting an influx of folks. So for the first time in many years, West Virginia is increasing population, which is a good issue. But the problem is it's really squeezing housing, and it is causing it to become much more expensive and much harder to find houses. So we do need to have that addressed.
0: Did you enjoy in the World Cup Take Me Home Country Road plan?
1: I sure did.
0: And that is the walk-up music for Cleveland Guardians home run hitter Chase DeLauder, because he grew up in West Virginia.
1: Oh.
0: So that is that like everybody's song in West Virginia?
1: And not just in West Virginia,
0: obviously.
1: But no, that was really awesome to see. I like to remind folks that if you like the song, come see the state.
0: So what is the most pressing problem? Is it rural poverty in Appalachia?
1: Have that. And, of course, we were the epicenter for the opioid overprescribing.
0: Oh, that's right.
1: And we still have so much of our citizens who either lost their lives, are in prisons, lost their children. I mean, the repercussions of being addicted to any substance. But for us in West Virginia, it just multiplies when you have poverty too and lack of resources. So we've been dealing with that for the entire time the Republicans have had a majority and trying to address all of those issues and also, give people hope.
0: And so when we talk about West Virginia's future, what's its industry? It's got coal, it's got oil, it's got natural gas, but what's its other industry? Are you welcoming the data centers that other states don't want?
1: So we are, but we're doing it the right way. So we definitely learn from the mistakes of other states. So we passed a bill that, under Governor Morrissey's leadership, that made it clear they're not getting tax breaks. They're not getting any kind of abatement. They have to follow all the regulations, pay for their own infrastructure. We are encouraging them to develop their own microgrids so they're not putting a strain on the existing electrical grid and actually can help us improve it. So we're doing it the right way. Having said that, we do give them a, kind of a promise that this is the all the regulations you have to follow, we're not going to change those. They're not going to be localized where you have to be worried that every county and every city is going to have different rules. It's one rule for the whole state. So that just makes it easier for them to know what the rules of the game are. We do have some that are coming to the state of

0: West Virginia. But in terms of what else do we have, I mean, that is one of the issues we need to address. We have a lot of health jobs, but we definitely want to have more diversity in our economy.
1: You know, Secretary Burgum has said on this show that wherever there is stranded natural gas, meaning pockets of natural gas that is otherwise not available to direct fracking, you can put a plant on top of that. Has that happened in West Virginia?
0: Well, we definitely have areas that it's a perfect location because of that, that we have the energy sources that are already there. Having said that, the things that folks are concerned about everywhere in the country, they're also concerned about in West Virginia. Making certain that there isn't a strain on their electrical grid, on their water, on their environment, things like that. But we have space, we have water, we have energy, we have everything that you could possibly.
1: So I want to finish on Hope Scholarships, because we were talking before we went on the air. People wrongly think that rural schools suffer under school choice. Why is that not true?
0: So just think about it, okay? So rural schools are worried about they don't have a lot of students, so they're so afraid that they're going to lose more students. But rural schools, because they're small, that's not where most of the problems are with public education. We don't see that many rural families being unhappy with the rural schools. But what is it the rural schools struggle with? Because of the smaller population, they don't have a whole lot of extra funding. So the students that need a lot of extra attention, the ones at the very top, very gifted and talented, want to take Mandarin. The ones at the bottom who have a lot of special needs, those are the ones that need an escape of something different. By giving them an opportunity to seek that, it actually helps those rural schools focus on the students that they can serve best.
1: It's always, you're like the best goodwill ambassador for school choice and parental control over their kids' education. Keep coming every year. Senator Rucker, it's good to see you again. Don't go anywhere, America. I'll be right back, except maybe over to ALEC, ALEC.org. And if you're in West Virginia and you're a state legislator who doesn't belong, I know you're tempted just to say, oh, we'll let Senator Rucker do it. Now you should join ALEC as well. Don't go anywhere, America. I'll be right back on the Hugh Hewitt Show.
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4: I come to every year, 2 days of actual wonkery. I like wonkery. I like to know what the states are doing. They're always focused in on good stuff. But we are heading into the market close, so let me update that for you today. The Dow is barely in the green, 0.02%. The S&P is down 0.07%. NASDAQ, a little bit worse, 0.4% down. And the cost of oil, which is what we're paying the most attention to, has gone up to $86.74. Now, that is a almost $15 a barrel increase over the course of the last 2 weeks. We are on our 12th day of combat, active combat with Iran. President Trump made his trip to Dover. He may be back at this point, not sure, to receive the dignified return of remains from the 4 soldiers who were killed in Jordan over the weekend. And so it's a very somber day. But he also took time to talk to the cameras today and said, very simple, every ship they shoot at, we're going to take out a dual-use electricity plant or dual-use power. So the IRGC now has a cost attached to everything they do. If they're shooting at Americans, they are at any merchant ship in the Strait of Hormuz. President said that day or the next day, they will destroy a civilian dual-use power plant, meaning we've left it alone for now because it does help some civilians. But if it's helping the IRGC in any way, shape, or form, it's a legitimate target of war. It's a well-known law of war standard, and it's now in play. So we'll see if the IRGC stops ordering their man pads and their remaining missile bank and their remaining drone inventory to be directed at commercial shipping. If they do that, they'll pay the price in a country that's already badly depleted. I had just finished a new article on President Trump's need to finish the job. It'll be in the Fox News tomorrow, and it cites Napoleon's maxim, if you start to take Vienna, take Vienna. That's actually never been traced to him. It's been widely presumed to have been said by him for decades and centuries, but there is no actual authentication that he ever said it. But almost every military strategist will agree. That's Clausewitzian. That's every military strategist going back 1,000 years. If you start a campaign, finish the campaign. 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I'll be right back from Orlando, Florida, with more state legislators after this. Stay tuned.
1: Foundations of Freedom, a look at America's founding principles and the leaders who shaped our nation.
5: In 1862, Abraham Lincoln signed the Morrill Act, helping states create colleges focused on agriculture, mechanics, science, and practical education. The principle was not centralized control, it was opportunity. Lincoln's Morrill Act reminds us that America can support education without surrendering education to Washington. Why did it matter? Because a free nation needs citizens equipped to work, build, steward, and govern themselves. Scripture gives work a sacred weight. In Genesis, God placed man in the garden to work it and to keep it. Proverbs honors the one who works his land. Paul warns against idleness and calls believers to earn their bread. Why does that still matter today? Because education should form capable people under God, not dependent subjects under bureaucracy.
6: 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No nonsense. 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KLUP. Terrell Hills. 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
7: With SRN News, I'm Bob Agnew in Washington. War Secretary Pete Hegseth estimates that the Iran war so far has cost $37.5 billion. He's also defending a Pentagon funding request for a $95 billion package to continue the war. It has to be done, that sober assessment today from President Trump as he prepared to depart for Dover Air Force Base. He went to oversee the dignified transfer of four American soldiers killed last week in the war with Iran. Two high-profile Trump nominees are now one step closer to confirmation. The Senate Foreign Relations Committee voting to advance the nominations of Kerry Lake and Doug Mastriano for diplomatic positions. A party-line vote now sends both nominations to the full Senate. Despite rising tensions with Iran over the Strait of Hormuz, at least some stocks are doing well. Right now, the Dow is up by about 24 points. Bit of a struggle for the high-tech NASDAQ right now off 88. This is
8: Now, the O'Reilly update brings you something you might not know. On this day in 1934, America's public enemy number one was gunned down in the street by federal agents in Chicago. His death ended a campaign of murder and jailbreaks that captivated the entire country. Here's a story of John Dillinger. The criminal was born 1903 in Indianapolis. By his 21st birthday, young John had been sentenced to 10 years in prison for robbery. While incarcerated, he befriended a group of bank robbers who taught him the trade. In May 1933, John Dillinger was paroled. He immediately went to work. For the next few months, Dillinger and his violent gang terrorized the Midwest, murdering 10 men, shooting 7 others. They robbed banks, attacked police stations, staged three jail breaks, killing a sheriff and wounding two guards. The well-dressed Dillinger became a national celebrity. During the Great Depression, many Americans blamed the banks for the economic suffering. The robber was captured finally the following January in Tucson, Arizona. He was extradited to Indiana to face charges for murder and other crimes. Dillinger escaped on March 3rd. He and his gang resumed their criminal spree. On July 22nd, 1934, the FBI got a tip that John Dillinger would be at the movies. So, agents surrounded the theater in Chicago. At 10:40, Dillinger emerged. He was ordered to surrender, but took off running. 20 FBI agents opened fire, killing public enemy number one. John Dillinger was 31 years old. After his death, 27 individuals were convicted in federal courts on charges of harboring, aiding, and abetting Dillinger and his crew during their reign of terror. Back in a moment. 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
6: 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In today's political chaos, it's easy to feel lost. That's why San Antonio has Politics with the Big Dogs every Saturday morning at 10 on 930 a.m. The Answer. Anthony Holm brings sharp, straight talk insight into Texas politics, policy, and conservative values. He takes on the big questions. Where's Texas headed? What's happening to our Constitution? And how do conservatives push back in a culture that seems determined to silence us? Politics with the Big Dogs equips listeners with the knowledge they need to stand strong in today's political climate. Anthony's not just another voice. He's a constitutional conservative and Republican trial lawyer who knows what's at stake for Texas families. If you're looking for clarity in the middle of confusion, this is where you'll find it. Tune in every Saturday at 10 a.m. for Politics with the Big Dogs, right here on 930 a.m. The Answer. And don't forget, visit politicswiththebigdogs.com for more.
4: Morning, glory, and evening, grace, America. I'm Hugh Hewitt, broadcasting today from Orlando, Florida, the American Legislative Exchange Council. I do this every year. Pray to state legislators come through, and we talk about the stuff that is driving them. But I did want to update you on the Michigan Senate race. On August the 8th, Democrats in Michigan will choose between Haley Stevens, who's a congresswoman. She's a very liberal congresswoman. Don't get me wrong. She's a very liberal, but she's not a DSA, anti-West, anti-American, anti-Israel, anti-Semitic activist in the mold of Mayor Mamdani. And Mike Rogers was talking to Mark Levin yesterday, because he will be the Republican nominee when they vote on August 8th. He's going to win. I don't even know if he has a primary opponent. He ran, almost won, 2 years ago against Alyssa Slotkin. Here's what Senator Rogers had to say to Mark Levin on the weekend.
9: So this really is going to be about crazy versus common sense here in the state of Michigan. I do think people are going to pick common sense, but it tells you how far off this modern Democrat Party, certainly here in Michigan, I think nationally, has gone. Now, they have lurched to the left. They've walked past working people who get up every day and kiss their kids and put them on the bus and they go to work. They've just walked right past those folks, gone into this notion of we're going to sell a socialist utopia.
4: That is not going to work in Michigan. And so do my friends in Detroit, my friends in Grand Rapids. Get working for Mike Rogers. Now I want to welcome my next guest, the House Majority Leader in Kansas, Chris Croft. Leader Croft, welcome. Good to have you here. Are you the Speaker in Kansas, or are you the leader?
10: I'm the Majority Leader.
4: Okay, what's the breakdown in the two houses in Kansas?
10: So for the House, you're talking about from Republican and Democrat?
4: Yeah.
10: So we have a supermajority in both.
4: Oh.
10: And we have, in the House, we have 88 Republicans and 37 Democrats.
4: That's a good number. I like that
10: number. It is a good number.
4: So I want to talk to you about, everyone is talking about data centers and AI at the ALEC this year. There's always a new issue. School choice is the constant. Taxes are the constant. Bringing business to the state is constant. But the new issue is AI and data centers. How do you frame that for your voters and for your state citizens?
10: Well, yeah, I mean, there's a lot of discussion about it, and I think it's fair that they're having discussions at the local level, and that's kind of the way we set this up, is so that the local folks that have a say in what's going on in their community rather than the state just arbitrarily blocking it. One of the things as we've gone through this thing, many of them have different aspects and that. One of the things that's different for Kansas that no other state has done is that we actually have a national security component to ours. And that is, before you can build a data center, you have to list all of your equipment that you're going to have inside of it and give it to our fusion center, which works for the Attorney General. And the Attorney General then reviews all the stuff that's going to be in there and makes sure through his network, and these fusion centers have so many connections to things that we don't normally have, and they look for foreign adversary chips, products, or anything else that's in there to make sure we're clean of all of that.
4: Well, I haven't heard that in any other state.
10: It is not in any other state. We're the only state that's done that.
4: Who invented that? Who came up with that idea?
10: Well, my chief and I, we kind of worked that out with the speaker's chief and the speaker himself and kind of worked our way through that. But that's how it all started, and he approved it, and we went through it from
4: Keith
10: there.
4: Croc is the former Undersecretary of State for Clean Technology in Trump 1, and that's what he spent all of his time trying to do. It was
10: that's
4: to
10: right.
4: clean technology. Huawei was a very familiar name
10: right.
4: 7 or 8 years ago,
10: right.
4: and we had to get Huawei out of everything.
10: That's right.
4: We had to go abroad and tell everyone, don't put Huawei on your stuff. It's dirty CCP stuff. So has anyone complied yet? Is that a pilot program?
10: Yeah, we've actually had three that are submitted right now, one that's already gone through it and complied with that process. And of course, my chief is, so you know, my chief has also worked at the national level.
4: Ah.
10: He worked in the Pentagon on 9/11. He was in there. So very well familiar, actually, an undersecretary. And so we have a lot of great conversations, and we talk about a lot of these things in a lot of areas. So not just are we talking about it on the data centers. We've also excluded the drones, like many others have done. All of our contracts are restricted from having any kind of involvement with foreign adversary equipment. And so we continue to go down that path and will continue. We have our bill also, though, restricted businesses from establishing in ours, not just land products. Our legislature in the mid-80s did a great job of setting the conditions so that foreign adversaries wouldn't come in and buy land in Kansas. So we had very little of that. We do have a couple businesses that do have that, though, with Smithfield and Syngenta and some others. So they're there. But what we did in our bill, instead of removing them like they did in Arkansas, we said, no, you have to register. You have 3 years to register your business so we know you're there, and now we can watch
4: so
10: and see.
4: I've gone to Kansas a couple of times. I've got a friend there.
10: Okay.
4: How long have you been in the legislature?
10: I've been there 8 years now.
4: Okay, so what did you come out of that you have this national security focus? Because I applaud it, and I really think it's great.
10: Yeah, so it is an interest of mine. I spent 30 years in the Army.
4: Oh, that tells me everything I need to know. What was your MOS? What were you doing?
10: So I'm a logistics guy. However, my specialty is strategic maneuver, strategic mobility, transportation, at the from projecting from the United States anywhere in theater or anywhere we
4: so
10: need.
4: So should I be calling you general or colonel?
10: No, I was a colonel, retired colonel.
4: Okay.
10: I'm good with that.
4: Okay, well, I still call
10: him
4: colonel.
10: And the nice thing is my chief was a Navy sub-commander. And so we have some
4: No wonder you guys are serious.
10: Oh, yeah. We're very serious about this from every aspect of national security.
4: Why did you end up in Kansas after your military career?
10: So, that was my last assignment. I actually grew up in Orlando, just down the road from here.
4: Oh.
10: Went to school at West Orange High School just from here. And then I left from the Army, and I've actually never been back other than to visit my in-laws who live here.
4: Yeah.
10: And so as we were looking to retire, we said, where's the place that we've loved the most? And it was Kansas. And we love the people there. The transportation infrastructure there is great. There's hardly any traffic. And people are just so nice.
4: Yeah.
10: It's a great place to be.
4: Where's your district?
10: So mine's Overland Park and a little bit of Olathe. And so it's southwest of the center part of Kansas City.
4: Okay, so you're one of the guys who stood up today, or gals who stood up today, when I said, hey, would the veterans stand up? Because I met one of your younger soldiers who got wounded. He's in the Indiana legislature. Do you guys have a specific veterans package in Kansas? Do you like disabled veterans from property tax, that sort of thing?
10: Well, we have that. We haven't gotten it all the way through.
4: All right.
10: So there's the discussion, right? So what we're trying to do, and the speaker's giving me the guidance on this, is 100% disabled doesn't mean you're mobility disabled.
4: So no, of course not.
10: So what we're trying to do is take and go after and help the ones that are truly disabled that can't work and do the things. And that's the package we've been trying to push through and get things done. Again, because we're trying to be fiscally responsible in where we go through things. We've done some tax relief programs, but we also have to make sure that we're reducing the spend too. That is a concern.
4: Well, Kansas got upside down a few
10: years. We
4: did,
10: and that's why we're trying to be very, very conservative about what we're doing and be very smart about it.
4: Have you dug out of that hole?
10: We've dug out of it. And yeah, I mean, we didn't do it all by ourselves. I mean, there's a lot of people that will take credit for it, but a lot of this did have to do with COVID money. But what we did smartly was we took the money and didn't put them in one-time spends that created further spends. We did it and maneuvered it in a way that at one point we only had $800 in the savings account, if you will. Now we have $1.9 billion. We've set it at about a 20% rate, which is what we would expect any family to have, and we're doing it that way and maintaining it at limit.
4: So I got to ask you, Admiral McRaven's been on the guest number.
10: Oh, wow, yeah.
4: And so Admiral's most recent book had in that the need for a committee of colonels. He said, whenever you have a criticism incoming and you don't know if it's legit, convene a committee of colonels, and they will tell you exactly what the truth is. And
10: that's fair.
4: He got blistered by his committee of colonels. They said, no, actually, the ambassador is right, and you are wrong, Admiral. It's in his most recent book. Very interesting to me. How does a colonel do in the legislature? Because that's not really the military world, is it? I'm a civilian, but I...
10: Yeah, so actually, it's kind of interesting, because I was asked that question when I started to run for the majority leader. You know, what experience do I actually have for this? And I was like, well, here's the one thing you don't know. So I ran the Army's Leadership Center.
4: Oh.
10: And so in that role, we had a council of colonels, if you will. It was about 120 colonels from all around the country that worked for various organizations that had to hire a boss. And those folks were a part of a ad hoc group that met every quarter to talk about how do we continue to develop leaders better within the military, training programs, all kinds of stuff. And it was my job to lead them to then put together packages that then went forward to the generals and the chief of staff of the Army to make the decisions on how we were going to train our leaders. So I actually think the military completely prepared me for this process. It taught us how to identify the problems first before we come up with solutions.
4: So is it in Carlisle? Is the leadership
10: school? So the leadership center is the Center for Army Leadership, and it's at Fort Leavenworth.
4: Okay.
10: It had an element that was actually at West Point for a while, which was the ethics portion of it, and it has now combined and moved into Fort Leavenworth altogether, and it is done there. They used to have the Army University there, but that's now moved to Carlisle, which is where the War College is.
4: Are you? We got a minute left.
10: Yeah, no worries.
4: And so I'm just curious. Are you surprised that we've hit our recruitment goals, Colonel?
10: I'm not surprised at all. I mean, I think the focus, refocus back on the blocking and tackling, is what everybody really wanted. That's what people go in there for. I think they're doing the right things from a recruiting perspective and having a focus.
4: Well, I want to thank you, House Majority Leader in Kansas, Chris Croft. Keep coming back. I'm glad you heard Alec, and thank you for the 30 years as well. I'm a civilian, but I married into a Navy family, so I won't give you the...
10: Well, you know I got to say this. You know, at the end, go Army.
4: Go Navy. Army. Don't go anywhere, America. I'll be right back. Stay tuned to the Hugh Hewitt Show.
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0: 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Silver has fallen even further. 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
5: Welcome back, America. You know, if it's the Hewitt Show, we're going to have someone from Ohio on. I happen to have the next Lieutenant Governor of Ohio, Rob McCauley, is Senator Rob McCauley, State Senator Rob McCauley. He's also the candidate for Lieutenant Governor, running with Vivek Ramaswamy. Welcome back. You just reminded me I asked you about this last year, and you ended up. You got thrown into the briar patch. So
6: you did. You had some foresight, Hugh.
5: How are you liking being a statewide candidate? Because that's different. It's just so different.
6: It's different. You know, in my role as Senate President, I've had the opportunity to get across Ohio, but we're certainly getting across Ohio an awful lot more right now than we were before, and it's great. Ohio, as you know, is such a diverse state. It's got so many great things in all different regions, and it's great to be out there meeting people and learning what their issues are.
5: So you and Vivek Ramaswamy are running against the face of COVID. Mm-hmm. I'm just curious, how often do you bring that up and how often does she bring that up? Because I really wouldn't want to be the face of COVID. It was great during COVID, but I really wouldn't want to be defending it now.
6: Well, we're bringing it up pretty regularly that she was at the helm of the Ohio Department of Health during COVID, one of the first health directors to shut down schools, shut down an awful lot of businesses, sometimes multi-generation businesses, et cetera. A lot of bad things came from that. But what we're bringing up more often recently is the thought and the concept of her competence and the fact that she has not held a job for longer than 18 months, I believe, since 2017. Can you believe that? And now, she wants to be governor for 4 years.
5: How'd she get to be the head of Ohio Public Health?
6: Well, that's a good question, probably one you have to ask somebody else. But when she was there, she quit within 18 months of taking the post. And she did so at a time when the pressure was the highest. So you have to ask the question, can she handle the pressure of making decisions that impact the daily lives of Ohioans? Our position is she's already shown that she cannot, and that alone should be disqualifying.
5: Well, I'm very happy about this, Rob McCauley, because Ohio has turned a corner in the last 10 years. I had Chris Brose on 2 weeks ago, president and head strategy officer of Anduril. And that Anduril is building in Ohio is astonishing to me. Is that the first step in of all the defense industries that are moving? Is that the leading edge, or is that the last thing we'll see?
6: Oh, no. I think it's a sign of things to come. Anduril coming in is a reflection not only of our established reputation in the aerospace and national defense industry. It's in our DNA from the Wright brothers all the way through what we have at Wright-Patterson Air Force Base. But also, I think it's a reflection of the fact that from our tax and regulatory environment in the state, under Republican leadership, we've done an awful lot of good things. You and I were talking off air about how Ohio was the biggest jump in rich states, poor states that ALEC puts out measuring pro-business climate.
5: And we got over Michigan.
6: We did. We did. And that's always important.
5: That's important.
6: That's always important. You got to beat that state up north. But we did it through incremental good conservative leadership, incremental wins. Right now in Ohio, we have the lowest tax rate in the Midwest. A single flat income tax of 2.75%.
5: That's remarkable.
6: When I joined the legislature, it was seven brackets, and the highest was 7.5%.
5: And you had a death tax.
6: We did. We did.
5: My dad died, and I went back to take care of the estate because I'm the lawyer in the family. I just couldn't believe it. Is that gone now?
6: That's gone. That's been gone for a while. Actually, yeah. John Kasich got rid of that.
5: So, good for him.
6: Especially in a state that has an awful lot of agriculture and a lot of people who own a lot of land but maybe don't have the bank account balance that a lot of other people do. That was important.
5: How is the backpack bill working out? I've long been an advocate of that. I go down there, and I see the Center for Christian Virtue all the time.
6: Mm-hmm.
5: Is it working?
6: It's working. So our voucher program has been a wild success. It's been even more successful than we anticipated. And frankly, that's important more now than ever to give parents the opportunity to make a decision on what best opportunities are out there for their children. And we believe in that full-heartedly. I know Vivek believes in that full-heartedly. We're going to empower parents to make the decisions on behalf of their family, plain and simple.
5: Pretty interesting that the vice president all of a sudden is from Ohio. Vivek, of course, a national figure. You're surrounded by, I assume, national media on this campaign. Is that the case? Are they just all over the Ohio campaign for governor and Senate?
6: We have
5: John Houston running against you.
6: Yeah, we have a decent amount of national media attention. Part of that is because it's Ohio. Part of that is because of Vivek's profile on a national stage. And also, as you mentioned, we have a Senate race that's going to be one of the most hotly contested here in the country this year, just as it was 2 years ago. But we're confident that we're going to be on the winning side of all of those.
5: I'm curious, Rob McCauley, how much do you have to raise now for a governor's race and for a Senate's race to the extent you know?
6: Yeah, well, I think it's a moving target. In this governor's race, more money has been raised and more money has already been spent than any other governor's race in history. And part of that is just simply because things have changed on the political side. We've raised in excess, I believe, of probably $40 to $50 million on the hard dollar side. There are outside groups that have also helped in the race, VPAC, for example. But on the Senate side, we were the most expensive Senate race in the United States history 2 years ago.
5: Yeah,
6: $500 million. It's going to be at least several hundred million dollars this time, potentially $500 million again. We anticipate the governor's race might already be over $100 million in the state of Ohio.
5: No one must be able to turn on a television or a radio set without running into campaign ads. That's both good and bad, but either way. Where are you spending most of your campaign time? I assume in Cuyahoga County, but tell me if that's the case.
6: It's everywhere. It's everywhere. We're spending time in Cuyahoga County. I've been down to Marietta probably four or five times this year. For those of you who don't know, that's down in Appalachia along the Ohio River. We've been over to the Mahoning Valley already on several occasions, Dayton, Cincinnati, Northwest Ohio, where I'm from, everywhere.
5: The election will be over by the time I get there. I'm going to the game this year. It's a Saturday after Thanksgiving, and taking my boys because they've never been to the Shoe and never seen Michigan get beat by Ohio State. Are you a Buckeye?
6: I'm a third-generation OSU alum, so
5: okay.
6: Yes.
5: So are you feeling good about this year?
6: I'm feeling good about this year. I think we got the monkey off our back with the win over that team up north last year. We're bringing a lot of talent back. We've been able to manage this transfer portal thing pretty well. So
5: yeah, the Indiana delegation just jawing at me after I brought up Ohio at lunch. They're jawing about Kurt Cignetti, and we got the five-star receiver and all that kind
6: of
5: stuff.
6: Well, they've never been here before. You got to give them a little bit of grace, you know.
5: What do you think about NIL? Are you guys doing anything about NIL, or do you want Congress to do something about it?
6: We were one of the first states to actually enact NIL legislation to try to put some guardrails around it while also making sure that all of our universities could participate on a level playing field. I personally believe with the way this has gone, Congress is going to need to step in at some point and put some guardrails around this. If for no other reason than to do what's in the best interest of the student athletes, who I think in many cases we're seeing are running into some roadblocks along the way. The transfer portal, we're seeing an awful lot of people who are entering the transfer portal, and then they never get another opportunity. More kids wind up remaining in the transfer portal, I believe, than actually end up exiting the transfer portal to wind up at a school.
5: How is state higher education doing? Some places are struggling badly because of politics and left-wing sort of indoctrination on campus. What's the Ohio State system like?
6: So earlier in this General Assembly term, we passed Senate Bill 1 that actually enacted a law that would eliminate DEI.
5: Oh, good for you.
6: In our colleges, but also tried to crack down on an awful lot of the other things that we saw as inefficiencies in higher ed, including saying, look, if you have a program that only has five people who are in the major, you really shouldn't be offering that major anymore.
5: Good for you.
6: Common sense there. And so I would suspect more of that thought process. Vivek has talked about this. He's been a leader on this. More of that thought process is going to enter so we can make sure our higher ed institutions are focusing on their core competencies and improving in those. And
5: they can't all
6: sure
5: be
6: can
5: the Ohio State University or Miami, but they can aspire. Ron McCauley, next Lieutenant Governor of Ohio. Keep talking to me during the campaign. Very good to see you back. Don't go anywhere, America. I'm coming back with Julie Daniels from Oklahoma next on The Hugh Hewitt Show.

0: morning, SRN News. I'm Bob Agnew in Washington. Tropical storm Bertha crept along the Gulf Coast toward the edge of Louisiana today, spinning off strong winds far from its center and closing beaches all the way from Florida to parts of Mississippi. The storm was expected to lose strength throughout the week, but forecasters warned that it still could produce damaging winds and cause coastal storm surges that could drive water far inland, posing an ongoing flood risk. It has to be done. Debt service assessment came today from President Trump as he prepared to depart for Dover Air Force Base, where he oversaw the dignified transfer of four American soldiers that were killed last week in the war with Iran. War Secretary Pete Hegseth estimates the Iran war has cost $37.5 billion so far, and he is defending a Pentagon funding request for another $95 billion. A down day on Wall Street. After some fluctuations, it was a Dow down 6, the Nasdaq off 146. This is SRN News.
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2: In 1862, Abraham Lincoln signed the Morrill Act, helping states create colleges focused on agriculture, mechanics, science, and practical education. The principle was not centralized control, it was opportunity. Lincoln's Morrill Act reminds us that America can support education without surrendering education to Washington. Why did it matter? Because a free nation needs citizens equipped to work, build, steward, and govern themselves. Scripture gives work a sacred weight. In Genesis, God placed man in the garden to work it and to keep it. Proverbs honors the one who works his land. Paul warns against idleness and calls believers to earn their bread. Why does that still matter today? Because education should form capable people under God, not dependent subjects under bureaucracy.
3: More truth, reason, and common sense coming up in just a moment.
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3: Apparently, former President Joe Biden has announced that after the midterm season of 2026, he's releasing a new memoir talking about his time in office and the presidential election that drove him out of politics at the end of his career. And I kind of laugh because didn't we already get one of those? If you remember, his wife, Dr. Jill Biden, already made the campaign trail talking about a book with their experience of how the Democrat Party essentially ran them out and ruined their chances to win the presidency in 2024. But one book's just not enough. According to the Biden family, they want to preserve their own legacy while maybe go after the Democrat Party and the establishment just a bit, as the DNC has essentially blacklisted the Biden family with the ongoing internal civil war. The ironic part of all of this is it comes at a time after the midterm season of 2026 when Kamala Harris is looking to gun for that presidential race in 2028, and the presidential season is going to begin ramping up. And Kamala has already taken her shots at Joe Biden, so we can only imagine what kind of shots are going to be fired back at Kamala. And as a Republican, I enjoy sitting back, popping the popcorn, and watching the fireworks.
6: 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Join the movement at townhall.com. 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
8: This is John Thune of Oklahoma. She is the Senate Majority Leader in Oklahoma. Good to have you back, Senator. And congratulations, you defeated a ridiculous minimum wage bill. Tell us about that.
9: We did, and it was sort of unexpected. We were organized this time. I have to commend our state chamber for being fully on board with us. And working with our Oklahoma Council for Public Affairs, we managed to raise more money and spend more money than those who were opposed to the question. Of course, we knew the fundamentals were in our favor because it's a very bad thing to do for our economy. But the people were listening, and they did understand that we are on a roll in Oklahoma. Our economy is improving. We are cheaper to live in than most states. and to tie an automatic minimum wage increase every 3 years in our Constitution to the Federal Consumer Price Index would undo all the good that we have worked on in the last at least 10 years. So it was very important that we not hamstring ourselves with this, and the voters did understand that.
8: You know, I was in California a couple of weeks ago, and just in time to see that dozens of Carl Jr.'s franchises are closing because they have a minimum wage that is mandated for restaurant workers, a little bit lower than the state minimum wage. Doesn't matter. They still can't afford to pay it. And so is that what carried the day? The businesses said, there won't be any job for a minimum wage. You'll get nothing.
9: Certainly, and certainly you won't get those entry-level jobs that people do need to get on that first rung of the ladder up to economic prosperity. Real killer for small business people. And, you know, rural Oklahoma, Main Street America, relies on small businesses. And if you hamstring them and make it impossible for them to have a going enterprise in your small rural communities, then you've also further damaged the ability of people to live and make a living and have a good quality of life in rural towns and cities in Oklahoma. So that also spoke volumes, I think, to folks, is that at the end of the day, they're just going to shutter those doors and they'll never come back. So that was another thing that people did listen to.
8: You're in your 10th year.
9: Yes, sir.
8: And you have term limits after 12.
9: Correct.
8: What do you want to do in the final sprint?
9: It's a very long list. I've been fortunate to be involved in several reform measures. I've talked to several people here at ALEC already that I've worked with over the years, education choice being a big one,
8: yep.
9: Cementing the tax reforms and the tax reductions that we've passed, maybe taking our path to zero legislation and giving it even more teeth. Just working on some more lawsuit reform. We've kind of got a list. We're working through that. We have a much friendlier state Supreme Court than we did 10 years ago. So it's easier for us to pass conservative legislation and make sure that it stands up in court.
8: What is Oklahoma's view of the data center controversy, which is this year's topic du jour?
9: Certainly. It is an issue in some places. It was interesting to me to hear Scott Rasmussen today say that when that is polled, only 1% of people responded that was an issue for them. That spoke volumes to me for those of us.
8: I didn't hear that presentation.
9: Yes, 1%. 1%. That spoke volumes to me because, again, in rural Oklahoma, this could be your ticket to better schools, better roads, more jobs, increasing your population so you have better access to health care because more providers are there. All these things are connected together. And I believe the issues about using water and electricity, those things can be resolved. In Oklahoma, we have passed a behind-the-meter bill so that you can produce your own power if you want to. We know they're already looking at these closed-loop water systems.
8: What does behind-the-meter mean? Does that mean stranded natural gas? You go in and get your own gas and...
9: That's right. You can generate yourself, and if you generate more than you need, you can put it on the grid.
8: Oh.
9: But that then takes away that obligation of residential consumers to pick up any of that increased cost. So I think a lot of the issues people are bringing up, the industry is already resolving, and we just need to take a step back and let them show us how they're going to accomplish this, because we all make use of what the data centers produce. We have a very successful Google data center in Pryor, Oklahoma. It's been there for a long time, and it has expanded more than once. And nobody in Pryor has complained about data centers. Yet now, in the rest of Oklahoma, people are raising these questions that really have already been resolved in one of our rural communities.
8: Well, it's a little bit of the issue du jour. And every year I come to ALEC, and there's something new out there, and usually it gets resolved because of model policies that are developed here and then go out to the states that are wrestling with it. Sounds like it's not an issue for Sooners.
9: Well, I think it will be short-lived because, again, the industry is listening. Now, some of these folks didn't get out ahead of the problem, and messaging is very important. And perhaps they assumed that maybe because there was a data center already in Oklahoma that everybody already understood that and they would all be on board. And it also surprised a lot of municipal governments. They're not used to the cameras and the media wanting to know about what they're doing, and they're out there trying to recruit businesses, trying to grow jobs, and suddenly they face a groundswell of opposition because perhaps they should have presented it earlier and the company should have done more community outreach. So it's not that anybody did anything wrong, it's just that this issue sort of surprised them.
8: There's a playbook in Oklahoma, America. Go and study up on it. Senator Julie Daniels, thank you. I hope I see you at least a couple more times before you decide to ride off into the sunset. Don't go anywhere, America. I'm Hugh Hewitt from ALEC.org/Hugh. Stay with us.
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1: Yes, I'm allowing a Wolverine onto the program. Matt Hall, welcome back, Matt. I want to go. I played Mike Rogers early in the program because you're on Mark Levin talking about your crazy Senate race. Now, we're nonpartisan.

0: a candidate in Haley Stevens that no one is excited about, but they see the threat of El Saeed really toppling the Democrat Party establishment and furthering what you're seeing with AOC, Bernie, Mamdani, this kind of far-left Democrat socialist takeover of the Democrat Party. And as that's happening, you're seeing Republicans make more and more inroads. You know, we flipped the Michigan House last cycle. It was the only chamber in the country that flipped, and it's because of these far-left Democrats that are really people like to criticize Trump. But what we're seeing in this new Democrat Party with leaders like El Saeed, they're actually much more unpopular because of their radical positions.
1: They're not the traditional Michigan Democrat. I mean, I've followed Michigan politics for a long time. It's usually been a light blue state. That's how I describe it. It's not a red state. Usually it's been purple in the past, but it's been more light blue. They're not the UAW. They're not the steel workers. So who exactly is backing him?
0: Yeah, and you see, like, this is like common sense, Mike Rogers, you know, versus just crazy. And El Saeed is, he wants to give away everything to everybody. He, he's anti-Israel, and he's brought in people that are very extreme and controversial to campaign for him.
1: Well, I will watch that very closely because Mike is he'd be a great senator.
0: Absolutely.
1: What is the agenda if John James wins? And I think he probably will win your primary. I haven't held yet. But if he is your primary candidate, who are they putting up for the Michigan State House?
0: Yeah, so I'm a supporter of John James for governor. You know, President Trump endorsed him recently.
1: Yep.
0: Is coming into Michigan on Monday to do a big rally for him. So I'm happy, I'll be there and supporting John James. We want to get him over the finish line in the Michigan primary, which is in a couple weeks. And really, what we're trying to do is turn Michigan into a state that models some of the states like we're here, Florida, with, lower income tax, more economic growth. You know, Michigan is one of the states that's losing wealth the fastest in the country because of our high taxes, high regulations under Gretchen Whitmer. And so you come down here to Florida and say, look, if we lower our taxes, if we improve our regulatory environment, we can help people earn more money and continue to grow our state.
1: You know, Ohio went to the 2.75%. I love to bring up Ohio, Michigan compared. They went to the flat tax, and they got Anduril to come there and build drones and the next generation of warfighter equipment. Anything like that happen in Michigan in the last couple of years, or just jobs leaving?
0: No. I was happy to see today we finally killed Gretchen Whitmer's big job development program, which was paying billions of dollars to some of the most connected corporations in Michigan to build electric battery plants. And we finally defunded that today. That came out in the press. And you know, rather than use government to try to pay companies to come to Michigan, we could just be more competitive with our tax structure and our regulations and to provide good customer service. And, you know, when John James wins, he's going to be facing Jocelyn Benson. And she came out last week and said she wants to transform the Michigan tax policy away from a flat tax. Now, we have a flat tax now. She wants to create a massive tax increase in Michigan that'll make us even more further away from states like Ohio and Florida.
1: Well, if she's the nominee and El Saeed is the nominee, that's a nice world to be running in. Let me ask you about the U and the fact that it got such terrible publicity over the last. I'm ashamed of my alma mater because it went radical. Does the state legislature have anything to say about that?
0: Well, we've in the House, we tried to cut funding for some of the more radical universities like University of Michigan. We're trying to change the way that their board of trustees are selected. We'd like to see John James appoint those trustees as opposed to what's happening now where the voters don't know who these people are and they elect people that are selected by party activists.
1: Right.
0: And these party activists are picking the very extreme people that are moving these universities so far to the left.
1: Any Democrat help you on that? Because you don't want, it's a great university system,
0: mm-hmm.
1: the equal of any university system in the country. You don't want to lose it to politics.
0: Yeah, and like Michigan State, I mean, their president almost left over crazy boards. You saw the Michigan State Athletic Director leave.

0: I know University of Michigan just lost one of their top health officials over their crazy board. So we had one Democrat vote with us on that because the others are afraid of the union. The union doesn't want to change because the unions kind of control these trustees that make all the decisions for these universities.
1: And the last question, I don't want Michigan to do well in NIL, but have you guys passed a statute on NIL, or are you waiting for Congress to come along and make name, image, and likeness the same for everybody?
0: Yeah, we did. We did pass a statute on this a couple years ago, and so you're starting to see NIL in the state, but we're not spending state dollars. We're not giving, some states are actually spending state dollars and giving them to universities for NIL. We're not doing that.
1: Ohio's not doing that, is it?
0: I don't know, but some states are.
1: And in terms of the general economic climate, I know you fell below Ohio on the rich states, poor states.
0: Right.
1: Can that turn around quickly? We got a minute, Speaker.
0: Hopefully, again, I think we need a new governor and John James. You know, the Michigan House, we've done a great job in cutting waste, fraud, and abuse. This is the second year in a row where, even with Gretchen Whitmer, we made the government smaller by $800 million. We're being recognized nationally for the work we're doing to put guardrails on our Medicaid system, our food stamp system, our child care system, and our autism system to reduce fraud, cut waste, fraud, and abuse. And so we're trying to get better value for the tax dollars, but we need a new governor and John James to really accelerate that with good tax and fiscal policy.
1: John James and Mike Rogers and Matt Hall. Thank you, Mr. Speaker. I'll be right back, America. Stay tuned to the Hugh Hewitt Show.
0: Thank you.
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2: If activists have their way, California preschoolers will soon learn something called Black English. The Black Californians United for Early Care and Education is part of a movement to challenge what they call harmful language hierarchies and affirm Black English as a legitimate rule-governed language rooted in Black history and culture. Now, some of you might think I'm pulling your leg here, but to use a phrase literally from Black English, they be serious. Habitually, using the word be and using double negation is part of what is known as African-American vernacular English. KQED reports Black parents don't want their children talking white. It's almost as if California wants to build a modern-day Tower of Babel. That being said, all you homies might want to get all up in homeschooling. My new book, ready to order online, called The Golden Age, How Trump Saved America. 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Good day.
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5: Welcome back, America. I'm Hugh Hewitt. I am in Orlando with the American Legislative Exchange Council, alec.org/Hugh. 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Now, let me tell you about our friends at Food for the Poor. 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
5: 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I want to remind you as well, I'm not in the Relief Factor studio. 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The packet is empty. Took it in hour number one. Remind you of hour number two, especially for those of you who are travelers. And I just always know this when I've been on the road for a couple of connections. And by the way, I always give airlines a hard time when I get sideways with them. I want to give a shout-out to Delta. They had to cancel every flight in and out of LaGuardia on Monday night when I was about ready to come out on Tuesday morning. And Delta scrambled, and they got me rebooked, and I got to Orlando. And it's not easy when you got that many people that have got to get to somewhere, and all of LaGuardia and Newark and Kennedy is closed. So, but I still had to deal with the dreaded overhead bin. 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Come right back. I'm starting off with Arkansas representative and national chairman of ALEC, Jim Dotson. Don't go anywhere. I'm Hugh Hewitt.
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4: 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KLUP. Terrell Hills. San Antonio. 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
11: News this hour from Town Hall. I'm Keith Peters in Washington. A major nuclear agreement is set to be signed with a key ally in the Middle East. Willie Nelson reports.
12: The U.S. and Saudi Arabia have reached a commercial agreement allowing American companies to operate civilian nuclear power facilities on Saudi soil. The deal could support artificial intelligence data centers and other energy needs. It is expected to be signed soon and could irritate Iran, which insists on its own right to a civilian nuclear program. Willie Nelson, Washington.
11: President Trump went to Dover Air Force Base today to participate in the dignified transfer of 4 American soldiers who were killed last week in the Iran conflict. The president told reporters Americans support the war with Iran.
13: Well, Americans aren't against the war. A poll just came out. Americans don't want high gasoline prices, but they're not against the war. That just came out loud and clear in a poll. Nobody wants Iran to have a nuclear weapon. Do you want Iran to have a nuclear weapon? You think it's good? Go ahead.
11: President Trump-backed Republican candidates in Arizona swept the state's primaries last night.
14: President Trump and the late Charlie Kirk both had endorsed Congressman Andy Biggs, and he won his primary for governor. He will face the current Democrat governor, Katie Hobbs, in November. In District 1, which covers northeastern Maricopa County and is the wealthiest district in Arizona, the president endorsed former NFL kicker Jay Feely, and he won. And to the much-watched District 4, which includes the Phoenix suburbs of Tempe and Mesa, Democrat Socialist Kai Newkirk lost by 30 points to four-time incumbent Greg Stanton. Newkirk believes in sanctuary cities and wanted to abolish ICE. Laura Winters reporting.
11: On Wall Street, the Dow down by 6 points. The NASDAQ dropped 146. The S&P 500 lower by 10. 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
16: 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San Antonio Mayor Gina Ortiz-Jones considering ending the Ready to Work program to help address the $158 million budget shortfall. The program is funded through 2030. A Seguin police officer fired after a complaint of excessive force. The officer allegedly struck a suspect in the back of the head several times. The officer could face criminal charges. One dead, one injured in a shooting on the city's south side. It happened at the 1500 block of Roosevelt Avenue. A 34-year-old suspect has been detained. A man arrested on a highway construction site in southwest Bexar County. He's accused of impersonating a police officer to direct traffic. And gas prices in San Antonio have reached $3.73 a gallon. John Loretta, 9:30 a.m., The Answer.
17: 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Major League Baseball, the Texas Rangers will be finishing their three-game series tonight against the Chicago White Sox, coming off a 10-0 victory on Tuesday in Arlington. Brandon Nimmo and Wyatt Langford both hit home runs. Kumar Rocker with six scoreless innings. Tonight, Tyler Alexander gets the start against Anthony Kaye. The Astros will finish their series with the Miami Marlins, looking for the sweep after a 5-3 victory on Tuesday. Jeremy Pena with a home run in the first inning. Isak Paredes added a three-run shot. Peter Lambert will get the start tonight. The Marlins countering with Sandy Alcantara. NFL, the Dallas Cowboys with veterans and rookies reporting to training camp next week. It'll be on Tuesday in Oxnard, California. Dallas's preseason opener will be August 15th against the Seattle Seahawks. Ken Power Sports, your one-stop shop for ATVs, UTVs, motorcycles, and more. 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I'm Tony Desiri on 9:30 a.m. The Answer.
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5: Good morning, glory, and evening, grace, America. I'm Hugh Hewitt from Orlando and the National Convention of the American Legislative Exchange Council, ALEC.org. Incoming national chair of ALEC is my guest right now, State Senator from Arkansas, Jim Dodson. Senator, welcome. I want to cut to the chase. Why do you belong to ALEC, and why do you want to be the chairman of it?
21: Well,
0: ALEC is a great organization that believes in free market principles, principles of limited government, federalism, free markets, and limited government. Those are the three pillars.
5: Excellent catch. That was a fastball.
0: That was off the top of the head. So those principles align with all the ALEC policies that they promote throughout the states, and those are principles that I align with. So, it's a natural pathway that together. And so since I've been in the legislature over the last 13 and a half years, I have been part of ALEC, and over the last half a dozen years been part of the board, and will now be the incoming chair next year.
5: 10 years in the Arkansas House,
0: yep.
5: 4 years in the Arkansas Senate. You've had two governors, right?
0: I've actually served under three.
5: Three?
0: Yeah.
5: Okay. So Sarah Huckabee Sanders, an acquaintance of mine, friend, Brian's a friend. How's she doing?
0: She's doing great. Yep. She should win re-election easily in November and start her second term next year. Arkansas has had a advancement in a number of areas under her governorship. It's been, from a conservative perspective, it's been great. We had 8 years of a trifecta before her, and then my first 2 years we had a Democrat governor. And prior to joining the legislature, we'd been a Democrat-controlled state for 138 years.
5: That's so, kind of amazing.
0: Yeah.
5: Actually.
0: It's a sea change.
5: So, school choice passed in Arkansas.
0: Yes.
5: How's it working? And how does it work? Everyone's got a little different design.
0: We do have universal school choice. This last year was the first year. We had a three-year phase-in. It was Governor Sanders' top priority when she came in was education reform. So we reformed education across the board with her Arkansas Learns Act. I've been an advocate for school choice throughout my entire time in the legislature. I think I ran the first universal school choice bill in Arkansas in 2017. And so, fast forward a few years later, we get a governor there that's pushing it, as well as legislative leadership on both ends. And we got it over the finish line. Third year of implementation, we are now universal school choice. We've got 44,000 students last
5: wow.
0: year on the program. It was about a $309 million program last year. We've put another $70 million aside for growth this year. We've got over 50,000 applications for the school education freedom accounts. 90% of the state foundation funding for traditional public schools follow the student to this education freedom account, that they can allocate the resources for curriculum, they can allocate it toward tuition, tutors, various educational expenses, kind of like a health savings account.
5: So when people come up to you on the street and they say, Senator, do they bring up that? Do they like that?
0: It's not the first thing that everybody brings up. If you have a student, it is definitely something that you really like. If you're a parent, we have a lot of teachers and a lot of educators that participate in the program themselves as well. There's mixed reviews within the education community because change is change, and if that's part of your livelihood, you don't necessarily care for change. So there was some resistance at first, but I think now that we've got close to 10% of the state population of students participating in the program, you have a lot more buy-in.
5: That's
0: across
5: after 3
0: people.
5: Years.
0: So yeah, this last year was the first year of universal. So we went from I think about 5,000 the first year to around, I want to say, 13,000 or 14,000 the second year, to about 44,000 this last year, and we should be getting close to 50. I think we've had over 50, close to 55 applicants this year for the upcoming school year. Not all of them will of course stay with the program. So I'm going to guess somewhere around 50,000 maybe for the upcoming school year.
5: Well, congratulations on that. That's a big standing start to go that far, that fast. Let's turn to voter integrity, because that's also the subject du jour this year is data centers, and we can talk about that if you want to. But you're number one in the Heritage ranking for voter integrity. Yep. What does Arkansas do?
0: Well, we have done a number of things over since Republicans took over the legislature in 2013. We have done a number of things, from voter ID to ensuring that no voting machine is connected to the internet, to I'm blanking on all the things we've probably had close to 25 bills a session ever since I've been in the legislature, dealing in some way with voter integrity. So there's been a number of things that have happened throughout the years, but we do have the safest, most secure elections in the country, according to
5: when you look
0: rankings.
5: At California, which is no longer my home but was from for 27, 28 years, and you see that they can't finish counting for 2 weeks. What do you think?
0: It's intentional.
5: Yeah.
0: I mean, I think probably stories that I've heard from legislators and various politicians before I was in it was back in the day when they had the, paper ballots with the, remember, hanging chads. Don't remember hanging chads. Yeah. When I talk to them about, I'm like, okay, you're under the age of 30.
5: 25 or 30. Yeah.
0: Back in those days, the Democrat politicians would laugh at the Republicans out in the state knocking on doors trying to get votes because they said all the ballots are in the trunk over here. Yeah. We just got to know how many boxes to pull out on election night. And so they controlled the state elections at the time. And so I think that's probably what people are concerned about when they talk about elections in various states. Of course, we don't have any type of vote harvesting like some states have it in their laws. We've banned any of that. You have to, I think we have a 6 voter limit. So if you take care of some folks, you can't take care of more than 6 people and help them, assist them in. So if someone is, works with elderly or something like that, and they're taking them to the polls, their limit is 6, I believe, if I recall correctly.
5: Now, I do want to check out the data center question. Is that an issue in Arkansas?
0: There's been talk about it over the last several years. We've passed some laws, and fortunately, Arkansas is one of those states that we're only in session to deal with substantive issues every other year, and so it has not blown up in our face in the last year like it has in other areas because, of course, we weren't in session this year for it to happen.
5: Are you a Razorback?
0: Yes.
5: Malik Thomas is coming to Cleveland.
0: Yeah.
5: Cavaliers drafted him. He was your off-ball guard. Did you go watch him play ball at all this year? This kid lit up the summer league in Las Vegas. He got the MVP in the summer league.
0: Okay.
5: So, go Razorbacks.
0: Razorbacks.
5: I just check. Have they had the crazy stuff that's happened? I was just talking with the Speaker of Michigan, University of Michigan's off the rails in a lot of ways. Has that happened in Arkansas?
0: NIL?
5: Well, not NIL. I mean politics. Student marches, student demonstration, crazy professor kind of stuff.
0: I think overall the University of Arkansas has done a fairly decent job in holding a lot of that type of stuff in check. There's always going to be certain elements and student organizations that do some things, but I have a very good relationship with the chancellor and with various leadership within the U of A, and they have always been very proactive in addressing situations as they arise.
5: And so, since you brought up NIL, Arkansas is the stepchild of the SEC, right?
0: Yeah. Well, yes.
5: Yeah. So, what do you do about
0: it? We're not number one in that.
5: Indiana turned it around in 1 year. They went and hired Kurt Cignetti, and all of a sudden they're national champions. Does Arkansas look up and say, hey, why can't we do that?
0: Well, I mean, I think basketball is going to be our
5: Malik's
0: year.
5: Malik's pretty good. Yeah.
0: I mean, football, I mean, we're hopeful. We got a new coach this year, and Arkansas Razorbacks, we're always hopeful.
5: So, in terms of flat taxes, where's Arkansas on that? You guys have flat tax yet?
0: So, it's an interesting question in that our highest rate has been cut almost in half since I've been in office. We went from a 7% income tax down to right now 3.7%, which we enacted just the last couple months. And so, we've come down significantly, but we're not going to be ranked in the flat taxes because we have rates that are below. That's our top income tax rate, and our lowest is zero. So until we get to zero, we won't be flat tax.
5: But
0: because we have to raise taxes on somebody else.
5: Tennessee. Does everyone go to Tennessee instead of Arkansas as a result of that? Does anyone make their decision based on that?
0: I think there are probably some that do. We have a lot of other factors that go into. So we have been one of the top states for domestic migration in the last several years. I think two or three of the last years we've been one or two in in migration states.
5: Well, I hear about that from Senator Cotton a lot, and yeah. I'm going to get down there again at some point. I've only been to Little Rock once, but I want to thank you.
0: Come to Northwest Arkansas, the home of the Razorbacks. Bentonville is where I'm from. You got to come to the northwest portion of the state.
5: I can't make a promise, but fetching Mrs. Hewitt's open to almost anything. Jim Dotson, good to see you, Senator. Thank you for joining me. Yeah. Don't go anywhere, America. I'll be right back on the Hugh Hewitt Show.
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10: Welcome back, America. I'm Hugh Hewitt. I have a roadie guy with me, Rhode Island. Now, I'm not even sure they're allowed to celebrate the 250th because they didn't sign the Constitution. They didn't sign it. I mean, they're always little roadie. I tell my common law student, John Brian, that they were always like the last people to come and the last people to sign. So I'm glad you're your first in the line of election integrity.
11: We held out. You know, as we always do, we were the last signatories. But listen, we did it because we just wanted to make sure we got it right. That's all.
10: Did you have a 250? Did you have a celebration for 250? Or did you wait and say, no, we'll do it next year? Because that's what you did with the Constitution.
11: No, but as you can expect from the blue states, which are ridiculous, such as mine, we didn't send anyone to the Great American State Fair.
10: Rhode Island didn't send?
11: We had nobody there. They wouldn't do it.
10: You know, your state is not a lost cause. I have a good friend who lives down there, and it's not a lost cause. I liked Buddy when he was alive, and so let's talk about happy stuff. How many Republicans are there in Rhode Island, by the way? How many in the legislature?
11: So in the House, there are 10 Republicans, and in the Senate, there are 4.
10: Ooh. You can get together in a diner.
11: Yeah. But of course, you know, Hugh, I'm an independent.
10: Oh, I didn't know that.
11: Yeah, I'm an independent, so I'm the leader of the independent caucus in the House. So there are 64 Dems. 10 Republicans and one independent.
10: Okay, good.
11: And so I've achieved the lofty title of leader of the independent caucus.
10: So you did, however, get voter ID, or what did you do to clean up the voter rolls?
11: So this is my second time in the legislature. The first time I was a conservative Democrat. There was a great purge of conservative Democrats back in 2010 and 2012. I survived 10, didn't survive 12. But back then in 2011, we passed voter ID in Rhode Island, and which is remarkable because at the time,
10: yeah, it is.
11: It goes to show the difference in the political climate in the U.S., especially with the Democrat Party, because our Secretary of State at the time, Ralph Mollis, when he was running for Secretary of State, he was running on voter ID, and I was running for the General Assembly, and I approached him. I said, let's do this together, and we did, and it took about 5 years to get it through, but we got voter ID in Rhode Island, the only state in New England.
10: Are they attempting to repeal it? Because it really is a big, easy 70% issue with the public. Everybody said, yeah, you need ID to get on an airplane. You ought to be able to show ID for a vote. Do they want to repeal it?
11: There's a move by the progressives to do it every year. And, you know, it's ridiculous. And I call them out. And so that's my job now, though, as an independent. People were saying, well, what's it like to be an independent in Rhode Island? And I just say, look, I just call balls and strikes. If Hugh puts in a good bill, I'm going to stand up and I'm going to be all for it. And if Hugh puts in a bad bill, I'm going to stand up and decimate it. And that's my thing. And it doesn't matter. But you might put in a good bill tomorrow or a bad bill tomorrow. It doesn't matter.
10: Where's your district?
11: I am in the north part of Rhode Island. I represent my hometown city of Woonsocket, Rhode Island, and a small piece of North Smithfield.
10: Don't they have a Red Sox minor league franchise there? Or is that Pawtucket?
11: That was in Pawtucket.
10: Okay.
11: And by terrible political decisions, Pawtucket picked up stakes and moved to Worcester. So now they're the Worcester Red Sox. Right.
10: How could that happen?
11: Because the Speaker of the House at the time was facing a tough re-election, and he did not want to be the Speaker that was basically gave into the team with tax dollars. So we said, we're going to keep putting them through the ringer. And finally, at the time, GM Larry Lucchino said, I'm out of here. And they just pulled up stakes and they left.
10: You know, John, the one thing, I've been doing this a long time, public policy intellectuals hate spending money on stadiums, but people love it.
11: Oh.
10: It's just give us our sports clubs, whether it's AA, AAA, or a big league team. You're a Red Sox market, so I assume.
11: I can tell you that the Worcester Red Sox stadium is called Polar Park, and it is gorgeous. It's fun to go to. It's inexpensive. Every seat is great. And every time I go there, I say, well, I lament. This is what we could have had, a beautiful stadium right off the highway in Pawtucket.
10: Well, I spend some time every summer in Maine, and the Sea Dogs are up there, and they're the Double-A franchise for the Red Sox. And whenever I go to a game with my brother-in-law, I wouldn't say full, but it's three-quarters of the way full. So it's good for the local economy. I've never understood it. Does Alec ever do a committee on sports and the local economy? I think it'd be great.
11: No, but they should. In fact, when I was in law school, I wrote a rather long paper for a real estate development course that I had taken, and it was called If You Build It, They Will Come, and it was about NFL franchises and publicly financed stadiums. And at the time, that was the thing. There were so many teams, and it was a lot, like I was in law school a long time ago, but there were so many teams moving around and relocating. And whether people want to accept it or not, sports teams are a draw, and if you build something, you're going to benefit off of it.
10: Browns are about to build a new stadium. I bought seat licenses in 1999, and they'll run out in 28 when they move to the new stadium in 29. I don't care. I want them to keep the franchise, and they can go anywhere. That's there's another Worcester for every Pawtucket. There's a competitor out there.
11: You know, it's funny you say that. Pawtucket then built a soccer stadium right on the river, and it has been nothing but highly successful. Really, it hosts RIFC, and they've done great, and it has been so popular with the state, and they're making money there. So well, you're right.
10: You are the public sector chair of the Process and Procedures Committee. What does that do for Alec?
11: So we have concentrated on election integrity issues, and I was blessed. Lisa Nelson, the CEO of ALEC, yep. I consider her a friend and also someone who has done such a spectacular job with ALEC. I mean, she really has. Yep. She approached me and said, we have stayed away. Now, Hugh, you might remember when, and I was a member of ALEC back over a decade ago, when the progressive movement came after ALEC and a lot of sponsors
10: left. Oh, that long time.
11: A lot of private sector members pulled out. So they stayed away from election integrity for the better part of a decade. And then she came to me and said, you've done this. This is something that you're passionate about. We're thinking about starting this new task force. Would you like to be the public sector co-chair? And I didn't even think about it. I absolutely would.
10: So tell me, what does that mean? What do you guys do then?
11: So if you're not familiar with task forces that here at ALEC, it's essentially the equivalent of a legislative committee. So we hear model legislation, we debate it, we pass it, or we defeat it. But if it's passed, it goes to the board for final approval, and then it serves as model policy that any legislator can use in any of the 50 states to put forward good public policy. So all of our task forces operate that way, but we focus on election integrity, and now we're starting to focus on redistricting matters as well. So we're really starting
10: to get sparky.
11: Yeah. Oh, absolutely. Absolutely. But thank goodness it worked out the way that it did in Virginia. That didn't make sense from the beginning. And I think that
10: I'm a Virginia voter, and we got 1 minute. Tell people why that's the dumbest thing ever to gerrymander the other party out of existence when you're 45, 55 worst state.
11: You say that you're the protectors of democracy, but then you totally go against what you're saying that you're defending, and you make it such a rigged system. I think they had it perfect decision by the Supreme Court. It should be not. It should be population-based, not race-based. Isn't that what we all want, Hugh?
10: Yes.
11: I mean, really, isn't that what we should all be striving for?
10: Yeah. And try and keep cities in the same district. That's my one rule. Try and keep Warren, Ohio, wherever you're from, Pawtucket, in the same city. John Breehan, independent, Rhode Island. Thank you for being here.
11: Thank you so much. It's an honor to be here.
10: Good to talk to you. Don't go anywhere, America. I'll be right back on the Hugh Hewitt Show.
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0: with SRN News. I'm Heath Peters in Washington. The House adopted a Republican-only $95 billion budget proposal, a long-shot effort to fund the Iran war and other White House priorities. Speaker Mike Johnson worked Wednesday to push it over objections from Democrats and some GOP holdouts as priority before the midterm elections. The package includes $73 billion for the Pentagon and other national security needs. Tropical Storm Bertha has made landfall on the southern tip of Louisiana. The storm moving slowly along the Gulf Coast on Wednesday, packing strong winds that extend as much as 100 miles from its center. Damaging winds and storm surge are the main threats for the deep south states. On Wall Street, the Dow down by 6 points. The Nasdaq dropped 146. More details at srnnews.com.
1: Hello, Americans. 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
1: You might be surprised to learn that Mickey Mouse is not held in high esteem by the Smithsonian. There's one museum exhibit describing Steamboat Willie as a vestige of long-standing traditions of blackface and minstrel shows. That revelation came during a congressional hearing with Anthea Hartig, the director of the Smithsonian's National Museum of American History. Mickey Mouse, racist? Now that's just goofy. Well, turns out the Smithsonian has all sorts of woke exhibits and ideology. Did you know that being polite is a form of white supremacy? Or you can purchase a kid's storybook that includes pictures of two boys lusting after each other. They also share Latino power merch to illustrate the absurdity of that. Imagine the outrage if they sold white power merch. What's puzzling is why you can purchase gay themed books at the Smithsonian, but you can't get a copy of the two books that most influenced the founding fathers, the Holy Bible and Thomas Paine's Common Sense. How about that? You can't find Common Sense at the Smithsonian. I'm Todd Starnes.
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6: President Trump had a very busy day. He was there to receive the remains of our four soldiers who were killed over the weekend in Jordan. He also gave a couple of sets of remarks in Georgia and on the tarmac. Here's the president talking about, again, the radical left. Cut number one.
7: While our administration is lifting up the next generation with the power of freedom and American capitalism proven all over the world when it's done right, it's not always done right, but when it's done right, there's nothing like it. The radical left is actively trying to destroy our children's future with the disaster known as communism. It's communism. This isn't a social democrat. These are communists by another name, right? As I said in my recent address at Mount Rushmore recently. I don't know if anybody saw it. Such a beautiful place. You know, the communists want to take it down. They try taking Mount Rushmore down. They want to blow it up. They want to take it down. They shouldn't be up there. These people are crazy. But communism is, in my opinion, communism is the single greatest threat to our country and its history, including even World War I and World War II, Pearl Harbor, 9/11. I think it's the greatest threat that I've ever seen to our country. These people are stone cold crazy. And it is the enemy of the free people everywhere and everywhere in the world. You see it happening, and every time it starts to happen, the areas where it's at, whether it's blue states, you see the blue states are all going bad. They're all going bad because communism is a loser. The concept, the policy, it's a loser, and it always has been, and it always will be. And, you know, they want to give everyone everything away. You want free rent? You want free house? You want to be, what they don't say is that a year from now, there'll be absolute squalor, turmoil, and death. And that's the way it's happened all the way. It goes back thousands of years by different names. But that's the way it happens all the time. It's squalor. It's poverty. It's death. It's destruction. And that's why we declare again today that the United States of America will never be a communist country.
6: I think you see there the preview of the coming attraction for the fall. There will be a convention in Texas in September, and you're going to hear that theme again, as you're going to hear this about the Trump accounts, cut number two.
7: But perhaps most consequential of all is the provision that the great, big, beautiful bill that we're celebrating today. It's something that's beautiful. It's beautiful because it takes care of our youth. It's called the Trump accounts, and it's hot as a pistol. It's hot as a pistol. And under this groundbreaking new policy, every American child gets a tax-free investment savings account that can grow over the course of their childhood and be used for them when they reach 18 or 21. Their parents, grandparents, employers, and loved ones can contribute up to $5,000 a year. And with the modest contribution, these accounts will reach hundreds of thousands of dollars for these young people by the time they get to, let's say 18, let's say 21, but by the time they're just young adults, they could be worth hundreds of thousands of dollars, most likely will be. And for decades, Washington politicians gave our children absolutely nothing but debt. But the Trump accounts, we're finally seeing and ensuring that every young American gets a great start in life and a really fair shot at the American dream, which is what we all want. They all aspire to that.
6: If you're watching on the Salem News Channel, you saw the signs that are pre-made, TrumpAccounts.com, TrumpAccounts.com. I think that's brilliant that I have that at every single rally, TrumpAccounts.com. President did not leave the stage without issuing a warning, or actually a scene setter for what's going on with Iran. Cut number three.
7: This is with this skirmish we have with the Islamic Republic of Iran, and I call it that because, let me tell you, they're getting hit so hard. 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
6: Texas Senator Betancourt. Busy doing business right up to the time we go live. Senator, welcome back. It's good to have. Did you give him a hot tip? What was that?
16: Yeah, I got him a hot tip of where we're broadcasting out of, the secret location here in Alec.
6: Yeah, but you gave him the lower 40 or something. I heard that.
16: Yeah, so right. It was like lower decks.
6: Yeah. I want to talk to you about data centers because you're pretty blunt. Yes. What is the deal in Texas about data centers?
16: Okay, look, real simple, two-edged sword. We actually went out 10 years ago. We wanted data centers. We gave them a sales tax exemption. We wanted to start an industry. Now, the industry got started, and then it went off like a hockey stick in COVID because where you slept was more important than where you worked.
6: Yep.
16: And now everything that we've got here is in a data cloud. People don't realize it.

0: including
1: artificial intelligence,
0: because the problem people have, I think, is not the data center side. They're scared of the AI side.
1: Has it impacted the Texas power grid is robust, but
0: right.
1: It still gets overwhelmed occasionally, just like California's falls apart every 3 or 4 years. Has the data center issue been an issue?
0: Well, not yet. Even though we have seen numbers that would overwhelm it, because look, there's like 248 of these projected. Okay, now not every data center is going to be built, because quite frankly, if you're not like in the top tier or the secondary tier, if you're just kind of thrown out there, hey, I want to go do a data center, well, it takes 5 years to get a gas turbine at this point in time. You just can't snap and boom, have a data center anymore. That doesn't exist. So, but there's a lot of pushback, because it's the frothiest thing I've seen. This thing has gone from 0 to 80 in about 7 months, and it's had the rural Republicans unhappy with, because they've been told it's noise, it's going to suck their wells dry. I mean, you know, this time, or it's going to kill somebody's job. Or on the other side of it, the leftist progressives have really gone nuts. As soon as Bernie and AOC said they're horrible, they've gone to the point now it's net 55, they're against them. And conservative,
1: what does that mean?
0: Net 55, that means, okay, 71 to 16.
1: Oh, I got it.
0: All right.
1: Oh, I got it.
0: Right. I mean,
1: it polls.
0: On leftist, really horrible. In Texas, on conservative, on Republicans, it's about 42% that like them, or they're moderately liking, about 44%.
1: That's just bad framing. It's the future.
0: That's it. It's the wave of the future. And either you're on it, and we've actually been on it in Texas. And look, it got
1: I'm so glad to hear 335. You haven't dissolved into a sea of mush. You haven't. The power hasn't gone out.
0: And, no.
1: Aliens have not taken over your body.
0: Well, we'll wait to see what the next, you know, release is on release 5 from the feds on the alien pictures. But there's a whole bunch of virtue signaling going on. It's like our leftist progressive cities, like San Marcos, which is down the road. You're familiar.
1: Yes.
0: You know.
1: Austin.
0: Austin. They're like saying, no data center. Well, there's not one coming, or they turned it down in February. But politically, because the left is so hostile, they all want a virtue signal right
1: okay,
0: now.
1: Okay, I want to do a 180 on you. I had a part-time producer. Got offered a job in Texas. And
0: what did you do? You told him they're fired? You said you're fired?
1: No, I didn't. I said you should go. But he chose not to. He's a California kid. My production studio is in California. I said, you should go because you can buy a house in Texas. Can you still buy a house in Texas?
0: Yes. You'll be happy to know that the median value is roughly about $350,000 on taxable value right now. So
1: how did you just keep building? I went to the Woodlands when I got offered my first law school job 30 years ago. South Texas School of Law wanted me to go down there, and I couldn't believe the kind of house you could buy in the Woodlands.
0: It was huge, right? Okay, now, especially for what you were paying in California. All right, here's the Texas economic nexus for jobs. Everybody's coming in, tremendous amount of job creation, and the difference is we were about 300,000 units behind building new housing units. Seems like a lot.
1: In Texas?
0: But that's because we got a big influx.
1: Okay.
0: In California, you're permanently a million.
1: Yeah.
0: Never
1: catch up.
0: And never catch up. So in 2025, before it became a national housing crisis, we actually passed 14 bills in the Texas legislature. Homestead exemptions, converting. One of my favorites was one of mine that converted commercial office buildings to residential lofts, cut all the zoning away from it, allow multifamily actually to go into more commercial areas. Try to do everything we could.
1: Did anyone oppose that? Democrats like to buy a house too, don't they?
0: Yeah, and it's an interesting coalition, because on some of these bills, we would get the Democrats on the bills. And sometimes, like a bill we tried, granny flats, they're called, you know, auxiliary, you know, dwelling.
1: Add a room and a bathroom for grandma.
0: Right, whatever. Now, we could not get that bill out because the city of Austin didn't want them, so they put out this anti-leftist progressives.
1: Anti-grandma in Austin.
0: Right, no, there's no granny flats in Austin because the leftist progressives don't want them. Now, in the conservative areas, they build granny flats, okay? So you have to laugh at some of this, but on a serious point,

0: We really did pass a lot of legislation, and I know because the Idaho delegation said, hey, they were watching our stuff, and they were basically,
1: they got an influx,
0: and they were flying it through the Idaho legislature, too.
1: So I got a quick political question.
0: What do you need?
1: Governor Abbott's been the governor for, no, Governor Abbott's been their governor forever. And we got 1 minute. Who's going to be the next governor and when in Texas?
0: Who's going to be the next governor when?
1: And when?
0: I can tell you, I gave you a list of suspects. People that Mays Middleton, Don Huffines, Brandon Creighton, Brian Hughes, maybe
1: there's a line out the door.
0: Yeah, there's a line out the door because what's happening now is that this is the last year for we think, okay, and I can't speak for him, but the governor, lieutenant governor, other people, and then in 2030 it's going to be 52 card pickup. Okay.
1: Choose wisely, Paul Bettencourt. Choose wisely. Well, Senator Paul Bettencourt.
0: Only if you
1: is
0: let
1: ahead.
0: Me come back to the best talk show in the world.
1: Thank you, Senator. I got to have more Texans. I need more Texans on this lineup. Paul Bettencourt, thank you. Don't go anywhere, America. I'll come back to wrap up today's Hugh Hewitt Show.
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3: 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I'm Todd Starn. 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
3: If activists have their way, California preschoolers will soon learn something called Black English. The Black Californians United for Early Care and Education is part of a movement to challenge what they call harmful language hierarchies and affirm Black English as a legitimate rule-governed language rooted in Black history and culture. Now, some of you might think I'm pulling your leg here, but to use a phrase literally from Black English, they be serious. Habitually, using the word be and using double negation is part of what is known as African-American vernacular English. KQED reports Black parents don't want their children talking white. It's almost as if California wants to build a modern-day Tower of Babel. That being said, all you homies might want to get all up in homeschooling. My new book, ready to order online, called The Golden Age, How Trump Saved America. Get a copy today at your favorite bookstore. Good day.
5: 24-7. There's always something to talk about. 9:30 a.m. The
0: Welcome
5: answer.
0: Back, America. I cannot let you go without hearing a little bit of Treasury Secretary Bessent, who was with the president in Georgia today. Here's Secretary Bessent.
6: Trump accounts are no government handout. They are a child's first claim upon the American dream at a time when too many people are taught to doubt it. Look around our campuses and classrooms today. Apart from those here, we are, of course, you will find that our students are being sold the seductive lie that government can solve every problem, redistribute every dollar, and supplant its judgment for our own. Our children are taught to romanticize an ideology that results in ruin wherever it is tested, to critique capitalism for every one of its flaws, and to forgive socialism for every one of its constant failures. In New York, the current mayor rose to power by repackaging failed ideals of the past as a moral cause of the future. But in Georgia, you know that beneath that youthful veneer lies the oldest impulse in politics, which is to concentrate power and then call it compassion. Show me some place where this has ever worked. Moscow, Caracas, Havana. These workers' paradises have all ended up as deprivation hellscapes. So at their core, Trump accounts represent the triumph of capitalism over socialism. And now our answer to the next big... And now our answer to the next free stuff, big government charlatan is to build an ownership economy for all Americans. For the 38% of households who do not have a stake in our great equity markets, our capital markets, and American innovation, this is your way to get a piece of the action, thanks to President Trump.
0: TrumpAccounts.com. I do want to say, I mentioned Representative Dotson earlier from Arkansas. Malik Thomas is the MVP of the Summer League. No one saw him coming. That's like Scott Bessent. He's the MVP of the Trump team that no one saw coming. Everyone thought Secretary Rubio would be great. Everyone thought Doug Burgum would be great. This guy is something. 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I'm Hugh Hewitt. 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
9: News this hour from Town Hall. I'm Keith Peters in Washington. There's no let-up in U.S. strikes on Iran.
10: The U.S. military completed an 11th night of strikes on Iran. Central Command saying the latest targets included aircraft hangars and drone storage sites. Iranian air defenses activated near the capital, Tehran, and Iran's state-run news agency reported explosions in half a dozen provinces. Before those strikes, Iran's interior minister had traveled to Pakistan, a key mediator. But at the White House Tuesday, President Trump told reporters,
11: until they're ready to meet in a meaningful way, we have no interest.
10: And the conflict appears to be widening. Yemen's Houthi rebels declaring a naval blockade of Saudi Arabia. I'm Ben Thomas.
9: Ukraine is pushing on with its fight against Russia under new military leadership.
12: President Volodymyr Zelensky fired his commander-in-chief after public pressure. This change follows a rift between the outgoing army chief and defense minister, both of whom lost their jobs. The new army chief, Major General Mykhailo Drupataia, is part of a new generation of Ukrainian generals. Zelensky has tasked Drupataia with updating the defense strategy. Street protests in Kyiv demanded the return of the tech-savvy defense minister, Mykhailo Fedorov. Meanwhile, Ukrainian drones have struck warehouses in Russia, targeting facilities they say are being used for drone production. I'm Charles Deledesma.
9: The House adopted a Republican-only $95 billion budget proposal, a long-shot effort to fund the Iran war and other White House priorities. Speaker Mike Johnson worked Wednesday to push it over objections from Democrats and some GOP holdouts as priority before the midterm elections. The package includes $73 billion for the Pentagon and other national security needs. On Wall Street, the Dow by 6 points, the Nasdaq dropped 146, the S&P lower by 10. More at townhall.com.
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15: 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The Texas Department of Family and Protective Services has canceled its contract with a troubled foster care provider. Two children have died of the care of Dallas-based foster care provider Empower. Gas prices in San Antonio up to $3.73 a gallon. San Antonio Mayor Gina Ortiz-Jones considering ending the ready-to-work program early to address the city's $158 million budget shortfall. The program currently funded through 2030. A Seguin police officer fired for the use of excessive force, allegedly striking a suspect in the head several times. One dead, one injured in a shooting on the city's south side. The person found dead at the 1500 block of Roosevelt Avenue, a suspect detained. John Loretta, 9:30 a.m., The Answer.
16: 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College football, SEC Media Day is continuing in Tampa, Florida. Texas A&M speaking today with head coach Mike Elko. The Aggies coming off an 11-3 season, while the Texas Longhorns and head coach Steve Sarkisian will meet the media on Thursday. Longhorns 10-3 last year. NFL, the Dallas Cowboys will have veterans and rookies reporting to training camp next week in Oxnard, California, as both will report in on Tuesday. The preseason opener for Dallas will be against Seattle on August 15th. Houston had rookies report to camp today. Veterans checking in July 28th. Texans will face the LA Chargers in their preseason opener on August 13th. And in Major League Baseball, the Rangers home in Arlington tonight, wrapping up their series with the Chicago White Sox. 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I'm Tony Desiri on 9:30 a.m. The Answer.
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19: Charge for a while, sir. Yes, sir.
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21: Larry Elder here, the sage from South Central, the prince of Pico Union, the czar of common sense, the great Eldersky, Don Lorenzo. Welcome to the program. No victocrats allowed, because we've got a country to save. So let's get her teed up.
19: Do you want to play rock? Say hello to my new friend.
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25: 888-971-7243, 888-971-SAGE. I am Larry Elder. We are Salem News Channel. Heated exchanges over the Iran war between Secretary of War Pete Hegseth and congressional Democrats. Despite the polls, two prominent business leaders say they are bullish on the American economy. New Jersey governor says a software glitch registered over 6,000 non-citizens to vote. New York Times columnist denounces those who accused Israel of committing genocide. Jasmine Crockett described a Republican congressional hearing as a white pride rally. CNN admits President Trump has the highest in-party approval of any second-term president this century, higher than Barack Obama. New York Mayor Mamdani admits he lacks the legal authority to arrest Benjamin Netanyahu. James Carville calls out the insurgent and his party. Why isn't there a greater appreciation for Trump accounts? And a former DSA member outlines what the DSA really believes, what they want to achieve, and how they intend to pull it off. All of this and more, 888-971-SAGE, 888-971-7243. Let's start out with the economy and Trump's approval ratings. New Economist YouGov poll, just released, shows his approval near a record low 36%, a net negative of 24%. And 52% of voters say he's too old for the job. Now, let's have a little perspective here. As a leader of his party, Trump has higher approval ratings among his own party than any president this century, including Barack Obama and George W. Bush. Number 51.
0: Trump and Dorsey has won Senate primaries of non-elect incumbents. So we're not just looking at elect incumbents, right? We're looking at open seats or appointed incumbents who have never actually won the Senate seat. Look at this. Since 2022, it's about 95% of the time. This year, in fewer races, it's 100% of the time. No wonder why the prediction markets and the conventional wisdom have moved so rapidly once Trump made that endorsement. Because at least in Senate races, Trump's record this year, 100%, and since 2022, nearly 100%. There has never been somebody I have seen as powerful in terms of their ability to move the electorate in primaries than the current president of the United States, Donald John Trump.
1: What's one reason for that?
0: One reason why is because Trump is still very popular with Republicans. Just take a look here. Okay, 21st century own party approval rating, about at this point in the second term. We got Trump, we got Obama, we got Bush. Look, they're all fairly popular, but the one who is the most popular, and we have seen this time in and time out, no matter when you look, is Donald John Trump. He's the only one who's over 80%. 83% of Republicans still approve of the job that Donald Trump is doing as president. He still has that magic touch. We'll see if it carries over to South Carolina, but we've seen it in primaries this year, Senate primaries, and that's because he is still a very popular man, historically popular when it comes to his own party liking and approving of the job that he's doing.
1: So it was Marquette asked a really...
25: Now, two very powerful Wall Street figures. One is CEO of BlackRock. His name is Larry Fink. He, by the way, is considered to be a lefty, has donated to Democrats, not to Republicans. He said he is, quote, very bullish, close quote, on financial markets over the next year. Says that the technological changes, particularly AI, will improve productivity and profits. Goldman Sachs CEO is named David Solomon. He's contributed both to Democrats and Republicans. He says, and I'm quoting, the U.S. economy is in pretty good shape, close quote. Again, making the same argument that there are going to be profound changes in the economy because of the utilization of AI. So despite the gloom and doom that most Americans believe the economy is in a dumpster, keep in mind gas prices are still lower than they were under Joe Biden, and adjusted for inflation lower than they were under the highest level during the Obama administration. Now listen to this. Stock market is hitting record highs recently. This is a exclusive poll, Harris poll. Two in five Americans, talking about 40%, believe the stock market, quote, only serves the top 1%. The Dow Jones is up 9% this year. NASDAQ, very tech heavy, is up 12.5%. 40% believe the stock market only serves the top 1%. Now, when you look, however, at Americans who own stock, either directly through mutual funds, 401ks, IRAs, pension plans, according to Gallup, and I'm quoting, this is in May of 2025, 62% of Americans in 2025 report owning stock, matching the 2024 reading and similar to the 61% recorded in 2023. This follows more than a decade from 2010 to 2022 when the rate was below that mark. So here we have economy, or the stock market rather, hitting record highs. You have 40% of Americans saying it doesn't benefit them, even though 62% of Americans own stock either directly or indirectly. So it does benefit them. They just don't know it, or don't appreciate it, or don't realize it. Let me say one more thing. These Trump accounts are not nearly getting the kind of respect they should be getting. Under the Trump accounts, a child gets $1,000 government funded. The family can contribute more. Employers can contribute more. The contribution can be as high as $5,000. But let's assume it's just $1,000. Family can't contribute anything beyond what the Trump account already adds. If you're assuming an annual, say, 7% return over the long run, and assuming the money remains invested until 65 years old, you can contribute $1,000 until the age of 18. So assuming no additional contributions, and assuming 7% interest, by the time this child is 65 years old and no longer a child, the return, again, assuming a 7% annual return, although the stock market generally has been 10%, so you could probably increase this number by about 30%. Assuming just 7%, we're talking about $956,000, almost $1 million when this child reaches the age of 65. And that's without putting any additional money. Although workers can match it, employers can match it, relatives can put money in, it could be substantially higher than this if the money is invested in the stock market, and assuming you max out at $5,000 per year until the child is 18 years old. Where's the respect for this? Now, when you talk about affordability, and you're talking about a president who unleashed the hounds when it comes to drilling, and before the war, gas prices were at a five-year low, it seems to me that if the media were talking about this, it seems to me if the media were talking about the fact that gas prices are still below what they were under Joe Biden and below what they were under the peak during Obama, maybe, just maybe, there'd be a little more respect. Do you think the nightly news are going to report what the CEO of BlackRock and Goldman Sachs said about how they expect the economy to perform? I very much doubt it. Do you think that the nightly news are going to talk about what would happen if a family, working class family, just put in $1,000? Actually not putting in anything, it's just what the government is putting in. Let alone if they matched it, what that would come out to. But we're doing nothing at all about what to do about the issue of affordability, right? Speaking of which, this is a Democrat named Seth Moulton. He is a Democrat from Massachusetts. Listen to what he says about the Democrats' plan, number 52.
2: There are a lot of people in America,
3: right,
2: who feel that the Democratic Party is out of touch. We can't be honest about what's going on, you know, with immigration. We don't have a plan for immigration. We're not able to say what actually Democrats should do to fix the problem. All we are is opposition to Trump. You know, under Biden, we said inflation is not really a big deal. It's transitory. It's going to go away. And then the whole party said, hey, don't worry. Everything's great. Joe is awesome. He can run for re-election. So the point is, we have this history of kind of just like washing over problems and not addressing real concerns that voters have. We got to make sure we don't do that.
3: Okay, but we've got to make sure. Do you think you're doing that now? Because look no further than a state just north of you, Maine, where I kind of feel like that happened 2 weeks ago.
2: Yeah, I think that's honest. I mean, to be honest, it's a problem. It's still a problem.
25: We got no plan. Our plan is Donald Trump is an SOB. That's our plan. And by the way, if you're thinking that, well, the reason President Trump enjoys such popularity among his base, the party, is because the party has shrunk, it's still larger than Joe Biden's supporters near the end of his term. So don't give me that. What is your plan? And I received a very interesting letter, among several, saying, Larry, thoroughly enjoy your show, your common sense discussions. I want to put in my two cents words, that's right, Chris. I think the Republicans are not making the case for Iran, for the war in Iran, effectively. They should be reminding people every time they speak regarding how close Iran was to getting a nuclear bomb, making the intervention by Trump an immediate necessity. They need to do that. They do that, they might be able to win the midterms. Chris, I couldn't agree with you more. Now, my fellow Americans, Medicare keeps squeezing you. 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
1: 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I'm Larry Elder. We are Salem News Channel. You've really been stepping up for food for the poor. They're assisting not just Venezuela, where they had these two powerful earthquakes so far, five Venezuelans dead. If you adjust that for our population, that would be the equivalent of 50,000 Americans dead. And I really appreciate how many of you have gone to my website, LarryElder.com, and clicked on the Give Food banner. You've texted my name, Elder, to 51555, Elder to 51555. You've phoned my special toll-free number, 855-918-4673. Whenever we do a campaign for food for the poor, I get letters asking me, how did it start? Number 68.
2: Food for the poor began with one man's heart, a vision rooted in faith, compassion, and the belief that no one should be forgotten. 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Different departments, different skills, but one mission. 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
1: And as you know, they don't take one dime from government and are on the ground faster often than their own countries can respond. It really is impressive. I've seen it with my own baby brown libertarian eyeballs. And they work all year round to deliver meals to the poorest of the poor throughout our own hemisphere. 17 Caribbean and Latin American countries. But the tough economy has really impacted giving, and I understand that, which is why I'm asking for your help at LarryElder.com. Again, banner at the very top says Give Food. Food for the poor is literally making the difference in the lives of hungry children and their families. 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
3: 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It just makes us real, real sad. The more we do, the more we see the need. The more places we go, the more we find people starving. The more we see children are eating the leaves from the trees.
1: 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Getting back to this letter I received from Chris, said that the president needs to outline the case for the war against Iran and talk more and more and more about how close Iran was to getting a nuclear weapon. We've talked about the fact that the NATO Secretary General Mark Rutte said that Iran was close to getting a nuclear weapon, praised Donald Trump for doing something about it, and said as leader of the free world, he lived up to his responsibility. How many Americans are aware of this, who call the war illegal and we should never have gone to war? Okay, assuming you believe that Iran was close to getting a nuclear weapon, assuming you believe that, which is what Obama believed, and which, of course, is what Israel believed, and what our intel told us. Assuming you believe that, what would you do about it if you were commander-in-chief? I realize you think this is a quagmire. I realize you think this is a stalemate. I realize you believe that Donald Trump did not anticipate that Iran would stop traffic in the Strait of Hormuz. I realize all that. What would you do? Did Donald Trump just wake up one morning and say, you know, I could do a couple of things, Melania. I could play a round of golf or I could go to war against Iran. I think I'll go to war against Iran. Really? You hate this man that much? That's what you thought happened? Or you hate him so much you're not even going to think about the alternatives? What are the consequences? This is a kind of article I told you about yesterday. LA Times, front page article. Interviewed three experts, all of whom talked about how this is turning out far longer, more sluggish, not the way President Trump thought. Not a single one of them even mentioned the possibility that maybe, just maybe, Donald Trump is right, Iran was close to getting her nuke, and maybe, just maybe, Donald Trump has set back that possibility. Not one expert was even asked that. Similar article in Politico, similar article in the New York Times, similar article in the Washington Post. Not one. Time magazine as well. Not one article said, you know, it's one thing to say we're bogged down. It's another thing to say there was no point in doing this. It's another thing to say we're bogged down. It's another thing to say, what would the world be like if these fanatics who've killed tens of thousands of their own people, if these fanatics who, as I mentioned, gave plastic keys to kids to put them around their necks, so if they got blown up while stepping on mines to clear fields for Iranian soldiers during the Iraq-Iran war and clearing the minefield for Iranian tanks during that Iraq-Iran war, they'd be able to open the gate to paradise, and then they would have access to 72 brown-eyed virgins. This is a regime that puts women and children in front of possible bombing sites so that the bombers, specifically United States and Israel, would then be deemed to be war criminals. What would a regime like that do if a regime like that had a nuclear bomb? Do you think they might use it? If you think they might use it, what might be the consequences of that? How many people might be killed? Would that not draw us into a much larger conflict? Despite $4 in gas, again, and the media should be reminding people it's still cheaper than it was under Joe Biden and cheaper than it was adjusted for inflation under the highest point during the Obama administration, but you never get that information. So if it costs us to pay a little bit more in gas, but we no longer have the threat of a nuclear-armed Iran, largest exporter of terror in the world, working on missiles that could reach virtually every capital in Europe and eventually our country, and supporting all these terror proxies that have killed hundreds of Americans, yeah, okay, so we're going to pay more in gas prices for a while. Yeah, okay, so things didn't turn out exactly the way President Trump predicted. But is Iran not further along, further back from getting a nuclear weapon? Is that not relevant? I'm Larry Elder. Yeah.
4: With SRN News, I'm Keith Peters in Washington. The U.S. military has announced that they are conducting their 12th night of strikes against Iran, as both sides are increasingly targeting civilian infrastructure. U.S. Central Command said Wednesday that the strikes are designed to further degrade Iran's ability to threaten civilian mariners and commercial vessels transiting regional waters as the U.S. pushes to regain control over the Strait of Hormuz and restore the flow of international shipping. Tropical Storm Bertha has made landfall on the southern tip of Louisiana. The storm, moving slowly along the Gulf Coast on Wednesday, is packing strong winds that extend as much as 100 miles from its center. On Wall Street, the Dow down by 6 points, the Nasdaq dropped 146, the S&P 500 lower by 10. More on these stories at townhall.com.
5: 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I'm Todd Starnes. 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
6: If activists have their way, California preschoolers will soon learn something called Black English. The Black Californians United for Early Care and Education is part of a movement to challenge what they call harmful language hierarchies and affirm Black English as a legitimate rule-governed language rooted in Black history and culture. Now, some of you might think I'm pulling your leg here, but to use a phrase literally from Black English, they be serious. Habitually, using the word be and using double negation is part of what is known as African-American vernacular English. KQED reports Black parents don't want their children talking white. It's almost as if California wants to build a modern-day Tower of Babel. 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Good day. Hello, Americans. I'm Todd Starnes. Stand by for news and commentary next.
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6: If activists have their way, California preschoolers will soon learn something called Black English. The Black Californians United for Early Care and Education is part of a movement to challenge what they call harmful language hierarchies and affirm Black English as a legitimate rule-governed language rooted in Black history and culture. Now, some of you might think I'm pulling your leg here, but to use a phrase literally from Black English, they be serious. Habitually, using the word be and using double negation is part of what is known as African-American vernacular English. KQED reports Black parents don't want their children talking white. It's almost as if California wants to build a modern-day Tower of Babel. That being said, all you homies might want to get all up in homeschooling. My new book, ready to order online, called The Golden Age, How Trump Saved America. 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Good day.
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1: 888-971-SAGE, 888-971-7243. I am Larry Elder. We are Salem News Channel. As mentioned, the Democrat from Massachusetts, Seth Moulton, says, we don't have a plan. Trump's a bad guy. Let's make sure that we get out the word that Trump's a bad guy. Let's hear it one more time. 52.
2: There are a lot of people in America who feel that the Democratic Party is out of touch. We can't be honest about what's going on, you know, with immigration. We don't have a plan for immigration. We're not able to say what actually Democrats should do to fix the problem. All we are is opposition to Trump. You know, under Biden, we said inflation is not really a big deal. It's transitory. It's going to go away. And then the whole party said, hey, don't worry. Everything's great. Joe is awesome. He can run for re-election. So the point is, we have this history of kind of just like washing over problems and not addressing real concerns that voters have. We got to make sure we don't do that.
3: Okay, but we've got to make sure. Do you think you're doing that now? Because look no further than a state just north of you, Maine, where I kind of feel like that happened 2 weeks ago.
2: Yeah, I think that's honest. I mean, to be honest, it's a problem. It's still a problem.
1: No, look no further than the state of California where I am. Republican, not elected statewide in over 20 years. No Republican elected to Los Angeles, the biggest city in California, in 30 years. Democrats have supermajorities in both chambers of our legislature. Of the 15 council members in Los Angeles, where I am, four of them are Democrat socialists and will very likely elect two more, one of whom is running against the mayor, Karen Bass, from the left. Highest unemployment, highest gas prices, highest state income tax, school scores near the bottom, huge loss of population, taking their tax dollars with them. The top 1% account for 50% of the state income taxes, which is the largest source of revenue for the state. More illegal aliens than any other state, more homelessness than any other state, massive gap between the rich and the poor that the left says they care about, budget chronic deficits. This is what happens when Democrats have their way, when Democrats have the power. What makes you think if somebody like Gavin Newsom or AOC, who's very likely going to run, what makes you think things would be any different, any better if they were running? What is the Democrat plan to address the affordability crisis, as they put it? Home prices in California, twice that of the national average. Because of the open borders we experienced the last 4 years, according to a study done by the Federal Reserve branch in Dallas, rents increased 20%, price of a home increased 30% because of Biden's open border policy, which they want to return to. Oh, they won't say it. When you're talking about abolish ICE, what does that mean? When you're refusing to allow ICE to go to prisons and jails so that people who are here illegally can be deported, what are you saying? What are you saying? When you support amnesty, citizenship for illegal aliens, which of course gives them the right to vote, what is it are you saying? What is your plan to deal with illegal immigration? There's no plan other than we support it. I've said this for decades. If illegal aliens turn lawful residents, turn citizens, turn voters, vote a Republican, we wouldn't be having this conversation. And now the DSA has become the most potent part of the Democratic Party, more potent than was the Tea Party years ago. What did James Carville say about all of this? Stick around for all of that. We're going to talk about the agenda of the DSA from somebody who used to belong to the DSA. All of this and more. 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
12: In 1862, Abraham Lincoln signed the Morrill Act, helping states create colleges focused on agriculture, mechanics, science, and practical education. The principle was not centralized control, it was opportunity. Lincoln's Morrill Act reminds us that America can support education without surrendering education to Washington. Why did it matter? Because a free nation needs citizens equipped to work, build, steward, and govern themselves. Scripture gives work a sacred weight. In Genesis, God placed man in the garden to work it and to keep it. Proverbs honors the one who works his land. Paul warns against idleness and calls believers to earn their bread. Why does that still matter today? Because education should form capable people under God, not dependent subjects under bureaucracy.
7: In a world of noise, truth cuts through. 9:30 a.m. The Answer. 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
13: 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Eldorado's Let Larry Know What's On Your Mind.
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1: 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I am Larry Elder. We are Salem News Channel. 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We're going to talk about the exchanges between the Secretary of War and congressional Democrats. Also, a New Jersey governor, this is right after Donald Trump's speech, admits that a software glitch registered over 6,000 non-citizens to vote. How many of them voted? We don't know. Mayor Mamdani has admitted, you know, I know I said I was going to arrest Bibi Netanyahu if he set foot on American soil in New York City, but I talked to my lawyers and really don't have the legal authority to do it, so we're going to talk about what a former DSA member says about what the DSA really wants to achieve. And he brought receipts. You know, you look at some of the promises that these people are making. Free this, free that, free this. Free buses. As if the bus drivers are going to drive for free, as if the gas

0: 69.
1: Food for the poor.
2: Lack of transparency is a huge political advantage. And basically, you know, call it the stupidity of the American voter or whatever. But basically, that was really, really critical to getting the thing to pass. And, you know, it's the second best argument. Look, I wish Mark was right. We can make it all transparent. But I'd rather have this law than not. So it's kind of like his reporter story. You know, yeah, there's things I wish I could change, but I'd rather have this law.
0: Call it taking advantage of the stupidity of the American voter. The guy has barely been seen since then. He can't get a table at Fatburger now. He's still at MIT, where he's a tenured economics professor. He was the father of Romney Care and one of the architects, as I mentioned, of Obamacare. Bragging at a forum, the ways we were able to get the thing to pass is because we took advantage of the stupidity of the American people. Stupidity of the American people, some of whom believe that there's a free lunch. By the way, he said, I never said that Obamacare would bend the cost curve down. Other people said that, but I never said that. Most Americans, at least half of them, believe that rich, quote, aren't paying their fair share in taxes. I played you that video done by the Washington Post. I've read you the editorial the Washington Post wrote just the other day that no, the so-called rich, if you took away all their earnings, which would be illegal, even if you did that, you wouldn't be able to pay for Medicare for all. Under the way that they're offering it, which is whatever you want, whenever you want, no matter the cost. It's insane. Yet a substantial number of people, particularly young Democrats, are buying into this. They have a greater appreciation for socialism than for capitalism. They're taking advantage of the stupidity of the American people. The education people are getting K through 12 and in college, and especially in graduate schools, where overwhelmingly the professors are left-wing. I think I read a study, professors at the Ivy League schools, roughly 3% call themselves conservative or somewhat conservative. Conservative or somewhat conservative. 3%. So you're getting educated from professors who think like Jasmine Crockett, who think like AOC. And you're shocked when they come out of school and believe that Israel is committing a genocide and Israel's apartheid. This steady diet of the nonsense they're getting time and time and time again. The rich don't pay their fair share in tax. The top 1% are getting away with murder. But they're taking over the party. Here's James Carville, number 28.
3: Order, right? But it's the Democrats' fault. It's the corporate Democrats. It's all because the Democrats listen to Al Gore or something like that. These people are so stupid, I don't know what to say about it. So now we have this idea that these insurgent Democrats, and what is their solution? Is their solution to beat Republicans? To run against Republicans? No. Their solution is to beat Democrats. Like, they're part of the problem. No, you are part of the problem, because you're an idiot. And you just believe that pablum nonsense that drifts around the left wing, I don't know, whatever sphere, blockosphere, atmosphere, thought sphere, or whatever sphere they got.
0: In short, they're taking advantage of the stupidity of the American people. That's not the way Carville said it. Remember, Carville, of course, was the campaign manager for Bill Clinton, who changed, quote, welfare as we know it, put on so-called family caps, meaning if you got additional children, you didn't get additional money, and he put on time limits. And he lowered some taxes. That's light years away from the agenda of these people. And again, I just played you Seth Moulton, a Democrat from Massachusetts in the House. We don't have a plan. You know, during the Biden years, we said inflation was transitory. It wasn't transitory. We don't have a plan. I can't believe he admitted it out loud, but he did. And socialism is more popular among Democrats than capitalism.

0: Number 25.
1: 16 years ago, 2010, capitalism and socialism, right there, favorable rating, 51%, 50%. Look at it now. Socialism clearly in the lead among Democrats. 66% of them view socialism favorably. Just 42% view capitalism favorably. No wonder Mom Donnie had no problem blasting it.
2: Which is fascinating.
0: And I mentioned here in California. Talk about affordability. 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Highest gas prices. 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And what does our governor say he's focused on? Number 23.
3: I took the liberty to give to the legislature a state of the state speech.
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2: 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I'm Todd Starn. 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
2: If activists have their way, California preschoolers will soon learn something called Black English. The Black Californians United for Early Care and Education is part of a movement to challenge what they call harmful language hierarchies and affirm Black English as a legitimate rule-governed language rooted in Black history and culture. Now, some of you might think I'm pulling your leg here, but to use a phrase literally from Black English, they be serious. Habitually, using the word be and using double negation is part of what is known as African-American vernacular English. KQED reports Black parents don't want their children talking white. It's almost as if California wants to build a modern-day Tower of Babel. That being said, all you homies might want to get all up in homeschooling. My new book, ready to order online, called The Golden Age, How Trump Saved America. Get a copy today at your favorite bookstore. Good day.
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5: A fact to a toe-tag liberal is like daylight to a vampire. Here's Larry Elder.
6: 888-971-SAGE, 888-971-7243, Larry Elder, Salem News Channel. New York Times columnist denounces those who accuse Israel of committing genocide. Jasmine Crocker described a Republican congressional hearing as a white pride rally. New York Mayor Mamdani admits he lacks the legal authority to arrest Benjamin Netanyahu. Why isn't there a greater appreciation for Trump accounts? And a former DSA member outlines what the DSA really believes, wants to achieve, and how they intend to pull it off. All of this and more, 888-971-7243. 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

0: 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So, Gavin Newsom wants to tackle the affordability issue here in California. Here's what he said, number 23.
1: I took the liberty to give to the legislature a state of the state speech that was a single subject speech, which I assure you was not the case in any prior state of the state. But our state of mind was clearly fixed on the ongoing frustration, the exhaustion almost, of the issue of homelessness and housing in the state, and the connection, the affordability issue, before it was coined with the consciousness that it is today, the issue that defines more issues in more ways on more days, the cost of living, the issue of housing in the state.
0: More issues in more ways on more days. Kind of rhymes, doesn't it? Two-term mayor of San Francisco. And when he was mayor, he said by the end of his second term, he would end the homelessness problem in that city. Have you been to San Francisco? Two-term lieutenant governor of California. And soon, two-term governor of California. So this man has held office for 24 years. Regarding the homelessness problem, his fingerprints are all over it. And he has the nerve to run for president on that record. Absolutely stunning. Look up the word chutzpah in the dictionary. Is a big smiling picture of Governor Gavin Newsom. We're going to talk about what a former DSA member says the DSA's goals are. And he quotes some of their material, their platform, and how they intend to achieve it. Again, what is their plan? Other than Donald Trump is an SOB. What is your plan for the war in Iraq, for war in Iran? Assuming you believe that Iran was close to getting a nuclear weapon, what, if anything, would you do about it? I'm Larry Elder.
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6: 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Stimulating talk. 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This is 9:30 a.m. The Answer. KLUP. Terrell Hills. San Antonio.
7: News this hour from Town Hall. I'm Keith Peters in Washington. The House adopted a Republican-only $95 billion budget proposal, a long-shot effort to fund the Iran war and other White House priorities. House Minority Leader Hakeem Jeffries says the Iran war does not help the American people afford basic needs.
8: Donald Trump's reckless and costly war of choice in Iran has skyrocketed gas prices on everyday Americans who are already suffering from the failed Republican economy and drowning in its poor management.
7: While Indiana Congressman Marlon Stutzman says Congress needs to back U.S. troops fighting Iran.
9: U.S. service members are working day and night to be sure Americans are safe from a nuclear bomb in Iran and to advance peace in the Middle East. Our military is the most lethal fighting force known to man, and they are depending on us to help them finish the job.
7: The measure now goes to the Senate. New Jersey's governor says thousands of non-citizens in the Garden State ended up being eligible to vote due to a computer error. Correspondent Laura Winters reports.

0: liberal New Jersey Governor Mikey Sherrill admits more than 6,000 non-U.S. citizens were on the New Jersey voter rolls. She says 6,600 people were incorrectly registered when they applied for a driver's license. The Democrat governor claims 400 of them ended up voting in elections. These people have reportedly been deleted from the system. President Trump says this episode in New Jersey underscores the need to pass the Save America Act, which requires voter ID and proof of citizenship. Laura Winters reporting.
1: Tropical storm Bertha has made landfall on the southern tip of Louisiana. The storm is packing strong winds that extend as much as 100 miles from its center. On Wall Street, the Dow down by 6 points. More on these stories at townhall.com.
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4: 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San Antonio police investigating after one person found dead, another injured in a shooting on the city's south side. A 34-year-old suspect detained after the shooting in the 1500 block of Roosevelt Avenue. A Seguin police officer fired after a complaint of excessive force. The officer allegedly struck the suspect several times in the back of the head. The former officer could face criminal charges. The Texas Department of Family and Protective Services canceled a contract with a troubled foster care provider. Two children dead at the care of Dallas-based foster care provider Empower. And a New Braunfels man died from worksite injuries caused by a trencher. 34-year-old Cornelio Martinez of Somerset pronounced dead at the scene of that construction site. John Loretta, 9:30 a.m., The Answer.
5: Ken Power Sports presents the Sports Answer on 9:30 a.m., The Answer. Tyler Alexander getting the start for the Texas Rangers tonight as they wrap up their series with the Chicago White Sox in Arlington, coming off a 10-0 victory Tuesday. Brandon Nimmo and Wyatt Langford each hitting a home run. Anthony Kay will get the start for the White Sox. The Astros wrapping up their series with Miami tonight in Houston, looking for the sweep. Tuesday, they won 5-3. Jeremy Peña had a home run in the first inning. And then Isak Paredes added a three-run shot. Peter Lambert gets the start against Sandy Alcantara. SEC Media Days continuing today in Tampa. This will run through Thursday, and Texas A&M will speak today with head coach Mike Elko. The Aggies coming off an 11-3 season. Texas and head coach Steve Sarkisian will meet the media Thursday, coming off a 10-3 year. 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I'm Tony Desiri on 9:30 a.m. The Answer.

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12: 888-971-SAGE, 888-971-7243. I am Larry Elder. We are Salem News Channel. We're going to talk about the state of the war against Iran and the exchanges between the Secretary of War and congressional Democrats. We'll talk about Jasmine Crocker describing a Republican congressional hearing as a white pride rally. New York Times columnist denounces those who accuse Israel of committing genocide. Speaking of the genocide, the New York mayor who campaigned promising to arrest Bibi Netanyahu now says he doesn't have the legal authority to arrest Bibi Netanyahu. And a former Democrat Socialists of America member outlines what the DSA really believes. He was a member of that organization for a number of years. He knows it inside and out. One more comment before we turn to the war against Iran about the Trump accounts. Every child receives $1,000 government funded from birth until the age of 18, assuming a family participates. But you can contribute, either your employer or your relatives or yourself, a max of $5,000 each year. No additional contributions after the age of 18. Let's assume that. Assume a 10% average annual return instead of a 7%, which 10% is the average of stock market. That's the long-term historical return of the S&P 500 before inflation. Guess how much that account would be worth, assuming you could put $5K in every year until the age of 18. No additional contributions after that, but getting a rate of return annually of 10% per year. How much money would this person have at the age of 65 years old? $20 million. Are you sitting down? Let's assume a more conservative rate of return. He or she at the age of 65 would have between $6 and $7 million. Let's assume just a 7% annual return, which is historically low. And I believe we are on the brink of a huge productivity curve because of AI. Unlike other people, I believe AI is going to create more jobs than it's going to cost. It's going to cost some jobs, but it's going to be a massive, massive boom in productivity. And you have things like self-driving cars. Pretty soon, almost everybody's going to be self-driving. Think how much time we save not having to drive that can be spent on productive activity. For young people today, the future is so bright it blinds my eyes. And when you invest in the stock market, you are investing in America. And here you are now getting a free $1,000 paid for by other Americans to be invested in an account from the time your child is born until your child is 18 years old. All you have to do is participate, let alone the contributions I just now mentioned. But assume just a 7% annual return. When this child is 65 years old, he or she will have $3.5 million to $4 million. Compound interest. Somebody once called it the greatest force in the universe. I've always said whoever called compound interest the greatest force in the universe never encountered white guilt. I'll pause while the laughter dies down. All right, 888-971-SAGE, 888-971-7243. President Trump had this exchange with a reporter named Mary Bruce over Iran, number 47.
2: Mr. President, there are no signs that Iran is ready to stop fighting. So what is the plan? Is the plan to just keep bombing until they give up?
5: There are no signs. Why, do you know something that I don't know?
2: Well, they continue to attack our allies and
5: kill Americans. You don't know what the dialogue is behind the scenes, that they want to meet desperately to try and end it because they're getting decimated. You don't get that when you listen to your fake station, but you don't know anything.
2: So what, talks are
5: you know
2: still
5: something
2: possible,
5: that I
2: like,
5: don't know? Do you know something I don't know?
2: Well, tell us.
5: I will tell you, they want to desperately meet, and until they're ready to meet in a meaningful way, we have no interest in even.
2: So the contract,
13: Mr. President.
12: And this is Senator John Kennedy grilling the Secretary of War and the Chairman of the Joint Chiefs, number 57.
14: Some of my colleagues, General, want America to just stop in Iran. End the blockade, bring all of our warriors home. What would be the consequences of that, in your estimation?
15: Sir, I think termination criteria is always a political decision. However, I assess that Iran will continue to be a challenge moving forward. So we have to be thoughtful.
14: Will they put tolls on the strait?
15: I don't know, sir. That's a decision that's a hypothetical and will depend on what happens.
14: It's not hypothetical. We've got a blockade to stop them.
15: We do, sir. That's putting economic pressure on
14: them. I'm not asking you for, I'm not trying to get you in trouble. I know your advice to the president is private, but this is serious as four heart attacks and a stroke. Now, what happens if we come home and end the blockade to the world?
15: Sir, Iran has the potential to continue to be a threat, and we will need to prepare military
14: options
15: to do that.
14: Will they toll the strait?
15: Sir, that's a hypothetical question, and I don't know the answer to that.
14: Oh, it's not hypothetical. We come home. It's not going to be hypothetical. You know that, General. And I do, too. And I appreciate your discretion. But we're down to it. We need some hard answers and some straight talk. What will happen, Pete?
16: Senator, I would agree with the chairman, but the likely outcome is they would try to impose their will on the waterways in ways that would not like. Call it a toll, call it a fee, call it an exchange, call it control. They would do something that they would try to hold it at issue. Yes, sir.
14: Would they try to commence development again of a nuclear warhead?
16: Part of the reason President Trump had to have the courage to do what he did after Midnight Hammer is that they didn't give up their ambitions even though their nuclear sites had been obliterated. So this is a regime hell-bent on nuclear ambitions, and
14: guys,
16: President Trump is willing to go
14: after. We need straight answers. Do we have the ability to destroy whatever is underneath Pickaxe Mountain?
16: Senator, a lot of our capabilities are classified, but if anybody in the world can reach anything on God's green earth, it's the United States military, the most powerful military in the world. It's all about options and trade-offs.
14: All right. I'm going to take a little extra.
12: And this is the chairman of the Joint Chiefs, Dan Kane, number 58.
17: On July 22nd, 1940, General George C. Marshall said, and I quote, "For almost 20 years, we had all of the time and almost none of the money. Today we have all of the money and no time." His words resonate powerfully with me today as we find ourselves in a somewhat similar situation. I've come to you today to request the necessary funds while in the window of opportunity, while time is still on our side. The United States of America faces a global list of military challenges in the Middle East, in Europe, in the Pacific, both nuclear and non-nuclear challenges, and the continued threat of terrorism. We find ourselves living and leading in complex and dynamic times. Our adversaries are aligning in their interests, creating simultaneous challenges across multiple domains. They are sharing intelligence, combat capabilities, and technology. Technology that is accelerating the speed of war. It is an imperative that Americans understand that the character of war is changing. Advances in technology are fundamentally and irreversibly changing the way we fight, which necessitates capital to properly arm America's military. Rapid advancements in AI, autonomous systems, deliver critical technological advantages to our national defense and simultaneously introduce unprecedented strategic vulnerabilities and uncertainty across the world, to include right here at home. The low barrier to entry created by affordable, ubiquitous, unmanned systems means our adversaries, rogue actors, state and non-state actors, and violent extremists have access to disruptive and potentially lethal technologies at scale. We've seen this in Ukraine, and we must adopt elements of this fight for our future fights.
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19: In 1862, Abraham Lincoln signed the Morrill Act, helping states create colleges focused on agriculture, mechanics, science, and practical education. The principle was not centralized control, it was opportunity. Lincoln's Morrill Act reminds us that America can support education without surrendering education to Washington. Why did it matter? Because a free nation needs citizens equipped to work, build, steward, and govern themselves. Scripture gives work a sacred weight. In Genesis, God placed man in the garden to work it and to keep it. Proverbs honors the one who works his land. Paul warns against idleness and calls believers to earn their bread. Why does that still matter today? Because education should form capable people under God, not dependent subjects under bureaucracy.
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12: 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I am Larry Elder. We are Salem News Channel, and again, I want to thank you so much for stepping up for Food for the Poor. They work all year round delivering meals to the poorest of the poor throughout our own hemisphere, 17 Caribbean and Latin American countries. But the tough economy has really impacted everybody's ability to give. I understand that. But please appreciate what a difference even a small amount will make by going to LarryElder.com, and you'll see the Give Food banner at the very top, or text my name Elder to 51555. 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
12: As I've said, any amount, I mean any amount, will help. 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This is the Secretary of War, Pete Hegseth, number 48.
16: The characterization of this incredible effort as a failure is reckless, and I think it's irresponsible, and I think it smears the sacrifice of the troops that are out there making on behalf of the American people to ensure that Iran never gets a nuclear weapon. Shame on you and others who call this a quagmire and a failure, and then you want to turn around and say you support the warfighter. Either you do or you don't.
0: Is the nuclear material still there,
16: sir? I can get you a ticket out to CENTCOM and talk to what those Americans are doing, and how committed they are to this effort, and how they want to ensure that Iran never threatens their families with a nuclear weapon. That's the kind of intensity that our warfighters have about making sure that Iran isn't capable of doing that.
0: Secretary Hegseth, if you listened to my comments, you would have heard me say how amazing our warfighters are.
16: I heard failure. I heard exactly what you said. I will tell you how I used the word failure.
0: Because I used the word failure to their leaders. You, sir, are the failure.
12: Okay. What would you have done differently that would have produced a different result? Negotiate longer while they were violating the terms of the memorandum of understanding before the ink was dry? What would you do? What would you do? These people are amazing. Was Iran close to getting a nuclear weapon, sir? Was the Secretary General of NATO, Mark Rutte, correct when he said that Iran was close to getting a nuclear weapon? Was he lying? Was Trump lying? Do you have intelligence that says otherwise? What is it? Number 49.
0: In the war, the men and women are going to be able to do it, but they need to have leadership. When will you show some leadership
16: and stand up to your fellow Democrats who won't fund the troops, who stand and play partisan politics while you don't give us the money? You want to stand up here and talk about the troops? You won't show any political courage to actually fund our department because you have Trump derangement syndrome and can't actually commit to anything meaningful. So I put this on you, Senator.
0: Secretary Hegseth, you have trillions, you have over $1 trillion you're asking for.
12: And this is Hegseth versus the Senator from New York, Kristen Gillibrand, number 50.
3: It's true. Was it obliterated or wasn't it? What's the status?
16: The nuclear sites under Midnight Hammer were obliterated, but Iranians foolishly continued to attempt to pursue nuclear capabilities, which is why we destroyed their defense industrial base and so many of the other capabilities to ensure they can't get to a nuclear weapon. See, we're staying laser focused on the objective, and you're trying to make campaign commercials.
3: No, we're not.
16: And that's fine.
3: So listen to this. You also say that you made the missile program, quote, destroyed and made combat ineffective. Quote, Iran's entire ballistic missile production capacity, every company that builds every component of those missiles has been functionally defeated and destroyed, and that the missile program, existing stockpiles were depleted and decimated, almost completely ineffective. So why are there missiles left to hit Jordan and result in the loss of life of our brave men and women?
16: As we stated from the beginning, the Iranian defense industrial base is effectively gone. But they do have underground facilities because they're the world's leading state sponsor of terrorism, and they've spent 47 years trying to hide their missiles under mountains, nuclear capabilities, because they would like to get
3: just
16: a nuclear weapon to wield it against us.
3: Of the war to believe, because it's either over or it's not over. It's within 2 weeks or it's not 2 weeks. We have no missiles or we have missiles, and that consternation is why so many New Yorkers are perplexed, stressed out, and find this war to be incredibly unpopular because they don't understand the choices that the president's making. They don't agree with those choices. Secretary Rollins.
12: Let me offer a different way of looking at what she just now said. That Iran still has capacity. That Iran has survived. That Iran still has drones. That Iran still has missiles. Doesn't it suggest maybe, just maybe, what this regime might do if this regime had a nuclear weapon? And shouldn't we also discuss that possibility, that they might use that weapon, and what the ramifications would be if that were to happen? As opposed to saying, well, Donald Trump was wrong about this, wrong about this, wrong about this, wrong about this. It's called war. The enemy has a vote. Especially one that's been for 47 years exporting terror at a level no other country has exported. With a determination to kill its own people to stay in power. it suggests to me that maybe, just maybe, Donald Trump might have done a good thing by preventing them from getting a nuke. I'm Larry Owens.
4: With SRN News, I'm Keith Peters in Washington. The House adopted a Republican-only $95 billion budget proposal, a long-shot effort to fund the Iran war and other White House priorities. Speaker Mike Johnson worked Wednesday to push it over objections from Democrats and some GOP holdouts as a priority before the midterm elections. The measure now goes to the Senate. President Trump honored the lives of four U.S. service members who were killed in the Middle East and returned to their families at an Air Force base in Delaware. Mr. Trump saluted Wednesday as four transfer cases carrying the service members' remains were escorted off an airplane during the dignified transfer. On Wall Street, the Dow down by 6 points, the Nasdaq dropped 146, the S&P lower by 10. Oil trading near $86 a barrel. More details at srnnews.com.
6: Hello, Americans. I'm Todd Stern. 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
6: If activists have their way, California preschoolers will soon learn something called Black English. The Black Californians United for Early Care and Education is part of a movement to challenge what they call harmful language hierarchies and affirm Black English as a legitimate rule-governed language rooted in Black history and culture. Now, some of you might think I'm pulling your leg here, but to use a phrase literally from Black English, they be serious. Habitually, using the word be and using double negation is part of what is known as African-American vernacular English. KQED reports Black parents don't want their children talking white. 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Hello, Americans. I'm Todd Stern. Stand by for news and commentary next.
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6: If activists have their way, California preschoolers will soon learn something called Black English. The Black Californians United for Early Care and Education is part of a movement to challenge what they call harmful language hierarchies and affirm Black English as a legitimate rule-governed language rooted in Black history and culture. Now, some of you might think I'm pulling your leg here, but to use a phrase literally from Black English, they be serious. Habitually, using the word be and using double negation is part of what is known as African-American vernacular English. KQED reports Black parents don't want their children talking white. It's almost as if California wants to build a modern-day Tower of Babel. That being said, all you homies might want to get all up in homeschooling. My new book, ready to order online, called The Golden Age, How Trump Saved America. 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
9: Now back to the sage, Larry Elder.
12: 888-971-SAGE, 888-971-7243. I am Larry Elder. 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There's an article, New York Times, about the NATO Secretary General Mark Rutter, whom I've been quoting. And it's all about how he's being criticized from within the organization, anonymously, for praising Donald Trump. What the article does not say is what Rutter said at a press conference in March of 2026. Quote, Iran is close to getting its hand on a nuclear capability and on a missile capability, which is posing a threat not only to the region, the Middle East, including potentially an existential threat to Israel, it's also posing a huge threat to us here in Europe, end of quote. Face it. That quote is nowhere found in the New York Times article. Headline, NATO's Trump whisperer, not exactly a flattering description, NATO's Trump whisperer faces blowback over support for Iran war. Subheadline, critics say Mark Rutte, the alliance's general secretary, has gone beyond his remit by openly supporting a war that does not directly involve Europe's collective defense. I just read you a quote in which he talks about the threat to Iran that, in his opinion, directly involves Europe's collective defense. But put that aside. Long article. By supporting the war, which does not involve NATO or collective defense, the critics say, Mr. Rutte has gone beyond his remit as Secretary General of the whole alliance to become a cheerleader for an unpopular president and unpopular war. To which Larry Elder has a very simple question. Is Rutte wrong about what he said about Iran getting close to getting a nuclear weapon and Iran close to having a ballistics capability, pairing the two makes them a threat, not just to Israel, but to Europe. Is he wrong? The whole article is about what a rogue actor he is, how he's saying things that other NATO members don't agree with. But never in the article does it even raise the question of whether or not this man is right. Drives me insane. Quote, speaking on the condition of anonymity to discuss sensitive diplomatic matters, they said it could lead to a harder line Iranian regime, which could try to build a nuclear weapon and a long period of high energy prices that will damage European and global growth. Close quote. Is he wrong, New York Times, about asserting that Iran is close to getting a nuclear weapon? Which is why, by the way, we went to war. Then they quote a former American ambassador, Ivo Dallier, D-A-L-L-D-E-R, I'm not sure how to pronounce his name, Dallier. Quote, it makes no sense for the NATO general secretary to support an argument and a war that 31 other countries think is stupid, illegal, unnecessary, and deeply destructive of the main goal to weaken Russia. Close quote. Is he right? They quote an executive of something called the European Policy Center, which is based in Brussels, Fabian Zulig. Quote, but as a European leader with responsibility to other European NATO countries, Rutte is over the top, leaning too much in one direction, close quote. Is he wrong? If he is wrong, what is your intel that supports your argument for him being wrong that Iran is close to getting a nuke? And if he's right, what should be done about it? And if you say nothing, say nothing. A former European official who now teaches at Johns Hopkins, Natalie Tochi, said Mr. Rutte appears as, quote, Trump's cheerleader, and it's not his job description, and I don't think that's really effective, end of quote. At the risk of repeating myself, I repeat myself. What, Ms. Tochi, do you think about Rutte's assertion that Iran is close to getting a nuclear capability and a missiles capability, and that it poses a threat not just to Europe, not just to Israel, but also to Europe? What is your opinion of that? Is he wrong? Is he lying? On what was he relying when he made that assertion? these questions not even asked in this article. 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
24: 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Some people
12: say 888-971-SAGE, 888-971-7243. I am Larry Elder. We are Salem News Channel. 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House has passed the $1.15 trillion defense spending bill. It now heads off to the Senate, where its fate is uncertain. Klaus is in Thousand Oaks. Klaus, you're on the Larry Elder Show. Thank you so much for calling.
13: Good afternoon, Larry. Happy Wednesday.
12: You too.
13: And that steak dinner at the smokehouse, it's still on. I'm still offering.
12: I haven't had a steak in a while, too. It's very, very tempting.
13: So, Mr. Elder, Trump is making

0: And the 13 service men and women who died didn't have a fighting chance. At least we're going to, at least we're fighting the evil in their territory. And we call it out and we name it. And I'm also noticing that since the Department of War was renamed the Department of Defense, you know, correct me on my history, but I feel like when it was renamed as Department of Defense, we started losing. Like the morale was just not as strong. But when it was the Department of War, and when it was renamed as the Department of War, I feel like the morale within the armed services and the Pentagon and those in charge has improved. So to Gillibrand and these others who BMW at Pete Hegseth about this and that, how about, okay, yeah, it's a difficult decision. How about you know, be in Trump's shoes and having to make difficult decisions?
1: Well, Klaus, everything that you said, of course, is spot on. I'll add something else, too. The proof's in the pudding. Recruitment levels haven't been this high in years. And have any of these people ever thought, when they talk about how determined Iran is, how clever they are, and how they have not yet been defeated, you ever think that maybe, just maybe, you are motivating them to hang in there? You are motivating them to hang on until Trump is gone in 2.5 years? That you are strengthening their resolve? Has it ever occurred to you? That's why Pete Hegseth keeps saying, who do you want to win? Number 59.
2: Iran is at the weakest point militarily it has ever been in the past decade. Certainly, maybe in 47 years, as they've gathered effectively a terror army. And that terror army was built to try to create conventional capability to defend against a pursuit of nuclear weapons, which meant thousands of ballistic missiles, many of which we have destroyed, others of which they have put inside facilities and hidden in underground facilities. That's what terror regimes would do. So I acknowledge clearly, they still have capabilities, no doubt. But the amount of damage that we've done to them over the course of these series of operations has put them in the worst place they've ever been.
1: So the president was slammed for going to war, slammed for calling off the war, slam for the memorandum of understanding, which they violated right away, slam for resuming combat operations. You ever think maybe, just maybe, all of this, as I said a million times, suggests what might happen if this regime had a nuclear weapon? Number 61.
2: Something no president's been willing to do. 47 years, they build up a conventional capability, like the North Koreans did. Remember, that's how North Korea made their way to a bomb. So much weaponry that no one was willing to stand up to them. President Trump was, and it continues to this day. Iran's been given every opportunity to negotiate, to show that they're reasonable on the Strait of Hormuz. But if they're going to shoot at commercial shipping, then we're going to hit them, as the president said, 10 times harder. Which every night we're degrading them further and further, and the president has all the options necessary. If they want to talk, they can talk. Otherwise, they can deal with the War Department, and we're prepared to do blockade.
1: And as Klaus pointed out, the most consequential decision a president can make is to send men and women in harm's way, knowing full well that some will lose their lives. Take a look at the picture of Abraham Lincoln. First year he was in office. And then look at a picture of him a few years later. The man aged 20 years. I've told you about this movie called Pressure, about the decision that Dwight Eisenhower had to make about the weather before he launched D-Day, and the weight of this decision, had he gotten it wrong. He wrote two speeches, one assuming the mission was successful and one assuming that it wasn't. George W. Bush has talked about this, too, when he went to war in Iraq, and having to look families that you know are suffering because of the decision that you made

0: How about appreciating the gravity of his decision? You think he just woke up one morning and decided to do this instead of going golfing? I'm Larry Elder.
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4: If activists have their way, California preschoolers will soon learn something called Black English. The Black Californians United for Early Care and Education is part of a movement to challenge what they call harmful language hierarchies and affirm Black English as a legitimate rule-governed language rooted in Black history and culture. Now, some of you might think I'm pulling your leg here, but to use a phrase literally from Black English, they be serious. Habitually, using the word be and using double negation is part of what is known as African-American vernacular English. KQED reports Black parents don't want their children talking white. It's almost as if California wants to build a modern-day Tower of Babel. That being said, all you homies might want to get all up in homeschooling. My new book, ready to order online, called The Golden Age, How Trump Saved America. 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Good day.
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0: 888-971-SAGE, 888-971-7243. I am Larry Elder. We are Salem News Channel. New Jersey governor says a software glitch registered over 6,000 non-citizens to vote. But I thought no non-citizens were registered to vote. Jasmine Crockett described a Republican congressional hearing as a white pride rally. Aren't there four Black Republicans in the House? New York Mayor Mamdani admits he lacks the legal authority to arrest Benjamin Netanyahu. And a former DSA member outlines what the DSA really believes, wants to achieve, and how they intend to pull it off. And we're going to talk a little bit more about the way people are describing Israel as having committed genocide. Absolutely asinine. Janet is in Cleveland. Janet, you're on the Larry Elder Show. Thank you for calling. Hello, Janet. Are you there?
9: Yes, Larry, I'm here. Hi, Larry. Hi, I'm here.
0: Hi, Janet.
9: I had to turn the radio off, and I moved very slow. What made me call you today was the lady that was complaining about, well, how do we know that there aren't more missiles and this and that. We don't know, because 47 years late is better late than never. And I am so sick of these ungrateful people who have they don't appreciate the country, and they're aiding the enemy because they're fat and sassy and living in comfort, and all they can do is criticize somebody else. And when my nephew in the 60s, in the jungles of Vietnam, I did not like Jane Fonda, mm-hmm. and I didn't like the academicians, and they've not gotten any better.
0: They've probably gotten worse.
9: Oh, yeah, I'm sure. And people, finally, after all these years, people are realizing that they have been poisoning the minds of our children. So God bless, and thanks for taking my call.
0: My pleasure. Yeah, I was in school during that time. And one of my professors was an assistant to George Marshall, who was an advisor to FDR. Another one of my professors was involved in starting what became the CIA, was called something different at the time. They weren't America haters. They weren't focusing on America's flaws. These were Cold War warriors, America First types, who believed in peace through strength. Coming up, we're going to talk about the attack against Israel as having committed genocide. We're going to talk about what a former member of the Democrat Socialists of America say is their actual agenda. All of this and more. 888-971-SAGE. Do not leave town.
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15: Welcome to Seculo. Will Haynes joining me in studio. This is Logan Seculo. Later on in the show, we're going to have Rick Grinnell joining us, be a part of that show today as well. Phone lines are open for you at 1-800-684-3110. I want to hear from you. As far as we know, phone lines are open and working well. So you can give me a call right now, again, at 1-800-684-3110. You know, we talk a lot about election integrity here, and you may get a little mixed up on what's going on. And there are moments, though, where even if, quote-unquote, on accident things happen, they are uncovered, and sometimes they're uncovered by the thousands. We have learned now that thousands of non-U.S. citizens were registered to vote in New Jersey due to what they're saying is a software error. This is from the governor. They're saying more than 6,000 non-citizens were accidentally added to the New Jersey voter roll due to a software error. They said fewer than 400 of them did cast the ballots, though, which I guess is a good thing. We also have 400 people going in and casting a ballot. This is a wild thing that's happening. But look, I was at the DMV just last week, and it is part of the casual